0: down ballot Democrat. I'm mildly certain that the act you saw in that video is illegal. You're not allowed to help someone else. I don't think that would be okay. I guess I don't think you can help somebody else vote. They have to be able to do it themselves. Maybe if you're in like a handicap situation or something, perhaps. But
1: aren't you supposed to go to the place and vote? Like no, I always have.
0: Absolutely, Dave. What an idiot!
1: Why do these people just have ballots and your friend is sexually talking you into voting for this guy?
0: Who's because a Republican? That is exactly how it happens now. Now what happens is they just mail you stuff to your house. A great system we've come up with here.
1: I will admit it probably was her first time voting Republican.
0: Yes, that is absolutely for sure. So we just saw a little bit about consent, and that one woman did consent, we think, to voting for Hilton.
1: Her hand was forced.
0: Her hand was definitely pushed down, and that's apparently okay. But there's much more about consent on today's menu. Let's do the consent discussion of 2026.

0: Welcome to Stu and Dave Do America. It is Stu Bergier along with Dave Landau.
1: Ahoy, we meet again.
0: Yes, lots of shows for Dave coming up. We'll give you all the details, but you can get every single one of them at DaveLandau.com. Get tickets there as well, right, Dave?
1: Hallelujah.
0: Yes, we are less than 4 weeks away from the election. PredictableShow.com. Go there, get all the election information that you need. We've got the podcast there and everything else, so check that out. Okay, I want to get to this Cornell thing. We've talked about it a little bit already. Yep. Was it this week or last week? Frat members press on consent. This is Cornell police pressed fraternity members on how they knew the alleged sex was consensual. And this is always in one of these cases, it's always difficult because, first of all, we're going back multiple years, which is not how you should do an investigation.
1: Right.
0: Secondly, in this case, I guess this was more recent than that, to the incident, but like, you know, there's a little bit of, it's not science, right? Like hooking up with someone is not science. It is, there's a little bit of art to it.
1: It's biology.
0: It's biology. It is that.
1: That's the science.
0: That's the science. But it is like you know, you don't necessarily, like you have a moment where you guys kind of both lean in and go for it, right? Like it's not like you systematically plan every step of this out. At least that's not how I've experienced it.
1: No, I can't imagine killing the mood more than like, hey, can you just put your thumbprint here? Which right. Eventually they would just say that was forced. Right. I need your signature.
0: It's impossible.
1: It's not.
0: So they asked him. Let me just give you a quick back and forth on this, Dave. One of the college students told the investigators there was a general rumor that was going around that it was a consensual thing. So, you know, again, that was true. We know that from the Snapchat things. They were saying, hey, you know, go on up. Like, she's going, anyone who walks in, she's into it.
1: Yeah, but if I just heard about a rumor about a fraternity having group sex, I would just be surprised there was a woman involved. That's the only thing that would surprise me.
0: That is very true. The officer says, dude, I was a college kid. I get it. I'm like, in college, I wouldn't have been like, oh, that was a sick consensual night last night, which is true. You wouldn't say that. Nobody says that. He says, how do you know it was consensual? He says, I can't exactly remember what was said, but I mean, they were all having sex with her, I guess. You know, I just get worried because you know how it looks. So that's what the officer said to him. Now, the bar, she said she was a 5 out of 10 drunk when she went to this place, right?
1: But she left a 2? Oh, out of 10 drunk.
0: Yeah.
1: I thought you meant scale of looks. Yes.
0: No, no.
1: That's clearly wrong.
0: Because at the end of the night, probably not all that.
1: No, I bet it was after that pretty evening. Low.
0: Yeah.
1: Sticky.
0: Bar named in Cornell rape lawsuit disputes the accuser's account, says she was never served alcohol while underage. Now, I don't know, Dave, what do you take of that? Because obviously the bar's not going to admit that.
1: Yeah, it's a bar near a college campus. I promise you people drink underage there. I'm not just going to say who's right or wrong in this, but I guarantee you she was probably served beer illegally, and she's a woman, and I find that a little easier for them too.
0: Right. It's also what you would say as a bar owner.
1: Like, yeah, what are you gonna say? Like, oh yeah, we illegally served her a bunch of beers before she was raped. Come down to Shenanigans for a happy hour.
0: No, that's an ad campaign.
1: You know, we got half off mozzarella sticks, and then you can do a commercial where a girl's like, oh, I don't know, it's my first time, and then she jams a mozzarella stick in her mouth, makes her suck off the breading.
0: I gotta say, I'm actually...
1: Shenanigans.
0: Really, I'm excited that...
1: Before your big night. Yeah. That'll be their slogan.
0: I will say I'm happy when she was doing something with a mozzarella stick that it actually ended up in her mouth. I was very worried in the middle of that sentence.
1: Yes, no, it's still there. For eating.
0: Yeah, there you
1: it's
0: go.
1: Still for eating.
0: There you go. Shenanigans. What a great name. Okay.
1: It's from Waiting.
0: Yeah.
1: Love that name.
0: Alleged Cornell gang rape is the headline from TMZ. Frat member claims he was sodomized while incapacitated. Go ahead.
1: Oh, no, I was just going to say I would just stick with the other thing. I'd be like, no, we totally raped her. Then come forward and be like, I would not want to come forward and be like, yeah, she had sex with me while I was unconscious.
0: Yeah.
1: This guy, I believe.
0: Yeah.
1: Either he's really taking one for the team. Mm-hmm. I mean, literally taking one for the team and lying.
0: He's admitting something worse than the potentially what the actual accusation is.
1: Right. He's being like, look, she took a strap onto me while I was unconscious. I'd be like, guys, let's just say we did it.
0: Look, what's 25 years? Right. We're young.
1: Like, at least in prison, there's a reason it's happening. This one.
0: Let me just run this by. Is this insensitive, Dave?
1: I bet he's very sensitive to it.
0: This is a thing that happens all the time. When a man and a woman, two college students, a boy and a girl, they get hammered together. They're both 12 shots in. They're both obliterated. And they have sex. The only thing that is ever accused there is that the guy was a rapist.
1: Right.
0: You know, of course, if she says that, that's just, you know, we believe all women. But, like, he was also incapacitated, right? Like, I don't know what happened with the sodomy part of it. But, like, at some level, he was doing something that probably he knew or did not know in that moment was crazy or wrong. Like, you know, probably going into that night, he would not have wanted to have sex with a girl who also had sex with 10 other guys that night, right? Like, that might not have been his preference, right?
1: No.
0: But he... because this is what alcohol does, breaks down your barriers. When you drink enough of it, you'll kind of do whatever.
1: Yeah, it's your inhibitions.
0: Yeah. So, like, I mean, is it crazy to say that we should be thinking of this both ways, right? Why is it only that the woman is not responsible for what happens? Now, this is different from, like, a situation where it's forcible, right? Like, if someone takes full advantage, and I guess that's what she's alleging here. But, like... you never hear about it the other way. Like, hey, I know I was actually way too drunk to make this decision. But because you're a guy, like, you're thought of as this, like predator-level person who is just out there to hunt, right? As opposed to someone who actually probably made some bad decisions they didn't want to make, too.
1: I think what it is, but you, I think you're right, because they both need to be, there's some accountability on all sides. Mm. There is a social standard where the guy might be leaving a situation and getting high fives where the woman is known to do the walk of shame.
0: Right.
1: Where she's kind of like, you know, the mascara is crying down her face and she has no shoes on and she's disheveled and people are like, whore, you know, so it's
0: right.
1: Kind of a,
0: but that's also
1: sort of a social standard.
0: Right, but that's the reaction to the incident.
1: The incident
0: and our society
1: itself,
0: does yeah. react to the incident that way, right? Like, guys might say, like, oh, God, that was awesome. Well, a woman would hide it or say, you know, might be embarrassed or shamed. But, like, that's a reaction to the incident. The incident itself is essentially, a lot of these times, two very drunk people doing things that they shouldn't be doing.
1: Right.
0: And maybe to the point where they were either incapacitated or just making terrible decisions.
1: Right.
0: And we're like, you know, it's never thought of as like that a guy could be a victim of such a thing.
1: No, I think that it's both sides, because you do things when you're annihilated drunk, which you've made the decision to get to, and now you're both drunk, so the other person can't step in and be logical. Like, I would never urinate in a grand piano when I was sober, mm-hmm. but when I was drunk, sure, that happened. But it's, it was... God, you know, somebody just realized that I'm the one that did that.
0: But, why are the keys so sticky?
1: Like, I have a joke in my act where I go, during the Me Too movement, mm-hmm. they said that if a woman has more than 3 beers, she can't consent. Mm-hmm. And I said, oh, well, then I've never had consensual sex. I've needed the girls to have at least 3 beers.
0: Right, they wouldn't be interested.
1: I was like, just the other night, in fact, I raped my wife. And I said, I'm not kidding, you can't rape your wife, it's in the Quran. But there's... the reality of that is there is a thing when you're young where, yes, alcohol is a social lubricant, which then also allows people to do things, especially at that age, that's kind of awkward. Sex can be very awkward. Sex can be very dangerous, stupid, but it can also be very fun. And but the problem is, yes, once this amount of alcohol gets involved and decision-making is out the window, a lot of things can happen, especially if you're in a place, like if you go to a fraternity house, what do you think they're doing there? They're getting wasted.
0: Right, and why are they getting wasted? Right, well, to lose their inhibitions.
1: Exactly.
0: This is why they're doing it. It's why every single Bud Light ad, right, like has to do, or like...
1: except the one with Dylan Mulvaney.
0: Yeah, these days, maybe not. These days, forget that. But going back, I don't know, 10 or 15 years, every... you know, beer ad would be a bunch of really good looking guys and a bunch of really good looking women drinking a lot and kind of looking at each other like, hey, something might happen tonight. And, you know, again, there's a line between that and, you know, 12 shots plus ketamine. I don't even know what ketamine does to you. What are the effects of ketamine? I have an expert right here. Why am I
1: wondering?
0: Well,
1: if you get in a K-hole, it's just like a euphoric frozen feeling almost. You're just kind of gone.
0: Yeah.
1: You know, and so it's so sort of...
0: that would tie to an incident like this.
1: Oh, yeah, for sure. Because, I mean, you can lose mobility.
0: Now, she did this willingly. She admits to that, or at least early on admitted it. Now she seems to be changing her story crazy.
1: Yeah, but you are right. I mean, about beer commercials. I mean, even in the 80s, Spuds McKenzie. It's like, so all these hot women get so drunk they have sex with a pit bull?
0: With a dog. That's right.
1: It's just the reality.
0: It's just the reality.
1: We're just reporting what the commercial was.
0: Look, ladies, you have enough. What is it? Coors Light? This is going to happen. You're going to wind up hooking up with a pooch.
1: Yeah, I'm sorry. It just happens. Yeah. Then Red Dog was like, hey, we'll make a beer. Yeah. And that didn't last that long. No. It was malt liquor with Tommy Lee Jones being like, drink malt liquor.
0: Mm.
1: Good.
0: Yeah. Cornell.
1: Good black people.
0: Cornell did punish some of these men. Here's what they got. And this is, now, again, this is. The law is the law. You have to follow the law.
1: Yeah. Did they paddle them?
0: Right. No, they did not paddle them, actually, in this particular case.
1: Sorry, I didn't mean to.
0: No. Two of the guys were expelled from school. Pretty significant. When the one that was sending the Snapchat around and saying, hey, go upstairs. There's some free lady time. That's not exactly what he said, but he said something like that. One other guy suspended for 2 years. One was a three semester suspension and 2 years probation. And then a couple of the other guys wound up getting barred from campus for a couple of years. And then the other two guys were ordered not to contact her and to study sexual harassment.
1: Is this immediately after?
0: This is immediately after. So what they decided there was, number one, this was not a good incident. Number two, they shouldn't have done it. We don't want these people around. So they did a lot of things to make that happen. And then finally, this does not rise to a level of rape in the law, which I know everyone doesn't care about right now. You want to change the law? This might be great motivation to do that. But that's not how our system works. We don't change the law and then go back and say, well, that thing that happened 3 years ago now is makes you guilty. There have been incidents where that has been applied. And it was one of the reasons why, what's his face? Bill Cosby wound up, getting off, but wound up, he wound up being happy and free at home, blind in his home, because they were like, oh, it's past the statute of limitations. Well, what if we change that law?
1: Right.
0: Now it's not. And it's like the court's like, no, that's not how this works at all. it's one of those situations where you can't do that. You just can't do that.
1: No. Okay. Yeah. In a 2 year suspension from college? I mean, that's got to not look good on a resume.
0: No.
1: They're like, what were you in Europe backpacking? And he's like, well, no, I was group sacking and they made me leave the school. It's just an odd.
0: Hard to explain.
1: Yeah. But what's the purpose? You might as well just expel them at that point.
0: Yeah. If they're going to come back after that, I mean, obviously, you just go to another school, right?
1: Yeah. I mean, 2 years off, and you're like, hey, I'm back.
0: I'm back,
1: the
0: everybody.
1: Guy accused of rape.
0: You're like the Graham Plattner of Cornell.
1: Yeah, you're basically Van Wilder, except no one wants to be around you.
0: Sally Yates is heading up this new investigation. If you might remember her, she was in the Department of Justice for a long time. In the Trump administration, she opposed the Muslim ban. So she left and kind of, it was one of the first big controversies in the first Trump administration. So that's who they brought in to do this. Megyn Kelly is blasting Olivia Rodrigo for supporting Jane Doe in the Cornell 7 rape case. Shut up and stick to singing. I love Megyn, so I just wanted to bring that up. She does not care. Megyn does not care. She just... She's got to know that this is going to be a big story when she says something like that.
1: And I think taking that side is going to get you clicks too. And I'm not saying that's what she's doing. I'm not saying it's not a real opinion, but I'm saying if you go harder at it, it's definitely going to get you a little attention.
0: Yeah.
1: I just don't feel, I feel that the truth of how I feel is it sounds like a very awful situation, but realistically, you're coming back these years later saying these things happened for a lawsuit, and I don't know, the whole thing just doesn't seem accurate.
0: Goes back to the bar at the story that we talked about at the beginning of this, which is like, can that bar get in trouble? Sure, but not when you're investigating it 3 years later.
1: Right.
0: There's no way to know what the hell happened.
1: Like, no, the camera footage, I think it's every 6 months it goes
0: gone.
1: Away. Yeah,
0: gone. The Cornell 7 lawsuit has read.
1: I hope.
0: Right. Who's with me?
1: Right, come on, everybody.
0: The Cornell 7 lawsuit has reignited America's debate over sexual consent. And this was like a thing that it built for a while, then it kind of slowed down, then we got to the Me Too era, then it kind of came off of the heights of that era. Nobody knows. I'm just really glad I didn't go through any of this today, because I would have no idea I mean, I had no game back in the day, but I would certainly have no idea how to navigate these waters in today's world.
1: Yeah, but look, I did, but I mean, drinking, we drank, we did, but there was never a time where it was questionable, and there was certainly never a time where I was like, hey guys, come on in.
0: No!
1: But
0: there's a lot of steps below that where these accusations happen all the time. I mean, look, this is the reason why we talk about this case a lot is because it's an outlier, right? Everyone, they want you to believe rape culture is out there and there's 25 people hooking up with one girl every night. In reality, though, like most of the cases we're talking about are much more nuanced than that. And it's someone, you know, who might have had some drinks, but is embarrassed about what they did or whatever. And then you don't know where it goes from there. Actually, this has been going on so long. We did a segment on this years ago, Dave.
1: Yes.
0: On Wonderful World of Stew. I've done about 47 shows here on The Blaze.
1: Ooh.
0: This is the first one, Wonderful World of Stew, where we did a segment on how ridiculous it must be getting for you if you're in college and trying to have some sort of sexual awakening at that time of your life. We looked at the details of that. Check it out.
2: Welcome to the finals. I'm Ted Stanley, along with Gary Veckers. Tonight, an amazing matchup between senior forward Dale Thompson and freshman newcomer Madison Avery.
3: That's right, Ted. Dale is quite an amazing player. He has been spectacular all season long, scoring over and over again, seemingly at will, all over campus too, including once in broad daylight in the middle of the quad.
4: Saw that, yeah.
3: On the other hand, there's Madison Avery, the 19-year-old freshman who certainly has a lot of promise, but quite honestly, she has not shown a lot of effort on defense this year. In matchup after matchup, she's made it incredibly easy to get inside and score.
4: No kidding.
2: All right, well, we're ready to start. Dale slowly approaches, applies light pressure as he angles in.
3: Wow, he really has amazing game, Ted. She seems to be completely in awe. She's, again, putting up very little resistance here.
2: That's right, Gary. This one could be over very quickly.
3: Well, yeah, for all of his positive qualities, you know, Dale isn't exactly known for his stamina.
2: That's the truth. Dale now leans in, makes a move, and a foul.
3: I didn't see any contact there at all. What's the call?
5: Illegal forward pass, kissing without consent.
2: It looks like potentially the ref has stepped in to confirm verbal consent from both parties of potential lip-to-lip contact.
3: I have to say, that is a bit of a weak call there, Ted.
2: Well, certainly you don't want to let lips touch without clear legal consent, Gary. Okay, Dale now moves in a bit more aggressively this time.
3: Now, this is what we came here to see.
2: Wow, I don't think there's any question who's going to end up on top. Oh, wow, wait, another foul.
3: Are you kidding me? You've got to let him play out there.
2: Well, the ref has stepped in to make sure consent is fully given before any level 2 physical contact can occur.
3: Level 2 physical contact? Ted, she already said yes.
2: Absolutely, Gary, but that's no longer enough. That's why we get to see this thrilling action as Dale has been presented with Form 1107B that will properly authorize the contact of the torso, navel, and even certain areas of the ankles and wrists.
3: I gotta say, Ted, I think Dale's probably looking for a little bit more than ankles and wrists. Besides, isn't this sort of ruining the flow of the game here?
2: I've got to cut you off here. Yep. Okay, we got to go down to get an update. Let's go down to sideline reporter Dell Jackson. Dell?
6: Hey, guys, what in the hang is going on? I'm Dell Jackson. Just talked to officials, and Dale has successfully signed an initial Form 1107B in quadruplicate. You know what that means? It's time to bring in the notary.
2: Wow, and just listen to that crowd chant notary.
3: Unbelievable, Ted.
7: Actually, I don't hear anything at all.
2: So, Dell, the question on everyone's mind is, are you going to do the catchphrase?
6: I sure am. Ladies and gentlemen, you've been notarized.
2: I love it when he does that. I really do.
7: Absolutely.
2: All right, back to the action. Dale moves in, trying to get to the rack.
3: Oh, no, she will just not take no for an answer. Look at that.
2: Wow, lots of contact underneath. He's trying to penetrate, but having all sorts of trouble.
4: I don't understand what's happening here. Is it cold out there or something?
2: Dale goes all the way to the hole. Rejected!
4: Oh, no, Ted, they called another foul. This is unbelievable.
2: Can we see a replay there? Okay, here we go. He leans in and, oh, yeah, there it is.
4: Are you kidding me, Ted? Just as it looked like Dale was really going to finally score here, the ref steps in, impedes his progress, and sticks a breathalyzer in Madison's mouth. I mean, this is what I would call a very specific type of blocking that rhymes with blocking. What is going on here?
2: Well, the refs are simply enforcing the newest rule in the sport. The blood alcohol level of the female player must be measured before any score can be official.
4: But it doesn't seem like she's drunk at all, Ted.
2: Well, she doesn't have to be drunk, of course. If Dale makes any overt contact with Madison, and within the previous 472 hours, she has consumed any substance equal to or surpassing one sip of beer, alcoholic or not, Dale is guilty of rape.
4: So he's a rapist if she had a sip of O'Doul's last Wednesday.
2: Interesting question, Gary. Let me follow up. Why do you hate women?
4: I think it's because...
2: So before we get to that answer, let's go down to Dell Jackson. Dell?
6: Hey, guys, I just wanted to chime in, say that I came here tonight to see some action. This is getting torturous. A lot of things on my body are starting to hurt. I'm going to go ice it down and call it a night.
2: Okay. Okay, thank you, Dell. Well, the results of the breathalyzer are coming in, and... Oh, wow! She's got a blood alcohol level of 0.000000004, making Dale a full-on rapist.
4: This is amazing. Apparently, Madison had a Hall's mentholyptus cough drop 4 days ago. Now Dale's going to spend the rest of his life in prison.
2: He sure is, Gary. Another dangerous criminal off the streets.
4: But she consented both verbally and in writing, Ted.
2: You know what, Gary? Consent is just the key that unlocks rape culture. Think about it. All right, that's all we have time for tonight. Thanks again to my rape-excusing partner, Gary Vickers.
4: That's right. Thanks. Wait,
2: and, of course, a hearty thank you to our sponsor tonight, Rolling Stone Magazine. Good night, everybody.

0: It's a very young Adam, our producer.
1: I noticed.
0: Yeah. One of the ways we kept...
1: I kind of know why he didn't want it played secretly. He was...
0: He's like, no.
1: He's like, I really don't want that photo.
0: The reason we kept him here for all this time is because of that one screenshot that just has, you know, the words flashing all over. Yeah. Let me tell you about Raycon. I'm sure they're happy to follow that segment. This is, of course, sponsored by Raycon. We love Raycon. There are times when shutting out the entire world is exactly what you want from a pair of earbuds. You want everything to kind of be silent. There's other times, though, where, you know, maybe that's a bad idea. Like if you're, you know, jogging or if you're riding a bike.
1: Or consenting.
0: Whatever the situation is, if you want to have a little bit of awareness of what's around you, you want Raycon's open earbuds. I've been using these pretty much every day since I've got them.
1: And hurt myself.
0: I mentioned this. I flew over the handlebars.
1: That's noise cancellation. That's pretty good.
0: No, yeah, but this was, I was more aware of what was going on because of those earbuds. And when I flew off my bicycle, I broke both elbows, but the Raycon continued. It was still in my ear, and also continued to play the podcast.
1: That's what you were saying. It was still working the whole time. Yes, that's impressive.
0: It is really impressive. 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
5: In the stand-up comedy world, which is that's probably the first time that's ever happened, right?
6: I believe so. Yeah. People don't tend to go after comics.
5: No.
6: Or get upset at things said or done.
5: They're always, I will say, very stable people who never have any personal issues
6: that's
5: that
6: right.
5: lead to drama in any way.
6: Yep.
5: Anyway.
6: You said it.
5: Yeah, I sure did. This one has to do with satellite radio, a Sirius XM.
6: A what?
5: Sirius XM.
6: Oh, is that radio. Still around?
5: It is. Oh. I love Sirius XM.
6: Why, do you have a lot of rental cars? Where do you get it?
5: I actually am one of the people who bought a lifetime subscription.
6: Oh, wow.
5: They offered this for like a month and then decided it was a terrible idea.
6: Of course.
5: It was like $300. And I've had it for 20 years.
6: That's incredible.
5: One of the best purchases of my life, because I really do like Sirius. They have every baseball game, every football game, every basketball game. Glenn Beck, the Glenn Beck program, of course, I was on for many years. Was on the first talk radio channel. We basically launched with XM back in, like, what is it, 2004, something like that.
6: Yeah.
5: So we've been around there for a long time. But I think they've been really good for stand-up, right? I mean,
6: they have. They've been good for a lot of stuff. I mean, I've done a lot of shows on their networks. And, they're fun. They're fun to do.
5: Yeah, they have multiple stand-up comedy channels.
6: Several, yeah.
5: Yeah, and it's one of the biggest things. Like, they have, obviously, like, there's...
6: Yeah, when Opie and Anthony was on, I obviously paid for satellite. And,
5: oh, yeah.
6: And I did have it in my last car for quite a while because of Yacht Rock. I'm not going to lie.
5: Really?
6: Yacht Rock.
5: Yacht Rock guy.
6: Great channel.
5: Did you see the documentary on it?
6: I did.
5: That was good, right?
6: Yeah,
5: that was the Bill Simmons documentary.
6: Yeah, it was.
5: Really good. Okay, so this situation is Raw Dog Comedy, which it's been around forever. I mean, as long as I can remember, it's been on Sirius XM in one form or the other. Kind of like the uncensored comedy channels, or one of the uncensored ones,
6: right.
5: The main one. And it's just like, if you've never listened to it,

0: they just put, it's like music radio, but for comedy. So there's just like, you'll hear 3 or 4 minutes of stand up and then it goes to a different comic and it's, you know, 4 or 5 minutes of them. And then it's, you know, it just kind of rotates through comics all day long. I guess they wind up rebranding this, and they do this a lot. Megyn Kelly, we talked about her earlier, is there's a channel now called the Megyn Kelly Channel on SiriusXM. They brand it with some of their big personalities. They, they decided to change Raw Dog to Sebastian Maniscalco comedy channel.
1: Yes.
0: So he, a big comic. I mean, how big is he, Dave?
1: Massive. I mean, he's in a lot of movies, a lot of TV shows. He sells out arenas. I mean, he's doing well.
0: Big time.
1: Very well. Yeah, he broke on Vince Vaughn's Wild West comedy tour, which was like a whole documentary. He was like a waiter up until then and just doing spots in New York and stuff. And he's very successful and he's worked very hard for it. And I've heard he's a good guy. I've not met him.
0: Okay. So he, I guess, takes this over. And the complaint here, and you can help me articulate this if I'm not getting this right, but like the complaint is all these comics would run on Raw Dog Comedy and they would get a royalty fee for their content. So every time one of their segments would be played, they would get, it says here, something like $15 per spin is what they say on this. I don't know if that's accurate. This is according to Vulture.
1: But okay.
0: Really? Yeah, okay. So they say that for comics who are not as big as Sebastian is, this is a really nice source of income, right? Like you're getting, they might play your thing a bunch of times during the week and you get a check at the end of the month. How does it work? Do you know?
1: You get a check through, you have to go through a thing called Sound Exchange, and they're the ones that get you your money based on how many plays you have. Then you go to this site, you can see exactly what was played when. Like I was played a lot on this channel, Blue Collar. My last album was on several channels. There's a completely clean channel that, and I think, Raw Dog was definitely more of the edgy, dirtier channel. And that one is, it pays out. Like, you know, and I would get random checks for a decent amount of money, you know, for me at least, like 500 to a grand at random.
0: Yeah.
1: You know, and then some people would get, you know, sometimes now I get one for like $100, but that's fine.
0: Yeah.
1: It's a random hundred. I think I got $113 last month, but.
0: Yeah.
1: 111 of it was from a TV show I did with Gabriel Iglesias in 2007.
0: Really?
1: Yeah. So, it's a long time ago.
0: Weird.
1: Yeah. So,
0: Royalty World is great if you can get locked into enough stuff. Like, that's.
1: I've done well, but I think the complaint here is, they pulled off a lot of great comics.
0: Yeah. So, they kind of went from a, you know, if you think of, I'm thinking of in radio terms, but AOR, the old format, album oriented rock, which they would play like, you know, deep cuts and bands you didn't necessarily know, to more like a hits format, right? Where now it's a lot of the big comedians played more frequently, and a lot of the smaller comedians maybe taken off the air or not played as frequently. And, you know, those sort of comedians are like, what the hell? Like, this was like a nice source of income for us. And I guess now the comedians are kind of standing up and are they getting mad at Sebastian Maniscalco? What's going on?
1: No, it doesn't look like I forget the woman's name who started it, but she made a very good living off of it. And she said, Adrian, Lepelucci, I always forget how to say her name, but she's very, very funny. And she made a good living off of that as well. A lot of them, I think, I don't know, it's hard to explain all of it at once, but I'll say this, like, they took out a bunch of comics, they want to leave on these comics that are more known and make, you know, they will make a lot of money, a lot of them are dead, but at the same time, you can get a lot of money off of it. But at the same time, what I was wondering is, since Sebastian Maniscalco is pretty clean, it was Raw Dog. So it basically means you're not wearing a condom to listen to comedy.
0: Right. Yes, and that was the joke.
1: Yeah, it used to be like an ad with George Carlin saying, put on a helmet, you dumb C-word. Like, there was just parts of advertising it that was very, very hard-hitting.
0: Yeah, it was always very offensive.
1: And it's not his brand.
0: Okay.
1: So I think, that's what I think, at least, that's a possibility. Now, I did see some comics that were left on the list, and some of them definitely do dirtier material, so that could be a reason why. But I'm thinking that because they rebranded it, it may be going for a more family-friendly sort of thing.
0: Okay.
1: And that's the only logic I can find in it. Other than that, I don't know why you would rip comics off of a playlist that was doing well. But was it doing well? I don't know.
0: I think that's one of their most popular channels, at least.
1: Yeah, because, I mean, I know a lot of people listen to it. So So if you did rebrand it and you wanted to give it to a comic's name, I think the biggest thing you can do as a bigger comic is kind of And, you know, Rogan's great at it. And, Tony, I'm wearing one of his hats from a show I did.
0: Okay, like, yeah,
1: it's helping people who need their way to...
0: Yeah, get their stuff seen.
1: Get their stuff seen, yeah, and heard. So,
0: is this a legit... You think it's a legit complaint?
1: I do.
0: You do?
1: I think it's a legit complaint. I do. Because I think...
0: He's probably not programming the channel.
1: I don't think... I think they're going after the wrong person. That's my take.
0: Okay.
1: I think he's a guy who they're paying to put a name on it, and then the programming directors are reprogramming it. Mm. I don't think he has anything to do with it other than the fact that they probably put his show on it. Mm-hmm. They probably put a lot of his stand-up on it. He's an attraction. It's like if you made the Nate Bargatze channel, or you made the Shane Gillis channel, mm-hmm. it might switch up the lineup to people they know personally or your program director thinks you know, but I guarantee you they're not sitting there going, cut this guy, add this guy, add this guy. So
0: unless he really hates some of them. That would be funny if he just really...
1: Yeah, I mean, and
0: I mean, it might be.
1: And part of this industry, unfortunately, is like, look, it is feast or famine, so you do have to weigh in the fact of sometimes the thing that you get will go away, and you got to learn to pivot.
0: Yeah,
1: and that's an unfortunate thing, but sorry, that's life. Yeah. So I have two sides to that as well. Of like, yeah, you know, I had royalties too, but then they didn't play me as much, and that's that.
0: Right.
1: So, but I mean, overall, if he still does have the ability to play comedians that aren't as famous, I think he should, and I think he should also play people that please the crowd and they're familiar with, because that people are paying for a subscription.
0: Right. They still want to be entertained.
1: Yeah. Right. So I think find a more happy medium and maybe don't cut, you know, 30 people immediately that are in heavy rotation.
0: Yeah. Okay. Makes sense. All right. Well, this does not make sense.
1: Sorry. I was trying to word that as well as I
0: could. No, I like it. I, you know this stuff. You actually are in the middle of it. So I find that stuff to be fascinating.
1: Yeah. I think anytime, you know, they say working class comedians, that is a thing. And I think anytime that you can get paid is a good thing. So, you know, however that can work, but I don't think it's his fault.
0: Another thing we could do, Dave, is just implement socialism and then just redistribute all the wealth to equally. So
1: evenly.
0: No one can achieve anything.
1: I like that.
0: No one could be incentivized to try hard.
1: Would we all sell out arenas? Or
0: yes.
1: Wow, that's pretty cool.
0: But you wouldn't get paid.
1: Oh.
0: They would take 85% of it for taxes. So,
1: oh.
0: So, by the way, coming soon in 2028. Okay, we're going to be back in a second. I want to tell you about how there's a tie between male escorts and Roblox. Back in a second.
1: Yeah.
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0: A very strange story, kind of a sad story, for multiple reasons. A male escort has scored a huge legal win as a judge rules he's allowed to keep $6 million he got from love-starved Roblox widow. That's tough
1: to say. Oh, my.
0: Yeah. So Roblox, do your kids play Roblox? They go through a phase with Roblox?
1: He did. He had a Roblox phase. Yes. They still play, what is that game?
0: Minecraft.
1: There you go. Thank you. Like, and on occasion, he does that. But now he's getting more into, like, you know, the football on the
0: Madden.
1: My
0: kids went through a big Roblox phase. It caused me to buy stock in Roblox because they loved it so much. I'm like, I don't even understand. It looks terrible.
1: Right.
0: But the stock went down by like 80%. And then one day I just checked it and it was up. I was like, oh my gosh, I should sell this immediately. And then I forgot about it. Now it's down again.
1: I bought a lot of like $80 pillows.
0: Yeah.
1: You know what I mean? There's a lot of crap that you have to buy.
0: Oh, yeah. Okay, so basically, really sad. I did not know the guy who invented Roblox died in August 2024.
1: Yeah, a bunch of Roblox fell on him.
0: Oh, really? Oh, no.
1: Yep.
0: Oh, see?
1: It's a real shame.
0: That's very, very
1: warehouse
0: sad.
1: Of Roblox.
0: His widow, I guess, decided, well, what do you do after you're, you know, you're very wealthy.
1: Crushed by his own design.
0: His own design.
1: Like the end of Breaking Bad, but with Roblox.
0: And all blockheaded people were laughing at him as it happened. Terrible tragedy. Chad Flippo is his name, but her name is Marianne. She's 49. She decided to go to Cowboys for Angels. This is a male escort service. Cowboys for Angels.
1: That's
0: very nice.
1: Giddy up.
0: A couple years, apparently. I didn't know. I did not know, honestly, that male escorts were actually a thing. Except for other males.
1: There's Fred Garvin, male prostitute.
0: Fred Garvin, male prostitute. He was the original.
1: Yes,
0: but like,
1: he was.
0: That was the point. That's a Dan Aykroyd sketch from SNL. But like that one was a big reason why it was funny, because no one could really picture a male prostitute.
1: Although John Voight was dressed as a cowboy as well when he was hanging out with Ratso Rizzo as pimp.
0: Yes, it is something that does happen, but I didn't know it was a profitable business at this point in our history.
1: I didn't either.
0: But apparently very profitable. Because he's a chiseled gigolo, says the New York Post, went extensive plastic surgery, they hooked up. She put a bunch of money into his account because she has a lot of money, and now the breakup of the escort and widow has happened. She wants the money back. A judge has said, nope, he gets to keep the $6 million. $6 million's a lot for those services.
1: That's a lot of sex. Was he made up to look like one of the Roblox people with the plastic surgery?
0: Ah, maybe that was it.
1: Maybe that's it. Mm. Maybe she prefers a square head down there.
0: Yeah.
1: That would probably make... That would.
0: Really? That would... I'm just thinking of the physics of that, Dave, and I wish I didn't.
1: I don't think it would work out.
0: I don't think it would work out.
1: I think it would be displeasing all around.
0: All around, yeah. Yep. You've got sharp edges, corners, all sorts of things going on.
1: I always say, roll up your sleeves, get the work, you deserve to be paid.
0: There you go. It's a lot of money, though. I mean,
1: someone wants to pay me $6 million to gigolo it up, my wife would probably be like, yeah, go ahead.
0: Yeah, please. Please. The indecent proposal would have been very non-dramatic in my life. But I'd be like, oh yeah, just say whatever.
1: I love Robert Schimmel's bit on that, where he's like, oh, please, I'll do it for 20 grand. It's like, you don't want her. She hates it.
0: All right, I got to take a break. Back in a second. There's a big flaw in most weight loss plans, eventually, that I have to participate in. Every few weeks, I gain enough weight that I have to go back on a diet. I would say personally prefer a system where I do absolutely nothing. I just look like, you know, like Fight Club Brad Pitt. That's all I'm asking for.
1: Yeah. I also have his poster on my wall that I look at and go, I want to look like him.
0: They say he's the most, when the celebrities come to do training, like personal training in Hollywood, that's the number one thing people say, is that they want to be Brad Pitt in Fight Club.
1: Yeah, I can see that.
0: Yeah. So, I mean, I guess that's possible.
1: I've heard he doesn't smell very good, though, and he's constantly smoking.
0: That does seem, yeah. You know, certainly in the movie he was, right?
1: Yeah, oh, yeah.
0: It's been a while.
1: He made soap, ironically.
0: Yeah, very strange. 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
1: And take it in the morning. Don't take it at night, I promise you. It does work. It does help you. It really is a good appetite suppressant. But yeah, in the morning, you're gonna be up all night if you take it at night.
0: Take it in the morning.
1: Take it in the morning, but it seriously does work.
0: There you go.
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0: The off-air conversations sometimes are not going to make it to the air, but very, very fun. Okay, I want to tell you about DaveLandau.com. DaveLandau.com is where you can find all the dates for Dave Landau's comedy tour. As you can see here, there's a lot of them. Dave, what should we feature here? We got a minute.
1: Let's just say Des Moines this weekend. Next week, October 15th, Pittsburgh, Pennsylvania. And then the weekend, I'll be in Akron, Ohio at the new Killbox Club that my friend opens. Come by there.
0: Oh, very cool. And we're going to talk about it maybe tomorrow. Angela's going to be in. And yes. We should talk to her about the pilot that both of you guys are in. This is a big deal.
1: Yes. Hopefully it doesn't just die online.
0: Well.
1: But yeah, hopefully. I hope something happens and somebody notices it and says there's potential here.
0: Yeah, we're going to show you some of that and talk about it on tomorrow's program. So make sure you check that. It's on YouTube, on your YouTube page?
1: Not mine, but if you go to Matt Conn, C-O-N-N, or if you go to my YouTube, there is a link there. You can find all that in posts.
0: Perfect. Do that. And also go to PredictableShow.com if you care about elections. 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Thanks so much. We'll see you tomorrow.
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15: It's called Mercy in the Wilderness, How I Fell and What I Found. He doesn't say, okay, this is how I, a grandfather in my 70s, started flirting with a woman in her 20s who lived in another state. He doesn't talk about that. Like, what was it that led you into that temptation? What decisions did you specifically make to push away accountability and to push away honesty? What rules would you put in place if you could go back? He talks about some of that, but not really specifically. Was it the traveling by yourself? Was it something that you always wanted to do? Was this the first time that something like this happened? You might say, well, that's none of our business. He wrote a book. If it's none of our business, don't write books. Don't write books about the scandal unless you are ready to be open and honest.

0: Hey, y'all. Welcome to Relatable. Happy Wednesday. Hope everyone has had a wonderful week so far. Share the Era is just a couple of days away. I got a message from someone saying, when's the last day that we can buy Share the Era's tickets? Well, I guess Saturday morning, if you really wanted to, if you're one of those people that's like, you know what, I'm just going to fly by the seat of my pants. We're just going to see what happens. Then I guess if there are still tickets left, you could buy some Saturday morning. Maybe safest bet is to do so on Friday, but I understand if you're local, you're still trying to see what's happening this weekend and see if your husband or your mother-in-law or something can watch your kids while you come to Share the Arrows. 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I do have a discount, 20% off. 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You can use code ALLY20. It's going to be amazing. I've been playing the set list playlist on Spotify all week that Shane and Shane will be singing. It is so good. We've got a mix of vintage, like 90s, early 2000s. We've got some hymns. We've got some of your favorite modern songs that they sing, including from their Psalms album, y'all. It's going to be such an incredible time. I just can't wait to be edified and encouraged right alongside you as much as I can. I am going to be in there listening, taking my own notes, worshiping. If you've got a question, if you're already attending this weekend, you've got a question, you can go to sharetheArrows.com. We've got an FAQ page. And if you're not attending, if you could just join us in prayer that this would be a weekend where God is glorified most of all, that the gospel goes out. There will be women in this audience who don't know the gospel. Most who are coming are Christians. Some have some different beliefs. Some are searching. Some are skeptical. Some might believe that they're Christians, but they don't really understand the gospel. And so will you pray for their hearts? Will you also pray for those who just need encouragement, need to be uplifted, need to be reminded that they are not alone, that there are thousands of women sharing their arrows too? Just pray for this weekend for protection and all of that good stuff too. So thankful for Share the Arrows and that I get to be a part of this 37 weeks pregnant. So go to sharetheArrows.com. And also don't forget, there's a special announcement that is going to be made at Share the Arrows that you will see first and get to be a part of first in a very special way if you are attending Share the Arrows. If you're not, you'll find out about it at one point or another. It's a really big thing that my husband and I have been building for almost 2 years now, and we're so pumped about it. All right. SharetheArrows.com. Get your tickets today. Let's get into the rest of today's episode. Today we are talking about Stephen Lawson, and a lot of you in my audience know who Stephen Lawson is. He was a very accomplished exegetical preacher, and he was preaching at a church called Trinity Bible Church in Dallas when, unfortunately, it was revealed that he had been a part of an inappropriate relationship. And we covered that at the time. This was 2 years ago that his ministry kind of came crashing down after it was revealed that he had persisted in some kind of, the nature is still a little bit murky, but some kind of extramarital relationship with a woman in her 20s. If you don't know who Stephen Lawson is, he is in his 70s. Okay. So married for a very long time to the same lovely woman and had children and grandchildren, still does, of course, have children and grandchildren. And this really rocked the Reformed world. I mean, he was a huge figure, a huge force in the kind of John MacArthur master seminary world, the kind of guy that you would just never see doing something like this. It's sad to say, but sometimes you see a pastor who seems to be driven by fame and attention, and you're like, okay, yeah, I'm not maybe that surprised when a pastor like that makes a decision based on his desire for love and attention and all of that. Stephen Lawson so did not seem that way. And I'm not saying that's a fair assessment to judge a book by its cover, that because someone wears a suit and tie and preaches in an expository way and is part of like John MacArthur's circle, that they are not vulnerable to temptation. I'm not trying to say that, but just being honest kind of about the human assessment of things, we wouldn't have thought it. And even on the deeper spiritual and theological level, someone who clearly has such a firm grasp on the gospel, on the word of God, and is so careful to see, I mean, it seemed like to understand and also apply it. It just didn't seem like that kind of guy was at risk for what happened, having this inappropriate relationship with a younger woman. So we talked about at the time, we did, I think, a couple different episodes on it, just explaining what happened with his ministry, some of the comments, some of the statements that were put out, and then how we grapple with this when a leader that we admire that we look up to false? What does that say about our faith, about the word of God, about the character of God, and why we can still trust him in those moments? And now the reason we are talking about it today is because Lawson has released a new book a couple of years later. It's called Mercy in the Wilderness, How I Fell and What I Found. So we're going to look at what the book is, like what is inside the book, what's maybe good about it, what's kind of strange about it, and also what the reaction has been in the Reformed world, and answer the question of whether a disqualified pastor should write books like this in the first place. So first, we'll back up a little bit and tell you about who this person is, like how he is so credentialed and why this was and still is such a big deal that he made the decision that he made, why this has had such a big impact on those of us who consider ourselves Reformed Protestant.
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0: Steve Lawson has been in the pastoral ministry for 40 years. He joined Trinity Bible Church in 2018. I visited there several times. I will say, on those occasions, while I loved listening to Stephen Lawson preach, one thing that my husband and I never felt that we could fully get on board with was that he was not actually the permanent pastor, that he would teach there, but then he would also still kind of travel the world and continue to teach. And I don't know that I can say 100% that is always wrong or that is always unbiblical, always bad, but it did make it feel like the church was a little unmoored. Like there wasn't really a shepherd there that was responsible for the protection and the stewardship of the flock. Like if I just want to hear someone preach, well, I can listen to anyone preach in the world by listening on my podcast app. But like, I'm interested in going to a church where there is a clear shepherd. I'm not saying there was no shepherding happening at Trinity Bible Church. I know people who go there. I know some of the leadership there, and they are really, really solid believers. and tried to handle this, I think, in the best way possible. But there was something about the structure of him just kind of being this presenter there that my husband and I just didn't like, that there's something intuitively that we couldn't get on board with. He also founded an organization called One Passion Ministries. His whole thing was trying to help other pastors preach exegetically, which is really important. That is the kind of preaching that I have benefited so much from that can truly change lives because of the word of God. He goes verse by verse. So when we're talking about expository preaching or exegetical preaching, like that ex means you're pulling meaning out of the text, not just based on your feelings, but based on what the rest of the Bible says, most importantly, based on the context, based on the history, based on solid theological tradition, and you extract meaning based on those things from the text. So it's not topical. It's not eisegetical, like, okay, I want to talk about this today. Let's try to find the verses that I think fit into, you know, winning a soccer game, Philippians 4:13. It really is a methodical way to preach. And Stephen Lawson was very, very good at that. Think R.C. Sproul, John MacArthur, those who might take years and years to bring their church through a book of the Bible because they are so carefully dissecting the text. He was absolutely a master at that. Then September 2024 happened. This was shocking. Trinity Bible Church of Dallas announced that Stephen Lawson had been removed indefinitely from all ministry activities after the elders learned from Lawson that he had been involved in and, quote, inappropriate relationship with a woman. Phil Johnson, then the executive director of Grace to You, an elder at John MacArthur's Grace Community Church, subsequently said that Lawson had been involved in a five-year relationship with a woman in her late 20s. Lawson was 73 when the scandal became public. Johnson described the relationship as having strong romantic overtones. So that's according to the Christian Post. As I said in the beginning, there is some confusion about whether or not there is a sexual aspect of this. Some people close to the situation said, no, this was not sexual. Others who knew Lawson and knew more about the situation suggested that there may have been. Regardless, it was more than platonic. It wasn't just mentorship. And by the way, I don't think a man should be mentoring a young woman. I just don't think so. But it seemed to be much deeper of a connection than just a casual, like, hey, I'm your pastor. I know your family. Keep strong in the faith kind of appropriate friendship. There was texting. There was phone calling. There were just deep aspects to this relationship at the very least that were inappropriate. So Trinity's initial statement simply said that Lawson had informed the elders about the relationship, but then Phil Johnson subsequently said that the woman's father had discovered the relationship and confronted Lawson, which actually forced Stephen Lawson to disclose to church leadership. And then we see that Johnson said that Lawson and the woman maintained this, that there's no literal fornication. Like, we're getting into technicalities. I mean, you could break down each word. Like, what does that mean? Literal fornication was involved. And so they maintained that there was no sexual aspect of it. But then, as I said, there was a longtime friend of Lawson, Clint Archer, who said this. According to the Christian Post, said Lawson's relationship with the young woman was one of acquaintance and then friendship for approximately 5 years, was not one of a sexual nature until very shortly before it was exposed. After his adultery was discovered, Lawson confessed his sin to the elders of his church and to his family. All right. So there's a little bit of a he said, she said going on there, which is very unfortunate. The permanent disqualification question. There are some people who believe, look, if you can be forgiven of any sin, you could be restored to any station. But it doesn't seem like the Bible actually gives that option. So while this is a debate, it doesn't seem debatable according to the Word of God. For example, if you read 1 Timothy 3:2-7, therefore an overseer must be above reproach, the husband of one wife, sober-minded, self-controlled, respectable, hospitable, able to teach. Moreover, he must be well thought of by outsiders so that he may not fall into disgrace, into a snare of the devil. So it doesn't say there that you can't be forgiven by God. if you are not sober-minded, or if you lose self-control, if you do something that's not respectable, if you are inhospitable in some way. But we're not talking about just the average Christian. We're saying, no, there are special qualifications for an overseer, for a leader of the church. You have to be above reproach, that there could not even be possibly something that someone would see in your life and be able to accuse you of something evil. Now, obviously, people could just totally maliciously fabricate something, even if you are living in a way that's above reproach. But an overseer's life should be so incredibly in the light that if someone accused them of something, no one else would be able to say, well, you know what? There is like this big part of his life that I don't know anything about. Or yeah, that was kind of sketchy that I saw him with that woman. Maybe the overseer has a good explanation for it, but that's what it means to be above reproach, that you shouldn't have to have an explanation for any part of your life or behavior. You might think that's strict, but that's the word of God. And I think that is God's love and protection of the flock too, that he places that high standard on the overseers. In 2025, Pastor Clint Archer reported that Lawson was fully aware that he is permanently disqualified from ministry. So I would say that's good, that awareness, and did not believe he could be restored to a teaching or ministry position requiring the biblical qualifications of an elder. You have Nathan Busnitz, the Master Seminary's Executive Vice President and Provost, told faculty and students that Lawson had failed to uphold the biblical qualifications for elders. He's no longer above reproach. He's permanently disqualified. You had others saying the same. Lawson was silent about this for several months. Okay. So I thought that that was a little strange at the time, that you had one passion, his organization, putting out a statement. You had, I believe it was Master Seminary also put out a statement, that of course Trinity Bible Church put out a statement, which we dissected at the time. We don't have time to get into all of that, but I love dissecting press releases and PR statements because they're always like technically true. But if you break down each word, there's typically some kind of subliminal message going on there. So you can go back and listen to those episodes if you're more interested in their statements. But Lawson didn't say anything until March 2025. And then he said this: I have sinned grievously against the Lord, against my wife, my family, and against countless numbers of you by having a simple relationship with a woman, not my wife. So, you know, it was a little later than I think that he owed those who had, you know, paid money to his ministry. I'm not saying that he is beholden to social media, but because he was a public figure and he did use social media, he had this public platform, I do think that you're obligated to say something. And he eventually did. And it's true, he did sin grievously in this way. And I'm glad that he was able to confess that. And of course, the prayer that all of us have is true repentance and restoration, reconciliation to the Lord, that the Lord would guide him, heal him, restore him, also restore their marriage. We don't really know exactly what went down between Lawson and his wife after that, but we pray that the grace of God is just poured out on both of them, that God would work a miracle in their lives and their marriage, because we know that Satan hates marriage. And people could argue the technicalities of the Bible. Well, his wife would be justified in leaving him, but is that God's heart? No, I believe that God's heart is whenever possible for the husband and the wife to reconcile and to stay together. And so that is absolutely what we pray for, as well as his children, his children's children, and the church, because the church of God is hurt by something like this, by this kind of hypocrisy. It's not just like the hypocrisy of any old person. The hypocrisy of a church leader who is called to be above reproach is worse in a lot of ways. It is because of its impact. So now he's written this book. This book called Mercy in the Wilderness, How I Fell and What I Found, that has just been released, and it is selling for $15 wherever books are sold. And we looked into what it actually says, and obviously there are some true things in it, which doesn't surprise me at all. He knows the truth. Like, he knows the truth. He knows the truth very well, and he can communicate the truth very well. But the question is, should he have written it? Should he have been selling it?
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1: This.
2: Okay, so some people, I don't know why, but they thought maybe it's a hoax. Like maybe this is AI generated. And maybe some of the reason they thought that is because a couple months ago, there was an announcement that he was speaking at some like Atlanta conference. And it was bizarre. It just like wasn't really a conference that you would think that Stephen Lawson would be preaching at. But then the question was like, maybe he's just trying to get back into the circuit and he's taking whatever speaking offer he is getting. But then that ended up not being real. I don't know if it was a hoax or it was a mistake or it was really supposed to be like before this whole scandal happened. I don't really know. So that could be why people are like, okay, are they just messing with us? Is this just AI? But then Phil Johnson, again, we talked about him earlier, longtime Grace Community Church elder, he confirmed that the book is genuine. He wrote on X, however, that Lawson is not going to gain any respect or trust from those whom he betrayed by thrusting himself back into the public discussion by peddling a $15 book subtitled How I Fell and What I Found. Mark Jones, a pastor at Faith Vancouver Presbyterian Church, wrote a review for the site. He said, in my own opinion, I'd prefer he stay silent and serve quietly in his local church by stacking chairs and helping the needy. If such a confession must be written, would it not be more powerful coming from a decade of quietly serving and reflecting? Or would he be forgotten by then and so lack an audience? Lawson could have written a blog post and left it at that. Trevor Sheets, we've had his wife on the show before. He wrote, he said, it doesn't seem wise for him to attempt to reestablish himself as a Christian figure or leader, though him writing this one book doesn't necessarily mean he's doing that. However, this sin disqualifies him from being a pastor, not from being an author. My own personal opinion, too, is that it's just too fast. It's just too soon. We are shy of 2 years, and I don't disbelieve that he has learned a lot. When you are humbled that quickly, you fall from the post that has been entrusted to you. You have lots of people who admire you. He had a virtual Bible study that tons of people around the world joined and benefited from. When you fall from that, that is a huge blow to your ego. Even if you had been someone who is humble, like you realize how, you know, much pride we all struggle with when all of that is taken away from you. You have a loss of identity, a loss of purpose, a loss of income, I imagine. And so I don't doubt that he learned a lot about humility and reliance on the Lord and hopefully loving his wife and all of those things. But I agree with some of these critics. It's just too soon. It's just too soon. Like, I want you to be focused on the things of the Lord, the things of the local church, and the things of your marriage. And maybe you could say, well, he is, you don't know that he's not doing that. And that's true. But my opinion is that it's too soon. So what does the book actually say? Mercy in the Wilderness, How I Fell and What I Found. It's a short book. It's a little over 120 pages, appears to be self-published. But God Press is listed as the publisher, but I don't know if that is a publishing company. It's not associated that we could find with any other books. Except for Lawson's, is it a new publishing company? Is it his publishing company that he is starting with his own book? I don't know. Okay, so here are the good parts, I think, of this book. It does appear that he is genuinely repentant. He talks about his sin. He doesn't excuse it. He doesn't push it off on other people. He repeatedly talks about the really bad consequences of his sin and that it's had this awful impact on those in his life, his friends, his family, his followers. He also says that he was too harsh and insensitive in his preaching and lacked love for those he was addressing. I would not have gathered that from his preaching. So he's confessing something out of his heart. I don't think that people in the Reformed camp would have thought that. But he writes that he emphasized God's holiness much more than his mercy, came down hard on people because it got him a reputation as a fiery preacher, earned him points at conferences and on social media. Okay, well, that's an interesting point. I do think it's important to talk about God's holiness. And we have a lot of people who talk about the mercy of God, which is equally as important. But again, I don't know that I would have thought of him as, you know, some... like he was just sinner in the hands of an angry God, Jonathan Edwards type preacher. He was just very straightforward. But I guess this experience has showed him, okay, I needed God to be merciful to me. I needed God to be gentle with me and compassionate with me. Did I show other people that aspect of God's character in my own preaching? He said, my sin bashing persona was the same on social media. Whenever I posted something provocative, the number of likes and reposts shot up. But when I posted something pastoral and encouraging, the response

0: that he's maybe overcorrecting. He, Lawson, warned pastors in extraordinarily strong terms about sexual immorality. And there's nothing wrong with what he says here. Sup poor.
1: You are the fool of all fools for 15 seconds of gratification. To now, you're no longer a pastor. And now you have a job at the drugstore. Now you're out on the streets. And now you have a paper route. So, does the Lord forgive? Of course. But you also forfeit your ministry.
0: And that clip does seem to be from some time during his extramarital relationship with that woman. Even so, it feels very hypocritical. But the problem is not that his words were too harsh here. They were not too harsh. Like, I think we need more preachers being willing to say things like this. Like, hey, I know it's going to feel good when you have that affair, when you get attention from that woman, but here's the after effect. And that's exactly what Satan does. He exaggerates the benefits of sin and he downplays the consequences. And I do think one of the roles as a preacher to show you that it's the opposite. The pleasure is very fleeting, but the consequences are huge, not just spiritual, but also temporal, earthly, in this life. And so I just am not totally sure about the apology tour, about his past sermons. If he wanted to say specifically, this is what I said and it was wrong because of this, that would be one thing. To say, gosh, I shouldn't have been so harsh against sin because I didn't like that harshness against sin when I sinned myself. I don't know. I'm not sure that that's the right way to go. So I'm glad that he seems to be genuinely repentant. I don't know if the audit on his past sermons is coming from a genuine place or if it's even correct. Now, he does admit the callousness and insensitivity that crept into his marriage really kind of spurred him to have this extramarital relationship. And so it's good that he admits that. He wrote an entire chapter, chapter 8, called Neglecting My Wife. He explains that he had neglected his relationship with his wife for a long time. This was a contributing factor to his downfall, just didn't continue to pursue her, cherish her, love her in the way that he should have. Part of the reason for this, he says, was his pride. He was unwilling to admit there was a problem. He writes, she asked that we seek help by seeing a marriage counselor, but I was too prideful to go. After all, people came to me for counseling, not vice versa. And I think that is a temptation, especially for really any Christian in the public space, but especially a pastor, someone that people look to just assume is above reproach sometimes without even thinking about like what their life might be, because this person has such a great handle on the word of God and speaks with such authority. Every part of their life must be in line, when really, like, he might have understood the word of God. He might have also just had a talent, like just a knack for communicating the things of God, that was more of an intellectual practice and kind of a performance rather than something that was seeping into every area of his life. I think everyone is vulnerable to that 100%, but I think preachers can be incredibly, incredibly vulnerable to that kind of thing. And that's why it's so important to have that accountability structure and to ensure that there are people around those who are in those prominent positions to ensure that they are walking with the Lord in a very real and transparent and open and honest way. Now, here's a sad part of this. I know I said earlier, we don't exactly know what's happening in his marriage, and that is true. But it seems like what we've been able to deduce from his book that he hasn't been able to reunite with his wife. He mentions giving her space and trying to repair relationships, but not being able to mend everything that was broken. And that really breaks my heart. I don't know exactly what that looks like. There was some chatter online about, you know, different aspects of their marriage that I won't get into because obviously I can't verify that. But that I think that we can just take what he says, that there has been some sort of separation of space given and that that has not changed. And so we need to pray for him, and we need to pray for her, and we need to pray that God, again, does a miraculous work.

0: Now, there are some other parts of the book that we found just a little off-putting that, to me, in my opinion, and it's just my personal opinion, and we can give personal opinions on this without it being gossip. He puts this out publicly, okay? This is for public consumption and therefore also for public scrutiny. And I don't want to be rude. I don't want to add to any like slander or exaggeration, but I am going to tell you like what I think about some parts of the book that just didn't sit right with me.
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0: A strange juxtaposition. While he is talking about his own pride, which is good, like we all need to admit our pride. Every single person on earth has to admit our pride and how it's infected different parts of our lives at some point. He does do that. But while he is doing that, he goes on these kinds of rants listing his credentials. He has a chapter called Too Busy for God, and he writes, I was preparing too many sermons, delivering too many lessons, writing too many books. I was researching too many subjects. I was giving too many lectures. I was leading too many Bible studies. I was recording too many podcasts, and I was writing too many chapters. I was posting too many social media blurbs. I was writing too many blogs. I was writing too many book endorsements. Now, maybe that sits just fine with you, but to me, it comes across like, look, I was also producing so much. I was doing so much and giving so much to the world. And maybe he doesn't mean it as an excuse, but it can kind of come across that way. Like, look, I was doing a lot of things for the Lord, and maybe he says he lost sight, but it seems like a list of all of the things that he was still producing and putting out into the world. He spends a lot of time in this part of the book emphasizing this. In the following chapter, he says, or it's called Ignoring the Signs, he says, I was the president of an expanding ministry. I had a respected seminary, the dean of its doctoral program, a teaching fellow for an international ministry, author of 33 books, the series editor of a line of biographies, the publisher and contributing writer of a magazine, the speaker of 4 podcasts, the host and teacher of multiple conferences around the country and overseas. I was leading men's tours overseas. I just finished writing a 2-volume, 1,800-page verse-by-verse commentary on Romans. I was doing all this ministry at the same time. Therein lay much of my problem. This was too much of what seemed to be a good thing. Now, you could see that as a humble brag. You could also see it. I'm just like playing devil's advocate when, you know, Paul kind of does the same thing. He's like, look, here's my genealogy. Like, here's my Jewish credentials. I was a Hebrew of Hebrews. I knew all of this stuff. I was a scholar. I was a Pharisee of Pharisees. I'm paraphrasing here. And then, of course, still he did not know the gospel and he didn't know the truth until Jesus saved him. So you could also argue, just to see the other side of this, that that's kind of what Stephen Lawson is doing here. He's listing all of these things, but ultimately saying that didn't really matter. To me, it was a little gratuitous. It was a lot. They went on and on talking about all of the things that he had accomplished. I'm like, I think we understand. We totally understand. Like, you were doing a lot, and that's why so many people admired you. He spends a lot of time comparing himself to great men of scripture who fell but later were used by God. In chapter 5, The Enemy Is Me, he lists lots of examples of believers in scripture who sinned but were still used by God. And he says on page 30, God still used him despite his disobedience. Later in the book, Lawson returns to this theme in chapter 13 and writes the entire chapter chronicling the similarities between his experience and King David's. And, you know, I think he got that from a lot of people who were saying it at the time. And okay, I do understand that comparison. I think you can compare King David like with any person of God who falls. There are some similarities there. That seems to me like something that you allow someone else to do, and maybe not something that you do yourself, because it does seem to elevate you to this special, chosen, appointed position like David that might not actually be applicable to you. I just think we have to be a little bit careful when we're comparing ourselves, when we're inserting ourselves. He knows that better than anyone, inserting ourselves in our own experiences into the Bible rather than just drawing lessons from the Bible. Now, maybe he would quibble with that. Maybe he would say, no, I'm not doing eisegesis here. I'm not trying to compare myself to David. I'm just showing people these are the experiences disobeyed in scripture, and here's God's grace on them, and here's how he uses them. Maybe that's the case. It comes across to me like a lot of comparison. Here's one big thing that bothered us as we were researching this book, is that he doesn't exactly address those that he has hurt. Now, he does talk about his wife, and he does admit the problems that he had in their marriage and take responsibility there. But other than that, he doesn't really have a specific address to those that he harmed. I just think if you're going to come out of silence after letting down a lot of people, those people seem to be like the primary audience that you're talking to, right? Like, not the people who need to be reminded that they, like David, can commit adultery and then be used by God. Like, not all of the people who need to know, like, who is this Lawson person anyway? Like, what are all of his credentials? It seems like it should be a letter of contrition. And that should be, if you're going to break your silence, like, that's the important thing here. If you're going to break your silence for the first time, in almost 2 years, the first order of business is a letter of contrition. Is not an explanation, is not, I'm not saying that he's justifying it because I don't think he is, but you could see how he's saying, look, I was so busy, and this is kind of what happens when you busy yourself and you're doing really important things. But that's not the first order of business. The first order of business to me is contrition and an attempt at some sort of, I don't even know if I could call it reconciliation if you're talking about two people that didn't actually know each other in person, but just, I guess, just an apology. Just, hey, like, I am asking for your forgiveness. I am confessing this. I have nothing but humility and nothing but the grace of God do I need. And this is just, this is what I'm offering. Not a lengthy list of all of the ways that you are similar to biblical characters. Just doesn't seem like the right way to break your silence. On page one, he writes, some of you have already been crushed and burned. I pray that this book will encourage you to do what honors God and persevere. Do not lose heart. As long as God is upon his throne, you have reason to hope. Others may be standing at a crossroads between making a good choice or a disastrous one. I desire that my account will prevent you from making a damaging one. Again, may be a worthy goal, may be a worthy target audience, but not yet. But not yet. Like, you are already trying to get back into ministry. You're already thinking of all of these different people who don't know you, who are totally strangers, whose stories that you don't know, that you're trying to reach, that you're trying to teach, that you're trying to help. And some of that may be the like sincere heart of a pastor and of a teacher, but I would say you're still disqualified from doing that. Like, you don't have the authority to do that yet. That's what I would say. This is still trying to assert yourself authoritatively as a teacher to people that you don't know. You haven't even addressed publicly the people who did feel like they knew you. The people who were really, really impacted because they were members of Trinity Bible Church. What's absent are any chapters devoted to the people on the other side of the scandal like this. The people, as I said, who trusted him, who learned from him, who recommended his books or looked to him as an example of Christian faithfulness. Lawson acknowledges that his sin had terrible consequences for other people, but he never speaks directly to that group. And we saw that in the statement that he made initially too. It just seems like a really big omission. Like, most of the people buying this book are likely not pastors on the verge of committing adultery. They're Christians who once respected Steve Lawson, who may have sat under his teaching literally and are now trying to make sense of his downfall. And I think the greatest thing, the greatest gift that he could have offered is just, look, I could talk about all the different things, all the things that led up to this happening. But at the end of the day, I sinned. And it was wrong. And I am so sorry to every person I hurt. Just, I guess if you want to say, just letting y'all know I'm still alive, serving the church, working on my marriage, go on from there, if you are going to say anything. But selling a book about your story, trying to minister to others, is just not the move yet. He could have said something like this to those, his former congregants, don't let my failure become an excuse for you to walk away from Christ. Don't confuse the faithfulness of the message with the faithfulness of the messenger. He could have said, I wasn't a faithful messenger. The message that I said was correct because it was from the word of God. But he's also kind of like apologizing for his message. But he never says whether in all of the things of like, oh, I was too harsh in my preaching. But was it of the word of God? Were you agreeing with God's word? Was it you that's too harsh? Or do you now think the word of God is too harsh? Because to me, when I'm listening, he's basing what he's saying on scripture. So what exactly are you apologizing for when you are doing this audit of your past sermons? That's just an aside that I just thought of. But that could have been his apology, not the apology for the truth that he spoke that maybe was a little bit too harsh for some people or harsher than what he would have liked to hear. But just an apology for his own faithlessness.
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0: If Lawson is determined to write to the audience of other men, pastors, elders, leaders who might fall, he would need to actually give them advice on how to avoid what he did. Okay, that's another big thing. He doesn't talk about that. He avoids talking about the actual fall and what happened and how it happened. Like, that would be a good instruction manual, because the book, I mean, that's the subtitle, How I Fell, or like, what happened. He doesn't really talk about what happened. Like, he doesn't talk about that. He talks about that he did and that there has been some effect, but like, he definitely doesn't silence any speculation. I just don't think he really wants to talk about that. He doesn't want to talk about his sin and how it happened. Section one, titled How I Fell, contains the 6 chapters. The first 5 focus largely on Lawson being overworked and overconfident, all those things that we listed. But he doesn't say, okay, this is how I, a grandfather in my 70s, started flirting with a woman in her 20s who lived in another state. He doesn't talk about that. And maybe he thinks he's fueling gossip by talking about that, but actually this is just making people speculate more. You don't talk about the nature of your falling, which that to me just comes across as insincere. Unless you already knew about the scandal, you might have trouble figuring out exactly what went down. He says, the details of my story are not important. Bottom line, I had a simple relationship with a woman who's not my wife, and my life became so decimated that only God could put it back together. Okay, he says that on page 1. How did that happen? It wasn't just because you're busy, right? Like, there's a lot of busy people in the world. There's been a lot of busy people throughout history who have not committed adultery and have not been unfaithful to his wife. I know that he writes about neglecting his wife in some ways, but what was it that enticed you to that? Like, what was it that led you into that temptation? What decisions did you specifically make to push away accountability and to push away honesty? What rules would you put in place if you could go back? He talks about some of that, but not really specifically. Was it the traveling by yourself? Was it something that you always wanted to do? Was this the first time that something like this happened? And you might say, well, that's none of our business. You wrote a book. If it's none of our business, don't write books. Okay? Don't write books about the scandal unless you are ready to be open and honest. He repeatedly refers very vaguely to my sin, but he mentions the other woman only one time. The truth is that my wrong relationship with another woman would have never occurred if I had maintained a healthy marriage. Maybe, maybe not. Maybe, maybe not. I think that there are also people who have they struggle with their marriage, who don't commit adultery. And as he knows, I mean, he's been married longer than I have. Marriages go through tough seasons. They go through difficult seasons because of one or both or just circumstances. And I'm not sure that you could say that a healthy marriage would have saved you from making the sin. Like, let's be honest about why people sin. Ultimately, it's because you don't trust the Lord. It's not because your wife doesn't trust you or you don't trust your wife, whatever. It's because you don't trust the Lord and you don't trust the things that he says about sin and repentance and all of that. He only uses this word lust only once. He said, I had to make a full confession of my sin. I had to name it for what it was: immorality, unfaithfulness, betrayal, deception, lust, defiance. Okay, what do you mean? I would like to know. The words adultery, adulteress, and sexual never appear in the book. So we don't know. We don't know if he would consider it adultery or if he would consider it sexual. The omission matters because Lawson presents this book as a warning to other men. I don't think he needs to write some kind of like Colleen Hoover novel here. Like, we don't need to know everything that went down or every thought that he thought or word that he said, but I do think it's important to know the nature of it. He says, I had always conducted my ministry by the well-known Billy Graham rule. I would never ride in a car with a woman alone. I would not eat a meal alone with a woman. I would not counsel a woman alone, but the devil lured me into his trap and I was careless. How could I have been so foolish? What'd you do? What part of the rules did you abandon? I'm not just asking to satiate my own curiosity. I'm actually not very curious. Like, I care in the sense that I think it's important that he's honest, but I don't have some kind of deep curiosity about all the details of their relationship. But if you are trying to guide other men what to avoid, okay, what was it? What was the one time that you negotiated and that you said, okay, well, I'm just going to compromise? Did that lead to a series of other compromises? Did it start innocuous? Did it start that you just counseled her because she came to you for advice and then it turned into something romantic because of a connection that you had? Was it just completely like debauched lust? Like, I think it's important if you are going to now put yourself in a position of writing this book and counseling other men for you to tell us what happened. Like, what was the carelessness so everyone else can avoid it? The problem isn't that Lawson refuses to give his salacious details. The problem is that he promises to explain how I fell while skipping that part of the story. And you know, sometimes that happens. Sometimes we will title our episodes with something and we're like, in our memory, we're like, oh yeah, that was like a really prominent part of it. And then we'll listen back and we're like, actually, that wasn't as prominent in the episode as what we thought. And so we have to change the title to make sure that it is an accurate description for the entire episode. Okay. That's one thing when you're moving quickly and you're putting an episode out. When you write an entire book and then you look back at the subtitle and you're like, I did not do that. You change the subtitle. Like, it's a really big deal. He does not talk about how he fell. You might think that he did, but he didn't. And that's another thing with people who are so intellectual and so sophisticated with their language, which he very much is. Like, sometimes you are too intellectual for your own good. You end up using a lot of spiritual euphemisms and you don't actually just say the deal. So the question is he now coming back into ministry? Like, is this his reintroduction into trying to mentor and counsel and reach young men? Again, that would be a problem based on what we see about overseers. But is that just the local church? Would it be okay for him to start a podcast, for him to write books? And is this someone that people should be listening to? We've got one more sponsor. It is Javity. So for years, I was going to different doctors trying to figure out what's going on with my thyroid, what's going on with my iron levels, like, why do I feel so tired? And I never really had a clear picture of what was going on until I used Javity and I got a full, thorough blood panel done. They sent a phlebotomist straight to me. I got my blood drawn, super simple, very painless, and all of the results were uploaded to my profile in my Javity app. I was able to see everything really quickly, but I wasn't just left to wonder, okay, what does actually any of this mean? They have a doctor who works with Javity interpret my results and leave me a video explaining exactly what every single thing means and what I need to do to maximize my health. Oh, you see that this is low. Well, this is what you need to be doing. You need to see this specialist, or you need to be taking this supplement. This is the kind of diet that would be best for you. 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Super, super helpful. I'm so glad we did that before we got pregnant. 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And you can do that too. You don't have to wonder anymore. You don't have to go from doctor to doctor being like, well, someone please test all of these things. Just go through Javity and they can even help you find the right specialist for you if you need one. 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
10: Hey there, happy Wednesday. I'm Hillary. This is your 4 Minute Buzz, and here are some of today's top stories. The Justice Department has announced that it will be suing the University of Delaware over a tuition policy allowing certain illegal immigrants to pay lower in-state rates than American students from out of state. The DOJ has alleged that the University of Delaware charges qualifying illegal immigrants the same amount of $15,740 that residents of the state are charged, while U.S. citizens from out of state pay $42,470, or about 2.7 times the rate of in-state tuition. The DOJ said that under federal law, an immigrant who is not lawfully present cannot receive a state residency-based post-secondary education benefit unless U.S. citizens can also receive that same rate, regardless of whether they are in-state or out-of-state. Associate Attorney General Stanley E. Woodward Jr. said in a statement, quote, this Department of Justice's efforts will not cease until we have challenged every state law or university policy that gives preferential treatment to illegal aliens over our nation's own citizens. Woodward continued saying, quote, Congress long ago made clear that states cannot give reduced tuition to illegal aliens not available to all Americans. When a state attorney general allows her own state to violate federal law, this department must step in to enforce it. The Justice Department also announced a lawsuit in July against Colorado for similar policies, challenging its state laws that provide in-state tuition and financial aid to illegal aliens, arguing that the policy unconstitutionally discriminates against U.S. citizens. Also, Paramount Skydance completed its blockbuster $110 billion takeover of Warner Brothers Discovery on Tuesday, creating a new company called Skydance, which will be handled by CEO David Ellison. Ellison said in a social media post last week that the name was picked so that neither Warner Brothers nor Paramount would be overshadowed and will allow each to remain in the spotlight. Ellison said in a statement on Tuesday, quote, today is a historic day, not just for Skydance, but for our entire industry. From the start, our ambition was to bring these two storied studios together and create a stronger competitor with the talent, resources, and reach to tell great stories in every genre or every platform for audiences everywhere. Now that ambition is a reality. The new company now combines Paramount Plus and HBO Max streaming services, as well as television and cable networks, including CBS, CNN, HBO, MTV, TBS, and TNT. And here's a cool story. A team searching for Amelia Earhart's plane, they're preparing to explore a mysterious object in the Pacific that they believe may be her plane. The year after Earhart and navigator Fred Noonan disappeared over the Pacific Ocean during Earhart's attempt to become the first female pilot to circle the Earth back in 1937, an object known as the Turaya object was discovered in a lagoon on Nikumaroro, a small island in Kiribati, which is about halfway between Australia and Hawaii. Now, the research team said in recent news that there is very strong evidence that the object is Earhart's lost plane, and now they're planning on examining the object. They plan to take photos and videos of the object, as well as use magnetometers and sonar devices to scan the area before removing an item from the water, and then the process will be documented by the Archaeology Channel. Senior Vice President at Purdue University and field assistant on the expedition, Steve Schultz, said, quote, we owe it to Amelia's legacy at Purdue to follow the the evidence. The discovery could potentially shed some light on what exactly happened. There have been many theories over the years, including that Earhart and Noonan were executed by Japan, that the two survived the crash and made it to the island, that the two assumed aliases and lived in New Jersey, and even that they were abducted by aliens. But satellite imagery, radio transmissions, and artifacts recovered suggest they may have made it to Nikumaroro, where they lived for a short time. That is fascinating. I'm Hillary. This has been your 4-Minute Buzz. Now here's Glenn with a sponsor.
11: Who do you rely on when things get really crazy? 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
1: Glenn Beck is on!
2: Hello, America. Welcome to the Glenn Beck Program. We are so glad that you are joining us today. We've got a lot on our plate. We've got a lot to cover today. We've got Annie Jacobson on about the coming plague. I'm not worried about what is happening in Russia. I mean, I just don't trust anybody. That's the problem. So Annie wrote about this. This is the exact scenario that she wrote about in her book. We're going to talk to her about it and how worried should we be. I haven't talked to her about it yet, so I don't know, but I'm not worried about it. Also, it is October 7th. October 7th and September 11th. Those are two dates that should remind us how much our enemy hates us and how vicious and vile the enemy really is. Also, we're going to talk to you about the French riots. They're doing a celebration, by the way, the Muslims in France, and people in New York City are having a parade today. Not a protest, a parade, a celebration of October 7th. That's going to go over really well. Trump apparently wants all of California nuked. Now, you're confusing me with him. No, I'm kidding. Trump did not say that. But I want to point something out here in about 30 minutes on how twisted the left is, how this Trump derangement syndrome has taken them. And this is just a perfect day to talk about Trump derangement syndrome, and you'll understand. Also, ask me anything. We're going to take questions from the audience today, and you can write in or you can call us 888-727-BECK. We are the day before our big special on the machinery of the DSA. The Red Green Alliance. You are not going to believe this. 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And we're going to show you the machinery. And it is, I will tell you, when I first saw it, I kept going back to it and saying, how is this legal? This cannot be legal. It is. It's all legal. You will understand how this little DSA group has grown so much because it's all interconnected. What's happening in France, what's happening in Germany, it's all interconnected. And we're going to show that to you tomorrow. You don't want to miss it. 8 o'clock only on Torch, glennbeck.com/specials. All right, we're going to get to our new Iranian senator. Possibly. Wait until you hear the latest on El Sayed. 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Okay, so now here's something new on El Sayed. I just have this feeling, and I could be wrong. So you know, the one thing I'm wrong most times about is politics. I am not good at predicting politics. So take it for what it's worth, which is very little. But I have this feeling that America is waking up to the Marxists and the Islamists. I think there is some divine providence in us seeing what's happening over in France, because that is the preview of what is coming here. It's the dress rehearsal. This week, here's the latest on El Sayed. He has spent a lot of his time doing things he thinks nobody is going to see. Thank goodness somebody is. I'm going to give you a name. Muhammad Ali El-Hai, I think. He runs the Islamic House of Wisdom in Dearborn Heights. He came to Michigan in 1992, and before he came to Michigan in 1992, he had a job in Iran. The Ayatollah Khomeini, the man who calls us the Great Satan, who gave us that, personally appointed this guy to run the political ideological office of the Iranian Navy. So he said his job, this is what he said in 2017, was to take officers who had gone Western and bring them back into the Iranian philosophy of the Shia Twelvers. Okay? Not good. I don't even know how this guy is in the country, quite honestly. After 9/11, he said that Israel and the Mossad did it. He says he helped build research unit for Khomeini's Martyrs Foundation. The Martyrs Foundation? Yeah, the same one. Our Treasury Secretary sanctioned that foundation in 2007 for funding Hezbollah and then paying stipends to the families of suicide bombers. When the FBI raided the foundation's Dearborn affiliate, he complained about the FBI and defended Hezbollah as resistant. Okay, this guy is not a good guy, and we're talking now Iran. He praised Hezbollah's spiritual guide as a great scholar. That is the cleric American officials have long tied, by the way, to the 1983 Beirut bombing that killed, 241 Americans. He has also met with the Supreme Leader on February 28th after an American airstrike killed Ayatollah Khomeini. He held a vigil. And he said it was an honor for the Ayatollah to die at the most wretched hands on earth. Those hands, by the way, were ours. Okay, why am I telling you about this guy? First of all, I'm shocked this guy is in the United States of America. But there you go, freedom. On July 16th, this man gave Abdul El-Sayed $500. What's the big deal? On June 24th, El-Sayed stood in that man's mosque and spoke beside him and embraced him while campaign staff worked a table outside. El-Sayed campaigned in that same mosque in 2018. The imam hosted a roundtable of clergy for him. He showed up at the fundraiser hosted by a local activist who also calls Hezbollah and Hamas freedom fighters. That fundraiser reportedly raised $350,000, and it isn't just one imam. Another in Dearborn Heights told his congregation to vote for El-Sayed to deal the Zionists a blow. El-Sayed headlined the grand opening of that man's mosque. His own longtime imam in Ann Arbor calls the Hamas leader a heroic martyr. Do you think Hamas is a heroic group? Look at who El-Sayed shows you. You go to his website and Christian pastors are all over the website. Oh, look at this Christian pastor. This Christian pastor loves me. But the imams are nowhere. In March, on a campaign call, he said he didn't want to comment on Khomeini's death because, quote, a lot of people in Dearborn are sad. Yeah, we have more context to that. Your friends were sad. Your funders were sad. Last week at the University of Michigan, hours after a fundraiser with this Iranian imam, he was asked again to denounce the people who held vigils for Khomeini, and he wouldn't do it. That's not a friendship, okay? This is a filing system. One drawer for Dearborn, another drawer for the rest of Michigan. And Michigan, you've got to wake up. You have got to wake up. Let me give you an example. And this is a true example. But I want you to picture 1942. A Senate candidate in Michigan. And his friend is a donor His friend also is a guy who Hitler himself appointed to keep the German Navy ideologically pure. This man has met the Nazi leadership. He blames the Jews for the worst attack on American soil. He holds a candlelight service when one of those leaders is killed by an American bomb. The candidate takes his money, hugs him in front of a crowd, and keeps him out of the brochure. Now, do you think anyone in Detroit, anyone in Dearborn, anyone in Michigan, anyone in America would have called a newspaper that reported that a smear? No. They would have called it disqualifying. And Detroit would know, because Detroit and Michigan has been in almost that exact spot before. 20 minutes up the road from Dearborn in Royal Oak, Michigan. It's the 1930s. There's a priest. He's called Charles Coughlin. He builds a church called the Shrine of the Little Flower. He also builds a radio show that tens of millions of Americans hear every single Sunday. This guy is a deep progressive and also a Nazi sympathizer. And he starts out on his radio show at first as the champion of the little guy. But that's not where he ends, okay? 10 days after Kristallnacht, with the synagogue still smoldering in Germany, he goes on the air and explains that the Nazis were only defending themselves against these communist Jews. Does that sound like anything the Imam or El Said might have said about Hamas? It's exact. So the reporters take his script and they lay it side by side to a speech of Joseph Goebbels. He had given this speech over in Germany, Goebbels had, 3 years earlier. And the passages all line up. A Michigan man reading Goebbels to America on the radio from a pulpit. Then Pearl Harbor. And his magazine keeps printing the enemy's line. So it's spring of 1942. Post office pulls his mailing permit. The Justice Department weighs sedition charges, but they don't do that. It wasn't a courtroom that silenced him. Washington went quietly to the Archbishop of Detroit, and the Archbishop, his own shepherd, told from his own faith, said to Father Coughlin, stop it or lose your pulpit. Stop it right now. He stopped. Now, he wasn't deported or anything else. He spent 24 more years as a parish priest, and he never broadcast politics ever again. The Catholics of Detroit didn't wait to be accused. Nobody cried bigotry when somebody noticed this guy is a Nazi. It was their own leader that stood up and said, not in our name. But the Catholics are not the Islamists in Dearborn. So don't expect the Islamists to do it. So who's supposed to stand up? Because this is the standard, and it's the same one for everybody. A candidate in Dearborn visits mosques in a way a candidate in Grand Rapids visits churches. Nobody vets every $500 check. Muslim Americans deserve a voice in the Senate. And the first one should not be held to a standard nobody else has to meet. All true. All true. For a man who shook the wrong hand at a picnic. But this is 8 years. This is two campaigns. This is a stage. This is a mosque. This is an embrace. This is a round table. This is a big fundraiser and a decision to intentionally keep it all out of sight for you. That standard isn't hard. Because Khomeini was no martyr. The Ayatollah Khomeini, the original one, he was not a good guy. El Said, he's got lots of friends who worked for him. And celebrate him. And celebrate that we are the great Satan. It's really not hard to say, you know, Hezbollah murdered 241 Americans in Beirut. And that was Iran. We are at war with Iran, And this guy is palling around with a guy who is working for the Ayatollah to help bring the Iranian Navy back into the fold of the 12er ideology. I got to tell you, Michigan, you better stand up and say, not in my name. What will it take for you to wake up? Michigan, you already did it once before when you had a Nazi in the pulpit. You had a Nazi in the Christian and Catholic faith, and you stood up and said, no. Will you do it now, or are you too afraid to be called a bigot? Or worse yet, do you have Trump derangement syndrome so deeply into your bones that you can no longer see the truth? 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Okay, so we didn't talk about this, but on October 1st, there was a story, an alleged plot to kill people at the Texas State Capitol in Austin has been thwarted, law enforcement officials say. The suspect made several threats indicating that he wanted to shoot up the Capitol, according to the Texas Department of Public Safety. 40-year-old Benny Caldera Jr., was arrested at the home about 3 a.m. on Wednesday, one day before the alleged attack was to occur. He was going to go to the Capitol and just start shooting people, okay? And the reason why they caught him is because he said online, I love you. If you don't see me again, I'm going to the Capitol and I'm going to shoot it up. Okay, well, you're very subtle. Now, why? Why was he planning the attack? He was planning the attack, quote, due to his anger against AIPAC. He said, and I quote, these people have to be exterminated. Have we heard that language before? Yes, we have. Are we hearing it again? Not only from this guy, but from lots of people. People who are actually marching on our streets, marching on the streets of France today as well. This is a sickness, and no country that has ever gone down this road ever survives. This is the canary in the coal mine. This is the last sign. When this bird starts to chirp, if you don't turn it around, it's a sign of an empire or a country, a civilization that has nothing left. This is the last warning sign, gang. Let me give you this. AOC said this week, El Sayed's victory can break open the entire political calculus of America. If Abdul can win in Michigan, anyone can win anywhere. Okay, that is such a stupid thing. She said, can you imagine 5 years ago, 4 years ago, saying a Democratic nominee for Senate in a statewide race in Michigan after Democrats lost to Donald Trump is a man, a Muslim doctor by the name of Abdul El Sayed? I know he has a funny name, kind of like Barack Obama, a guy whose last name sounded like the guy who was number one on the terrorist kill list. Imagine that, 7 years after 9/11. See, this is not about race. This is not about him being Muslim. This is not about any of that. What he, a Muslim doctor by the name of Abdul El Sayed, that's not the hard part to imagine, AOC. The Marxist Islamist that has ties to very bad people, like I just told you, that's the hard to imagine part. That anyone in America, while we're at war, would cozy up and take money and be friends, long-term friends, with somebody who is part of the Iranian regime. But it is Dearborn. He's not winning in Detroit. He is winning in Dearborn. And one last thing. If that candidate could win in Salt Lake City, then that would mean he could win anywhere. Dearborn is not really even America anymore. Not hard to believe. All right, let me tell you about the Byrna Launcher. If somebody threatens your family, your job is to keep the people you love alive. Yes, there are situations where deadly force may be the only way to do that. But there is another way to stop the threat, a way where everybody survives. And that outcome is the outcome you want. Look, forget the script here for a second. Let me just tell you, and I've told you this before, I almost shot my son. I had my finger on the trigger and I said, last warning, I'm coming around the corner. It's in the middle of the night. Identify yourself or I will shoot. I had said that like three times. My son said nothing. He was creeping around the house in the middle of the night. My wife is freaked out. He finally takes me seriously because I'm coming around the corner. Is he on the, and I said, I will shoot you. I know you're there. And he said, Dad, it's me. Oh, my gosh. I came that close. Please, Byrna, BYRNA.com/Glenn. I wouldn't have mind hitting my son with tear gas. I probably would have pulled the trigger if I had a Byrna. Anyway, 10% off the bundle right now. It's Byrna.com/Glenn. 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
8: It's a small price to pay for keeping the world safe, keeping our country safe. They can take out a city. Let them take out Los Angeles.

0: Let him take out San Diego. This is a very small price to pay, and it's going to be over with very soon. It's essentially almost over with, and they might keep going a little long. You know, they always say they have a big threshold for pain. They need it. Let me tell you, they need it.
1: Okay. What is he saying there? Anyone with common sense knows he is saying, we're paying high gas prices. This is painful, yes, but it is a very small price to pay because they will take out American cities. Go ahead. Let them take out California. Let them take out Los Angeles and San Diego. We can't have that. He's not advocating for that. So Karen Bass says what I just told you. Then you have Gavin Newsom come out. An American president is talking about Los Angeles and San Diego being taken out. Where the hell is Congress? This is dangerous. The time to stand up is right now. Los Angeles Times. Trump suggests letting Iran take out Los Angeles and San Diego at a campaign rally. CNN. Trump draws backlash after he suggests Iran could take out Los Angeles or San Diego. That's the most accurate of them. That is what he suggested, that Iran could take out Los Angeles or San Diego if we didn't take action. Okay. You've seen this movie 1,000 times before. But I want to compare something. I want to show you how bad the Trump derangement syndrome is. You are assuming that the president of the United States, who is on record, hates nuclear weapons, knows that once a nuclear weapon is used, it is the end of the world. Those are his words. I'm paraphrasing, but those are his words. Once someone drops a bomb, all scenarios play out exactly the same way, and it ends in nuclear Armageddon. We can never have anyone drop a nuclear weapon. He's clear on the record. I've told you a million times, the only thing he's afraid of is nuclear war. So he's on the record with all of this. And you're just assuming that the president of the United States would say, yeah, let him take out San Diego, which, by the way, is generally a Republican city, San Diego and Los Angeles. You're just assuming that he would actually say that and mean that. Yet at the same time, a guy who is cozy with a former leader, a former participant in the Iranian Navy, who still today is saying, you know, the Ayatollah, that was a huge loss. That was really bad. You know, Hamas, Hezbollah, they're freedom fighters. You will not allow yourself to even consider that El Sayed is actually believing any of the things that he has spent years saying and hanging out around. Now, I don't know about you, but I can't hang around somebody who seriously says, you know what, let him nuke California. Let him nuke. I can't hang around that person. I can't spend any time with that person. I can't spend any time with somebody who says, you know what, but honestly, Glenn, I mean, Hezbollah and Hamas, they're good guys. I mean, I'm mourning the loss of the Ayatollah, you know, and it's about time those Jews got what they deserved. I can't hang out with that person. You apparently give this president absolutely no benefit of the doubt when he's on record saying things, and that is very clear what he was meaning. But you'll cast a vote. Forget about aspersions. You will cast a vote for somebody who's in bed with people who are part of our enemy that we're I mean, I don't know how. I don't know how you do it. But man, I wish you would give Donald Trump 5% of the credit that you give to Islamists. 5%. I don't want all of it. 5% of the benefit of the doubt that you give to Marxists and Islamists. People who say, You're damn right. We're going to overthrow capitalism, and we got to get rid of the president, and we got to get rid of the Congress, and we have to get rid of the Senate, and we're going to stack the court. You don't have a problem with that, and they mean it. You're sick. You really are. And I say that, I pray for you. I pray for you because we cannot we have to come together as a country, and there's no way to come together as a country with people who are that mentally ill. You have taken the benefit of the doubt and given it to all of our enemies, and you will not give that benefit of the doubt to someone you just disagree with. And I interpret that as, then you must agree with our enemy. Do you see how this works? Do you see why people on the right think that you are an enemy, even though you might just be a regular Democrat? Because you won't stand up against people who are in bed with literal enemies. And then you say nonsense like this about Donald Trump. It doesn't make any sense. And we have to come together. You have to start standing up against this. You have to. Does everybody just want to win this? I guarantee you, and I have a long record of this, there is no way on this program, if Donald Trump said something like that and meant it, or even was joking about it, I would immediately say, we don't joke about that. We don't joke about that. We don't joke. I said during Joe Biden, when everybody was like, he's going to die in office, don't joke about that. Don't joke about him being taken out or anything else. You don't do it. The left will celebrate people trying to shoot. They will celebrate and say, you know, the problem was he was a bad shot. Well, first of all, that kid on the roof was not a bad shot. He was a very good shot. That was a hard, difficult shot. That was a miracle that our president survived. You know, tomorrow we're going to go into some of this. Tomorrow we're going to go into, you're being played. The DSA is not something that is grassroots and organic. Remember when they used to always say, Tea Party's not grassroots. Where's our funding coming from? Because it was coming from nowhere. You know, we had like two sticks to rub together and 25 cents between all of us. And that wasn't grassroots. That was AstroTurf. You know what AstroTurf is? DSA. And I'm going to show it to you tomorrow because we have Data Republican on it. Data Republican has written a new book. It's called Unelected. And this is how all of these unelected people are actually influencing your life and convincing you that this is the movement. And it's not. And it's global. I talked to Data Republican about a week ago. We were doing the special and getting ready for the special. Listen to the conversation we had about the things that she found and how deep this goes. Listen, we have been financing color revolutions, and I've been talking about them for a long time. When did you figure out... what convinced you that color revolutions were happening here, that those people were doing it on us?
2: Because it's set up the exact same way. You finance civic networks, of which are NGOs, obviously, and they're ready to protest at a moment's notice. And they're independently financed, quote unquote. But what they mean by independence is not what we mean by independently financed. This independence is the same financing through USAID and through foreign governments, and they call it independent because it's business, I guess. But it's not. Like, they have workers in the ecosystem that they copy their own logos. Remember BLM, the fist, mm-hmm, you know, the black mm-hmm, fist? Mm-hmm. Remember that? It's the exact same logo mm-hmm. of color revolutions that started the Otipor revolution. The same symbol, the same exact symbol. They've copied it for revolutions all around the world in different countries. So, you see, it's the same logo.
1: So is it Is it just America that is doing this, or is it the entire Western world?
2: The top is Ned here in America, the National Endowment for Democracy, quote, democracy, and open societies. That's where Soros comes in. Soros is a big private partner with these two. And I believe that some Western governments have some involvement. I'm sure the UN as well. But mostly it's here in America. And it is American tax dollars and Soros together and those other organizations that he pours into.
1: This is one of the more evil things.
3: Yes, please. I have seen.
1: On tomorrow's program, you are going to see that we take that further. We show you how it might start here, get funding from tax dollars, but it goes all the way to foreign nations financing things in other countries that ends up here intentionally. You are not going to believe that this is legal. I personally think the laws need to be changed. We're inviting the White House. We're going to send it to the White House as we prepare to do it, so they will have a copy of it. We'll send this out to senators that, you know, will watch and pay attention to this. But laws need to change. You are being ruled by unelected people, and they are, all the world is but a stage. They are creating images and propaganda and parades and marches and protests everywhere. France is a great example of it. Right now, what's happening in France, that's not real. It started real with the teenagers a few years ago. What's happening now is not real. And it's funded by the same people who are funding that same stuff in our country. Tomorrow we expose it. 8 p.m. Eastern. Only glennbeck.com/torch. You can go. If you're not a member, you can join us. glennbeck.com/specials. And you can see it. You can see the, the promo for it. And it just... You can cancel the next day if you want to. Join us. Join us and watch this special. Ricky's eyes just got really big. Everybody in my company always does. Why would you say that? Because I want you to see this. I know we need you to support us so we can continue to do the things that we do and expose the things that we do. But if if you're like, I don't want to see this and I hate everything else you guys do and I don't want to support you, just cancel the next day. Let me tell you about Mercury One. Here's another thing that we're doing. You know, I've dedicated my life the last 25 years to collecting American history. And I told you yesterday, my kids are not getting any inheritance. And I told them that after I started collecting. I said, and you're not getting any of this stuff either, kids. You're not getting any inheritance because Dad's spending it all on American history. My son, it literally is in our will that my son gets my best regards. That's what I'm leaving him. I've done everything I can. David Barton has done everything he can and wall builders can to preserve and protect this history. We're asking you to join us now because Mercury One is about to open the American Journey Experience, and it is going to be a world-class museum for American history. It will have classrooms in it to teach our kids American history. It will preserve and make sure that those documents and those truths that are self-evident are preserved for all time. And it's a research library as well. We really need your help to be able to do this. If you would give to Mercury One, every dollar right now is being matched dollar for dollar. Your gift will go twice as far. It will support all of our missions, relief, rescue, and history. But please give today at mercuryone.org. Also, you can buy tickets to one of our galas. One's in Dallas. One is at the President's House in Florida in December. And we would love to have you join us there if you'd like to do that. Otherwise, just give whatever you can at mercuryone.org. 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
4: 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Glenn Beck will be back right after this.

0: If something happens in your child's classroom, you have a right to know about it. Parents should know what their children are being taught every day in school, especially when those children are very, very young. There's a curriculum that is being used in hundreds of schools around the country right now called Rights, Respect, and Responsibility, or the three R's. The material includes graphic depictions of naked children and lessons requiring young children to name and identify genitalia. According to the material shared with the Alliance Defending Freedom, elements of this sex ed curriculum are being taught to children as young as 5. Whatever your view of sex education is, parents should at least know what's being taught and have the opportunity to raise questions about it. Parents in one state say they have raised these concerns and that their school district has been ignoring them. The Alliance Defending Freedom is gathering 100,000 signatures on the petition to get this program out of schools and protect your rights as a parent. 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
15: Blaze Radio Network. Hey there, happy Wednesday. I'm Hillary. This is your 4 Minute Buzz, and here are more of today's top stories. Former CIA officer David Rush, who was arrested after authorities discovered roughly $40 million worth of gold bars in his Virginia home, pleaded guilty in federal court on Tuesday to a single count of wire fraud, admitting that he defrauded the U.S. government out of nearly $200 million for his personal benefit. Rush was accused of fraudulently inflating salary and military leave by lying about his qualifications and experience. Rush is scheduled to be sentenced on January 28th and faces a maximum penalty of 20 years in prison, 3 years of supervised release, forfeiture, restitution, and a fine if convicted. Also, the state of Utah has opened the nation's first state-regulated path for an artificial intelligence system that could issue an initial prescription without a doctor reviewing the individual case first. The Utah Office of Artificial Intelligence Policy authorized NOLA Health's acne treatment pilot last month, which could soon begin enrolling Utah residents age 18 and older into the service, which will initially limit treatment to topical acne products such as benzoyl peroxide, but would bar oral drugs. Now, the first stage of the program would still require 2 Utah licensed physicians to review every AI-generated prescription before the system sends it to the pharmacy, and the program would have to run for at least 4 weeks and treat at least 100 patients, as well as maintain at least 95% agreement with physicians, missing no required safety stops, and recording no serious adverse events before regulators would have the option to move to the next stage. If the pilot program is allowed to advance to stage 2, the AI will be able to submit prescriptions directly, while physicians would need to review every case at least weekly. Stage 3 would require at least 750 cumulative patients and would reduce required physician reviews to a monthly sample of at least 10% of its enrollment. NOLA Health said that licensed clinicians agree with the program's recommendations in more than 96% of real-world cases, and that the remaining cases are only minor adjustments, such as the strength of a topical medication. The announcement comes just months after the Utah Medical Licensing Board urged the state to suspend another AI prescription renewal pilot, warning that it places citizens at risk and that patients, quote, continue refilling medications without assessment. They may remain on outdated or suboptimal therapy for months or years, and that there's a reason prescription refills require physician authorization. Here's a crazy story. We brought this to you yesterday. We want to tell you a little more. Alligator hunters in South Carolina, they have captured the second largest alligator in state history. Captain Cole Poplin and William Ard of Renegade Bow Fishing, they were out on a guided alligator hunting trip in Lake Moultrie in September. They came across a 14-foot, 844-pound alligator nicknamed Snaggletooth. The duo first spotted Snaggletooth about 4 years ago, and they've been searching for the massive gator since. But on the night of September 28th, they finally caught it. Poplin said that Snaggletooth got his name due to the way his front lip appeared to be busted so that the gator's front 4 teeth were always showing and giving him the appearance of a Snaggletooth. Poplin said the catch was anything but random and, quote, I spotted this gator 4 years ago. I'm hunting gators every single night, taking clients out every single night. I've hunted this gator a lot over the last 3 or 4 years, and 4 years later, we have a magical night. He just happened to slip up and make a mistake, and we made it count. Well, Snaggletooth was the second largest gator ever recorded in state history, only behind a 1,025-pound alligator caught in Lake Moultrie in 2010. South Carolina allows alligator hunting from the second Saturday in September to the second Saturday in October. Why you gotta hunt Snaggletooth? The guy was just trying to live his best life. I'm Hillary. This has been your 4 Minute Buzz. Now here's Glenn with a sponsor.
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America. I want to talk to you about several things. I want to talk to you about France and how it is echoing us. Also, conservatives are ripping boomers now for some reason. Well, I know the reason, but I'm going to try to explain how that reason isn't really a reason. We'll get into that. And it is 10-7, October 7th. We begin there in 60 seconds. 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At the ranch today, I considered flying my flag at half mast, but I thought it was inappropriate. But I am flying the Israeli flag right underneath the American flag at the ranch. And I am proud to do it. I am proud to stand up for people who have been chased out of every country in the world, who have been told, get out of here, go home. And then when the United Nations and the world gives them a home, first time that's ever happened, when they give them a home and say, this is your land, everyone attacks them. And now, again, still today, they're saying, get out of here, go back home. No other country, no other group of people are treated like this. None. We can't even say that about Mexicans who come into our own country without being called a racist. Go home. And they weren't officially given anything. 3 years, and this week, two peoples are remembering the same day in two different ways. One is holding a funeral, and the other is throwing a party. There are parades in France. There's going to be a parade in New York City. And it all revolves around Free Palestine. First, how did we get here? What actually happened? It was the Sabbath. It was also a holiday, a big day of celebration. It was just after 6:30, thousands of Hamas terrorists break through the fence from Gaza. They come on motorcycles, pickup trucks, on paragliders. They accidentally found this music festival in the desert, and they hunted these people through the fields like animals. They were not supposed to be there. In fact, had they not stopped at the music factory, it probably would have been worse. Because they were headed towards, I think it was the Air Force Base, and the Air Force Base was not ready. This gave Israel time to be able to make sure that their bases were on lockdown. But while they're at that music festival, they go from house to house through these little teeny farming villages. Many of them, I was just there. They were friends with the Palestinians. I had one lady say The people who came and did this, they were guests at my wedding. This was the home of the peace activists who used to drive sick Gazans to the Israeli hospital. This was the left. They burned these families alive in their safe rooms. I've stood in them. They raped women. They raped children. You don't believe me? Go to the United Nations. Hardly Israel's fan club.
they found, quote, reasonable grounds to believe this happened. Reasonable grounds? All you have to do is just look at the videotape. They videotaped it. They were proud of it. Then they took hostages and sexually abused them in captivity. They filmed it all. Body cameras, cell phones. The same people play the clip. This is the same Palestinian people at the Damascus Gate celebrating when our World Trade Centers went down. Watch. All celebrating, screaming Allah Akbar, holding the Palestinian flag, cheering. The only country on earth that I'm aware of that cheered when the World Trade Centers came down, and then they were handing out cake and cookies. If you thought that was bad, here's one of the killers calling home. After killing, still in one of these farming communities, blood on his hands, and he calls his mom and dad at home and posts it. Hi, Dad. I'm talking to you from Israel. Open WhatsApp right now. You'll see all those I killed. Look how many I killed with my own hands. Your son killed Jews. May God protect you, says his father. Dad, I'm talking to you from a Jewish woman's phone. I killed her. I killed her. She died with my own hands. Stop. They are proud of it. You want to hold a parade today? About 1,200 people were murdered, more than 800 of them civilians. 250 were dragged into Gaza as hostages, babies, grandmas, Holocaust survivors. Deadliest day for the Jewish people since the Holocaust. The youngest victim was a little girl named Nama Abu. Nama Abu Rashid. Not Jewish. That name doesn't sound Jewish, does it? No, she was a Bedouin. She was an Arab. Her pregnant mother was shot in the stomach on the way to the hospital. Doctors delivered Nama by emergency C-section. She lived 14 hours. How is that being remembered? In Israel, thousands of memorial ceremonies are being held every day this week, every city, every neighborhood, because every town has buried somebody's son. We look at 2,000 people died. That's World Trade Center. But we're a country of 350 million. This is a country the size of New Jersey. Everyone buried someone. A writer in Israel went out last Friday to buy challah bread for the Shabbat. A man outside the bakery was calling out a number. 156. 156. The journalist asked, what's 156? Man said that every Friday since October 7th, he has delivered Shabbat bread to Israeli soldiers. 156 Fridays in a row, 3 years, not one missed. This is how Israel is remembering, with bread, with candles, with names read out loud. And Christians are remembering them this week. More than 4,375 churches are planting 1,200 Israeli flags on their front lawns. One flag for every life taken. 2 years ago, 220 churches did it here in America. This year, more than 5 million flags. At one ceremony in Golan Heights, the flags were planted by Arab Christians who serve in the Israeli army, who have buried their own. Arabs, Jews, Christians, Druze, standing side by side grieving for the dead. Now, cross that fence. In the same neighborhood, cross that fence. The Jerusalem Post went through the Arab media for this anniversary. As of today, they could not find a single Arab leader who has expressed sympathy for the Israeli victims. Not one. I have sympathy for the Palestinian victims. I have sympathy for the Iranian victims. And we're currently at war too.
Not one Egypt state media, and Egypt supposedly at peace with Israel, marked the day using Hamas's own name for it, Al-Aqsa Flood. It called the massacre a crushing blow. It bragged that Hamas killed hundreds of soldiers, but it never mentioned the 800 civilians. It never mentioned the music festival. It never mentioned Nama. A Jordanian paper called it a surprise attack on military bases and settlements. Really? Those settlements are farming villages inside Israel's own borders. No count of the dead. Saudi-owned outlet spent its anniversary coverage asking whether Hamas achieved its objectives. And Hamas itself, this week, demanded that the Secretary General of the United States retract his anniversary statement because he admitted Hamas deliberately killed civilians. It's on tape. But Hamas denies all of it. They're denying any of the rapes. It denies the torturing of hostages, even as those hostages come home and describe the starvation and the abuse in their own words. Last December, on its own birthday, Hamas called October 7th a towering milestone. They're not mourning today, they're bragging. This is evil. So, there are the two. On one side, man handing out bread for the 156th straight Friday. On the other, government television network calling the slaughter of a music festival a victory. One side reads the names, the other side erases them. One side plants flags on church lawns, the other side waves its flags that morning from the back of pickup trucks with a broken body of a young woman in the bed while the crowds in Gaza cheered. And today they're throwing a parade in New York and in France with a Palestinian flag. You know, what we choose to mourn tells the world who you are. What you choose to celebrate tells the world who you're becoming. Not every Palestinian is cheering. A Gaza analyst just told the Saudi press this week that anger at the reckless decision by Hamas is still burning inside Gaza among the people who have lost everything. He said the loudest support comes from the Palestinians who have never had to live through what came next. The people who paid the price know exactly who sent the bill. Because Hamas didn't stumble into this war, it planned it. It knew what Israel would do next. It built hundreds of miles of tunnels for firefighters, not bomb shelters for its people, under hospitals. And nobody in the hospital was allowed to use those tunnels. When a senior Hamas leader was asked about that, he said, "The tunnels are for the fighters. Protecting Gaza's civilians, that's the job of the United Nations." October 7th wasn't about a blockade. It's not about borders. It's not about a two-state solution or a checkpoint or a prisoner swap. It was about one thing and one thing only, getting all of the Jews out of the Middle East, all of them by any means necessary. That's not my interpretation. That is their platform. The Hamas charter says the day of judgment will not come until Muslims fight the Jews and kill them all, until even the rocks and the trees cry out, "Muslim, there is a Jew hiding behind me." That's their founding document. And in case anybody thought they mellowed 2 weeks after the massacre, a member of Hamas's top leadership went on Lebanese television. He said Israel has no place on that land. He said Hamas will do October 7th again and again and again. His words, not mine. The interviewer asked him, do you meet the annihilation of Israel? His answer was, yes, of course. When they chant river from the river to the sea on American college campuses, they're drawing a new map with not a single Jew on it. The river to the sea. That's all of Israel. And Israel's demand has been simple. Give back our people. Stop trying to kill us. Hamas's demand is even simpler. Die. You can't split the difference between those. There is no middle ground between let us live and die.
And anyone who tells you this is complicated is asking you to forget Baby Nama, to forget the festival, to forget the safe rooms. I will not. Today, Israel stood still. Sirens sounded. The entire country stops. I've never seen anything like it in my life. Families will stand at graves that are still fresh after 3 years. And right across the fence, the men who did this will call it a victory. After the Holocaust, the Jewish people made a promise, never again. Hamas has made a promise too, again and again and again. That's the whole story. Everything else you hear is noise. And I know which side of that fence I stand on. I stand with Nama. I stand with the man with the bread. I stand with the Jewish people. And I pray for the Palestinians to find the love of God, the true and everlasting Christ. It will be the only thing that will stop this killing. Palestinians indeed need to be free, but they need to be free of the indoctrination, the lies, and the terror of Hamas, Hezbollah, and Iran. Back in a minute. You can't be everywhere. One of the harder things to accept is when you have people and, you know, things you're responsible for. You have to go to work, you have to travel, you have to sleep. 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

0: So I was just at the Nova Music Festival, the memorial. It's a makeshift memorial now. It was a park, kind of like our national parks, and it was a recreation space. And go ahead and just thumb through some of these. That is, that's a garbage can where Jews were hiding until they figured that out, and then they slaughtered all the Jews that were hiding in the garbage. Next one, please. Just move fast. This is a bomb shelter where they were hiding, and they went in and slaughtered everybody that was in the bomb shelter. This is just the makeshift memorial. This is all the pictures, and they just, people, families came out and just put things up about their loved ones. It's remarkable. This is more of that. There's Tanya walking through. It was a really quiet time. Our family went, and we all kind of broke up. This is me in the backyard of one of these places. I'm talking to the guy. He is in the brown, the dark black shirt. And he's telling me about how the terrorists came in and tried to kill him and his wife and daughter. He was trained and prepared, but most people didn't know their safe rooms were not bulletproof. The doors were not bulletproof. And he told me about his six-year-old daughter, who eventually one of the guys got through and was on top of her on her bed, choking her to death. And he had to shoot him in the head. Imagine what that six-year-old's memory is. This is not political. This is human. The choice we make right now. You can be against Israel. You can be against Israel. But please don't pick the side of Hamas and Hezbollah. Please. Do not. That is death. It is a death cult. What you choose on this will set the course for the rest of your life. This is not political. 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When it's over, we will offer aid to their soldiers. 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

You know, I'm just I'm perplexed at those who deny that any of this stuff happened, because that's what they're saying now, that, you know, that none of this stuff happened. They didn't do that. We didn't slaughter these. You filmed it. Even the Nazis knew they had to keep this to themselves and hide it from the world. But you posted it live on social media. Now, let me ask you this. For anybody who says America is bad, we're the great Satan. Would you be for American soldiers doing this, even if we were so righteous? Even if, at 9/11, we go over and we rape and slaughter and our soldiers do that. Would you be for that? Set families on fire. What would you say about us? What would you say what kind of country we are, or what kind of country we would be building, what our future would be, if our soldiers did that and we all celebrated and then denied? So why do you support Hamas doing that? I don't understand how you are celebrating. You tear America down and say we're this awful country. Our soldiers, if they've ever done anything like that, they went to prison. If they ever did that,

0: I certainly would not support it. And I would speak out loudly against anybody who is celebrating it. I don't understand. Let me take some mail from the email on this. Glenn, two of our adult sons, a U.S. Marine Corps vet and a local firefighter and their friend, plan to blacklist all U.S. political representatives and candidates who accept AIPAC funds, claiming Israel is committing war crimes. Both sons are very strong Christians and conservatives. Can you help? Yes, I can, I think. First of all, don't fight them. You raised good men who run towards danger and still ask moral questions. So honor that. Don't give them a speech. Ask them questions. First, is there a concern with just AIPAC? Or are you also boycotting anyone who takes anything from, like, the National Iranian American Council? The National Iranian American Council also doesn't have to register as a foreign agent, according to U.S. law. And there's several of these. So are you banning all of those, or is it just the Jewish one? Can you tell me what specific act the war crime was? Who verified it? Ask them, what would you have done on October 8th if our town had just been burned and 1,200 people were killed? And the enemy was hiding under hospitals. Let's just say Canada did that to us. What would you have done? Certainly, I hope not war crimes. But they were hiding under hospitals. Is there any other country that your sons hold to this standard? Criticizing the Israeli government is absolutely fair game. A litmus test that singles out one nation, and it's the only Jewish one, that's where the trap is. The road to hating Jews rarely starts with hate. It starts with a good man who thinks he's standing for justice. Warn them about the road that they're on, because this one is really pretty clear. Glenn, I'm shocked by so much hate for Israel from otherwise good people. What are the facts? What is Israel doing right and wrong? What is fake and what is real? This is easy. Let me give you a list. I made a list here. Hamas started this war on October 7th with the worst massacre of Jews since the Holocaust. That's real. Hamas deliberately hides under hospitals, in schools, and tunnels under homes. Because of that, the suffering in Gaza is also real. Tens of thousands are dead, and much of it is rubble. I've been there. I've seen it. What is Israel doing right? Israel is a democracy with free courts, a free press that investigate their own military. It warns civilians before strikes in ways no enemy has ever done. Nobody in the history of the world has warned civilians as much as Israel before strikes. What have they done wrong, or at least fairly questioned? Some of their strikes? Periods of restricted aid, although how many nations are expected to send aid to the people they're actively... I mean, we never did that in World War II. We did after the war, not during the war. Hardly a universal standard, but you can question it at least. And renegade violence in the West Bank. Very bad. Very bad. What's fake? Staged or recycled images that's everywhere. Casualty figures from Hamas-run ministry that don't separate the civilians from the fighters. And the test for your friends is this. Again, do you apply the same standard to the Sudan and Syria and China? Or is the only nation that gets scrutiny us and Israel? Why? Glenn, I'm a longtime supporter of you. In my discussions, I try to rebuke attacks on your background. Yesterday, you spoke about how you have been made out to be a liar and an anti-Semite. This is so ridiculous. Please make a channel of truth so I can debate. Here, I don't want you to debate me. I should not be the argument here. And, you know, there's too much stuff that people are missing. It's not worth debating. It's just not. You know, if you do defend me with my record, include my mistakes. You know, in 2014, I got a lot of heat from a lot of people in the audience because I said I had made a lot of mistakes. I had honestly soul searched everything that I had said from, you know, 2000 up until 2014. And I said, you know, I did play a role, unbeknownst to me, not my intention, but I did play a role in dividing our country. And I regret that. And I was sorry about it. Does anybody recognize that? In 2010, I did a series on George Soros, do criticism from the ADL. Fair to debate, but show them what came after. In 2011, I held Restoring Courage, a rally in Jerusalem. You know who protested that? Not Jews. The left. Through Mercury One and the Nazarene Fund, we have rescued thousands of persecuted Christians and Yazidis. Anyone who is being persecuted for their faith. Instead of Christians being beheaded and set on fire in cages, they are free and alive today because of you and this program. I've stood with the Jewish people for decades. It's never been the popular position. But an anti-Semite doesn't really spend his life doing that. A man who owns his mistakes is hard to call a liar. You can call me mistaken, because I am a lot. But don't defend me, unless you also point out my mistakes. Glenn, I hear people, including you, say criticizing Israel's government or its policies is an anti-Semitism. My question is, what exactly needs to be criticized? They've been extremely restrained considering what Hamas did. What are they doing wrong? Fair challenge here. Israel has shown remarkable restraint. I mean, I don't think we would have done it. If Mexico or Canada would have done that to us and was constantly doing it and saying still today, we're going to kill you, we're going to kill all of you. I mean, we wouldn't put up with it. But that doesn't mean, restraint doesn't mean no mistakes. Israel admitted its fault when it killed seven World Central Kitchen aid workers in 2024. Israeli leaders have questioned and condemned acts of violence by settlers in the West Bank, as I just pointed out. You know, but Israelis fight fiercely over their own government, from court reforms to, I mean, you think we fight about our government? You know, nobody criticizes the Israeli government as much as the Israelis do. That's what a free country looks like. Glenn, how do we unconditionally back the Jewish state when there are countless examples of how they will stab us in the back, just as Muslims will stab the young communist when the time comes? Trump has walked us into a war with Iran based on Israel. Okay, first of all, unconditional support. There's only one unconditional support that I have, one unconditional relationship that I have, and that is a covenant with God. Okay? They have one ally, and that which is unconditional, and that's between Israel and God. We have one between us and God. America and Israel have very conditional relationships based on shared heritage, mutual strategic benefit, shared enemies who want us both to die. Yeah, are we in a war and Israel's in a war? Yeah, because we're called the great Satan. They're called the baby Satan. They're going to kill all the Jews and then they're going to come and do that to us. I mean, that's not hard. Yes. But no nation should be backed unconditionally. I don't. I absolutely will not ever say they get a blank check. Alliances are built on shared interests. That's it. Shared values. And Israel shares more values and interests than anyone else in the Middle East. You don't hear all the people saying we're buddy-buddy with Saudi Arabia and God help us, Qatar. You don't see people marching about that. They don't have hardly any of our interests or values. And yet nobody has a problem with that. As for Iran, you know, you didn't need us to be talked into it by Israel. And that's an insult to Donald Trump. I mean, if you think Donald Trump... Tell me the one time you think Donald Trump's been pushed around. By Benjamin Netanyahu? That's the only time? Come on. Here's our complaint. 1979, hostages. 241 Marines killed in Beirut in 1983. Hundreds of American troops killed by Iranian-supplied bombs in Iraq. All the IEDs, all of those, come from Iran. A regime that chants... Death to America, death to America, for 40 or 50 years, and are building a nuclear weapon and say they will use it. I don't think we needed to be convinced by anybody. We have been at war officially since February 28. Pause in June didn't hold. We struck again September 1st. Whether this war is wise, absolutely we can debate that. How it ends, I don't know. Patriots on both sides say it's absolutely wrong, it's absolutely right. I don't know. I don't know how it ends. I think it's justified. I personally think it's the right thing to do because they will use a nuclear war weapon. But there's a lot of times, I mean, how many times have we heard people have weapons of mass destruction or whatever else, you know, whatever. But these people are in a special sick, sick, twisted, religious zealot, kill everybody in the name of Allah kind of cult. And that changes them in my book. We have 9/11. They have October 7th. That's the same evil. Exactly the same evil. They didn't give a second thought to... We thought, if you didn't live through it, we thought as many as 50,000 Americans could have been in those buildings. It was just by luck that they struck us about 15 minutes too early. We thought the death toll that day would be 50,000. You think they thought there were only 2,000 in there? You think they would have stopped? Well, we got to go early. We want to make sure we're only getting the, you know, janitorial staff. No, no. It's exactly the same evil. Exactly the same evil. And never underestimate how much your enemy hates you. But I think this is all, in the end, all of this is about God. You know, you can say this is about oil, this is about Israel. No, it's not. It's about God. Their God versus our God. Marxists join it because our God is the God of the individual. Our God is the only God of the individual. He does not deal with the collective. He did not come for collective salvation. You do it. You have to accept him. You have to change your life. You're the only one in charge. You control your own attitude, no matter what's happening to you. Our God will allow you to be in a concentration camp and sing. Now, I don't know how these Christians did it, but there is pastor after pastor after pastor, Christian after Christian. I don't know how Corrie Ten Boom did it, but they did it because of that God, the God of the individual. That's what it is. Marxists can't have it, and that God is diametric. I'm sorry, but we are not the same God. Allah is not the God of Abraham, Isaac, and Jacob. Ask them. That's why we have the same enemy. And that's why even on a day like today, we have such hope. Because I know. I know. I know how it ends. I actually know whose God is the real God. I know which one, and no God that preaches hate is God. That's an anti-God. Every God that preaches hate has nothing to do with the God of Abraham, Isaac, and Jacob. By the way, there's more on the front page of glenbeck.com. What happens if America turns against Israel? It's by Pastor Bill Cloud. Everyone in the audience should read it. It's at glenbeck.com right now. 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
4: So one of my favorite authors is Annie Jacobson. She's been on the show for a long time. She's a great journalist. And she just did Nuclear War, a Scenario. Great book. Now she's done Biological War, a Scenario. It came out a few months ago. And the scenario was that there's an outbreak of exactly what is happening in Russia today. And people are saying, oh, well, this is all hype. It's all hype. I don't know if it is or not. I don't know. But I know she's an expert on this, and I want to ask her, and I'm going to push her, too. Is this hype, or is this something we'll be concerned about? Next.
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12: Hey there, happy Wednesday. I'm Hillary. This is your 4 Minute Buzz, and here are more of today's top stories. An execution date has finally been set for former Army Major Nidal Hassan, who opened fire at the Fort Hood Army base in 2009, killing 13 people and injuring 32 others. Pentagon spokesman Sean Parnell said on Monday that Secretary of War Pete Hegseth recommended and President Trump approved for Hassan to be put to death by firing squad. Acting Army Secretary Adam Tell is set December 3rd for Hassan's execution. Now, if carried out, this will reportedly mark the first time a president has successfully signed off on a U.S. military execution since 1961. Private John Bennett was last executed by hanging in April 1961 after he attempted to murder an 11-year-old girl in Austria. George W. Bush also approved of military execution, but was stopped by a federal court in 2008. Also, today marks 3 years since the devastating attack on Israel when Hamas killed almost 1,200 people and took another 251 hostages. This also marks the first anniversary since the last of the living hostages were returned to Israel last October, and the body of the final captive was recovered in January. Mourners gathered at the site of the Nova Music Festival at 6:29 a.m. in Israel to mourn the lives of 378 people who were killed at the music festival 3 years ago today. The Israeli National Security Council has warned Israelis living abroad to exercise heightened vigilance amid an increasing risk of attempted attacks against Israelis and Jews abroad as a precaution on the anniversary. Israeli Prime Minister Benjamin Netanyahu's office also urged the public to refrain from posting content on social media that indicates service in security forces. Also, the families of the September 11th, 2001 terrorist attacks, which killed nearly 3,000 people, they're expected to ask a federal appeals court today to order the government to release documents that they say tied the Saudi Arabian government to the attacks. Terry Strada, the widow of 9/11 victim Tom Strada, said during the ceremony on the 25th anniversary that, quote, administration after administration, including leaders in front of us here today, chose to protect the Saudis instead of standing with the 9/11 families. A White House spokesperson said last month that President Trump is working diligently to identify records that are responsive to these families' request. 15 of the 19 hijackers were from Saudi Arabia, although the Saudis have repeatedly denied having any role in facilitating the attacks. Also, more than 5,000 were arrested in France following massive nationwide student protests this week. Students cited teacher shortages, overcrowded classrooms, and deteriorating buildings among their list of grievances, although French officials have accused outside activists of exploiting the movement. Now, officials said that more than 600 police officers were injured, and 24 schools have either been burned or ransacked. Education Minister Edouard Jeffrey also said Monday that 190 students and 78 education employees have been injured since the movement began. Police fired tear gas at more than 250,000 students and teachers as they protested across the country, with many becoming violent and clashing with police. The government has accused France's far-left party of encouraging and orchestrating the movement, with multiple members attending school blockades. The party's leader and presidential candidate has also strongly supported the protests, but has called for nonviolence. And finally, SpaceX Crew 12 undocked from the International Space Station this morning and is headed home. At 6:05 a.m. Eastern Time this morning, the crew closed the hatch between the SpaceX Dragon spacecraft and the International Space Station, and the spacecraft undocked at around 8:05 a.m. this morning and is expected to splash down at 11:34 a.m. tomorrow morning off the coast of California. They launched in space October 1st, and the mission for the new crew is expected to last about 6 months. That's your 4 Minute Buzz.
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1: Glenn Beck is on.
2: Hello, America. This is a show that's not for everybody. This is a show for people who don't get their news off TikTok. We're gonna have some interesting conversations. Already have them, had them already today, but we're bringing in Annie Jacobson next. And if you want your news in, 25 seconds, and somebody doing a dance routine to it, you're at the wrong place. There is something going on in Russia. Caveat, we think. I don't know who to trust on this. I know that I have read Annie Jacobson's books for years and years and years, and she is one of the most buttoned-up journalists that I know, and I really respect her point of view. She's just written a must-read. In fact, I think all of her books are must-reads, but the last two was Nuclear War, a Scenario, and it will show you why it's really important not to screw around with nuclear weapons. And the next one was Biological War. Biological War, a Scenario. And her scenario starts with a lab accident and an outbreak in Russia. And it's the same virus that just happened to get loose in a lab in Russia. Now, I don't know who to believe. I don't know what to believe. I am not concerned about this at this point because I don't have enough information. But I don't trust really anybody involved. Annie is here. And yes, she does have a book to sell, but she sold that months ago. It is worth read, however. She is going to tell us what she knows, what we should be looking for if this is going to escalate, and why we should believe anybody involved. What is this lab? They're saying they still have a problem with bubonic plague. Really? Do you, Russia? Okay. And so that's all this research facility was about, was helping stop these plagues. There was nothing about military or because I don't believe that for a second. But Annie is here next in 60 seconds. First, there's an old saying. The journey of 1,000 miles begins with a single step. And, if you know the ins and outs of Medicare, you know that it can definitely feel like a journey of 1,000 miles. 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And they're not paid to push you towards one particular plan or another. Their job is to help you navigate the process and make an informed decision. First step on a very long journey is getting the right Medicare plan simply by finding somebody who knows the way. The call is free, takes 20 minutes. It's #250. Say the keyword Chapter. #250, keyword Chapter. And yes, I am with Annie Jacobson. Hello, Annie.
3: Hi, Glenn. Good morning.
2: So I'm so glad. Thank you. I know your schedule is busy, and I know you've pushed a lot of stuff around to be able to come on the program today, and I appreciate it. I am being said, my comment, I think, was on Monday. Is that when we found out? Yeah, Monday. I said, oh, good. Lab leak. Looks like Annie Jacobson's book. I don't know anything about it. They say it's under control. Let's not panic. It can be, if you get antibiotics quickly, it can be taken care of with antibiotics. Let's just play this out. The White House is watching. By saying that, people are saying, and maybe because I've had you on the show, that I am firing people up about this. I'm really not concerned about this virus and what's happening. But I would like to know what you know. And when should we become concerned? What should we be looking for?
3: Yes. Okay. So if you just start with the basic facts of this story, last Friday, I learned that there was a lab accident accident at a BSL 3, that's a biosafety level 3, that's a high containment facility in Siberia, and that a lab worker had died of pneumonic plague. That's the story that was reported by local reporters on the ground there in Siberia. Very quickly thereafter, we learned that 5 hospitals were quarantined, that the leading public health official in Russia went to the area, and most importantly, that the FSB was involved in the quarantine. FSB is the Federal Security Service inside Russia. These guys are armed. They do not mess around. Quarantine is not
2: former KGB.
3: Yes.
2: Yeah.
3: And so the response is so huge. That's why there are all the eyeballs on it. Now we can certainly talk about my analysis of the whole situation.
2: Okay. So we know that all of that happened. And here's the problem. I don't trust Russia, but I also don't trust the health administration. You know, I don't trust the CDC or anything, because we've been through this. And I don't want hype. I just want to know what the truth is. So you verified all of those facts. So we know it happened. How many people have died so far? We know 2. Yes. Is that right?
3: Well, at this point, Glenn, we don't know the information, and that's the truth. And I've been in contact with sort of very senior people at the State Department, at Fort Detrick, at Los Alamos. And so everybody has eyes on in this situation. And that's what I think is most interesting about what I report in my book in a hypothetical scenario and what is actually happening now. Because also in the playbook of any of this kind of a situation is the fact that the Russian Federation is going to immediately not tell the truth, right, which is a polite way of saying start lying. And so you simply cannot take them at their word. Biological weapons are illegal. Biological warfare is illegal. The State Department, this administration, and the ones previous know, or rather assert, that Russia has an illegal biological weapons program. It is only one of 2 nations that the State Department will assert as such. So it's North Korea and Russia, illegal biological weapons program. Iran and China, interestingly, are listed in State Department as having a program of concern, which is, of course, a euphemism for probably almost certainly has a biological weapons program.
2: right.
3: That is where we are. That's what I can really talk about with authority. What people make of all of this, whether they want to panic or belittle it, or that is actually not really that important to me, nor is it important if anyone says, like, she's just trying to sell her books. I mean, first of all, you can get my books out of the library. But of course I want people to read my book. Why would a person write a book if they didn't want people to read it? So
2: yeah,
3: in
2: your books and all of your books are to set records straight. I mean, I go back to your books on Operation Paperclip and everything else, but the last 2 have been books of warning. These things are very dangerous. If you see these things, be on high alert. So we should be. Now the White House says they're monitoring this. Are they? I mean, do you have confidence that we are doing all that we are supposed to do to monitor, and are we ready at all if something is bad?
3: Okay, so in this situation, there's a couple important distinctions I think that'll be valuable. And the reason why I mentioned about you can panic or you can, is that I fundamentally believe, I think like you do too, hence your show, is information is powerful. And if you have the information, you don't need to panic, because you can make a decision, a more educated decision about what is going on. So you asked about monitoring. So the intelligence community does the monitoring. Those are the satellite, the organizations like NRO, NSA, NGA. They most certainly have eyes on this situation and are looking from above. They want to see what the quarantine perimeter is. They want to see if the village has draconian measures, not just the hospitals. Then there's the State Department, who yesterday sent a démarche to Russia. And what that means is a very strongly worded letter to their Russian counterparts saying, tell us the information, you know, and then there's not really a please. There's kind of like, we demand that. Now, whether or not that happens, who knows? In my experience, that has to do with the relationship, the one-on-one relationships with diplomats. That's why diplomacy is so important, Glenn.
2: So what should we, what would help us? Release of the autopsy records? Or, I mean, because aren't they even denying that this is pneumonic?
3: Of course they are. And look, okay, let me just say something about pneumonic plague. And yes, that is the pathogen in my scenario. Why? Because that is one of the top tier, if not the top tier select one agent that subject matter experts fear most could be used in a biological weapons catastrophe. Now, you can't just, you have to actually engineer the pathogen to be more virulent, to be more transmissible, and to probably defeat medical countermeasures. That is almost certainly, from the subject matters I have spoken to, what is going on in that anti-plague institute there in Irkutsk. We know.
2: So wait. So are you saying this isn't just the pneumonic plague, or that if it came out of this lab, it's probably not just the pneumonic plague, but it might have been weaponized to make it more? Because it's really, explain what it is.
3: Yes. Well, and by the way, that is the singular reason why all eyes in Washington are on it. You don't have eyes on Washington if someone's bitten by a flea-borne prairie dog or a marmot in Siberia. That is a local outbreak, and everybody knows that. The problem here is that the institute from where this accident occurred is a historically was doing biological weaponeering, and we know that from Soviet defector scientists. Granted, that was 40 years ago. However, if you read the State Department threat assessment, as I have done, you see that it says that it is believed that the illegal biological weapons program of the Cold War has been absorbed into the current program, which indicates that these same facilities that were working then continue to work now.
2: So what does this do?
3: What it does is, I think the positive thing here is it has a lot of eyes. The whole world is very interested in this.
2: No. Tell me about the pneumonic plague. What does it do?
3: Yeah. So bubonic plague, you have to start with that. Flea bite, the pathogen, it's the same pathogen, pneumonic or bubonic. Why? Yersinia pestis. Bubonic, the flea bites you, it goes into your lymph system, you get these giant, bulbous, necrotic, you know, very painful buboes, hence bubonic. Then it would progress if it moves into the lungs to become pneumonic, hence pneumonia, okay? That's what happens in the wild. A case of primary pneumonic plague is very rare. You basically have to have an animal cough on you because it's droplet transmission. I'm not kidding. Okay.
2: No, I know. I know.
3: Now, there was actually one case, and I write about this in the book as like a case study, in Colorado 10 years ago of a man who actually got pneumonic plague from his dog coughing in his face. Okay, so it does happen. That's not why the entire military intelligence community has eyes on, because it indicates that there were experiments going on in that lab with aerosolized versions of Yersinia pestis. The story that this person dropped a test tube and, you know, it flew up in her face is apocryphal, meaning that is fantasy. Workers who work with pneumonic plague wear protective equipment that is either the PAPR suit or the space suit. Mm-hmm. If you are working with aerosolized pneumonic plague, you're in a space suit. Period. End of story. And so
2: her dropping, or what, whoever dropping a vial of this thing, you don't believe at all.
3: What I imagine happened, and again, this is imagining, is this woman is dying. She's in a local hospital. She knows she's not supposed to talk about the work that she's doing in the lab. She's dying. She knows she's dying. She understands Yersinia pestis. She's written papers on it. She is a junior scientist. Whether or not she was even the index patient is an entirely different story. But either way, imagine a deathbed confession or a deathbed reveal. That is what I am guessing happened. And that lines up with how it was kind of reported initially.
2: Okay. All right. Hang on. Let me break for 1 minute. I'm going to come back with Annie Jacobson. We're talking about the situation in Siberia and whether or not we should worry about it. And at this point, I think you should just be aware of it. And there's no reason to don't borrow trouble from tomorrow. If trouble's coming, we'll deal with it tomorrow. Just be aware of it. Back with Annie here in just a second. First, let me tell you about the quality of life. You know, is a phrase that we use a lot, but it sounds much more complicated than it really is. Most of the time, quality of life is just being able to do the ordinary things that make your day feel like your day. You know, getting up, moving around, doing what you want to do, being with the people you love. And that's true with animals we love as well. Dogs get older in ordinary things, and they become harder. 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Station ID. I'm back with you.

0: So, Annie, we only have a couple of minutes left here. How long does it take to incubate? How long does it take before you notice it and then you get sick and then you're dead? Yes. I'm trying to know how long before we know, okay, it's contained.
1: Couple important facts about pneumonic plague. It's an absolute killer. If you get pneumonic plague and you don't take antibiotics within 24 hours, not 25 hours.
0: What kind of antibiotics?
1: A whole array of doxycycline, ciprofloxacin, they're all listed on the CDC.
0: Okay.
1: But this is a 100% killer. COVID was less than 1%. You get pneumonic plague, you don't have antibiotics, you die. Boom, end of story. Now, if you're a worker and you're working with pneumonic plague, you know that, and you are going to take antibiotics immediately. That drops the death rate down to about 17%. Okay, so we're dealing with a major killer. This is why people are so terrified of it. We also know that in the Soviet era, the scientists there, the weaponeers, were working to make it antibiotic resistant. That is kind of page one bioweapon work, which is what fundamental fear is out of the intelligence community, which is what I write in my book. So is there a reason to panic? Well, what you need to do is know the information. It is completely naive and probably downright wrong to say the Russians wouldn't do such a horrible thing. And that is why everyone is worried about it.
0: Yeah, that's not wrong. That's just hysterical if you don't believe that. So, Annie, is there anything we should be looking for as, this is progressing? Or is there a time that we go, okay, we're past this?
1: Well, the good news is that we are kind of passing it, meaning you asked me about the incubation period. It's very quick. It's 1 to 3 days. It's a fulminant disease, meaning it strikes quickly and it kills like lightning. So every day that passes and there hasn't been a report of some kind of horrific pneumonic plague in Paris, we are out of the woods, so to speak. Now, what the FSB actually did to shut that down, that is what I would guess the intelligence community wants to know most. Because as I write in my book, you have to mitigate the threat within 24 to 48 hours. Russia knows that. We know that. What Russia did to shut that down is absolutely the most interesting thing to me, because that is what I'm guessing they did. And that is actually great for the rest of the world, separate from the fact that they're doing illegal biological weapons engineering, But that's great for the rest of the world, but it's terrible for those 200 people in quarantine. What happened to them?
0: Mm. Annie, as always, great to talk to you. Thank you so much. Can you make your next book a little less scary? Just a little bit.
1: No. Sunshine.
0: You're not going to do it, are you? Yeah. Annie, thanks a lot. I appreciate it. God bless you.
1: Thank you.
0: Biological war, a scenario. I'm seeing online people saying, this is all hype. This is all hype. I'm not trying to hype it. I just don't believe that a lack of information or dismissing or rolling your eyes is something that could be this serious is wise. You should know the information so you're able to calm other people down. What she said there at the end, you're sitting with somebody, they're like, have you heard what's going on in Russia? I mean, we could all die. No, it looks like we're passing that. We're still a few days away, but it looks like we're passing that point. Maybe you have some antibiotics on hand. Have you gone to the CDC? That way you're not panicking. That's what information does for you. People who are hyping this and trying to get you all freaked out about it, okay, that's a different category than the one I think I'm in. I'm just saying, here's what's happening, here's what we know, here's what we don't know. Be informed and go and live your life. All right, more in just a minute. I'm going to talk about France and their debt and why does that matter to us next. First, decades ago, somebody in your family made a decision. They took a videotape, a roll of film, those photographs or cassette tapes. They labeled them. They put them someplace safe and they kept them. And because they did, that everything on them actually kind of mattered. They thought it mattered enough to save, and they were probably very right. Saving something once doesn't mean it's preserved forever, however. 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

From Newsweek, after a new poll found an overwhelming majority of baby boomers support increasing taxes to help preserve Social Security, conservative pundits have been pushing back with sharp criticism of the demographic that has composed a significant portion of the Republican Party voter base. A survey from Cato Institute, 89% of Americans over 65 say Social Security benefits should be protected, even if it means higher taxes for younger workers. This is not going to go over well, by the way, but I salute Matt Walsh and Steve Dace, who said, this is absolutely disgusting. Generation that broke America, undid every single moral creed of the Republic, is leaving the most debt in human history to their children. They think their children and grandchildren now should pay even more to subsidize this generational implosion. But I want to approach this from a different way. This is going to be a dividing point politically, and it is coming. 2032, that whole thing falls apart. It's a scam. It's just not going to work. So how do we get out of it? This is what's happening in France today. This guy, who is a uber left Marxist radical in bed with the Islamists, he has a plan for his national debt. And that's why this particular thing is so important, because it's about schools. 18% of their debt sits on the books of the bank in France. Okay? That's their central bank. And his proposal is, go down there, take it, and burn it. Okay? That's close to his actual phrasing. Not restructure.

0: not renegotiate, just take the books and burn the books because we owe it to ourselves. Okay? This is what's going to come here because everybody's trying to figure out how to get rid of their debt. Okay? The debt's not owed to the Chinese. It's not owed to the Saudis or, you know, any sovereign fund. It's owed to our own central bank. And the government owns the bank, so we owe it to ourselves. And a debt you owe to yourself isn't a debt. It's a bookkeeping entry. Erase the entry and we'll be fine. If you've ever moved money from checking, from savings to checking, and you feel a little richer, you understand why this sells, because that seems good. But it's not good. It's not good. And I'm going to get into this. I might do an hour on this next week after the show or something, because it's so important. I started looking for things that actually have worked. What has not worked in the past? What are the most popular ways? This is the number one most popular way to say we're going to get rid of debt. Okay. And they've already done this. You know, when King Louis died in 1715, he left 26 years of war behind him. And the debt was so large. The interest alone was more than everything France collected in taxes. Okay. This is pretty much where we're headed. The country was bankrupt with everything except paperwork. So the Scottish guy comes in and he has a great idea. He says, we don't have a money problem. We have a paper problem. Give me the bank and I'll print notes. Okay. So he does this scheme that actually works for a while. I mean, it works so well, but it ensnares the lower class, the poor people. And it's working so well, the lower people are like, I've got a couple of francs. I'm going to put it into this paper. And this is where we get the word millionaire. Notice the word sounds like it's French. Oh, a millionaire. Huh? It's a French word. There was no word for anybody who had that much money until this scam in the 1700s. They had to invent the word millionaire. Anyway, it crashes. Long story. France comes out of this so scalded by this scam that no one, for it's like 20 years, no one can even label a bank a bank. The word was poison to everybody. They're like, oh, really? You're in the bank business. They called the banks instead a cash box. Okay. Just a box that happens to hold your money. That's all it is. Because the banks were known for this scam. They didn't have a central bank in France again until Napoleon took over in about 1800. Okay. This is what what's his name? He's running. I'm talking about it. I'm looking for it here. The guy who's Mélenchon. Yeah, Mélenchon. That's what this guy is trying to do now, okay? France has to raise more than $360 billion on the bond market this year. Five prime ministers have failed 2 years, chewed up trying. It's just nothing's working. Debt is real. Mélenchon is on the streets now talking about how we can't afford our schools. And so he is saying, we're going to go into our central bank and we're going to burn it. Here's why it won't work. Say you own a hardware store. You need $100,000. So the store lends you, you know, $100,000. The store doesn't have it. So it borrows it from the bank down the street. Now let's say I own the store. I tear up my IOU. Fine, tear it up. But the store still owes the bank $100,000. And now nothing's coming in to pay it. So the store is in a hole. And since you own the store, so are you. That's the Bank of France. It didn't buy these bonds with money that they had lying around. They created new euros. And the euros are still out there sitting in ordinary people's savings account. So eventually this thing breaks down because somebody's got to come up with the euros. Somebody's got to come up with the money. And it will always, it doesn't disappear, it moves. You follow any government debt far enough and the last one holding the bag is a retiree, somebody on a pension fund, you know, their pension funds, you know, family savings. We just owe this to ourselves means really we owe it to them. Now, there is a version of this going around in America, And one of those is the Treasury owns about 260 million ounces of gold. And on the books, it's valuing at $42. And so that's ridiculous. That's a price that was set in 1973. It's well over $4,000. Why don't we do what banks call mark to market? Okay, write it up. Well, that's more than $1 trillion. Pay down the debt. Pair it with spending cuts. Maybe we look like a better risk to people. The problem is that's not what's going to happen. If we do that, then we'll say, hey, we've got an extra $1 trillion or $1.5 trillion. And so it'll just make absolutely everything worse. There is one thing that I found in history that we can do. And it's the obvious thing. And I went through all of the, when Argentina, what did they do? When this happened, when this happened, what did they do? I went through all of them yesterday. Nothing works except the common sense thing. And I thought, well, nobody's, you know, has anybody ever tried this and how did it turn out? One country tried it. One country tried it. It's January 1995. The Wall Street Journal runs an editorial with a question mark in the headline. It says, bankrupt Canada? And it says, Canada is now becoming an honorary member of the Third World. This is 1995. Canada, roughly a third of every federal tax dollar was going just to interest. We're approaching that, gang. Total government debt was as big as the whole economy. We're already there. A month later, the finance minister stands up in Ottawa. Now, he's not a conservative. The guy's a liberal. And he promised to hit his deficit targets come hell or high water. Well, everybody says that. They don't mean it. He did. And he didn't slow the growth of spending the way Washington does and says it's a cut. I hate that. We're making a cut. No, you're not. You're just not going to spend as much as you said you were going to spend. You're not making a cut. You're making a cut in future dollars that you already said were increasing. What he did was some departments lost a quarter of their budgets or more. And he did it. Tens of thousands of government jobs were eliminated. Farm subsidies, business subsidies, money to the provinces, everything was cut. Within 3 years, Canada was running a surplus, and it kept running surpluses for more than a decade. The federal debt measured against the economy fell by about half. Believe it or not, the voters didn't throw him out. I would have expected that this thing would have gone horribly. It didn't. 2 years later, his party wins another majority, and then he becomes the prime minister. Now, Canada had help. They had us. America was booming, and we were buying everything they made. Interest rates were falling. So, you know, the cuts also hurt. The provinces passed a lot of that pain down to the hospitals and the schools, and some Canadians will tell you, well, our health care has never been the same. It's never really recovered for that. But it wasn't free. Nothing is ever free. Nothing that works is ever free. Okay. What would Americans do? Would we tolerate that? Would France? Well, France won't. Will we? Deep enough means cuts in Social Security, and that's coming. Medicare, Medicaid, defense, interest on the debt, most of the federal budget. We can't cut the interest. Interest now is costing us more than the military. You don't fix this by firing a few bureaucrats and canceling a study on shrimp. We keep promising to cut trillions of dollars while swearing we'll never touch the big problems and the big programs. And you have to. You have to. So would we tolerate it? This is why I read the Newsweek articles to you first. Because what is Newsweek saying? It's not fair to the younger to be able to punish subsidize the older. And you can make the case, wait a minute, I paid my entire life for Social Security, and now you're telling me I'm not going to get it? What happened to all my money? It's theft. So both sides are going to be pissed. Wait a minute, why am I paying this in? Because I'm never going to get anything. Well, why did I pay it all in for 40 years and I don't get anything from it? Okay, everybody's going to be pissed. The answer does not lie, if you learn from Canada, doesn't lie on the size of the cuts, but on who carries the cuts. Canada, apparently, tolerated this because everyone could see the cliff. I don't think everybody sees the cliff right now because you have too many politicians saying, no, it's not a cliff. We're going to be fine. And because nobody was exempt. Every department bled. And the man asking for it put his own job on the line and said so out loud. Look, this is my deal, but everyone has to cut. You know, we've done harder things. We've rationed sugar and gasoline and rubber. And I mean, we sent our sons to wars, not because we enjoyed it, but because we believed the sacrifice was real and shared. That's the problem. People will carry almost anything if they think that everyone's carrying it. You'll drop almost any weight the moment they suspect they're carrying it alone. They won't do it. And that's our biggest problem. Our biggest problem in America is not the math, it's the trust. Too many Americans believe the cuts will land on them, while the connected will get a carve out, and they're usually right. So it's a big expectation that we need to start vocalizing, because Social Security falls apart in 2032. There's nothing left in 2032. So the people that you are electing right now for senator will be in office when that falls apart. Has anyone said to you, you should ask them where they stand on Social Security? Because saying we're not cutting it is not an answer. That's going to get us into even deeper trouble. And they are the ones that are going to be in the Senate when this thing falls apart. Every program, everything has to be on the table, including the things that I like. No carve-outs for donors or anybody else. Protect the people who have already paid in and can't go back to work, and tell the rest of us plainly what changes. Then write the rules the next Congress can't quietly undo, and be serious about it. Otherwise, what you're seeing in France is a dress rehearsal that is coming to America. What you're seeing is radical Marxist and Islamists on the street taking a real problem caused by a budget that cannot be solved, and they've politicized it, and they're going to tear France apart. Over the next year, you are going to see France torn apart, and it's all about the budget. That's coming here. Our enemies of our system hate the system. They will use anything. We have to find the people who are actually serious adults that will actually do the right thing because they love the country, want it to survive, and trust that the American people can handle the truth if everyone's in on it equally. More in a minute. 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

0: just got an email in from Torch Insider, Susan 5000. 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
7: The whole country for the upcoming midterm elections. There was a gubernatorial debate between current part-time state auditor Rob Sand, a Democrat, and the Republican gubernatorial nominee Zach Lane. Sand, who has run a James Tallarico-esque, oh, geez, shucks, I'm just a heckin' non-threatening good guy's style campaign, has made a claim about Lane as central to that campaign. Sand has made the claim repeatedly that Lane isn't even from Iowa, has no ties to the state, and is therefore unfit to serve. It's a total lie, and I guess Iowa isn't for everyone, but I digress. It's a troll at best, a lie more precisely, and it's basically the only concrete thing the Sand campaign has attempted to run on. Last night, Lane took no prisoners.
8: You understand that this is a central lie of Rob Sand's campaign. You'll understand that he's been spreading this lie using money that his family has given him to do that all over the airwaves. People see it all the time. But here's the deal. Rob, you're now encountering somebody who's not going to be intimidated by how much money your family has. It just won't happen. I can't be intimidated like that. The truth is, I'm a sixth-generation Iowan. I live in Iowa today. I have lived in Iowa. Rob has been lying about this, and the issue is I have a blended family, and my kids split time. That's the issue. But Rob has chose to make this issue the primary focus of his campaign. And I'll tell you, yes, I travel. I travel for business. I travel for family. You know who else travels? Rob. Rob traveled to Aspen, Colorado, to their $77 million mansion there. Rob travels to their multi-million dollar home in Northwest Iowa. Rob travels around the state in a Ford F-150. When he gets home, he gets in the $200,000 Mercedes G-Wagon. Rob is not telling the truth about who he is, and he's definitely not telling the truth about who I am. But I'm going to tell you this right now. This issue is about one thing. It's about my children. That's it. I have a blended family, and they split time. And I'm going to tell you right now, I am not going to be intimidated on this. I will spend whatever effort necessary to defend my children from people who'd like to exploit them like you. And my promise to the voters of Iowa is this. I will also defend your children from people who'd like to exploit them like Rob Sand.
7: That gubernatorial debate was replete with instances of Lane going on the attack, being willing to kill, and he did it well. More from that debate later. Rob Sand shared his thoughts on his own debate performance.
9: I'm sure my team will throw up.
7: Yeah, if Republicans can pull it together before the midterms, the type of messaging you heard from Lane last night and the no-holds-barred approach to debating with a shape-shifting liar like Rob Sand is going to be exactly what it takes. President Trump has been on the campaign trail, as we've detailed, and at the White House yesterday, he says he's already seeing some positive impacts.
10: All I'm doing is saying what we've done, but the rallies that we're having, I mean, I'm doing them every night. We're letting people know what the Republicans have done, and it's incredible.
7: Meanwhile, Kamala Blady-Gook is back out on the campaign trail for Democrats.
11: Well, this guy who was that guy and is still this guy and that guy. Come on now. For that big bad bill.
7: House Speaker Mike Johnson tells Scott Jennings the stakes if the House falls back into Democrats' hands.
12: How sure are you that they would immediately move to impeach President Trump?
13: It's guaranteed, probably on the first or second day. Remember, they've already filed articles of impeachment in this Congress. I mean, they're raring to go. And that's what you could expect. This is not going to happen. Let's just paint this alternative world, okay? Because I'm convinced, Scott, we can hold this majority, okay? It's not going to be a giant majority, but we'll hold it. Defy history and do it. It's only happened twice in 90 years that a sitting president's picked up seats for his party in that first two-year cycle. But we're the team that defies history and, you know, makes history all the time. So I think we'll do it.
7: Changing gears a little bit. It's the third anniversary of the October 7th terror attacks on Israel at the hands of Hamas, a day that will live in horror as more than 1,300 Israelis were murdered in cold blood and hundreds taken captive. Just as a reminder, here's what the current face of the Democrat Party, New York City Mayor Zohran Mamdani, was saying just 2 weeks prior to the heinous attacks.
14: Who is ready for Palestinian freedom? Who is ready for the end of apartheid? The support for the Israeli government is something that has developed from the first moment that someone even thinks about politics in this country. We have to combat it at the same level. Not on our dime!
15: Not on our dime!
14: Not on our dime!
7: Meanwhile, in Michigan, a similar Islamist, Abdul El-Sayed, is currently running for Senate, and he says, screw your gas prices.
16: You're taking the anti-pipeline stance.
17: Yeah, I do not believe that we
16: should construction in pipelines
17: in moving fossil fuel. Look, we've got a lot of pipelines to be built in Michigan, just not moving oil.
7: And finally, more from the Iowa gubernatorial debate when shape-shifting, dead-eyed Democrat Rob Sand accused Republican nominee Zach Lane of wanting to ban cancer treatments. Lane got in a total body blow.
8: The reason he's talking like this is because he actually has no clue what he's talking about. So he's talked about me wanting to ban cancer treatments, and he's talking about vaccines and mRNA vaccines. There is no cancer vaccine. That doesn't exist. There's not any in trial. There's not any in testing. He doesn't know this because he doesn't know that there's a difference between a vaccine and a therapy. Vaccines prevent illness. Therapies treat illness. That'd be like calling chemotherapy a vaccine. He doesn't know what he's talking about because he's a career politician. This is a neoantigen therapy that there might be some promise for. And I will tell you this right now. If there is promise for it, I want to make sure Iowa families have access to it. I talked very specifically about the COVID vaccine and believing we need to pull the COVID vaccine off the market. I stand by it. During COVID, Rob Sand was lockstep with Anthony Fauci. He was a COVID Karen. He was mandating masks. He was wanting to lock down schools. He was wanting to lock down churches. I disagree with that completely. I believe that we need safe and effective medications, and the COVID vaccine, I believe, is one that has been proven to not be that. I want to protect the people of the state. But when it comes to this idea of a cancer vaccine, Rob, that doesn't exist. These are therapies, and they could be promising. And if they are, we need to get them into the state.
7: Will Iowa be a bellwether and stay red? Efforts like that certainly don't hurt things. And that's what happened while we were away.
18: Absolute clinic last night from Zach Lane here in our home state of Iowa. One that Republicans nationwide should emulate. So why don't they? We'll answer that question here next on the Steve Dace Show. And greetings. Happy Wednesday. Welcome to the Steve Dace Show here live and on demand on Blaze TV, radio, and podcast alongside Aaron McIntyre and Todd Erz. And I'm Steve Dace. We're brought to you by our friends over at Miracle Made. If you wake up sweaty, freezing, or maybe both, you want to get the same sheets we have on our bed, because year round, I don't wake up either way because I've got Miracle Made. Even though I live right here in the heart of the Midwest, we do change of seasons. We're doing one right now. I never have to sweat it. Huh? Huh? No? No? But I'm bummed. Guess not. Tough crap.
19: Been sitting on that one for a while?
18: No, I just kind of came up with it. And I was like, it popped in my head. It's like, I got to drop that. No? Drop it like it's hot. No? Wow.
19: Miracle Made, looking at the script right now. Look.
18: I mean, we've been with this show for about 4 years. All good things must come to an end, Jean-Luc. Miracle Made sheets. Why am I not sweating? Because they've got the NASA-inspired silver-infused technology that helps with you having a temperature-regulating fabric that keeps your temperature regulated all night long. I love these sheets. It's the only brand of sheets we've had on our bed now since we tried them out for the first time. I think it was now back in like 2022. So yeah, 4 years ago. By the way, that same technology that helps with the temperature regulating also is antibacterial as well. So your sheets are going to stay cleaner about three times longer than average sheets. 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And thanks to Miracle for sponsoring this episode of The Steve Dace Show. So, I want to share something with you from another man I've known a lot longer than Zach Lane, in fact. I've known pollster Rick Shafton for almost 20 years now, and you know, Rick does all kinds of polling, but a lot of the polling he specializes in would be congressional races, legislative races. And so he gets right down to the things at a nitty-gritty precinct level. And this caught my attention that he posted this earlier because I was just in the state of North Carolina. I was the keynote speaker for the North Carolina Values Coalition's banquet just a few weeks ago. And we posted that talk. We got a lot of great reaction about why men are the key to saving America. That was the talk that I gave to the NC Values Coalition. He is actually polling. Rick is polling a congressional race in a part of the state that's a little bit more blue than red. And even in this environment, now follow this now, even in this environment, his generic ballot polling, and the thing about Rick is he is brutally honest. If you run for office, do not hire Rick to be your pollster. Essentially, Rick is a Jewish redneck version of Todd, okay? That's essentially what Rick is. And if you're here today, he would say, thank you.
19: Yeah, that's good living.
18: That's essentially who Rick is. He's just a Jewish redneck version of Todd. So this is not the pollster to hire you, to butter things up or to give you a rosy picture. That is not what he does, right? Not at all, okay? So, you know, this is not a guy to come in here and rub your belly and tell you, we're going to make the bad man stop, I promise. He won't do that. Right? But he will tell you the truth. So his generic ballot, even in this environment, in this congressional district here, is plus four Republican, even in this environment, was his generic congressional ballot. And yet the Republican candidates that he polled in this race are all losing. I want to share with you the recommendations that he gave his client after doing this poll. Are you ready for these? Steve, what does this have to do with the Zach Lane? Oh, everything. I'm about to answer. Some of you have questions. Like I have questions like, why did Trump endorse all these rhinos for years? These are questions on a list for when you get home to heaven. You got to find somebody there who knows the answers to these so you can truly enjoy eternal rest, right? We all have like a smattering of those kinds of questions. Sure. Like, is the Loch Ness Monster real? Stuff like that, right? You know, okay.
19: That's one of yours, really?
18: No, it's not one of mine. No, it's not. I'm just throwing it out there. It's not one of mine, no. All right. But
19: you said it.
18: I have no idea why that even came into my head.
15: First thing you thought of.
19: I know.
18: And I am, trust me, I am as disturbed as anybody else. It's my brain, after all. But, a lot of you are like, man, you know how many emails I've gotten or messages I've gotten in my feed from people that have shown me sharing the Zach Lane clips from last night? Like, I wish my Republican candidate would do stuff like that, would sound like that. A guy from another state, he's got an Auburn Tiger avatar. So I'm guessing down south, Alabama probably, where Auburn University is located. He's like, wow, he made that guy, Rob Sand, look like the Timu version of DJ Qualls. Remember that guy? From the movie Road Trip when we were kids, who gets his French toast licked when he gives it back. Do you remember that guy?
19: I don't.
18: You remember that movie Road Trip back in the day?
19: I remember it, but
18: yeah, he's the one they go to the restaurant for breakfast and the French toast is not cooked good enough. And he sends it back to the cook and the cook licks it and gives it back to him on his plate. He's like, oh, it's way better now. You know, that's the skinny, nerdy guy from that movie is DJ Qualls. I have no idea how I remember that. I'd not thought of DJ Qualls in about 25 to 30 years because that's how long ago that movie was. But I instantly got the reference when he said Rob Sand is a Timu DJ Qualls. And so you may be wondering why your candidates don't sound like this. I'm going to answer this question for you. All right. How do you lose? And we're talking like really losing. Like well outside the margin for error. How do you lose when your party is plus four on the generic congressional ballot? I'm going to answer this question for you. Now, it's going to beg another question, though, that I don't have a good answer to. Okay, I'll try to answer it for you, but let's answer this one first. These were the polling recommendations that Rick gave his client, all right? And I'm only going to share these with you because Rick was so pissed after he did this poll. He posted them on X. I told you, do not hire this guy unless you want to know. Unless you want to really know. Rick was so ticked after he did this poll, he posted his internal campaign memo on X. That's how I got it. All right, so here we are.
19: He has no inside voice.
18: No, there is no inside voice if you've known Rick Shafton for 10 minutes. No. All right. Ready? Point one. Pull all their current ads off the air, even if it means going dark for a few days, and stop with the obsolete and expensive 1980s technology called voter contact direct mail. How much of that have you gotten in the mail so far? I mean, I'm getting mountains of it every day.
19: Yeah.
18: What do you do with it as soon as you get it?
19: I don't know that I ever read it.
18: Yeah.
19: And I pretty much just throw it away.
18: And that's you. That's you. Right? That's you.
15: I, for one, roll my eyes, then throw it away.
18: That's you. And you're in this racket full-time for a job, right? What do you think Mr. Normie does? Mr. and Mrs. Normie do? What do you think they do?
19: Just throw it away faster?
18: Exactly.
19: Not read it faster?
18: They don't even roll their eyes. Don't even roll their eyes. No. Right? So why do they do this? Well, because their consultants make all kinds of money off of this, of these mailers. Even though it doesn't do anything for you. That's why. Number two. Highlight partisan differences on partisan issues that polarize for Republicans, like illegal aliens, the trans agenda, wokeness and DEI, radical Islam and taxes. Now, this would seem to indicate, since Rick is suggesting they do this, and what is the date today? What is it?
19: I don't know. I need a cigarette after what
18: October,
19: you just said.
18: October 7th, I believe, is the date.
19: Yes.
18: Yeah, because it's the 3-year anniversary of October the 7th, as Aaron pointed out, which means we're down to less than 4 weeks now. It was 4 weeks ago yesterday is the election, right?
19: Yes.
18: This is October 7th, right? The fact that he has to suggest that they do this means they're probably not doing what?
19: That.
18: They're probably not doing that, right? I remember one time early in my radio career, I was one of the first days I ever had on the air, and I didn't eat. I couldn't handle it. I was so nervous. I was sick to my stomach all day long. Got done with my shift, and I'm like, I'm going to go down the street here to this Subway. And I am going to get... Now, back then, I was wearing, you know, I was 100 pounds bigger than I am right now. Okay, and I'm like, I'm going to go get the biggest double meat sandwich that Subway has. All right? I'm going to forget Jared. All right? We're going to go into Subway for Jared reasons. So I walk into the Subway, and there's a sign on the window, Todd. And the sign says, and I kid you not, so this would have been 2000, 25 years ago, 26 years ago. And the sign on the window says, and I quote, "We are no longer accepting payroll checks." And I thought to myself, self, if you have to put up a sign that says, at the Subway in Des Moines, Iowa, if you have to put up a sign that says, "You are no longer accepting payroll checks," that means you were previously doing, up until this very moment that the sign, said sign was posted, You were previously doing what? That. Meaning some dude was coming in with his paycheck and he's like, I tell you what, man, just give me a 12-inch meatball and, you know, just cash my check, my paycheck, give me the change. Somebody was doing that. The fact that they had to put up a sign that said we're no longer accepting payroll checks meant that there was a period of time that they were.
19: I hope this gets back to Rick Shafton that you talked about him on today, and he's going to listen to the office episode and he's going to be the WTF blonde mullet guy.
18: Where? I mean, how idiotic does it sound? The first stop, not a bank or anything, you stop up. Right now, I've got to have a meatball sub right now. And I can't even wait.
19: This guy's a multitasker. Okay. He's a
18: can't even wait. And, you know, I'm going to grab lunch at the same time I cash my paycheck. Exactly. Right? That's as dumb as 4 weeks to go until the election, and you have to be told You need to run issues, ads on issues Republicans care about. Illegal aliens, trainees, wokeness, DEI, radical Islam, and taxes. You have to be told this? Oh, they do. They do. Number three. Michael Whatley, the gubernatorial candidate down there, or I'm sorry, the Senate candidate down there, former RNC chair. Michael came to the same event that I spoke at, by the way. He sat at the same table, got a chance to meet him, seemed like a nice fellow. You know, didn't light the world on fire by any means, but he seemed like just a nice fellow. Shafton says, Whatley needs to move beyond Cooper's record as governor and talk about what Cooper's election and a Chuck Schumer Senate means if Democrats take the White House and eliminate the filibuster. I mean, we've been talking about these things pretty much for over a year, right?
19: Yes.
18: Yeah. 4 weeks to go. And the candidate in question has to be told this with 4 weeks to go. Oh, by the way, this candidate, again, used to run the Republican National Committee. Used to run the RNC. What was Michael Whatley doing before he ran for Senate in North Carolina? He was running the Republican National Committee. That's what he was doing. He has to be told to talk about the bad stuff Democrats will do if they win. But he has to be told to do that. 4 weeks out. Yeah, they used to run the RNC. Number four, the congressional candidate, Buckout, needs to stop running a personality campaign because that's not working for her. The only chance she has is running a candidate that will boost the GOP vote and unite the vote in her corner. We're 4 weeks out. You have to be told this?
20: Yep.
18: Yeah, you do. You do. Number five, Democrats want to use Trump derangement syndrome hatred among their base to deliver enough votes to defeat Republicans unmotivated by boring, forgettable, content-free campaigns such as those you two are running. Republicans need to go outside their comfort zone and dare to make ads that might inspire the local jerk newspaper editor to actually attack them. It'd be good for business. Stackling called me after his debate performance last night. Very excited. I was too. And I said, to me, your best moment is when you looked at the media and said, I'll take you guys all four on one.
19: That was
18: incredible. And I said, the reason why, Zach, never forget this. No one who would even contemplate for a nanosecond voting for us likes the media. All the people that like the media are never voting for us, no matter what you say or do. So you can say things to and about the media right to their face. And even if you said them to your opponent, would be considered mean-spirited by some of your own voters.
15: Oh,
18: you can say it all to the media right to their face.
15: It was clear the moderators hated his guts as the night went on, too.
18: Yeah, I saw my daughter, who's working for the Lane campaign, posted last night, when is this news outlet just going to endorse Rob Sand? Are they going to do it in the middle of the debate, basically? But that's to your benefit. Well, if you're a candidate like Zach Lane, okay? If you're a candidate like the one that Rick is memoing to, not to your benefit. Rick is saying, hey, you want to provoke the hatred of that media guy. That's what you want, because your voters hate the media. Number six, candidates need to question their consultants and understand that once the election is over, the consultants will have been paid, win or lose. The candidate has to look him or herself in the mirror every day. It's your name on the ballot, not theirs. Don't let them drag you to defeat because they don't have the balls to win. I can't tell you how many candidates I've said a form of this to over the years. I can't tell you. From President of the United States down to dog catcher. And how often this is not listened to by your candidates. How often it's not. Number seven, never defend, always attack. So why do they have to be told these things? And that brings us to Zach Lane's debate performance last night. What did I say the other day, and I've said it many, many times on this show, that there's really only, when you stop and think about it, there's really only two kinds of politicians. There's really only two. Those who want to be something, and those who want to do something. And what you're going to find a lot with those who want to be something, you know, a question I don't get asked enough, I get asked the question all the time, wow, Trump came to you to get on the ground floor of his presidential campaign 10 years ago and you turned him down. Why would you do that? That's an obvious question given how we know things have turned out, right? 10 years later, obvious question to ask. But there's another question that I think should have been asked more so, because you're judging that also based on what we know about Trump right now, not what we knew about Trump right then, right?
19: Yeah.
18: Okay. A better question would have been, how would someone like you who puts the fun in fundamentalism ever contemplate or get as close as you did to endorsing a guy for president and helping take over his campaign when he had no record whatsoever and all he'd ever done is give money to Planned Parenthood and Al Sharpton
20: and endorse Mitt Romney. That was like the only Republican campaign he'd ever gotten involved in. And he endorsed against you when you're working for Newt Gingrich in the previous race. What would cause somebody like you to end up even thinking you were going to get as close to saying yes to Trump as possible? One of the most endearing things I heard from Trump: I'm not hiring any consultants. I don't want them. Wouldn't listen to him anyway. Romney, I think, had like 26 consultant firms working for him in 2012, something like that. Now, I know quite a few GOP consultants. They're not all terrible at all. But they're also not the people on the ballot. You know, the show here is the Steve Dace Show. It's not the Aaron McIntyre or Todd Erzin Show. And they're given a lot of freedom because if I couldn't trust him with it, then why would I hire him and pay him out of my own pocket? But there are boundaries for them because it's the Steve Dace Show and not the Todd Erzin and Aaron McIntyre show. And I'm fine saying no if there's something they want to do that I don't want to do. Because ultimately, it's my name on the marquee. I own it. And I'll have to own its success or failure, not them. And a lot of candidates, frankly, can't say no to their consultants. And you know why? Because a lot of them are people that want to be something. And there's not a real core there. Another thing I've talked about in the past is don't ignore polls. Don't be a slave to them. Don't ignore them. Change them. Change them. Not, to me, when I say don't ignore polls, New York Times, Siena polls. We are ignoring the New York Times, Siena poll, are we not?
19: Yes.
20: Yeah. I mean, like, when your pollsters come to you and say something like, hey, your vaccine answer is minus 25 right now. Don't be like, well, I should change my vaccine answer. Instead, you're like, all right, guess we got to change the polls. Wonder what Ron DeSantis did in Florida? He changed the polls. He changed them. The state did not just become more conservative and then he won. He won and he made it more conservative. He changed the polling. He changed it. By the force of his own convictions and actions. That answer that Zach gives on that cancer treatment drug that Rob Stan erroneously calls a vaccine. And the way that Zach, I'm going to tell you right now, the first time I saw that clip, my reaction is, I would run through a freaking wall for Zach Lane right now. If Zach Lane called me tomorrow, please don't, though. Please don't. But if he called me tomorrow and said, Steve, I'm going to need you to go 99 counties for me, a church in all 99 counties in the next month, I'd be like, Aaron, you got to figure this engineering thing out. Because that's that answer that he gives to Rob Sand there, the command of the issue. That's how you change polling. He used the platform of his race to inform people so he could change their minds. How many Republicans, if confronted with a question on the COVID vaccine, could do that? A vaccine that after from the first round of boosters on, the American people, if you look at the amount of doses, just flat out gave up on it. There's nothing there, he said, about the COVID vaccine that anybody, and predominantly, who's more likely to give up on the COVID vaccine sooner? The people that would vote for us or the people that vote for them? People that would vote for us. So why be scared and intimidated of an issue that, when you look at the amount of doses being handed out of these boosters over the last few years, the American people all know it's a joke, they all know it didn't work, and they all want to move on. Because you want to be somebody. You want to be a proxy for a corporation. You want a position. You want to do insider trading. You want to become something, not because you want to do stuff. See, Zach wants to do stuff, which is why he can make answers like that. And if you want to be something, you're going to hire consultants. You're going to hire consultants that are going to help you be something. And if you want to do something, you're going to hire consultants that want you to do something. You know what kind of messaging that sounds like, by the way, from Zach in his own voice, of course? Sounds like a lot of the kind of messaging you hear from the vice president, where he just takes questions, turns them around, and educates the American people on what they really mean and what they really ought to do instead, right?
19: Yes.
20: That's pretty, by the way, who are the consultants running Zach Lane's campaign? Do you guys know?
19: The same,
20: the vice presidents. Doesn't mean we always agree. Doesn't mean they always agree with me. But you know why you don't hear more of that? Because too many of your candidates want to be something than do something. And if you want to do something, you're like, if I want to do the thing, I got to change some minds. I can't act like, I can't just run into a brick wall, right?
19: Yeah.
20: Tear the wall down. That's an answer that tears walls down. To use a term of David Axelrod's, that answer was a permission structure, is what that was. He gave an audience permission to think, to say out loud and act on what they were, based on their own consumer activity, already thinking and doing anyway. I'll stop it there. I want to get you guys' thoughts here in the final minute and a half. What do you think?
19: Man, I was up at Iowa State in a room full of about 100 students watching the debate, and that energy was palpable. They were smart and they knew the issues, but most of them were guys. There were some women there, but there was a lot of that young buck energy, and it was like they were watching a prize fight where it was throwing the towel, man. I mean, it was obvious for all to see. And that's because when a man actually acts like a man on principle and does things, faith without works is dead, the world changes.
15: Never attack what you're not willing to kill. We saw a lot of that last night. The problem is there's not a ton of candidates that I'm seeing that are even willing to attack. It's just a whole lot of pillow fights, slap fights. I think there's a lot of instructive moments that we can take. But I think the biggest one is never attack what you're not willing to kill. And even when it didn't sound like Zach Lane was on the attack, he was on the kill, that's for sure.
20: Let's comment some more on this here when we come back.
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20: He's a Terminator-level messenger. He's the best messenger we've had since Reagan.
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0: All right, so one more little postscript on this conversation. Because I think I also don't want to leave you either believing that everybody who runs to be something is a rhino, on our side anyway, is a rhino or a corporatist, and everyone who wants to do something is the true ideological conservative. A lot of times that's true, but it's not. And I've run into candidates, again, all the way to President of the United States, who failed because they didn't find out until it was into the campaign. And they weren't willing to do what it took to win. That they were really running to be something and not do something. There was a member of Congress who ran for president in Iowa several cycles ago that I almost endorsed several times, and several of my friends were working for. This person had hired an out-of-state consultant. Rhino consultant had previously worked for Romney. And this consultant came in and wanted to change everything about this candidate and everything about the race and essentially water this person down. It got so bad that there were members of this candidate's own staff that called me and begged me and said, listen, they want your endorsement so badly. Maybe if you told them you'd endorse, if you got rid of this person, that might be what it would take to do it. Which immediately told me if it takes that, then that's not the right person to endorse. Even though this was the most conservative candidate in the race during that cycle, had a very conservative record on Capitol Hill as well. But again, can you lead? Are you willing to make the tough calls, the tough decisions? And it was clear that for all of their great traits and service to the country, this person, if at this juncture was going to be a slave to a single consultant, then what is there no shortage of in Washington, D.C.?
1: That.
0: If they're going to be a slave to one consultant, okay, you're going to be a slave to them all, to an entire system of such when you get to D.C. Why did Zach Lane win our last primary? Because he went the hardest at the issues. That's why he won, including the candidate I originally endorsed. He went the hardest at the issues. He was the one candidate in the primary, the only one in our primary that was running to do something. Everybody else was running to be something. And you find that out by a willingness to do what it takes to win. Or is there a calculation? My wife works at so-and-so, or my husband works at so-and-so, and if I take this position, even though it's my own position, it might harm them. Like, for example, say you can't give the answer that Zach just gave in that clip on the COVID vaccine because your spouse works for a pharma company or a health insurance provider or something, or a healthcare provider, something like that. And if you don't, if you don't win, well, that, you know, they got to go back to work, right? Life goes on, and probably doesn't look good to have, you know, your spouse out there talking about how bad the COVID vaccines were when, you know, you made how much money off of them and are still trying to push people today to continue to get them, right? You see what I'm trying to say? That kind of stuff. See, that can happen every bit as much to the ideologue as the corporatist shill. It usually happens to the corporatist shill. That's true, but not always. And a lot of times you don't find out until you get into the heat of a campaign and you're cornered, because you're good to get cornered. A lot of people thought Donald Trump ran for president to be famous. That's one of the most retarded opinions you're ever going to hear. He was already famous. He was already maybe the most beloved celebrity figure on the planet. Trump's life has gotten demonstrably harder by running and then winning the presidency. They've tried to murder him. They've tried to bankrupt him. They've tried to imprison him. They've engaged in how much lawfare against his family and all of his associates? No, life was way better. If it was just to be something, he doesn't run again. If it's just to be somebody, I got elected by accident as a celebrity. I get in there, I see COVID, and it's beyond me. No way guy endures everything he endured to get elected again if it's just to be somebody. He wants to do real things. We can argue whether they're the right things. We can argue whether he's good at doing those things. That those are open for interpretation and opinion, right?
1: Yeah.
0: But the idea that Trump ran for office to be somebody, he was already among the biggest somebodies on planet Earth. That's not true. You don't endure what he endured by trying to be somebody, because you want to do things. And so there's a lot of our people, I shouldn't say a lot, but there can be too many of our people that get in the race and they think that, and then they realize, well, wait, people aren't just going to give me stuff because I'm a Christian. They're not just going to give me money because I know the issues. Oh, wait, this is hard. Oh, wait, my kids are going to get mocked at school. Oh, wait, you know, I might have to give an opinion that runs afoul of, you know, what my spouse does for a living. And so you listen to the consultants and you hire the consultants that want to help you be somebody. Well, you can be the person that threads all these needles. No, you can't. If you're going to run for office, it's zero sum. You're all in or you're all out. It's win or go home, man. We're not grading. There's no grades. It's pass fail. Win or go home. So Zach Lane gets in, isn't going anywhere. Could have just kept doing what he was doing. Could have just coasted. And if he does, the state of Iowa is never subjected to about $5 million in ads about his blended family, right?
1: Right.
0: In fact, most people don't ever know about it. He just continues being a successful businessman, right, and goes about the rest of his life, right? But that's not what he did. He got cornered and he's like, we're coming out swinging. You know why we're cornered? Because I'm not good enough on the issues. So we're coming out. I want to win. All right. I want to do stuff. So we're coming out swinging hard on the issues. That's why he won. And he was the only candidate in our primary in the gubernatorial side that did that. Nobody else was willing to do that. Everybody else ran to be somebody. Even some of the good people ran to be somebody because they weren't willing to do what it took to win. That's why he's here now. And that's why he can give answers like what's in that clip. Now, it's too late to do something about that. We do have a primary process where we can get more candidates that want to do things, right?
1: Yeah.
0: Yeah, so we're past that part,
1: yes,
0: right? Yeah. You know, it's a little bit like your daughter comes home after eloping. I mean, they're already married, so getting upset about that, a little too late for that, right? A little too late for that. Deed is kind of done, right, at that point?
1: Yeah.
0: Okay, so then it's really now more so about how do we make it, okay, right? How do we make this decision as successful as we can possibly make it moving forward? Because there's literally lives at stake,
1: yes,
0: right? Yeah. So it's too late now. Right? It's too late to say, well, you know what, this candidate's sucks, so I'm not going to, you can't do that, right? You had your chance. That's what primaries were for. Now, you vote in general elections for survival at this point. The next primary cycle, take everything I told you for the last 10 minutes to heart and look at the candidates the whole time. Don't just assume because the person has the right positions on the issues that they're not running to still be somebody, because you're going to find out when they get punched in the gut, they get kicked and knocked down. What do they do in response? Zach came out swinging. He's been cornered again in all the polling in the general. What did he do here? Came out swinging. And it wasn't just on those one or two clips. My man came out swinging on everything.
1: Oh, yeah.
0: Everything. I mean, he went for kill shots. I mean, if there was a caption of that debate last night, it was, I love the smell of napalm in the morning. It smells like victory. That's what he did. He carpet bombed that debate. He didn't win it. He carpet bombed it. He wants to do things. Maybe still doesn't win. That could happen in this environment, right? But it won't be because he didn't go hard enough. It won't be for that. Doesn't mean he didn't make other mistakes, but it won't be because he pulled his punches on issues that people care the most about. It won't be for that. Thoughts on that before we move on to buy, sell, or hold?
2: Remember, was it Xavier Simpson, the point guard for Michigan, about a decade ago? Who was it? You know, the guy who, I think it was Simpson.
0: We had a point guard named Xavier Simpson, my son's favorite Michigan basketball
2: player. Yeah, you remember what you loved the most about him, Steve? I do. I'm not even a Michigan fan.
0: Oh, that he was just one tough son of a gun.
2: He let nothing slide.
0: That's right, nothing.
2: And that's what Zach Lane did last night.
0: Mm-hmm.
2: And that's the attitude that you have to have. That's just the posture you got to have. No matter if it's this environment or a great environment, you're always surrounded by devils. You're always surrounded by people who hate your guts. You have to be ready to go on the attack. You have to be ready to go swing. You have to go ready to land some punches. Always, always, always. I said closing out last segment, I couldn't really get into it because didn't have time. Even when it didn't sound like Zach Lane was going on offense, he was going on offense. Talking about property taxes, which is a big deal. It's a hot button issue here in Iowa. He said, the first thing we need to do, my long-term goal is to eliminate property taxes, but the first thing we need to do is curb in the out-of-control spending at the local levels. You know, okay, sounds great. This is a great plan. That was replayed as well. Zach Lane talked in detail about plans that he has, about ideas that he has, with a lot of specifics. Meanwhile, Sand with his dead eye was just talking in vague generalities, but I digress. Property taxes. You know, we'll have 10,000 citizen auditors. And kind of connected that to it's better than a part-time auditor. I mean, even when it sounded like he wasn't going on the attack, he was going on the attack. He let nothing slide. And that's the attitude, honestly, all of us need to have in this day and age. But especially if you're running for higher office, you just don't let anything slide. You don't let anything. You don't just stand by there passively. Nope. You just attack everything. It was a great, great performance.
0: Let's get the buy, sell, or hold.
1: Yeah.
0: Ready to do that?
1: Let's go.
0: You guys, it's your turn. All right, you guys know how this works. You guys send your weekly submissions to Aaron. No topic is off limits. Aaron has curated them and determined which of these that Todd, you and I are going to consider. We have not seen any of these in advance so that we may be blindsided and respond accordingly. All right, you can buy it. You can sell it. Since it is buy, sell, or hold, you are permitted to hold. But of course, doing so most of the time is considered a gross violation. And we mean gross and multiple meanings. Violation of the dude code. So therefore, you should suffer harshly for said offense. Fair?
1: Yes.
0: All right. So here's this week's offense. Okay. You have to sit in a room. All right. Clockwork Orange style. With the North Carolina candidates that Rick Shafton did his memo correcting. You have to sit in a room, Clockwork Orange style, pinned to a chair for 24 hours nonstop, just letting them drone on and on and on and on about what they're talking about instead of what Rick is suggesting here. 24 hours of that. Eyes taped open. You cannot, 24 hours of just absolute trite nothings from people wearing your jersey for 24 hours.
1: Can I cackle hysterically in their face?
0: There can be no reactions.
1: No reactions.
0: Not even
1: that.
0: Colostomy bags. I mean, you're sitting there in your own your own bodily fluid. You have to take a full brunt 24 hours nonstop GOP milk toast platitudes from straight from hell in a chair in an isolated padded room.
1: If I can't laugh at them, no.
0: Aaron.
2: We'll begin with James Moon, who has this. Steve Dace's favorite thing is cup checking right before the pile gets broken up. Buy, sell, or hold.
0: For guys.
1: Buy.
0: Oh, that's a great meme. Oh, gosh, I deserve it, too. I got to buy. That's a great meme. I got to buy it. You bet. That's great stuff.
2: Next, we go to Darren White. Buy, sell, or hold. Steve isn't bought by the Jews because Mossad agents would have washed his Crocs in the sink for him. You're never living this down. Todd, you're next.
1: Let's go, okay.
0: I think the fascination.
2: Todd isn't real coattails because he didn't wash Steve's Crocs in the sink for him.
0: There you go. That's exactly right. Okay.
2: Tucker's next. Steve isn't bought by the United Arab Emirates because Tucker would have sent a golden sink for his servants to wash Steve's Crocs
0: in. Oh, very nice, Sin. Very nice. This is what happens when you get older. Your male roommate in the past has the door locked to the hotel room for maybe some more nefarious reasons. In this case, it's because I was washing my shoes in the sink and I thought you were already there.
1: As one does.
0: And I had to go over and let you in because I had my earbuds in, listening to my podcast.
1: You got to have the right crock washing music.
0: I mean, washing my shoes in the sink in a Dallas, Texas hotel room. It's dusty out there, man. Those Crocs get dusty.
2: And finally, obviously, Steve loves socialism and was learning how to make Croc soup in the sink to prepare for the pending famine brought on by his reckless fiscal policies.
0: My reckless fiscal.
1: I think we can all agree, if Steve does run for office, he's going to need some consultants.
0: Yeah, I'm going to run on a Croc soup in every pot. Croc soup in every pot. No Croc soup for you. No Croc soup for you. That's right.
2: Next, we should go to Grant, who has this. Good job, Darren. That was funny.
0: That was excellent.
2: Grant has this. The show should do an evergreen with either Pastor Jeremiah Johnston or priests like Andrew Dalton or Robert Spitzer about the mounting and convincing evidence the Shroud of Turin is actually Jesus's.
0: So we have done a lot of, we've done at least a couple with Jeremiah at length at this, haven't we?
1: Well, and with others. I mean,
0: Robert, the two priests are, that's going to be your team. I don't recognize the names.
1: We've had Robert Orlando on the show about this.
0: Yeah, because he did a documentary.
1: We've talked about the Shroud a lot. Yeah.
0: Yeah, we have. But, you know, I'm certainly fascinated by it, for sure. I wouldn't have an issue with it at all. Jeremiah, for those you don't know, friend of mine, pastor down at Prestonwood Baptist in Dallas. And he's like metaphysical certitude convinced it's real. Oh, yeah.
2: All right. Next up, we go to Mark Carlson, who has this before the break. Mount Rushmore of states that get mentioned the most on the Steve Day Show in order. Iowa, obviously, by number one. Two, Florida. Three, Texas. Four, Minnesota. Are those the four states that we mentioned the most?
0: I think that's pretty accurate.
1: Yeah.
0: Yeah.
1: I agree.
0: I mean, there's casual references to you and I's former home states of Michigan and Wisconsin, but I think those four get mentioned more than any others.
1: I think so.
0: Yeah. And for good measure.
1: Yeah.
0: I mean, they have been preeminent in our body politic over the last 6 years.
1: Tennessee and New York might be the two that would be coming up behind.
0: Yep. I'm fascinated why that... Somebody even picked that as a category just because they thought it was a...
1: They were washing their Crocs in the sink. Came up.
0: Fun facts just came to mind. Hour two is next.
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0: 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I'm Steve Dace. 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Don't forget, if you are a podcast listener, thank you. You're the biggest part of our audience, if you wouldn't mind. Leave us a five-star review today. Tens of thousands of you have done that. We appreciate each and every one, and we'd appreciate it if you would add yours today. And then many more of you have decided to subscribe, or if you're on Apple iTunes these days, follow the show. So you know you're going to get all 240 of these episodes we do each and every year. Make sure you get that as well. Hit your subscribe or follow button, and thank you for doing that. And thanks to our friends over at The Last Stand, our friend Seth Gruber's new film that Todd and I had a chance to screen. Get a screening of back in the summertime, and we were just blown away by how good it was. This is the movie that if you're trying to nudge your pastor into some spiritual puberty here, this is the film. If you're that pastor and you're like, you know what? The issue here at our church is our people got to get prepped and prepared for what's here and what's coming. This is the film that does that. What I love about this movie is it's convicting. Right. So again, what's the difference between condemnation and conviction? Condemnation convinces you because of where you're at, you can't get back up. So just stay down. Conviction is because of where you're at. If you get back up, you can do better. And that's what this film does. It points out, hey, the church has fallen asleep generationally before. And every previous time in the next generation, when it looked like evil was going to win, the church rose up and fulfilled its calling. So if that was done before, we can do it now, right? Get a screening yourself, thelaststand.film. That's thelaststand.film. You will not regret it. It's fantastic. Thelaststand.film. And with that, ready to continue some buy, sell, or hold?
1: Yes.
0: All right, Aaron, fire away.
2: We will continue on with Coach Okra, who has this. The last few presidents have been boomers. The next will be a millennial skipping Gen X completely. Buy, sell, or hold?
0: I will buy that. I buy that. I do think Gen X is going to get skipped, but not in the way for a long time I was concerned about or, frankly, somewhat resented. I just think the calling of our generation here is, and I posted something about this on social media today. We'll probably talk about it here in the future on the show. But I do think the calling of our generation is we are the endure and reset generation. Many of the social pathologies that are mainstream in America today, we either inherited or they came from our generation. And so I think we have to be the reset button. I'm trying to remember what's John Adams' line. I study war today, so mm-hmm. my children can study science and philosophy later.
1: Right.
0: That's not an exact quote, but that's fair to the spirit of it, right?
1: Yeah. Yeah.
0: So I do think Gen X's charge is to endure and reset today so that there's an environment and an atmosphere where our millennial children and Zoomer grandchildren can then say, we're gonna take this thing from here. We're the radicals that are gonna take this thing from here and put it on the back on the right course. So I do think that. I think it's overwhelming that likely J.D. Vance is gonna be the nominee in 2028. Overwhelmingly likely. And when you look at their side, I don't think Kamala will run again. I need to believe a straight white male is going to be their nominee. I need to believe it when I see it, talking about Gavin Newsom, because he'd be our generation.
1: Right.
0: So I think you're probably looking at somebody like an AOC, kind of a millennial kind of a figure on their side, I think. Yeah.
1: Yeah. I just want to reiterate what Steve said, though. It's a privilege to be able to do that under Generation X, because that it's not our fate as a generation, because we've been screwed. We earned being put in that position, because first we became the cruise control generation. We just thought, like, this is just, we could mail this thing in corporately.
0: That and was kind of the I don't care. That's kind of the grunge era, that kind of thing, you know, kind of the I don't care. Yeah. I'm on my own as an island kind of generation.
1: So now, lest you think, well, that's the only option I have left. It's a privilege to be able to do this, because you actually never had the option of what you think you could do with your life beforehand. You always need to stand a post as an American. We the people, our generation very much forfeited that thing. We're not the only ones who have done it in some extent. But now we get to pick up a post and be part of the another great awakening in America. Let's get busy.
0: Mm-hmm.
2: Next, we go to Deacon AR with a rather lengthy submission. Regardless of what the results of the election are, the other side is not going away. For better or worse, they're here to stay. How can they at least be swayed to work with us when there's very little tangible example of what US has accomplished over the past decade to elevate citizenship beyond being an economic consumer? Without the aspirational Christian message, we're just the other side of the Marxist workers' world coin, and the siren song of to each according to his need from each according to his ability rings much louder than hard work has its own reward. Character in our elected office holders matters greatly. There's a lot there. So I'm just doing a wholesale buy, sell, or hold. I thought it was good enough to take, and I know you don't like the wordy ones.
0: I'm trying to understand the context of what I'm being asked to buy or sell. Am I to read this as this is our ultimate fate? Am I to read this as this is what we need right this minute? Am I to read this as this isn't achievable, so therefore there's really ultimately no hopeful outcome here?
2: I read it as kind of the latter, and I think the key phrase is like the second or third or the third or fourth sentence there. Without the aspirational Christian message, we're just the other side of the Marxist workers' world coin and the siren song of to each according, yada, yada, yada. That is the operative phrase that I read from that entire thing. Because you have talked about how this is not necessarily an aspirational election.
0: Yeah, that's why I want to know the context. Here's the thing, then I'm going to sell. Not that I think you're wrong, but if that's the context, I'm going to sell. Because in the meta, you are correct, but you don't always...
2: How aspirational is a foxhole?
0: Exactly, yeah. How aspirational is turn or burn? Because that's kind of the fundamental gospel message, right? Turn or burn? That's kind of the fundamental message. You know, often you would have heard messages about how to be a good family man, you know, how to be a righteous dude. How many men's ministries think the early church had, do you think? How many girls' night outs do you think the church had for the first, I don't know, 300 some odd years? How many think they had? I'm going to guess it's kind of a low number. Probably not zero, but I'm going to guess it's kind of low.
1: Yeah.
0: Because when you're besieged on every side, you know, girls' night out means, hey, my wife's dead. She's not coming home tonight. They killed her for being a Christian. So that's why they didn't have girls' nights out, because they couldn't. So I think there's this idea that the gospel only works in positive environments. And a lot of that comes from this era of church culture. And nothing could be further from the truth. The gospel has mostly had to work in negative environments. Because until the founding of this country, there's pretty much been to the gospel negative environments. So I do think there's enough of a remnant here that with negative reinforcement, what's more negative reinforcement than if you don't obey me, I'll take all your land away and make you rue the day you ever join me out here in this desert. That's essentially Moses' farewell address that he got from God, right? That's essentially his last words. Yeah. So Is that a church growthy message, or is that an aspirational message? Obey me or lose everything. Is that an aspirational message by our understanding of a modern Western parlance? Would that be an aspirational message?
1: No, not in the therapy.
0: No, but it was also the message, was it not? So I think I'm getting offered kind of a false choice here, in my view. But I also say this with the disclaimer: I could be totally reading the context this is meant in wrong, so I may change my answer depending on another context I'm asked.
1: I'm going to sell based on one thing. There could be others that I both agree and disagree with, but about the how do we work together with these people? That I don't have any plans whatsoever.
0: Nor do they have any plans to work with you.
1: To work with them, yeah. because of that. I plan on drawing clear lines. I plan on defeating them.
0: I should have just started with that. You're right.
1: And that's
0: a better answer.
1: And that's just this. And then if they realize, the jig's up, then, But that's first and foremost, there's no, I'm not in any way, this is not a negotiation.
0: We're in a negative environment, guys. We're in what's called, what philosophers call a negative world, all right? And it used to just be state by state, but now it's even community by community within that state. You are either targeted for ridicule to slash persecution for being a believer, or still given some form of benefit of the doubt and positive virtue for being one, right? So I mean, that's where we are. It's a zero-sum game. It's a worldview steel cage match. Two worldviews are entering. Only one is coming out. There's not going to be any working together.
1: For example, we were just talking about during the break here in Red State, Iowa. There's a city about an hour from here named Ottumwa. They just opened up a city council meeting with a Hail Satan prayer. Like, whatever funding you get from the state, I'm taking it away. Good luck with that. You enjoy your little Satan land over there. For starters.
2: Next up, we go to Josh Showers, who says, looking at porn is adultery, and men not calling it that is why we've gone so far off the edge. And then the verse, 1 Corinthians 6:18, flee from sexual immorality. Every other sin as a person commits is outside the body, but the sexually immoral person sins against his own body. Buy, sell, or hold. Men not calling out porn as adultery is why we've gone so far over the edge.
0: I certainly think I'll buy. I'm not aware that there is... Well, I'm sure this is the case among unchurched men. I'm not aware that this is the case among churched men, that this would be considered a controversial position, even in the current iteration of the church that is less than inspiring. But just that notwithstanding, of course this is true. I mean, Jesus said to look on a woman with lust. This is, again, a misunderstanding of the gospel. the previous standard was, if you commit adultery, you could be stoned. And had to make sacrificial amends. The updated standard is, now that we have, it's not a new standard, it's been updated. The updated standard is, because adultery is still wrong. So the standard is not new, it's not a new standard, right?
1: Right.
0: But it's been updated what the requirement is, correct?
1: Yeah.
0: Right. So not new, but updated. Let me correct myself. The updated standard is, since now you have the Holy Spirit within you, which means you have the power to resist temptation that did not exist prior to receiving it. That's what that means. Because the same power that raised Christ from the dead now resides in you. The new standard is, if you think about committing adultery with a woman, you have to repent. So again, not the new standard, the updated standard is harder than it was before. Jesus did not make things easier. He made them harder. Because now that we have the helper, as he called it, now that we have the helper with us, what we are capable of is more in terms of, you know, walking a narrow road. Right. So, and for those, you didn't ask this, but since you quoted the whole verse, let me just a very quick little mini theology Thursday. What does Paul mean when he says, that sinning against your own body? And in another place where he talks about this, he says, hey, that's essentially, he says, all sin in terms of, guilt before God are the same, but what they do to the person being sinned against or the sinner themselves are not necessarily all the same. And this is where the idea of sinning against your own body comes from. Because one of the things that you can do at times, that's why we have laws, for example, right? One of the reasons we have laws, like against, say, something like murder, is to get you to pause and count the cost of understanding of, if you do this to another person, if I do this to another person, What will it be the cost of it to my person? You see what I'm saying? Now, does that eliminate murder altogether?
1: No.
0: Even the strongest laws with the most strident reinforcement, does it remove murder altogether?
1: No.
0: No. Will it have a greatly prohibitive effect, though, on the amount of murders committed?
1: Yeah.
0: So it doesn't change the human heart, right? Doesn't change the human heart. So it doesn't cure murder. It doesn't cure it, right? It's not a murder vaccine, right? It's not that, right? But it does make the amount of murder that we are likely to engage in more prohibitive, because we are now forced to count what it'll cost that we did this to another person, right?
1: Yes.
0: When we sin against our own person, we're now actually both on the giving and receiving end of the sin, right? So we're violating our own body, but then we're creating a reaction that our body wants at the same time that violates itself at the same time that we want it. Does that make sense?
1: Yeah.
0: And that's what it means to sin against your own body, that you are now... look at it like when we talk about going to war, stupid foreign wars, And on one end, we have to pay for the military to do a stupid foreign war in the Middle East. And on the other end, our consumers have to then pay on the other end to go to get the gas, right? That gets more expensive, right? Same thing here, right? You're both the giver and the receiver of the... And so you're on both ends of the transaction, sinning against yourself. That's what that means.
2: Next, let's go to Pro-Life Means No Exceptions, who has this: universal school choice and dismantling the teachers' unions as the actual exit ramp from the culture war in public schools.
0: I obviously agree.
1: Yeah.
0: I agree. And it's why, even though I understand that the way some school choice laws could be written might be used against us a little bit later on, but to me, we're in the fourth quarter of the game. And we lost the amount of time where, you know, major philosophical adjustments and nuances could be had. We're in the fourth quarter of the game. We're down. We got the ball. We just need to go down and score. Doesn't matter how we do it. Doesn't matter what plays we run. And because if we don't, we're going to lose and the clock's going to run out. And it won't matter what we all thought about what offense we should have ran in the second quarter. We lost the game. That's why.
1: And this is going to be one of the prime areas going forward in the rest of the time that Steve and I are alive, where the mettle and the resolve of conservatives is going to be tested, because one of the main reasons this thing just keeps rolling along, even when they're transing their kids, is the comfort of knowing that this is the daycare and this is the football team on Friday night I want to root for and all of that nonsense. Either we reconcile ourselves to that, or sooner or later, the train is going to come off the tracks.
2: Next, we will go to this one from Bet Your Analyst Forgot to Ask That Question, who says, when the choice is biblically clear, pastors should tell their congregations who to vote for, even at risk of defying IRS regulations.
0: 10,000% that's true. And by the way, the amount of people who have ever been prosecuted by the so-called Johnson Amendment, I think it's like two, and one of them was actually a left-wing church. So the Johnson Amendment is a fig leaf for cowardly pastors to have an excuse not to do their jobs. Right? But ultimately, they are to be accountable to man and not government. So any pastor that says they can't preach on something because government told them not to, they might be a lot of things. But a pastor of the Church of Jesus Christ, they're not. They are ultimately determining that Caesar is in charge. So they should just do it anyway. If it's the clear right thing to do, you bet.
1: Yeah, the most effective way to do this is to not just wait until the Sunday right before the Tuesday of Election Day and just like pull out, okay, let's go down the list. No, like this is the whole thing about when you're preaching, you're supposed to have the Bible in one hand and the newspaper in the other. These campaigns, I don't know if you've noticed, but they go on for an obnoxiously long time. And when one person comes down the pike saying something that's, oh, I'm Chuck Folksy, I like pizza guy, but he's really been supporting people, trans kids, point that guy out like months beforehand. Yep. And actually, because you love him, you're warning everybody else that he might be a wolf, but hey, you can still be a sheep. Repent. What's the distinction? Condemnation versus?
0: Conviction.
1: Conviction. You don't want to. Let's see if we can convict everybody by doing them of a favor of saying that's really stupid, if not evil. We can't support that guy. And maybe by pointing it out now, we can help bring him back to the light.
0: Listen, the number one reason. So, again, I went to Detroit 2 weeks ago to do the TPUSA Pastor Summit. The number one reason why Dearborn is overrun by Islam is because too many pastors in the Detroit area there. Dearborn's kind of a suburb of Detroit. Too many pastors in that area for too long didn't preach on what Islam really means. And then what happened when a critical mass of Islam showed up, they were too gutless to want to do it because now you're up against a massive cultural prevailing wind. And because they were too gutless to do it, they didn't do it first when it was easy, too gutless to do it when it was kind of hard. And now they're looking at maybe just electing one of them to one of only 100 spots to the United States Senate. That's what happens. And now you're left. Now what you did is you played yourself, to quote the great prophet Dave Chappelle. Because now if you had just preached to people for a generation on what Islam means and why it's dangerous to import into your country, you wouldn't be in a position now that you got to be, quote, political, right, to address it when a U.S. Senate candidate does it. Because no previous generation of Democrats would have considered putting a candidate like El Saeed on their ticket. They're doing it now. And even now, he had to fight all the way to the convention. Even the Whitmer people didn't even want him to be the nominee. Even now. Even today's Democratic Party didn't want him to be their nominee. It happened because you didn't do your job in that pulpit for too long. That's why. And so you made it harder and harder on yourself by kicking the can down the road. And now you're going to have to get political, because now a guy coming from a place where they're flying ISIS flags in Dearborn now wants to be a United States senator. So now you did it to yourself. Now you have to get political because you didn't do your job for a generation. And that's how we ended up here.
2: Let's go to this. Clinton is next. Who has this? Actually, I skipped one, my bad. Let's go to Jeffrey. An effective theme for the midterms could still be love your country more than you hate Donald Trump, and or love your children more than you hate Donald Trump.
0: It's too esoteric. You have to spell out exactly what that means. So, I mean, when I say we go hard negative to tell what our opponents will do, it's a quantification of what you're saying. But that's a Hallmark card.
1: Yeah, Sal, don't be cute.
2: Clinton is next, who says, with Treasury yields and gas prices soaring, a potential private credit crisis looming, and roughly $10 trillion in federal debt needing to be refinanced, the timing of a pneumonic plague outbreak would be impeccable. Another lockdown crashes fuel prices and interest rates, letting Trump refinance trillions at lower rates, justify an emergency bailout for private credit losses tied to AI infrastructure, and deliver his promised $5,000 checks. And the cherry on top, Pfizer and Moderna stocks go vertical as they already have a vaccine ready, according to this Jerusalem Post article as of June of 2025.
1: Buy, which is why you must fight against all that nonsense with every ounce of your being.
0: You're right, but I'm going to sell. Because, I mean, you did a great job of connecting dots there. Don't get me wrong. So I'm not selling with the level of prejudice I did the last post. Okay, but I'm selling because whole swaths of the president's base are beyond anathema to doing this again. So that's why I'm going to sell. What would alter an outcome? When I say J.D. Vance is likely, overwhelmingly likely to be the next nominee of the Republican Party, what you articulated is the path on how that does not happen. How that does not happen. And there's no heir to the Trump empire. And somebody who's outside of it, like a Ted Cruz, becomes the nominee. That's how that could happen. So while you're doing a good job of connecting the dots of a lot of self-interests, the first self-interest is for the Trump empire to pass on and not be stillborn. And what you're articulating is a good way for that to occur. There were other options they wanted to make that vice president. But they picked the one that was going to be the most likely to carry on the legacy, which you articulated puts that legacy at risk. But listen, it's a smart take. Don't get me wrong. It's a smart take.
2: Super happy, fun, cheerful times. Holger Donsky is next. Iranian sleeper cells will set off multiple suitcase nukes on U.S. territory prior to the November elections.
1: Wow, sell.
0: Okay. I'm going to sell just on. I mean, I'm not going to. Come on. I mean, that's, you know, Joker eyeball trick myself, nihilistic. I'm going to sell.
2: This one is interesting, I thought. Cows with Guns says the people who will eventually argue for personhood for AI are all pro-abortion.
0: Oh, that's 100%. It's the next logical next step to, yeah. I'm anti-death penalty, but pro-abortion. It's the next, when you've given over to your own depraved mind, this is what ends up occurring. So 10,000%, you have rightly exegeted Romans 1. Bye.
1: Yes.
2: Next, Stellar Buckeye says, it's a well-established fact that this show frowns upon talking to someone at a urinal. Buy, sell, or hold. This is an established fact?
1: I believe this came up, and democratically speaking, you two died on that hill, and I was just like, why is everybody so neurotic about this? So that's my memory of this.
0: I don't think strangers should talk at it. I think
2: you're the one who's neurotic.
0: I don't think strangers should be talking at a urinal. They don't. I mean, if you and I are on the road together and we're having a conversation, we carry on in the urinal, I don't care. But strangers, like, you know,
1: does it say strangers?
0: With your manhood just, you know, whipped out and emptying your bladder is not when another dude should walk up to you and say, how about this weather we're having, bro? I mean, this is that's not.
1: Yeah, the but you don't want people to do that too, anyways.
0: Well, that part's true for me uniquely. Yes. But I mean, just as a general rule, it's just not the place to introduce yourself. Hey, man, I'm you know, I'm John, and put your hand out. No, don't do that.
2: So we are agreed democratically. It's not okay to talk to someone at a urinal. Follow up. It is okay, however, to hum a Christmas tune at the urinal at Bronner's Christmas Wonderland in Frankenmuth, Michigan, asking for a friend.
0: 100% bye. One of the most magical places on earth. Everyone in the sound of my voice has to get there at least one time in your life. All right. And you won't forget it. You won't forget it. You won't regret it. Especially go like maybe in the summertime, you know, when Christmas is the previous Christmas is long gone and you're kind of looking ahead to the fall. Right. And so you got plenty of time to plan things out and just kind of get yourself in a little bit of the Christmas spirit, you know, on a scorching hot July day, something like that. That's when we did it for my last time we went was for my 50th birthday a couple of years ago. It is one of my favorite places on earth. Even Todd will walk out of there. All right. Just with a crap eating grin. I mean, it's a happy place. I would highly recommend it for everyone.
1: Singing at the urinal under any circumstances is way weirder than two strangers at like the ball game between innings. And one guy goes, man, what a play. That's the singing at the urinal is way weirder.
0: So a guy's got his hand on his junk. All of a sudden he puts his, hey, I'm John. How are you? Sticks his hand out. What do you do?
1: Well, that, yeah, that's weird.
0: Okay. All right.
1: But that's not what we said. No, there doesn't need to be touching. I mean, you're talking.
2: Who said anything about touching?
1: Steve just
2: did. Oh, okay.
1: He made it. It was weird already. And
0: if there's one thing I'm good at, it's making it weirder. I can make it weirder.
1: This isn't weird enough.
2: Oh, let's go to this. High Plains Remnants says a few Blaze personalities have been showing up on Fox News. Going to go out on a limb and predict Steve Dace will appear on the Gutfeld show before he's invited to speak at GPAC.
0: So what you now, I don't know if you guys have picked, maybe some of this has changed, but I've noticed like when they have Chris Bedford, our editor at large on, they reference the magazine. Have you guys noticed this?
1: No.
0: Chris Bedford, Frontier Magazine, doesn't reference the Blaze.
1: What?
0: Okay. Yeah.
2: No,
0: have
2: true.
0: You guys seen this?
2: I've seen that.
0: I've seen Sarah Gonzalez on, but it's for Texas Scorecard, not the Blaze. Have you seen that?
1: No.
0: Yeah. Yeah. So last year at AM, so, you know, last year, like, Newsmax has had me on 2 weeks in a row. And they asked me, you know, how should we refer to you? I said, well, I mean, I'm just Steve Dace from The Blaze. But if that's a competitive thing for you guys, it's not for us. But if it's a competitive thing for you guys, just The Steve Dace Show is fine. So they just refer to me as the radio host from The Steve Dace Show. Even though the only radio I'm actually on is The Blaze. Anyway, so I don't, you know, who knows? People get funky. Corporate types get funky about that kind of stuff. The Blaze doesn't care, you know, but we also don't have a linear network like Newsmax or Fox. So maybe it matters more in those places. I don't know. But I will tell you, last year at AmFest, I did get booked to do an appearance on Fox. I did.
2: I love this story.
0: I did. And I was booked by somebody who used to do PR for The Blaze. I think it was Joe Koss, wasn't it, that did it?
2: Yep.
0: That booked me last year?
1: Yeah.
0: And so I was supposed to come on after Michael Knowles on this show and for a different Fox hit. And then, like, literally just an hour or so before the hit, I got contacted and told that, well, because of the competitive situation, Blaze is considered a competitor to Fox Nation. We can't have you on. I'm like, okay, fine. Well, then, you know, I noticed as I'm going by the booth, that Michael Knowles is still doing the same hit that he was going to do, right? So I don't care about ever being on Fox or not. My life is perfectly fine without it. But I'm the kind of guy that just likes asking questions that I think we all know the answers to, just to see what you're going to do. So I went back to Joe. I said, hey, Michael Knowles was on. You know, Daily Wire is a digital competitor to Fox Nation. Why is that okay? He's like, I'll find out. I never found out. Never got an answer as to why it was okay for a Daily Wire competitor to be on and identified as such. But here, for me, I couldn't be on, and let alone because I'm with The Blaze. I couldn't find that out.
1: People love their reindeer games.
0: Indeed. All right, we'll do more of these in the overtime today for Blaze TV subscribers. BlazeTV.com/DaceCodeDace. Don't miss it. Don't miss the conversation we're going to have next with Daniel Horowitz, part two of our discussion on AI next.
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5: 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It is just frankly the kind of agent that you'll be then recommending to the people you care about moving forward. 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I mean, this is a major life change. And so you want to make sure you've got somebody with a fully vetted track record of success that you know you can trust, that even in the best of times, which these aren't, even in the best of times, this can be one of the more stressful things you'll do in your life. All right. So get there today, get started today, and don't go into the market without first going to realestateagentsitrust.com. Welcome back, our good friend, the prophet of woe and lamentation, Daniel Horowitz, joins us. And we started last week with Daniel, a two-part discussion on the AI issues and the controversies therein that are playing a role in this election cycle. And on our side, uniquely are divisive and confrontational to the people that are probably amongst the president's most ardent supporters, right? And so one of the things you'll learn, and Daniel can teach you this about politics, is it's not so much what an issue polls, but the intensity on that issue, right? I mean, before we all knew corporate polling was trash. I mean, for years, it showed that people were more in favor of gun control, for example, and concerned about, well, it used to be greenhouse gases and fossil fuels, but it didn't really

0: matter, because if you were voting on the issue of guns, it was way more likely that you were pro-gun than anti-gun. And the reality is there just was very little voter intensity on climate or, you know, issues or scams outside of leftists that are just going to vote leftist no matter what. So the polls don't matter because the voter intensity actually goes against the polling. On this issue, the voter intensity of the negative is predominantly within the president's base, particularly on the right. And a lot of that has to do with what we're going to talk about here with part two, and that would be the data centers. All right. So Daniel, let's start with explaining our terms. What's a data center? What is it?
1: Sure. That's actually a very important way to start. It's like saying, what's immigration? Well, you know, from where, what type, how many, over what period of time? So, you know, we had data centers, you know, are a bunch of rows of frames of computer processors and chips that power data. So, you know, we've had them for a while, certainly since the internet was a thing. Typically, their output until the last couple years, the ones being built like last decade, and we had them all over the place, no one really cared or paid attention, they were between 1 and 5 megawatts of power use. That's what a data center is. The last couple years, what they've been building for generative AI is hyperscale, or what they're proposing to build, because most of them haven't been built yet or aren't operational yet. So there, that's defined officially, I think, by 100 megawatts. So you're talking about, you know, between, 20 and 100 times larger. But then a lot of them now that are being proposed are 500, and then several of them that are 1 to 3 gigs. So it's a matter of the number and size of the proposals that has really brought this controversy to the forefront, where it used to not be an issue.
0: All right, that's a key thing for our people to understand, is that the requirements of these data centers in order to power this more advanced form of technology, it's more intense than what we are accustomed to. And so it's important for us to understand that, right?
1: So, yeah, and right off the bat, I just want to dispel one myth when people say, oh, if you're using a computer, you're a hypocrite. No, I mean, that's nonsense, because you could say that, you know, if you're using generative AI, but no, we've had that for a long time. It's the sheer number and size, and we'll get into that.
0: All right. Is there another way to do this? Right. Is there another way to power this technology other than what's being currently suggested and submitted?
1: No, for sure. Not only is there another way, like we talked about last week with edge computing, but it's impossible to power it with what they're suggesting. So if you would, the main issue is, if you would add up the number and size of all the proposals, it's kind of like when they say, if you would add up every statistic, everyone would be dead. You know, it just doesn't compute if you put the components at the sum total. It's a similar thing here. It's just, even if you believe in that, the money and power is not there. So on the power side and on the financial side, it's just not there. So this is why, not to bury my lead, my conclusion is that this is about a land grab. And I'll explain how I arrived at that. And then in the micro sense, it's about buying low and selling high, like any bubble, asset bubble, that the government uses a whole of government approach to sort of steer capital towards. Everyone's going to want to get their piece of the pie. So that's, and that's largely the financialization of our economy, that you could have something that's producing no revenue, but on the Keynesian side of it, the investment side, that we're just going to go into debt to spend money, there's a lot of opportunities for people up and down the venture capital, the land development stage, to earn a big profit off of the financialization. So that's what's keeping it afloat right now.
0: All right. One of the taglines we are constantly told is that we have to harness this technology. Otherwise, enemy nations like China will do so in a superior way and then use it against us. Let's grant that premise for the sake of the next question. Okay. How do the Chinese do this?
1: I'm sorry. How do the Chinese
0: how do they harness, what do they do with data? What's their data center operation look like? What's the brick and mortar of this technology in China? How do they do it?
1: Yeah, so China is focusing a lot more on localized edge computing, where it's low latency, one-dimensional. So, for example, mechanizing farms, mechanizing seaports. You could Google that. It's interesting how they do that. We have our unions are sort of, you know, reluctant to do that. Freight trains, synchronizing freight trains, things like that. They're not using it for a surveillance state because it was already built largely with some of these same American companies, by the way, before AI. So they don't need a massive centralized cloud for that. And that's why they have between 1/10 and 1/12 the number of data centers, and probably even less than that number proposed for hyper scales. They recently, a couple months ago, they came out with an open weighted model that panicked everyone, that does what Claude and OpenAI do, and they offered it to the world for free. So the problem that we're going to face is that there are better models than what's available for free that China is offloading on the market. But how do you get $4 trillion of revenue out of that to break even? You see what I'm saying, Steve? Mm-hmm. I think to put it if I had to sum this up in two sentences, Torsten Slok, he's the chief economist at Apollo, he said AI boom's profits are currently being funded by investors rather than earned from customers. The upstream margins are real.
0: Meaning they're prospecting. They're trying to assume what a market is going to be before it's actually been realized.
1: Bingo. That's exactly what it is. They're paid for out of capital raised by the layer losing money, not out of cash generated by end demand. So this is the problem. They're asking us, you know, before we get into the physical problems and why people are obviously pissed off at a local level, but let's just talk at a macro sense. If you and I are not, let's say we're not living near one of these things, and it doesn't bother you, just from a financial standpoint, there is no way that you could have an auspicious technology that would ever have to be built upon such a painfully expensive physical capex. Either that's the wrong way to go, which I believe it needs to be more localized edge computing, or if they're right with the generative AI, it will just, you know, just like conventional computing was the size of buildings and got smaller, it will get smaller. What's never going to happen, and this is regardless of opposition or not opposition, is that you will have the number and size of the structures that they are proposing and asking for in their rezoning requests added up together, paid for and powered and earning a profit. That just can't be. So I have a spreadsheet from Indiana, just to give one state as an example. There are 60 proposed hyperscales. 60 of them in one state that I can count about. And if you would add up the load, it would be about 17 gigawatts. So to put that in perspective, the daily power load for Indiana, the average, you know, not peak time, is roughly 11.32. So we're talking about more than 1.5 times the entire state. That's just not a thing, Steve. It's not happening. You know, there are some opposition is slowing down and blocking some of these things. But honestly, even without it, that's never going to happen.
0: All right,
1: so then the question is, what is this about?
0: Okay, let's retrace our steps before we answer that question. The reason I asked you about China is because they can do whatever they want to their people. All right, they don't have to deal with unions. They don't have a market economy, but a command economy. This is why competing against them is so difficult. They don't face accountability from voters, right? And so they can treat their people however they want, which means they're just going to do what is the most efficient thing. They don't require an ulterior motive because their motives are already ulterior. Okay, so they can just do whatever they want. And so what you're telling me is they chose to do this in a way that they viewed as more efficient, is what you're telling me, than the way that we're doing it. So then, that is then what would beg the question that you're asking then. If our enemies who do not have the same political and market forces to assuage to achieve their goals and aims that we have to at least acknowledge to some degree, If they can just bypass and run those over like just glorified orange cones in the middle of a street to do it completely differently than we are, then why are we choosing to do it this way? And it seems to me that your assumption that the hypothesis you've come up with is here, too many major business interests are leveraged with this particular brick and mortar construct. I thought this technology, try to get out ahead of it, thought this technology was going to be way more of an instant boon. They were going to be the next dot-com boom. They all thought they were the next Amazon or Apple, right? And it turned out they're not, okay? And so now they're not really sure. This is the business is it seems to me you're telling me the business is actually more in the brick and mortar than it is in the technology itself. Am I connecting the dots at least as you see them accurately?
1: Absolutely. That is an accurate portrayal. And I will say what's even worse is it's not even like we're spawning manufacturing. So there's been an eightfold increase in fixed private investment in the software and hardware components of data centers over the last few years, which makes sense. There's been a commensurate eightfold increase in the importation of all those things. Do you know where most of that comes from, Steve? Southeast Asia. You get what I'm saying. This has actually been a big boon for China.
0: In other words, we have to do this technology to compete against China, but we're importing their means of production to do this technology to compete against China. Is that what you're saying?
1: Bingo. Yeah. And you know, one of the guests I have on my show are these guys from Fractal Computing, and one of the things that they're working on with government is right now China is eating our lunch on drone swarms and warfare. And again, with a fraction of the hyperscales, because that's really more of an edge computing thing, not an ask me anything, catch all generative AI, which again, China has produced at least at some level for free. So, you know, that is what they're arguing, that we've misallocated resources. And honestly, it's not unsimilar to healthcare, where government steers all the capital to a certain area. So what I would argue to you now is it's actually a lot more about the financial side of this than the even power, environmental health, or whatever. You know, even since you and I started talking about this, even just a few months ago, where token maxing was the big thing with all the corporations, they would incentivize employees to max out on the amount of AI tokens they use. That's fallen apart. The demand is not
0: there. Are those
1: there.
0: The AI versions of carbon footprint coins, or whatever those were?
1: Yeah. I mean, that's how they measure it. And the reality is that right now we have a... Do you know how, like, with FDR and then the stimulus with the GFC and all the Keynesian economics, they put the economy on a ventilator. So they go and, you know, spend trillions of dollars to dig ditches. Now, there could be zero purpose to it. But at the end of the day, it is your economy.
0: Yep.
1: It's unproductive debt, but that's what it's built about. So right now we have what's called the highest level of negative beta in the market. And that's not meaning like a beta male. It basically means where the top movers are moving in the opposite direction of the index. So the S&P just hit a record high. It's built off of the Mag 7 companies. You take them out and the S&P is negative. Forget about the mid cap, small caps, Russell 2000. That's way negative.
0: So this is like why they keep the government contracts to the same roads of highways over and over again, the same potholes that never get fixed every year, it's an industry that you need to sustain a certain level of other industry, is what you're saying.
1: Exactly. Notice I haven't gotten into the kind of localized fights and the environmental, the physicality of it. Just from a financial standpoint, what we are arguing is that we're misallocating resources to the most expensive and least productive modality of AI.
0: So then why would we do that when there's other, including the company, the nation we're competing against has other ways of doing it? Okay.
1: Exactly.
0: All right. Good stuff, Daniel. You gave us a lot to think about these last 2 weeks, brother. Appreciate you. Thank you.
1: Really appreciate the time.
0: You bet. Gentlemen, what do you think?
2: There's just too much money, Steve. Man, it's just so obvious. That's exactly... It's college football is the exact same thing as what he saw there. Nothing is good about... Listen, sometimes monopolies are the most efficient thing. Back in the trust... Before the trust-busting days, were steel mills just going to get off the ground with a bunch of mom-and-pop operations? ultimately, monopolies had their place in getting something off the ground the most efficiently, the quickly to be competitive. And then you can have a conversation for another day. But just like with college football, it has nothing to do about the integrity of all the people or the game itself. There's this vested Keynesian interest with just a bare few doing what they do to make the most money. And they don't have a long view at all in mind.
0: All right. Aaron, I want to get your take on this. Go ahead.
3: You know, assuming there's, you know, agencies, government agencies about energy can be trusted, so you can take this or leave this. From the research that I have done, yeah, if every single proposed data center or hyperscale data center were built tomorrow, it would absolutely outpace electrical generation, but that's just not the case. Right now, from the research I've done, it's like 4% of like the 4.4 thousand terawatt hours of electrical generation the United States built last year. Also, vacancies falling for some of these new data centers as well. 1.4% vacancy rate in 2025. That doesn't tell me speculation. That tells me real demand right now.
0: The debate continues. Back at it again tomorrow, noon to 2 Eastern, right after Glenn Beck here on Blaze TV. Until then, go hard. Romans 8:28.
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13: I can't believe I'm doing this.
14: Don't be nervous. It's not that bad.
13: I've just never done anything like this before. Like, what if my dad finds out?
14: Just try it. Look, give me your hand. Close your eyes. And I'll do all.

0: I think I liked it.
1: Wow.
0: Now lick it.
2: Wow. Steve Hilton for governor. That's the ad.
3: First of all, you should show more. Secondly, the cognitive dissonance of liberals saying this in an ad is as creepy as it is astonishing.
2: So Steve Hilton, if you don't know this race, by the way, Hilton is running against Javier Becerra. He's like the one Republican that survived. Hilton is like the one guy who survived the primary system in California that they set up to eliminate all the Republicans. And so he's running for governor. And he's the point of this is like, hey, you're a crazy liberal. She's trying this thing. Obviously, they're trying to present it as her first lesbian experience, but
3: right.
2: in reality, she's voting for a Republican, and then she has to lick the stamp. For those listening on podcast, I want to make sure you understand what the hell you just heard.
3: But visually, it's immediately, I don't think it's her first lesbian experience, seeing as there's a big lesbian ally flag hanging behind her.
2: Yes.
3: Like, there's just nothing about that where it would scream, this is your first time doing anything.
2: Well, it could be, though, that the red hair girl, it's her room, right? Like, maybe the other girl's visiting. I don't know.
3: Oh, I felt it was the other girl's room because she was further onto the bed and looked more at home.
2: Ah, there you go.
3: That's just my... But, yeah, I guess she wanted you to think that she needed consent to use her hand to touch herself.
2: By the way, I'm also pretty sure
3: it was for voting, by the way, to the audio listener.
2: Yes.
3: Which I have a feeling she did also many times in a down ballot Democrat.
2: I'm mildly certain that the act you saw in that video is illegal. You're not allowed to help someone else. I don't think that would be okay. I guess I don't think you can help somebody else vote. They have to be able to do it themselves. Maybe if you're in like a handicap situation or something, perhaps. But
3: aren't you supposed to go to the place and vote I always have?
2: Absolutely. Dave, what an idiot.
3: Why do these people just have ballots and your friend is sexually talking you into voting for this guy?
2: Who's a Republican? That is exactly how it happens now. Now what happens is they just mail you stuff to your house. A great system we've come up with here.
3: I will admit it probably was her first time voting Republican.
2: That is absolutely for sure. So we just saw a little bit about consent, and that one woman did consent, we think, to voting for Hilton.
3: Her hand was forced.
2: Her hand was definitely pushed down, and that's apparently okay. But there's much more about consent on today's menu. Let's do the consent discussion of 2026.

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1: Ahoy, we meet again.
0: Yes, lots of shows for Dave coming up. We'll give you all the details, but you can get every single one of them at davelandau.com. Get tickets there as well, right, Dave?
1: Hallelujah.
0: Yes, we are less than 4 weeks away from the election. Predictableshow.com. Go there, get all the election information that you need. We've got the podcast there and everything else, so check that out. Okay, I want to get to this Cornell thing. We've talked about it a little bit already. Yeah. Was it this week or last week? Frat members press on consent. This is Cornell police pressed fraternity members on how they knew the alleged sex was consensual. And this is always in one of these cases, it's always difficult because, first of all, we're going back multiple years, which is not how you should do an investigation.
1: Right.
0: Secondly, in this case, I guess this was more recent than that, to the incident. But like, you know, there's a little bit of, it's not science, right? Like hooking up with someone is not science. It is, there's a little bit of art to it.
1: It's biology.
0: That's the science. But it is like you don't necessarily, like you have a moment where you guys kind of both lean in and go for it, right? Like it's not like you systematically plan every step of this out. At least that's not how I've experienced it.
1: No, I can't imagine killing the mood more than like, hey, can you just put your thumbprint here? Which right. Eventually they would just say that was forced. Right. I need your signature.
0: It's impossible.
1: It's not.
0: So they asked him. Let me just give you a quick back and forth on this, Dave. One of the college students told the investigators there was a general rumor that was going around that it was a consensual thing. So, you know, again, that was true. We know that from the Snapchat things. They were saying, hey, you know, go on up. Like, she's going, anyone who walks in, she's into it.
1: Yeah, but if I just heard about a rumor about a fraternity having group sex, I would just be surprised there was a woman involved. That's the only thing that would surprise me.
0: That is very true. The officer says, dude, I was a college kid. I get it. I'm like, in college, I wouldn't have been like, oh, that was a sick consensual night last night, which is true. You wouldn't say that. Nobody says that. He says, how do you know it was consensual? He says, I can't exactly remember what was said, but I mean, they were all having sex with her, I guess. You know, I just get worried because you know how it looks. So that's what the officer said to him. Now, the bar, she said she was a 5 out of 10 drunk when she went to this place, right?
1: But she left a 2? Oh, out of 10 drunk.
0: Yeah.
1: I thought you meant scale of looks. Yes.
0: No, no.
1: That's clearly wrong.
0: Because the end of the night, probably not all that.
1: No, I bet it was after that pretty evening. Low.
0: Yeah.
1: Sticky.
0: Barr, named in Cornell rape lawsuit, disputes the accuser's account, says she was never served alcohol while underage. Now, I don't know, Dave, what do you take of that? Because obviously the bar's not going to admit that.
1: Yeah, it's a bar near a college campus. I promise you people drink underage there. I'm not just going to say who's right or wrong in this, but I guarantee you she was probably served beer illegally, and she's a woman, and I find that a little easier for them too.
0: Right. It's also what you would say as a bar owner.
1: Like, yeah, what are you gonna say? Like, oh yeah, we illegally served her a bunch of beers before she was raped. Come down to Shenanigans for a happy hour.
0: No, that's an ad campaign.
1: You know, we got half off mozzarella sticks, and then you can do a commercial where a girl's like, oh, I don't know, it's my first time, and then she jams a mozzarella stick in her mouth. Makes her suck off the breading.
0: I gotta say, I'm actually...
1: Shenanigans.
0: Really, I'm excited that...
1: Before your big night. Yeah. That'll be their slogan.
0: I will say I'm happy when she was doing something with a mozzarella stick that it actually ended up in her mouth. I was very worried in the middle of that sentence.
1: Yes, no, it's still there. For eating.
0: Yeah, there you
1: it's
0: go.
1: It's still for eating.
0: There you go. Shenanigans. What a great name. Okay.
1: It's from Waiting.
0: Yeah.
1: Love that name.
0: Alleged Cornell gang rape is the headline from TMZ. Frat member claims he was sodomized while incapacitated.
1: Go
0: ahead.
1: Oh, no, I was just going to say I would just stick with the other thing. I'd be like, no, we totally raped her. Then come forward and be like, I would not want to come forward and be like, yeah, she had sex with me while I was unconscious.
0: Yeah.
1: This guy, I believe.
0: Yeah.
1: Either he's really taking one for the team. Mm-hmm. I mean, literally taking one for the team and lying.
0: He's admitting something worse than the potentially what the actual accusation is.
1: Right. He's being like, look, she took a strap onto me while I was unconscious. I'd be like, guys, let's just say we did it.
0: Look, what's 25 years? Right. We're young.
1: Like, at least in prison, there's a reason it's happening. This one.
0: Let me just run this by. Is this insensitive, Dave?
1: I bet he's very sensitive to it.
0: This is a thing that happens all the time. When a man and a woman, two college students, a boy and a girl, they get hammered together. They're both 12 shots in. They're both obliterated. And they have sex. The only thing that is ever accused there is that the guy was a rapist.
1: Right.
0: You know, of course, if she says that, that's just, you know, we believe all women. But, like, he was also incapacitated, right? Like, I don't know what happened with the sodomy part of it. But, like, at some level, he was doing something that probably he knew or did not know in that moment was crazy or wrong. Like, you know, probably going into that night, he would not have wanted to have sex with a girl who also had sex with 10 other guys that night, right? Like, that might not have been his pride, right?
1: No.
0: But he... Because this is what alcohol does, breaks down your barriers. When you drink enough of it, you'll kind of do whatever.
1: It's your inhibitions.
0: Yeah. So, like, I mean, is it crazy to say that we should be thinking of this both ways, right? Why is it only that the woman is not responsible for what happens? Now, this is different from, like, a situation where it's forcible, right? Like, someone takes full advantage, and I guess that's what she's alleging here. But, like... You never hear about it the other way. Like, hey, I was actually way too drunk to make this decision. But because you're a guy, like, you're thought of as this, like predator-level person who is just out there to hunt, right? As opposed to someone who actually probably made some bad decisions they didn't want to make, too.
1: I think what it is, but you, I think you're right, because they both need to be, there's some accountability on all sides. Mm. There is a social standard where the guy might be leaving a situation and getting high fives where the woman is known to do the walk of shame.
0: Right.
1: Where she's kind of like, you know, the mascara is crying down her face and she has no shoes on and she's disheveled and people are like, whore, you know, so it's
0: right.
1: Kind of a,
0: but that's also
1: sort of a social standard.
0: Right, but that's the reaction to the incident.
1: And
0: our society does react to the incident that way, right? Like, guys might say, like, oh, God, that was awesome. Well, a woman would want to hide it or say, you know, might be embarrassed or shamed. But, like, that's a reaction to the incident. The incident itself is essentially, a lot of these times, two very drunk people doing things that they shouldn't be doing.
1: Right.
0: And maybe to the point where they were either incapacitated or just making terrible decisions.
1: Right.
0: And we're like, you know, it's never thought of as like that that a guy could be a victim of such a thing.
1: No, I think that it's both sides, because you do things when you're annihilated drunk, which you've made the decision to get to, and now you're both drunk, so the other person can't step in and be logical. Like, I would never urinate in a grand piano when I was sober, but when I was drunk, sure, that happened. But it's, it was... Somebody just realized that I'm the one that did that.
0: But why are the keys so sticky?
1: Like, I have a joke in my act where I go, during the Me Too movement, they said that if a woman has more than three beers, she can't consent. Mm-hmm. And I said, oh, well, then I've never had consensual sex. I've needed the girls to have at least three beers.
0: Right, they wouldn't be interested.
1: I was like, just the other night, in fact, I raped my wife. And I said, I'm not kidding, you can't rape your wife, it's in the Quran. But there's... The reality of that is there is a thing when you're young where, yes, alcohol is a social lubricant, which then also allows people to do things, especially at that age, that's kind of awkward. Sex can be very awkward. Sex can be very dangerous, stupid, but it can also be very fun. And but the problem is yes, once this amount of alcohol gets involved and decision-making is out the window, a lot of things can happen, especially if you're in a place, like if you go to a fraternity house, what do you think they're doing there? They're getting wasted.
0: Right, and why are they getting wasted? Right, well, to lose their inhibitions.
1: Exactly.
0: This is why they're doing it. It's why every single Bud Light ad, right, like has to do, or like...
1: Except the one with Dylan Mulvaney.
0: Yeah, these days, maybe not. These days, forget that. But going back, I don't know, 10 or 15 years, every... you know, beer ad would be a bunch of really good looking guys and a bunch of really good looking women drinking a lot and kind of looking at each other like, hey, something might happen tonight. And, you know, again, there's a line between that and, you know, 12 shots plus ketamine. I don't even know what ketamine does to you. What are the effects of ketamine? I have an expert right here. Why am I wondering?
1: Well, if you get in a K-hole, it's just like a euphoric frozen feeling almost. You're just kind of gone.
0: Yeah.
1: You know, and so it's so sort of...
0: That would tie to an incident like
1: this. Oh, yeah, for sure. Because, I mean, you can lose mobility.
0: Now, she did this willingly. She admits to that. Or at least it, early on admitted it. Now she seems to be changing her story like crazy.
1: Yeah. But you are right. I mean, about beer commercials. I mean, even in the 80s, Spuds McKenzie. It's like, so all these hot women get so drunk they have sex with a pit bull?
0: With a dog. That's right.
1: It's just the reality.
0: We're just reporting
1: what the commercial was.
0: Look, ladies, you have enough. What is it? Coors Light? This is going to happen. You're going to wind up hooking up with a pooch.
1: Yeah, I'm sorry. It just happens. Yeah. Then Red Dog was like, hey, we'll make a beer. Yeah. And that didn't last that long.
0: No.
1: It was malt liquor with Tommy Lee Jones being like, drink malt liquor.
0: Mm.
1: Good.
0: Yeah. Cornell.
1: Black people.
0: Cornell did punish some of these men. Here's what they got. And this is, now, again, this was. The law is the law. You have to follow the law.
1: Yeah. Did they paddle them?
0: Right. No, they did not paddle them, actually, in this particular case.
1: Sorry, I didn't mean to.
0: No. Two of the guys were expelled from school. Pretty significant. When the one that was sending the Snapchat around and saying, hey, go upstairs. There's some free lady time. That's not exactly what he said, but he said something like that. One other guy suspended for 2 years. One was a 3-semester suspension and 2 years probation. And then a couple of the other guys like, wound up getting, barred from campus for a couple of years. And the other two guys were, ordered not to contact her and to study sexual harassment.
1: Is this immediately after?
0: This is immediately after. So what they decided there was, number one, this was not a good incident. Number two, they shouldn't have done it. We don't want these people around. So they did a lot of things to make that happen. And then finally, this does not rise to a level of rape in the law, which I know everyone doesn't care about right now. You want to change the law? This might be great motivation to do that. But that's not how our system works. We don't change the law and then go back and say, well, that thing that happened 3 years ago now is makes you guilty. There have been incidents where that has been applied. And it was one of the reasons why, what's his face? Bill Cosby wound up, I was going to say getting off, but wound up, you know, he wound up being happy and free at home, blind in his home, because they were like, oh, it's past the statute of limitations. Well, what if we change that law?
1: Right.
0: No, it's not. And it's like, the court's like, no, that's not how this works at all. So, you know, it's one of those situations where you can't do that. You just can't do that.
1: No. Okay. Yeah. In a 2-year suspension from college? I mean, that's got to not look good on a resume.
0: No.
1: Like, what were you, in Europe backpacking? And he's like, well, no, I was group sacking and they made me leave the school. It's just an odd...
0: hard to explain.
1: Yeah, but like, what's the purpose? Like, you might as well just expel them at that point.
0: Yeah. If they're going to come back after that, I mean, obviously you just go to another school, right?
1: Yeah. I mean, 2 years off and you're like, hey, I'm back.
0: I'm back, everybody.
1: Got accused of rape.
0: You're like the Graham Platner of Cornell.
1: Yeah. You're basically Van Wilder, except no one wants to be around you.
0: Sally Yates is heading up this new investigation. If you might remember her, she was in the Department of Justice for a long time. In the Trump administration, she opposed the Muslim ban. So she left and kind of, it was one of the first big controversies in the first Trump administration. So that's who they brought in to do this. Megyn Kelly is blasting Olivia Rodrigo for supporting Jane Doe in the Cornell 7 rape case. Shut up and stick to singing. I love Megyn, so I just wanted to bring that up. She does not care. Megyn does not care. She just... She's got to know that this is going to be a big story when she says something like that.
1: Oh, and I think taking that side is going to get you clicks too. And I'm not saying that's what she's doing. I'm not saying it's not a real opinion, but I'm saying if you go harder at it, it's definitely going to get you a little attention.
0: Yeah.
1: I just don't feel, I feel that the truth of how I feel is it sounds like a very awful situation, but realistically, you're coming back these years later saying these things happened for a lawsuit, and I don't know, the whole thing just doesn't seem accurate.
0: Goes back to the bar at the story that we talked about at the beginning of this, which is like, can that bar get in trouble? Sure, but not when you're investigating it 3 years later.
1: Right.
0: There's no way to know what the hell happened.
1: Like, no, the camera footage, like, I think it's every 6 months it goes
0: gone.
1: Away.
0: Yeah, it's gone. The Cornell 7 lawsuit has reignited.
1: I hope.
0: Right. Who's with me?
1: Right, come on, everybody.
0: The Cornell 7 lawsuit has reignited America's debate over sexual consent. And this was like a thing that it built for a while, then it kind of slowed down, then we got to the Me Too era, then it kind of came off of the heights of that era. Nobody knows. I'm just really glad I didn't go through any of this today, because I would have no idea. I mean, I had no game back in the day, but I would certainly have no idea how to navigate these waters in today's world.
1: Yeah, but look, I did, but I mean, drinking, we drank, we did, but there was never a time where it was questionable, and there was certainly never a time where I was like, hey, guys, come on in.
0: No!
1: But
0: there's a lot of steps below that where these accusations happen all the time. I mean, look, this is the reason why we talk about this case a lot is because it's an outlier, right? Everyone, they want you to believe rape culture is out there, and there's 25 people hooking up with one girl every night. In reality, though, like most of the cases we're talking about are much more nuanced than that. And it's someone, you know, who might have had some drinks, but is embarrassed about what they did or whatever. And then you don't know where it goes from there. Actually, this has been going on so long. We did a segment on this years ago, Dave.
1: Yes.
0: On Wonderful World of Stew. I've done about 47 shows here on The Blaze.
1: Ooh.
0: This is the first one, The Wonderful World of Stew, where we did a segment on how ridiculous it must be getting for you if you're in college and trying to have some sort of sexual awakening at that time of your life. We looked at the details of that. Check it out.
2: Welcome to the finals. I'm Ted Stanley, along with Gary Veckers. Tonight, an amazing matchup between senior forward Dale Thompson and freshman newcomer Madison Avery.
3: That's right, Ted. Dale is quite an amazing player. He has been spectacular all season long, scoring over and over again, seemingly at will, all over campus too, including once in broad daylight in the middle of the quad.
4: Saw that, yeah.
3: On the other hand, there's Madison Avery, the 19-year-old freshman who certainly has a lot of promise, but quite honestly, she has not shown a lot of effort on defense this year. In matchup after matchup, she's made it incredibly easy to get inside and score.
4: No kidding.
2: All right, well, we're ready to start. Dale slowly approaches, applies light pressure as he angles in.
3: Wow, he really has amazing game, Ted. She seems to be completely in awe. She's, again, putting up very little resistance here.
2: That's right, Gary. This one could be over very quickly.
3: Well, yeah, for all of his positive qualities, you know, Dale isn't exactly known for his stamina.
2: That's the truth. Dale now leans in, makes a move, and a foul.
3: I didn't see any contact there at all. What's the call?
5: Illegal forward pass, kissing without consent.
2: It looks like potentially the ref has stepped in to confirm verbal consent from both parties of potential lip-to-lip contact.
3: I have to say, that is a bit of a weak call there, Ted.
2: Well, certainly you don't want to let lips touch without clear legal consent, Gary. Okay, Dale now moves in a bit more aggressively this time.
3: Now, this is what we came here to see.
2: Wow, I don't think there's any question who's going to end up on top. Oh, wow, wait, another foul.
3: Are you kidding me? You've got to let him play out there.
2: Well, the ref has stepped in to make sure consent is fully given before any level 2 physical contact can occur.
3: Level 2 physical contact? Ted, she already said yes.
2: Absolutely, Gary, but that's no longer enough. That's why we get to see this thrilling action as Dale has been presented with Form 1107B that will properly authorize the contact of the torso, navel, and even certain areas of the ankles and wrists.
3: I gotta say, Ted, I think Dale's probably looking for a little bit more than ankles and wrists. Besides, isn't this sort of ruining the flow of the game here?
2: I've got to cut you off here. Yep, okay, we got to go down to get an update. Let's go down to sideline reporter Dell Jackson. Dell?
6: Hey, guys, what in the hang is going on? I'm Dell Jackson. Just talked to officials, and Dale has successfully signed an initial Form 1107B in quadruplicate. You know what that means. It's time to bring in the notary.
2: Wow, and just listen to that crowd chant notary.
3: Unbelievable, Ted.
7: Actually, I don't hear anything at all.
2: So, Dell, the question on everyone's mind is, are you going to do the catchphrase?
6: I sure am. Ladies and gentlemen, you've been notarized.
2: I love it when he does that. I really do.
7: Absolutely.
2: All right, back to the action. Dale moves in, trying to get to the rack. Wow.
3: Oh, no. She will just not take no for an answer. Look at that.
2: Wow, lots of contact underneath. He's trying to penetrate, but having all sorts of trouble.
3: I don't understand what's happening here. Is it cold out there or something?
2: Dale goes all the way to the hole. Rejected!
0: Oh, no, Ted, they called another foul. This is unbelievable.
2: Real? Oh, wow. Can we see a replay there? Okay, here we go. He leans in and... Oh, yeah, there it is.
7: Are you kidding me, Ted? Just as it looked like Dale was really going to finally score here, the ref steps in, impedes his progress, and sticks a breathalyzer in Madison's mouth. I mean, this is what I would call a very specific type of blocking that rhymes with block... King. What is going on here?
2: Well, the refs are simply enforcing the newest rule in the sport. The blood alcohol level of the female player must be measured before any score can be official.
7: But it doesn't seem like she's drunk at all, Ted.
2: Well, she doesn't have to be drunk, of course. If Dale makes any overt contact with Madison, and within the previous 472 hours, she has consumed any substance equal to or surpassing one sip of beer, alcoholic or not, Dale is guilty of rape.
7: So he's a rapist if she had a sip of O'Doul's last Wednesday.
2: Interesting question, Gary. Let me follow up. Why do you hate women?
7: I think it's because...
2: So before we get to that answer, let's go down to Dell Jackson. Dell?
6: Hey, guys, I just wanted to chime in, say that I came here tonight to see some action. This is getting torturous. A lot of things on my body are starting to hurt. I'm going to go ice it down and call it a night.
2: Okay. Okay, thank you, Dell. Well, the results of the breathalyzer are coming in, and... Oh, wow! She's got a blood alcohol level of 0.000000004, making Dale a full-on rapist.
7: This is amazing. Apparently, Madison had a Hall's mentholyptus cough drop 4 days ago. Now Dale's going to spend the rest of his life in prison.
2: He sure is, Gary. Another dangerous criminal off the streets.
7: But she consented both verbally and in writing, Ted.
2: You know what, Gary? Consent is just the key that unlocks rape culture. Think about it. All right, that's all we have time for tonight. Thanks again to my rape-excusing partner, Gary Vickers.
7: That's right. Thanks. Wait,
2: and, of course, a hearty thank you to our sponsor tonight, Rolling Stone Magazine. Good night, everybody.

0: a very young Adam, our producer.
1: I noticed.
0: Yeah. One of the ways we kept...
1: I kind of know why he didn't want it played secretly. He was...
0: He's like, no, no.
1: He's like, I really don't want that photo.
0: The reason we kept him here for all this time is because of that one screenshot that just has, you know, the words flashing all over. Yeah. Let me tell you about Raycon. I'm sure they're happy to follow that segment. This is, of course, sponsored by Raycon. We love Raycon. There are times when shutting out the entire world is exactly what you want from a pair of earbuds. You want everything to kind of be silent. There's other times, though, where, you know, maybe that's a bad idea. Like if you're, you know, jogging or if you're riding a bike.
1: Or consenting.
0: Whatever, yes. Whatever the situation is, if you want to have a little bit of awareness of what's around you, you want Raycon's open earbuds. I've been using these pretty much every day since I've got them.
1: And hurt yourself.
0: And hurt myself. I mentioned this. I flew over the handlebars.
1: That's noise cancellation. That's pretty good.
0: No, yeah, but this was, I was, luckily, I was more aware of what was going on because of those earbuds. And when I flew off my bicycle... I broke both elbows, but the Raycon was still in my ear and also continued to play the podcast.
1: That's what you were saying. It was still working the whole time. Yes, that's impressive.
0: It is really impressive. 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
7: Network.
0: Drama in the stand-up comedy world, which is that's probably the first time that's ever happened. Right?
1: I believe so. Yeah. People don't tend to go after comics.
0: No.
1: Or get upset at things said or done.
0: They're always, I will say, very stable people who never have any personal issues
1: that's
0: that
1: right.
0: lead to drama in any way.
1: Yep.
0: Anyway.
1: You said it.
0: Yeah, I sure did. This one has to do with satellite radio, a Sirius XM.
1: A what?
0: Sirius XM.
1: Oh, is that radio. Still around?
0: It is. Oh. I love Sirius XM.
1: Why, do you have a lot of rental cars? Where do you get it?
0: I actually am one of the people who bought a lifetime subscription.
1: Oh, wow.
0: They offered this for like a month and then decided it was a terrible idea.
1: Of course.
0: It was like $300. And I've had it for 20 years.
1: That's incredible.
0: One of the best purchases of my life, because I really do like Sirius. They have every baseball game, every football game, every basketball game. Glenn Beck, the Glenn Beck program, of course, I was on for many years. It was on the first talk radio channel. We basically launched with XM back in like, 2004, something like that.
1: Yeah.
0: So we've been around there for a long time, but I think they've been really good for stand-up, right? I mean,
1: they have. They've been good for a lot of stuff. I mean, I've done a lot of shows on their networks, and they're fun. They're fun to do.
0: Yeah, they have multiple stand-up comedy channels.
1: Several, yeah.
0: Yeah, and it's one of the biggest things. Like, they have, obviously, like, there's...
1: Yeah, when Opie and Anthony was on, I obviously paid for satellite, and I did have it in my last car for quite a while because of Yacht Rock. I'm not going to lie.
0: Really?
1: Yacht Rock.
0: Yacht Rock guy.
1: Great channel.
0: Did you see the documentary on it?
1: I did.
0: That was good, right?
1: Yeah,
0: that was the Bill Simmons documentary.
1: Yeah, it was.
0: Really good. Okay, so this situation is Raw Dog Comedy, which it's been around forever. I mean, as long as I can remember, it's been on Sirius XM in one form or the other. Kind of like the uncensored comedy channels, or one of the uncensored ones,
1: right.
0: The main one. And it's just like, if you've never listened to it, they just put, it's like music radio.

0: comic, and it's, you know, 4 or 5 minutes of them, and then it's, you know, it just kind of rotates through comics all day long. I guess they wind up rebranding this, and they do this a lot. Megyn Kelly, we talked about her earlier, is there's a channel now called the Megyn Kelly Channel on SiriusXM. They brand it with some of their big personalities. They decided to change Raw Dog to Sebastian Maniscalco comedy channel.
1: Yes.
0: So he, a big comic. I mean, how big is he, Dave?
1: Massive. I mean, he's in a lot of movies, a lot of TV shows. He sells out arenas. I mean, he's doing well.
0: Big
1: time. Very well. Yeah, he broke on Vince Vaughn's Wild West comedy tour, which was like a whole documentary. He was like a waiter up until then and just doing spots in New York and stuff. And he's very successful, and he's worked very hard for it. And I've heard he's a good guy. I've not met him.
0: Okay. So he, I guess, takes this over, and the complaint here, and you can help me articulate this if I'm not getting this right, but like the complaint is all these comics would run on Raw Dog Comedy and they would get a royalty fee for their content. So every time one of their segments would be played, they would get, it says here, something like $15 per spin is what they say on this. I don't know if that's accurate.
1: That
0: this is according
1: very
0: to Vulture.
1: High, but okay.
0: Really? Yeah, okay. So they say that for comics who are not as big as Sebastian is, this is a really nice source of income, right? Like you're getting, they might play your thing a bunch of times during the week, and you get a check at the end of the month. How does it work? Do you know?
1: You get a check through, you have to go through a thing called Sound Exchange, and they're the ones that get you your money based on how many plays you have. Then you go to this site, you can see exactly what was played when. Like I was played a lot on this channel, Blue Collar. My last album was on several channels. There's a completely clean channel that, and I think, Raw Dog was definitely more of the edgy, dirtier channel. Hmm. And that one it pays out. Like, you know, and I would get random checks for a decent amount of money, you know, for me at least, like 500 to a grand at random.
0: Yeah.
1: You know, and then some people would get, you know, sometimes now I get one for like $100, but that's fine.
0: Yeah.
1: It's a random hundred. I got $113 last month, but.
0: Yeah.
1: 111 of it was from a TV show I did with Gabriel Iglesias in 2007.
0: Really?
1: Yeah. So, it's a long time ago.
0: Weird.
1: Yeah. So,
0: Royalty World is great if you can get locked into enough stuff. Like, that's.
1: I've done well, but I think the complaint here is, they pulled off a lot of great comics.
0: Yeah. So, they kind of went from a, you know, if you think of, I'm thinking of in radio terms, but AOR, the old format, album-oriented rock, which they would play, like, you know, deep cuts and bands you didn't necessarily know, to more like a hits format, right? Where now it's a lot of the big comedians played more frequently, and a lot of the smaller comedians maybe taken off the air or not played as frequently. And, you know, those sort of comedians are like, what the hell? Like, this was like a nice source of income for us. And I guess now the comedians are kind of standing up, and are they getting mad at Sebastian Maniscalco? What's going on?
1: No, it doesn't look like I forget the woman's name who started it, but she made a very good living off of it. And she said, Lepelucci, I always forget how to say her name, but she's very, very funny. And she made a good living off of that as well. A lot of them, I think, I don't know, it's hard to explain all of it at once, but I'll say this, like, they took out a bunch of comics, they want to leave on these comics that are more known and make, you know, they will make a lot of money, a lot of them are dead, but at the same time, you can get a lot of money off of it. But at the same time, what I was wondering is, since Sebastian Maniscalco is pretty clean, it was Raw Dog. So it basically means you're not wearing a condom to listen to comedy.
0: Right. Yes, that was the joke.
1: Yeah, it used to be like an ad with George Carlin saying, put on a helmet, you dumb C-word. Like, there was just parts of advertising it that was very, very hard-hitting.
0: Yeah, it was always very offensive.
1: And it's not his brand.
0: Okay.
1: So I think, that's what I think, at least, that's a possibility. Now, I did see some comics that were left on the list, and some of them definitely do dirtier material, so that could be a reason why. But I'm thinking that because they rebranded it, it may be going for a more family-friendly sort of thing.
0: Okay.
1: And that's the only logic I can find in it. Other than that, I don't know why you would rip comics off of a playlist that was doing well. But was it doing well? I don't know.
0: I think that's one of their most popular channels, at least.
1: Yeah, because, I mean, I know a lot of people listen to it. So So if you did rebrand it and you wanted to give it to a comic's name, I think the biggest thing you can do as a bigger comic is kind of, and, you know, Rogan's great at it. And, Tony, I'm wearing one of his hats from a show I did.
0: Okay, like,
1: it's helping people who need their way to...
0: Yeah, get their stuff seen.
1: Get their stuff seen, yeah, and heard.

0: So
1: is this a legit, you think it's a legit complaint?
0: I do.
1: You do?
0: I think it's a legit complaint. Okay. I do. Because I think...
1: He's probably not programming the channel.
0: I don't think... I think they're going after the wrong person. That's my take.
1: Okay.
0: I think he's a guy who they're paying to put a name on it, and then the programming directors are reprogramming it. Mm. I don't think he has anything to do with it other than the fact that they probably put his show on it. Mm-hmm. They probably put a lot of his stand-up on it. He's an attraction. It's like if you made the Nate Bargatze channel or you made the Shane Gillis channel. Mm-hmm. It might switch up the lineup to people they know personally or your program director thinks you know.
1: Yeah.
0: But I guarantee you they're not sitting there going, cut this guy, add this guy. So
1: unless he really hates some of them. That would be funny if he just really...
0: Yeah. I mean, and
1: I mean, it might be.
0: And part of this industry, unfortunately, is like, look, it is feast or famine. So you do have to weigh in the fact of sometimes the thing that you get will go away and you got to learn to pivot.
1: Yeah.
0: And that's an unfortunate thing, but sorry, that's life. Yeah. So I have two sides to that as well of like, yeah, you know, I had royalties too, but then they didn't play me as much and that's that.
1: Right.
0: So, but I mean, overall, if he still does have the ability to play comedians that aren't as famous, I think he should. And I think he should also play people that please the crowd and they're familiar with, because that people are paying for a subscription.
1: Right. They still want to be entertained.
0: Yeah. Right. So I think find a more happy medium and maybe don't cut, you know, 30 people immediately that are in heavy rotation.
1: Yeah. Okay. Makes sense. All right. Well, this does not make sense.
0: Sorry, I was trying to word that as well as I
1: could. No, I like it. I, you know this stuff. You actually are in the middle of it, so I find that stuff to be fascinating.
0: Yeah, I think anytime, you know, they say working class comedians, that is a thing, and I think anytime that you can get paid is a good thing. So, you know, however that can work, but I don't think it's his fault.
1: Another thing we could do, Dave, is just implement socialism and then just redistribute all the wealth to equally so
0: evenly.
1: No one can achieve anything.
0: I like that.
1: No one could be incentivized to try hard.
0: Would we all sell out arenas? Or
1: yes.
0: Wow, that's pretty cool.
1: But you wouldn't get paid.
0: Oh.
1: They would take 85% of it for taxes. So,
0: oh.
1: So, by the way, coming soon in 2028. Okay, we're going to be back in a second. I want to tell you about how there's a tie between male escorts and Roblox. Back in a second.
0: Yeah.
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7: 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Strange
1: story. Kind of a sad story for multiple reasons. A male escort has scored a huge legal win as a judge rules he's allowed to keep $6 million he got from love-starved Roblox widow. That's tough
0: to say. Oh, my.
1: Yeah. So Roblox, do your kids play Roblox? They go through a phase with Roblox?
0: He did. He had a Roblox phase. Yes. They still play, what is that game?
1: Minecraft.
0: There you go. Thank you. Like, on occasion, he does that. But now he's getting more into, like, you know, the football and the
1: Madden.
0: My
1: kids went through a big Roblox phase. It caused me to buy stock in Roblox because they loved it so much. I'm like, I don't even understand. It looks terrible.
0: Right.
1: But the stock went down by like 80%. And then one day I just checked it and it was up. I was like, oh my gosh, I should sell this immediately. And then I forgot about it. Now it's down again.
0: I bought a lot of like $80 pillows.
1: Yeah.
0: You know what I mean? There's a lot of crap that you have to buy.
1: Oh, yeah. Okay, so basically, really sad. I did not know the guy who invented Roblox died in August 2024.
0: Yeah, a bunch of Roblox fell on him.
1: Oh no.
0: Yep.
1: Oh, see?
0: It's a real shame.
1: As this very, very
0: warehouse of Roblox.
1: His widow, I guess, decided, well, what do you do after you're very wealthy?
0: Crushed by his own design.
1: His own design.
0: Like the end of Breaking Bad, but with Roblox.
1: And all blockheaded people were laughing at him as it happened. Terrible tragedy. Chad Flippo is his name, but her name is Marianne. She's 49. She decided to go to Cowboys for Angels. This is a male escort service. Cowboys for Angels.
0: That's very nice. Giddy up.
1: A couple years, apparently. I didn't know. I did not know, honestly, that male escorts were actually a thing. Except for other males.
0: There's Fred Garvin, male prostitute.
1: Fred Garvin, male prostitute. He was the original.
0: Yes, but
1: like,
0: he was.
1: That was the point. That's a Dan Aykroyd sketch from SNL. But like that one was a big reason why it was funny, because no one could really picture a male.
0: Although John Voight was dressed as a cowboy as well when he was out with Ratso Rizzo as pimp.
1: Yes, it is something that does happen, but I didn't know it was a profitable business at this point in our history.
0: I didn't either.
1: But Deuce apparently Bigelow. Very profitable. Because he's a chiseled gigolo, says the New York Post, went extensive plastic surgery, they hooked up. She put a bunch of money into his account because she has a lot of money, and now the breakup of the escort and widow has happened. She wants the money back. A judge has said, nope, he gets to keep the $6 million. $6 million's a lot for those services.
0: That's a lot of sex. What was the... was he made up to look like one of the Roblox people with the plastic surgery?
1: Ah, maybe that was it.
0: Maybe that's it. Mm. Maybe she prefers a square head down there.
1: Yeah.
0: That would probably make... That would
1: really, that would... I was just thinking of the physics of that, Dave, and I wish I didn't.
0: I don't think it would work out.
1: I don't think it would work out.
0: I think it would be displeasing all around.
1: All around, yeah. Yep. It was. You've got sharp edges, corners, all sorts of things going on.
0: I always say, roll up your sleeves, get the work, you deserve to be paid.
1: There you go. It's a lot of money, though. I mean,
0: someone wants to pay me $6 million to gigolo it up, my wife would probably be like, yeah, go ahead.
1: Yeah, please. Please. The indecent proposal would have been very non-dramatic in my life. I'd be like, oh yeah, just say whatever.
0: I love Robert, Schimmel's bit on that, where he's like, oh, please, I'll do it for 20 grand. It's like, you don't want her. She hates it.
1: All right, I got to take a break. Back in a second. There's a big flaw in most weight loss plans, eventually, that I have to participate in. Every few weeks, I gain enough weight that I have to go back on a diet. I would say personally prefer a system where I do absolutely nothing. I just look like, you know, like Fight Club Brad Pitt. That's all I'm asking for.
0: Yeah. I also have his poster on my wall that I look at and go, I want to look like him.
1: They say he's the most, when the celebrities come to do training, like personal training in Hollywood, that's the number one thing people say, is that they want to be Brad Pitt in Fight Club.
0: Yeah, I can see that.
1: Yeah. So, I mean, I guess that's possible.
0: I've heard he doesn't smell very good, though, and he's constantly smoking.
1: That does seem, certainly in the movie he was, right?
0: Yeah, oh, yeah.
1: It's been a while.
0: He made soap, ironically.
1: Yeah, very strange. 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
0: And take it in the morning. Don't take it at night, I promise you. It does work. It does help you. 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But yeah, in the morning, you're gonna be up all night if you take it at night.
1: Okay, take it in the morning.
0: Take it in the morning, but it seriously does work.
1: There you go.
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1: The off-air conversations sometimes are not going to make it to the air, but very, very fun. Okay, I want to tell you about DaveLandau.com. 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As you can see here, there's a lot of them. Dave, what should we feature here? We got a minute.
0: Let's just say Des Moines this weekend. Next week, October 15th, Pittsburgh, Pennsylvania. And then the weekend, I'll be in Akron, Ohio at the new Killbox Club that my friend opens. Come by there.
1: Oh, very cool. And we're going to talk about maybe tomorrow. Angela's going to be in, and yes. We should talk to her about the pilot that both of you guys are in. This is a big deal.
0: Yes. Hopefully it doesn't just die online.
1: Well,
0: but yeah, hopefully I hope something happens and somebody notices it and says there's potential here.
1: Yeah. We're going to show you some of that and talk about it on tomorrow's program. So make sure you check that. It's on YouTube, on your YouTube page.
0: Not mine, but if you go to Matt Conn, Conn, or if you go to my YouTube, there is a link there. You can find all that in posts.
1: Perfect. Do that. 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Thanks so much. We'll see you tomorrow.
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11: It's called Mercy in the Wilderness, How I Fell and What I Found. He doesn't say, okay, this is how I, a grandfather in my 70s, started flirting with a woman in her 20s who lived in another state. He doesn't talk about that. Like, what was it that led you into that temptation? What decisions did you specifically make to push away accountability and to push away honesty? What rules would you put in place if you could go back? He talks about some of that, but not really specifically. Was it the traveling by yourself? Was it something that you always wanted to do? Was this the first time that something like this happened? You might say, well, that's none of our business. You wrote a book. If it's none of our business, don't write books. Don't write books about the scandal unless you are ready to be open and honest.

0: Hey, y'all, welcome to Relatable. Happy Wednesday. Hope everyone has had a wonderful week so far. Share the Era is just a couple of days away. I got a message from someone saying, when's the last day that we can buy Share the Era's tickets? Well, I guess Saturday morning, if you really wanted to, if you're one of those people that's like, you know what, I'm just going to fly by the seat of my pants. We're just going to see what happens. Then I guess if there are still tickets left, you could buy some Saturday morning. Maybe safest bet is to do so on Friday, but I understand if you're local, you're still trying to see what's happening this weekend and see if your husband or your mother-in-law or something can watch your kids while you come to Share the Arrows. 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I do have a discount, 20% off. 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It's going to be amazing. I've been playing the set list playlist on Spotify all week that Shane and Shane will be singing. It is so good. We've got a mix of vintage, like 90s, early 2000s. We've got some hymns. We've got some of your favorite modern songs that they sing, including from their Psalms album, y'all. It's going to be such an incredible time. I just can't wait to be edified and encouraged right alongside you as much as I can. I am going to be in there listening, taking my own notes, worshiping. If you've got a question, if you're already attending this weekend, you've got a question, you can go to sharetheeros.com. We've got an FAQ page. And if you're not attending, if you could just join us in prayer that this would be a weekend where God is glorified most of all, that the gospel goes out. There will be women in this audience who don't know the gospel. Most who are coming are Christians. Some have some different beliefs. Some are searching. Some are skeptical. Some might believe that they're Christians, but they don't really understand the gospel. And so will you pray for their hearts? Will you also pray for those who just need encouragement, need to be uplifted, need to be reminded that they are not alone, that there are thousands of women sharing their arrows too? Just pray for this weekend for protection and all of that good stuff too. So thankful for Share the Arrows and that I get to be a part of this 37 weeks pregnant. So go to sharetheeros.com. And also don't forget, there's a special announcement that is going to be made at Share the Arrows that you will see first and get to be a part of first in a very special way if you are attending Share the Arrows. If you're not, you'll find out about it at one point or another. It's a really big thing that my husband and I have been building for almost 2 years now, and we're so pumped about it. All right. sharetheeros.com. Get your tickets today. Let's get into the rest of today's episode. Today, we are talking about Stephen Lawson. And a lot of you in my audience know who Stephen Lawson is. He was a very accomplished exegetical preacher, and he was preaching at a church called Trinity Bible Church in Dallas when, unfortunately, it was revealed that he had been a part of an inappropriate relationship. And we covered that at the time. This was 2 years ago that his ministry kind of came crashing down after it was revealed that he had persisted in some kind of, the nature is still a little bit murky, but some kind of extramarital relationship with a woman in her 20s. If you don't know who Stephen Lawson is, he is in his 70s. Okay. So married for a very long time to the same lovely woman and had children and grandchildren, still does, of course, have children and grandchildren. And this really rocked the Reformed world. I mean, he was a huge figure, a huge force in the kind of John MacArthur master seminary world, the kind of guy that you would just never see doing something like this. It's sad to say, but sometimes you see a pastor who seems to be driven by fame and attention, and you're like, okay, yeah, I'm not maybe that surprised when a pastor like that makes a decision based on his desire for love and attention and all of that. Stephen Lawson so did not seem that way. And I'm not saying that's a fair assessment to judge a book by its cover, that because someone wears a suit and tie and preaches in an expository way and is part of like John MacArthur's circle, that they are not vulnerable to temptation. I'm not trying to say that, but just being honest kind of about the human assessment of things, we wouldn't have thought it. And even on the deeper spiritual and theological level, someone who clearly has such a firm grasp on the gospel, on the word of God, and is so careful to see, I mean, it seemed like to understand and also apply it. It just didn't seem like that kind of guy was at risk for what happened, having this inappropriate relationship with a younger woman. So we talked about at the time, we did, I think, a couple different episodes on it, just explaining what happened with his ministry, some of the comments, some of the statements that were put out, and then how we grapple with this when a leader that we admire that we look up to false? What does that say about our faith, about the word of God, about the character of God, and why we can still trust him in those moments? And now the reason we are talking about it today is because Lawson has released a new book a couple of years later. It's called Mercy in the Wilderness, How I Fell and What I Found. So we're going to look at what the book is, like what is inside the book, what's maybe good about it, what's kind of strange about it, and also what the reaction has been in the Reformed world, and answer the question of whether a disqualified pastor should write books like this in the first place. So first, we'll back up a little bit and tell you about who this person is, like how he is so credentialed and why this was and still is such a big deal that he made the decision that he made, why this has had such a big impact on those of us who consider ourselves Reformed Protestant.
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0: So Steve Lawson had been in the pastoral ministry for 40 years. He joined Trinity Bible Church in 2018. I visited there several times. I will say, on those occasions, while I loved listening to Stephen Lawson preach, one thing that my husband and I never felt that we could fully get on board with was that he was not actually the permanent pastor, that he would teach there, but then he would also still kind of travel the world and continue to teach. And I don't know that I can say 100% that is always wrong or that is always unbiblical, always bad, but it did make it feel like the church was a little unmoored. Like there wasn't really a shepherd there that was responsible for the protection and the stewardship of the flock. Like if I just want to hear someone preach, well, I can listen to anyone preach in the world by listening on my podcast app. But like, I'm interested in going to a church where there is a clear shepherd. I'm not saying there was no shepherding happening at Trinity Bible Church. I know people who go there. I know some of the leadership there, and they are really, really solid believers and tried to handle this, I think, in the best way possible. But there was something about the structure of him just kind of being this presenter there that my husband and I just didn't like, that there's something intuitively that we couldn't get on board with. He also founded an organization called One Passion Ministries. His whole thing was trying to help other pastors preach exegetically, which is really important. That is the kind of preaching that I have benefited so much from that can truly change lives because of the word of God. He goes verse by verse. So when we're talking about expository preaching or exegetical preaching, like, that ex means you're pulling meaning out of the text, not just based on your feelings, but based on what the rest of the Bible says, most importantly, based on the context, based on the history, based on solid theological tradition, and you extract meaning based on those things from the text. So it's not topical, it's not eisegetical, like, okay, I want to talk about this today, let's try to find the verses that I think fit into, you know, winning a soccer game, Philippians 4:13. It really is a methodical way to preach, and Stephen Lawson was very, very good at that. Think R.C. Sproul, John MacArthur, those who might take years and years to bring their church through a book of the Bible because they are so carefully dissecting the text. He was absolutely a master at that. Then September 2024 happened. This was shocking. Trinity Bible Church of Dallas announced that Stephen Lawson had been removed indefinitely from all ministry activities after the elders learned from Lawson that he had been involved in an, quote, inappropriate relationship with a woman. Phil Johnson, then the executive director of Grace to You, an elder at John MacArthur's Grace Community Church, subsequently said that Lawson had been involved in a five-year relationship with a woman in her late 20s. Lawson was 73 when the scandal became public. Johnson described the relationship as having strong romantic overtones. So that's according to the Christian Post. As I said in the beginning, there is some confusion about whether or not there is a sexual aspect of this. Some people close to the situation said, no, this was not sexual. Others who knew Lawson and knew more about the situation suggested that there may have been. Regardless, it was more than platonic. It wasn't just mentorship. And by the way, I don't think a man should be mentoring a younger woman. I just don't think so. But it seemed to be much deeper of a connection than just a casual, like, hey, I'm your pastor, I know your family, keep strong in the faith kind of appropriate friendship. There was texting, there was phone calling, there were just deep aspects to this relationship, at the very least, that were inappropriate. So Trinity's initial statement simply said that Lawson had informed the elders about the relationship, but then Phil Johnson subsequently said that the woman's father had discovered the relationship and confronted Lawson, which actually forced Stephen Lawson to disclose to church leadership. And then we see that Johnson said that Lawson and the woman maintained this, that there's no literal fornication. Like, we're getting into technicalities. I mean, you could break down each word. Like, what does that mean? Literal fornication was involved. And so they maintained that there was no sexual aspect of it. But then, as I said, there was a longtime friend of Lawson, Clint Archer, who said this. According to the Christian Post, said Lawson's relationship with the young woman was one of acquaintance and then friendship for approximately 5 years, was not one of a sexual nature until very shortly before it was exposed. After his adultery was discovered, Lawson confessed his sin to the elders of his church and to his family. All right. So there's a little bit of a he said, she said going on there, which is very unfortunate. The permanent disqualification question. There are some people who believe, look, if you can be forgiven of any sin, you could be restored to any station. But it doesn't seem like the Bible actually gives that option. So while this is a debate, it doesn't seem debatable according to the Word of God. For example, if you read 1 Timothy 3:2-7, therefore an overseer must be above reproach, the husband of one wife, sober-minded, self-controlled, respectable, hospitable, able to teach. Moreover, he must be well thought of by outsiders so that he may not fall into disgrace, into a snare of the devil. So it doesn't say there that you can't be forgiven by God. if you are not sober-minded, or if you lose self-control, if you do something that's not respectable, if you are inhospitable in some way. But we're not talking about just the average Christian. We're saying, no, there are special qualifications for an overseer, for a leader of the church. You have to be above reproach, that there could not even be possibly something that someone would see in your life and be able to accuse you of something evil. Now, obviously, people could just totally maliciously fabricate something, even if you are living in a way that's above reproach. But an overseer's life should be so incredibly in the light that if someone accused them of something, no one else would be able to say, well, you know what? There is like this big part of his life that I don't know anything about. Or, yeah, that was kind of sketchy that I saw him with that woman. Maybe the overseer has a good explanation for it, but that's what it means to be above reproach, that you shouldn't have to have an explanation for any part of your life or behavior. You might think that's strict, but that's the word of God. And I think that is God's love and protection of the flock too, that he places that high standard on the overseers. In 2025, Pastor Clint Archer reported that Lawson was fully aware that he is permanently disqualified from ministry. So I would say that's good, that awareness, and did not believe he could be restored to a teaching or ministry position requiring the biblical qualifications of an elder. You have Nathan Busnitz, the Master Seminary's Executive Vice President and Provost, told faculty and students that Lawson had failed to uphold the biblical qualifications for elders. He's no longer above reproach. He's permanently disqualified. You had others saying the same. Lawson was silent about this for several months. Okay. So I thought that that was a little strange at the time, that you had one passion, his organization, putting out a statement. You had, I believe it was Master Seminary also put out a statement, that of course Trinity Bible Church put out a statement, which we dissected at the time. We don't have time to get into all of that, but I love dissecting press releases and PR statements because they're always like technically true. But if you break down each word, there's typically some kind of subliminal message going on there. So you can go back and listen to those episodes if you're more interested in their statements. But Lawson didn't say anything until March 2025. And then he said this: I have sinned grievously against the Lord, against my wife, my family, and against countless numbers of you by having a simple relationship with a woman, not my wife. So, you know, it was a little later than I think that he owed those who had, you know, paid money to his ministry. I'm not saying that he is beholden to social media, but because he was a public figure and he did use social media, he had this public platform, I do think that you're obligated to say something. And he eventually did. And it's true, he did sin grievously in this way. And I'm glad that he was able to confess that. And of course, the prayer that all of us have is true repentance and restoration, reconciliation to the Lord, that the Lord would guide him, heal him, restore him, also restore their marriage. We don't really know exactly what went down between Lawson and his wife after that, but we pray that the grace of God is just poured out on both of them, that God would work a miracle in their lives and their marriage, because we know that Satan hates marriage. And people could argue the technicalities of the Bible. Well, his wife would be justified in leaving him, but is that God's heart? No, I believe that God's heart is whenever possible for the husband and the wife to reconcile and to stay together. And so that is absolutely what we pray for, as well as his children, his children's children, and the church, because the church of God is hurt by something like this, by this kind of hypocrisy. It's not just like the hypocrisy of any old person. The hypocrisy of a church leader who is called to be above reproach is worse in a lot of ways. It is because of its impact. So now he's written this book. This book called Mercy in the Wilderness, How I Fell and What I Found, that has just been released, and it is selling for $15 wherever books are sold. And we looked into what it actually says, and obviously there are some true things in it, which doesn't surprise me at all. He knows the truth. Like, he knows the truth. He knows the truth very well, and he can communicate the truth very well. But the question is, should he have written it? Should he have been selling it?
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0: I don't know why, but they thought maybe it's a hoax. Like maybe this is AI generated. And maybe some of the reason they thought that is because a couple months ago, there was an announcement that he was speaking at some like Atlanta conference. And it was bizarre. It just like wasn't really a conference that you would think that Stephen Lawson would be preaching at. But then the question was like, maybe he's just trying to get back into the circuit and he's taking whatever speaking offer he is getting. But then that ended up not being real. I don't know if it was a hoax or it was a mistake or it was really supposed to be like before this whole scandal happened. I don't really know. So that could be why people are like, okay, are they just messing with us? Is this just AI? But then Phil Johnson, again, we talked about him earlier, longtime Grace Community Church elder, he confirmed that the book is genuine. He wrote on X, however, that Lawson is not going to gain any respect or trust from those whom he betrayed by thrusting himself back into the public discussion by peddling a $15 book subtitled How I Fell and What I Found. Mark Jones, a pastor at Faith Vancouver Presbyterian Church, wrote a review for the site. He said, in my own opinion, I'd prefer he stay silent and serve quietly in his local church by stacking chairs and helping the needy. If such a confession must be written, would it not be more powerful coming from a decade of quietly serving and reflecting? Or would he be forgotten by then and so lack an audience? Lawson could have written a blog post and left it at that. Trevor Sheets, we've had his wife on the show before. He wrote, he said, it doesn't seem wise for him to attempt to reestablish himself as a Christian figure or leader, though him writing this one book doesn't necessarily mean he's doing that. However, this sin disqualifies him from being a pastor, not from being an author. My own personal opinion, too, is that it's just too fast. It's just too soon. We are shy of 2 years, and I don't disbelieve that he has learned a lot. When you are humbled that quickly, you fall from the post that has been entrusted to you. You have lots of people who admire you. He had a virtual Bible study that tons of people around the world joined and benefited from. When you fall from that, that is a huge blow to your ego. Even if you had been someone who is humble, like you realize how, you know, much pride we all struggle with when all of that is taken away from you. You have a loss of identity, a loss of purpose, a loss of income, I imagine. And so I don't doubt that he learned a lot about humility and reliance on the Lord and hopefully loving his wife and all of those things. But I agree with some of these critics. It's just too soon. It's just too soon. Like, I want you to be focused on the things of the Lord, the things of the local church, and the things of your marriage. And maybe you could say, well, he is. You don't know that he's not doing that. And that's true. But my opinion is that it's too soon. So what does the book actually say, Mercy in the Wilderness, How I Fell and What I Found? It's a short book. It's a little over 120 pages, appears to be self-published. But God Press is listed as the publisher, but I don't know if that is a publishing company. It's not associated that we could find with any other books except for Lawson's. Is it a new publishing company? Is it his publishing company that he is starting with his own book? I don't know. Okay, so here are the good parts, I think, of this book. It does appear that he is genuinely repentant. He talks about his sin. He doesn't excuse it. He doesn't push it off on other people. He repeatedly talks about the really bad consequences of his sin and that it's had this awful impact on those in his life, his friends, his family, his followers. He also says that he was too harsh and insensitive in his preaching and lacked love for those he was addressing. I would not have gathered that from his preaching. So he's confessing something out of his heart. I don't think that people in the Reformed camp would have thought that. But he writes that he emphasized God's holiness much more than his mercy, came down hard on people because it got him a reputation as a fiery preacher, earned him points at conferences and on social media. Okay. Well, that's an interesting point. I do think it's important to talk about God's holiness. And we have a lot of people who talk about the mercy of God, which is equally as important. But again, I don't know that I would have thought of him as, you know, some, like he was just a sinner in the hands of an angry God, Jonathan Edwards type preacher. He was just very straightforward. But I guess this experience has showed him, okay, I needed God to be merciful to me. I needed God to be gentle with me and compassionate with me. Did I show other people that aspect of God's character in my own preaching? He said, my sin bashing persona was the same on social media. Whenever I posted something provocative, the number of likes and reposts shot up. But when I posted something pastoral and encouraging, the response was far more tepid. This fostered a jarring effect on my words. I was becoming more like a prophet of doom than a pastor of grace, more like a soldier than a shepherd. I would just maybe, I don't know if all of you should spend your time listening to his past sermons, but it's kind of hard for me to grapple with this description of all of his past sermons. I mean, I remember the guy sharing the gospel very tenderly many times, and I wasn't listening to all of his sermons every single day, but I did listen from time to time. So there is something about this that strikes me as odd. Like, who are you speaking to? Like, who are you trying to garner the sympathies of? Maybe I'm being too harsh in my assessment. I am not saying that we shouldn't be talking about the mercy and the love and the grace of God. We absolutely should. But it's interesting how he is kind of retrospectively judging himself now. It's good that he sees the value of mercy, of course, but I think one of the concerns is that he's maybe overcorrecting. Lawson warned pastors in extraordinarily strong terms about sexual immorality, and there's nothing wrong with what he says here, except for,
7: you are the fool of all fools. For 15 seconds of gratification. To now, you're no longer a pastor. And now, you have a job at the drugstore. Now you're out on the streets. And now you have a paper route. So, does the Lord forgive? Of course. but you also forfeit your ministry.
0: And that clip does seem to be from some time during his extramarital relationship with that woman. Even so, it feels very hypocritical, but the problem is not that his words were too harsh here. They were not too harsh. Like, I think we need more preachers being willing to say things like this. Like, hey, I know it's going to feel good when you have that affair, when you get attention from that woman, but here's the after effect. And that's exactly what Satan does. He exaggerates the benefits of sin and he downplays the consequences. And I do think one of the roles as a preacher to show you that it's the opposite. The pleasure is very fleeting, but the consequences are huge, not just spiritual, but also temporal, earthly, in this life. And so I just am not totally sure about the apology tour, about his past sermons. If he wanted to say specifically, this is what I said and it was wrong because of this, that would be one thing. To say, gosh, I shouldn't have been so harsh against sin because I didn't like that harshness against sin when I sinned myself. I don't know. I'm not sure that that's the right way to go. So I'm glad that he seems to be genuinely repentant. I don't know if the audit on his past sermons is coming from a genuine place or if it's even correct. Now, he does admit the callousness and insensitivity that crept into his marriage really kind of spurred him to have this extramarital relationship. And so it's good that he admits that. He wrote an entire chapter, chapter 8, called Neglecting My Wife. He explains that he had neglected his relationship with his wife for a long time. This was a contributing factor to his downfall, just didn't continue to pursue her, cherish her, love her in the way that he should have. Part of the reason for this, he says, was his pride. He was unwilling to admit there was a problem. He writes, "She asked that we seek help by seeing a marriage counselor, but I was too prideful to go. After all, people came to me for counseling, not vice versa." And I think that is a temptation, especially for really any Christian in the public space, but especially a pastor, someone that people look to, just assume is above reproach sometimes without even thinking about like what their life might be, because this person has such a great handle on the word of God and speaks with such authority. Every part of their life must be in line, when really, like, he might have understood the word of God. He might have also just had a talent, like just a knack for communicating the things of God, that was more of an intellectual practice and kind of a performance rather than something that was seeping into every area of his life. I think everyone is vulnerable to that 100%.

0: changed. And so we need to pray for him, and we need to pray for her, and we need to pray that God, again, does a miraculous work there. Now, there are some other parts of the book that we found just a little off-putting, that to me, in my opinion, and it's just my personal opinion, and we can give personal opinions on this without it being gossip. He puts this out publicly, okay? This is for public consumption and therefore also for public scrutiny. And I don't want to be rude. I don't want to add to any like slander or exaggeration, but I am going to tell you like what I think about some parts of the book that just didn't sit right with me.
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0: Something that I just felt was a strange juxtaposition. While he is talking about his own pride, which is good, like we all need to admit our pride. Every single person on earth has to admit our pride and how it's infected different parts of our lives at some point. He does do

0: that. But while he is doing that, he goes on these kinds of rants listing his credentials. He has a chapter called Too Busy for God, and he writes, I was preparing too many sermons, delivering too many lessons, writing too many books. I was researching too many subjects. I was giving too many lectures. I was leading too many Bible studies. I was recording too many podcasts, and I was writing too many chapters. I was posting too many social media blurbs. I was writing too many blogs. I was writing too many book endorsements. Now, maybe that sits just fine with you, but to me, it comes across like, look, I was also producing so much. I was doing so much and giving so much to the world. And maybe he doesn't mean it as an excuse, but it can kind of come across that way. Like, look, I was doing a lot of things for the Lord, and maybe he says he lost sight, but it just is seems like a list of all of the things that he was still producing and putting out into the world. He spends a lot of time in this part of the book emphasizing this. In the following chapter, he says, or it's called Ignoring the Signs. He says, I was the president of an expanding ministry. I had a respected seminary, the dean of its doctoral program, a teaching fellow for an international ministry, author of 33 books, the series editor of a line of biographies, the publisher and contributing writer of a magazine, the speaker of four podcasts, the host and teacher of multiple conferences around the country and overseas. I was leading men's tours overseas. I just finished writing a 2-volume, 1,800-page verse-by-verse commentary on Romans. I was doing all this ministry at the same time. Therein lay much of my problem. This was too much of what seemed to be a good thing. Now, you could see that as a humble brag. You could also see it. I'm just like playing devil's advocate when, you know, Paul kind of does the same thing. He's like, look, here's my genealogy. Like, here's my Jewish credentials. I was a Hebrew of Hebrews. I knew all of this stuff. I was a scholar. I was a Pharisee of Pharisees. I'm paraphrasing here. And then, of course, still he did not know the gospel and he didn't know the truth until Jesus saved him. So you could also argue, just to see the other side of this, that that's kind of what Stephen Lawson is doing here. He's listing all of these things, but ultimately saying that didn't really matter. To me, it was a little gratuitous. It was a lot. They went on and on talking about all of the things that he had accomplished. I'm like, I think we understand. We totally understand. Like, you were doing a lot. And that's why so many people admired you. He spends a lot of time comparing himself to great men of scripture who fell, but later were used by God. In chapter 5, The Enemy is Me, he lists lots of examples of believers in scripture who sinned, but were still used by God. And he says on page 30, God still used him despite his disobedience. Later in the book, Lawson returns to this theme in chapter 13 and writes the entire chapter chronicling the similarities between his experience and King David's. And, you know, I think he got that from a lot of people who were saying it at the time. And okay, I do understand that comparison. I think you can compare King David like with any person of God who falls. There are some similarities there. That seems to me like something that you allow someone else to do and maybe not something that you do yourself, because it does seem to elevate you to this special chosen appointed position like David that might not actually be applicable to you. I just think we have to be a little bit careful when we're comparing ourselves, when we're inserting ourselves, he knows that better than anyone, inserting ourselves in our own experiences into the Bible rather than just drawing lessons from the Bible. Now, maybe he would quibble with that. Maybe he would say, no, I'm not doing eisegesis here. I'm not trying to compare myself to David. I'm just showing people these are the experiences of people who disobeyed in scripture, and here's God's grace on them, and here's how he uses them. Maybe that's the case. It comes across to me like a lot of comparison. Here's one big thing that bothered us as we were researching this book, is that he doesn't exactly address those that he has hurt. Now, he does talk about his wife, and he does admit the problems that he had in their marriage and take responsibility there. But other than that, he doesn't really have a specific address to those that he harmed. I just think if you're going to come out of silence after letting down a lot of people, those people seem to be like the primary audience that you're talking to, right? Like, not the people who need to be reminded that they, like David, can commit adultery and then be used by God. Like, not all of the people who need to know, like, who is this Lawson person anyway? Like, what are all of his credentials? It seems like it should be a letter of contrition And that should be, if you're going to break your silence, like that's the important thing here. If you're going to break your silence for the first time in almost 2 years, the first order of business is a letter of contrition. Is not an explanation, is not, I'm not saying that he's justifying it because I don't think he is, but you could see how he's saying, look, I was so busy. And this is kind of what happens when you busy yourself and you're doing really important things. But that's not the first order of business. The first order of business to me is contrition and an attempt at some sort of, I don't even know if I could call it reconciliation if you're talking about two people that didn't actually know each other in person, but just, I guess, just an apology. Just, hey, like I am asking for your forgiveness. I am confessing this. I have nothing but humility and nothing but the grace of God do I need. And this is just, this is what I'm offering. Not a lengthy list of all of the ways that you are similar to biblical characters. Just doesn't seem like the right way to break your silence. On page one, he writes, some of you have already been crushed and burned. I pray that this book will encourage you to do what honors God and persevere. Do not lose heart. As long as God is upon his throne, you have reason to hope. Others may be seen at a crossroads between making a good choice or a disastrous one. I desire that my account will prevent you from making a damaging one. Again, may be a worthy goal, may be a worthy target audience, but not yet. But not yet. Like you are already trying to get back into ministry. You're already thinking of all of these different people who don't know you, who are totally strangers, whose stories that you don't know, that you're trying to reach, that you're trying to teach, that you're trying to help. And some of that may be the like sincere heart of a pastor and of a teacher, but I would say you're still disqualified from doing that. Like you don't have the authority to do that yet. That's what I would say. This is still trying to assert yourself authoritatively as a teacher to people that you don't know. You haven't even addressed publicly the people who did feel like they knew you. The people who were really, really impacted because they were members of Trinity Bible Church. What's absent are any chapters devoted to the people on the other side of the scandal like this. The people, as I said, who trusted him, who learned from him, who recommended his books or looked to him as an example of Christian faithfulness. Lawson acknowledges that his sin had terrible consequences for other people, but he never speaks directly to that group. And we saw that in the statement that he made initially too. It just seems like a really big omission. Like most of the people buying this book are likely not pastors on the verge of committing adultery. They're Christians who once respected Steve Lawson, who may have sat under his teaching literally and are now trying to make sense of his downfall. And I think the greatest thing, the greatest gift that he could have offered is just, look, I could talk about all the different things, all the things that led up to this happening. But at the end of the day, I sinned. And it was wrong. And I am so sorry to every person I hurt. Just, I guess if you want to say, just letting y'all know I'm still alive, serving the church, working on my marriage, go on from there. If you are going to say anything. But selling a book about your story, trying to minister to others is just not the move yet. He could have said something like this to those, his former congregants, don't let my failure become an excuse for you to walk away from Christ. Don't confuse the faithfulness of the message with the faithfulness of the messenger. He could have said, I wasn't a faithful messenger. The message that I said was correct because it was from the word of God. But he's also kind of like apologizing for his message. But he never says whether in all of the things of like, oh, I was too harsh in my preaching. But was it of the word of God? Were you agreeing with God's word? Was it you that's too harsh? Or do you now think the word of God is too harsh? Because to me, when I'm listening, he's basing what he's saying on scripture. So what exactly are you apologizing for when you are doing this audit of your past sermons? That's just an aside that I just thought of. But that could have been his apology, not the apology for the truth that he spoke that maybe was a little bit too harsh for some people or harsher than what he would have liked to hear. But just an apology for his own faithlessness.
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0: If Lawson is determined to write to the audience of other men, pastors, elders, leaders who might fall, he would need to actually give them advice on how to avoid what he did. Okay, that's another big thing. He doesn't talk about that. He avoids talking about the actual fall and what happened and how it happened. Like, that would be a good instruction manual, because the book, I mean, that's the subtitle, How I Fell. Or like, what happened? He doesn't really talk about what happened. Like, he doesn't talk about that. He talks about that he did and that there has been some effect, but like, he definitely doesn't silence any speculation. I just don't think he really wants to talk about that. He doesn't want to talk about his sin and how it happened. Section one, titled How I Fell, contains the six chapters. The first five focused largely on Lawson being overworked and overconfident, all those things that we listed. But he doesn't say, okay, this is how I, a grandfather in my 70s, started flirting with a woman in her 20s who lived in another state. He doesn't talk about that. And maybe he thinks he's fueling gossip by talking about that. But actually, this is just making people speculate more. You don't talk about the nature of your falling, which that to me just comes across as insincere. Unless you already knew about the scandal, you might have trouble figuring out exactly what went down. He says, the details of my story are not important. Bottom line, I had a sinful relationship with a woman who's not my wife. And my life became so decimated that only God could put it back together. Okay, he says that on page one. How did that happen? It wasn't just because you're busy, right? Like, there's a lot of busy people in the world. There's been a lot of busy people throughout history who have not committed adultery and have not been unfaithful to his wife. I know that he writes about neglecting his wife in some ways, but what was it that enticed you to that? Like, what was it that led you into that temptation? What decisions did you specifically make to push away accountability and to push away honesty? What rules would you put in place if you could go back? He talks about some of that, but not really specifically. Was it the traveling by yourself? Was it something that you always wanted to do? Was this the first time that something like this happened? And you might say, well, that's none of our business. You wrote a book. If it's none of our business, don't write books. Okay? Don't write books about the scandal unless you are ready to be open and honest. He repeatedly refers very vaguely to my sin, but he mentions the other woman only one time. The truth is that my wrong relationship with another woman would have never occurred if I had maintained a healthy marriage. Maybe, maybe not. Maybe, maybe not. I think that there are also people who have they struggle with their marriage who don't commit adultery. And as he knows, I mean, he's been married longer than I have. Marriages go through tough seasons. They go through difficult seasons because of one or both or just circumstances. And I'm not sure that you could say that a healthy marriage would have saved you from making the sin. Like, let's be honest about why people sin. Ultimately, it's because you don't trust the Lord. It's not because your wife doesn't trust you or you don't trust your wife, whatever. It's because you don't trust the Lord and you don't trust the things that he says about sin and repentance and all of that. He only uses this word lust only once. He said, I had to make a full confession of my sin. I had to name it for what it was: immorality, unfaithfulness, betrayal, deception, lust, defiance. Okay, what do you mean? I would like to know. The words adultery, adulteress, and sexual never appear in the book. So we don't know. We don't know if he would consider it adultery or if he would consider it sexual. The omission matters because Lawson presents this book as a warning to other men. I don't think he needs to write some kind of like Colleen Hoover novel here. Like, we don't need to know everything that went down or every thought that he thought or word that he said, but I do think it's important to know the nature of it. He says, I had always conducted my ministry by the well-known Billy Graham rule. I would never ride in a car with a woman alone. I would not eat a meal alone with a woman. I would not counsel a woman alone, but the devil lured me into his trap and I was careless. How could I have been so foolish? What'd you do? What part of the rules did you abandon? I'm not just asking to satiate my own curiosity. I'm actually not very curious. Like, I care in the sense that I think it's important that he's honest, but I don't have some kind of deep curiosity about all the details of their relationship. But if you are trying to guide other men what to avoid, okay, what was it? What was the one time that you negotiated and that you said, okay, well, I'm just going to compromise? Did that lead to a series of other compromises? Did it start innocuous? Did it start that you just counseled her because she came to you for advice and then it turned into something romantic because of a connection that you had? Was it just completely like debauched lust? Like, I think it's important if you are going to now put yourself in a position of writing this book and counseling other men for you to tell us what happened. Like, what was the carelessness so everyone else can avoid it? The problem isn't that Lawson refuses to give the salacious details. The problem is that he promises to explain how I fell while skipping that part of the story. And you know, sometimes that happens. Sometimes we will title our episodes with something and we're like, in our memory, we're like, oh yeah, that was like a really prominent part of it. And then we'll listen back and be like, actually, that wasn't as prominent in the episode as what we thought. And so we have to change the title to make sure that it is an accurate description for the entire episode. Okay. That's one thing when you're moving quickly and you're putting an episode out. When you write an entire book and then you look back at the subtitle and you're like, I did not do that. You change the subtitle. Like, it's a really big deal. He does not talk about how he fell. He might think that he did, but he didn't. And that's another thing with people who are so intellectual and so sophisticated with their language, which he very much is. Like, sometimes you are too intellectual for your own good. You end up using a lot of spiritual euphemisms and you don't actually just say the deal. So the question is he now coming back into ministry? Like, is this his reintroduction into trying to mentor and counsel and reach young men? Again, that would be a problem. based on what we see about overseers. But is that just the local church? Would it be okay for him to start a podcast, for him to write books? And is this someone that people should be listening to? We've got one more sponsor. It is Javity. So for years, I was going to different doctors trying to figure out what's going on with my thyroid, what's going on with my iron levels, like why do I feel so tired? And I never really had a clear picture of what was going on until I used Javity and I got a full, thorough blood panel done. They sent a phlebotomist straight to me. I got my blood drawn, super simple, very painless, and all of the results were uploaded to my profile in my Javity app. I was able to see everything really quickly, but I wasn't just left to wonder, okay, what does actually any of this mean? They have a doctor who works with Javity interpret my results and leave me a video explaining exactly what every single thing means and what I need to do to maximize my health. Oh, you see that this is low. Well, this is what you need to be doing. You need to see this specialist or you need to be taking this supplement. 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Super, super helpful. 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Just go through Javity and they can even help you find the right specialist for you if you need one. 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
6: Wars, rumors of wars, political divides, hatred over this, hatred over that. It's pretty much the cycle of news, isn't it? I mean, that sums it up. The way we think about our world, the way we think about ourselves, our lives, sometimes isn't much better than that. I overslept. I didn't get enough sleep. I worked too hard. I sat around too much. I don't have this. I don't have that. I eat too much of this. The bills are due again. I'm such a loser. All of these things is common for all of us to think. But that's not how God made us to think. He gives us a choice. This week, our guest has discovered how to reset our minds to factory settings, and it makes all of the difference in the world. Please welcome, for his third time on the Glenn Beck podcast, best-selling author, pastor, and good dear friend, Max Lucado.

0: you are, I mean, you're called America's pastor for a reason. I mean, you are right on the pulse, I think, of what is happening in the world. Last time I think you were on, were we not talking about end of days kind of stuff?
1: Yeah, we were talking about, you know, what the future holds according to a Bible, biblical worldview.
0: Right. And I think a lot of people are going through, is this what, where are we in time? And I found it really reassuring coming from you, and that you could take us through as not somebody who is always saying, oh, the end of the world is here, because that's not really what it's about. And now, at least in my life, this book comes out, and you know, it's so funny because just 2 weeks ago, I said to a friend, I've been wrestling with some things, and I thought, you know, I wrote this down. This is how I have to start looking at things. Choose your thinking and change your life. And now your book, and it is exactly the same thing.
1: It is.
0: So
1: it's the same idea.
0: Let's get into this, because I think this book is so important. Explain what your concept is.
1: Well, you just summarized it, Glenn. By the way, thank you so much for the opportunity. But yeah, I really believe that we can determine our life by choosing our thoughts. And we do have the free will to select the thoughts that we have. Just because we have a thought, we don't have to think it. We don't have to believe everything we think. And so much of life just comes down to managing the thoughts, what we ponder, what we contemplate, what voice we allow to go around and around inside our heads. That's really where our life is managed. I do believe that behavior is preceded by belief. And so if you want to change your behavior, go upstream a bit and deal with your beliefs. I'm glad this connected with you. I do. I think it's a struggle for a lot of people.
0: Yeah, I think it's a way to reset, to factory settings in a way. I've been struggling to try to figure out, because boy, Max, my life is, I'm making massive changes in my life. My kids are now all moved out of the house. We just let the last one go. My wife and I just moved out of the house that was the kids', you know, childhood home. You know, I'm 62, and boy, my mind is playing all kinds of games with me right now. And I'm thinking of things that I know are destructive. I'm thinking about the mistakes that I've made with my children and everything else. And I know that that is destructive. And I'm trying to figure out, why does that happen? Why are we like, is that because it's a safety mechanism that we're always trying to look for the thing that might hurt us, and then it just spirals out of control? Is it also spiritual in nature? Why do we always choose the negative over the positive about ourselves?
1: You're not alone. I do the very same thing, Glenn. I've been at the same church since 1988. The church is doing wonderfully. We have, my successor is leading the staff. The church is growing. I preach, you know, a fraction of the number of times that I used to. I'm 70 years old. It was right, you know, to turn the leadership of the church. But Sunday morning, just a couple of days ago, I was sitting in the sanctuary. The place was packed. People were happy, young people everywhere. And what am I thinking? Oh, they don't need me anymore. I'm superfluous to this place. You know, I just let my mind go down. So I have two answers to that. I'd love your thoughts. Number one, I do think it's a spiritual issue.
0: I agree.
1: You know, the Bible talks a lot about thoughts. And there's a little phrase tucked in John 13 and verse 2 about the story of Judas that is often overlooked. And it's a little phrase, Satan placed the idea in the mind of Judas to betray Jesus. He placed an idea in the mind of Judas. And so I do believe there is a great God, a loving God who cares for us, who loves us. But I believe there's a malevolent force, the devil, who means us evil. And he places these thoughts in our minds. And that leads into a little more of a secular answer, and that is we all have proclivities to certain negative thought patterns. It might surprise people. I'm a bit insecure, and I'm not surprised that Satan knows this and that he comes in a beautiful worship service in which I should be thrilled, and yet I allow myself to feel forgotten, neglected, because he loves to take our joy. What do you think, Glenn?
0: I agree with everything that you just said. I gauge what I'm doing sometimes on the amount or level of attack I'm under. You know you're over the target when you're getting the most flack. I think Satan puts up his best spiritual punches at you when you are doing or about to do something important.
1: I agree.
0: But I also think there are these tapes that we grew up with, tapes that, you know, we heard from a childhood. If I moved away from my home at 18 and I moved across the country in a time when long distance phone calls were expensive and I was poor. My family was poor. Yeah. I was poor and I couldn't call. And I found in retrospect, I find that time of my life so important because I didn't have the voice of others. I was no longer the little stinky brother. I was never, you know, I was allowed to be me and discover me. But at the same time, you know, we tell ourselves these lies over and over again. I'm fat. I'm ugly. I'm not smart. I'm whatever it is. And I can't figure out why that happens naturally to us, why we're attracted to the negative, other than it seems to be the way of the world with the Lord, the way he created us. Service, to get me to do service is like pulling teeth until I'm there. And then I'm driving home and I'm like, why don't I do this every day? I feel so good. I know it, but it's hard to get there. It seems like the way we're designed.
1: I think you're hitting so many truths square on. I don't know which one to pick first. Maybe I'll start with what you said about our upbringing. We cannot overestimate the importance that voices of authority have in our lives. If it's a high school football coach, if it's a father, if it's a Girl Scout master, if it's an older sibling. But when you're young and you're so impressionable, and somebody that is physically larger than you, older than you, perhaps has a position over you like a teacher or a principal, and when they say things to you that hurt, those go deep. They embed themselves in our psyche, and it's a challenge. In some ways, we spend all of our lives responding to the negative and positive voices that we hear in our youth. That's why parenting matters, and that's why we have to understand that ultimately God is the only authority, and people that we might have respected, they were limited in their understanding. And we even have to take their criticisms, sometimes especially take their criticisms with a grain of salt.
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0: Glenn, you want to understand how to be a parent. Imagine God as your literal perfect father, because you will see the pain that you have to go through for the best in the child. You'll see why he doesn't give you everything you think you want. You'll know how to discipline with true love, and restraint, and I think that's true. But we look at our parents, who are so flawed, and at least until I started, getting gray hair, you look at your parents in particular as people who, they're your parents. They're supposed to know better. And we're all bluffing. And if we would just look for a higher, instead of going to the experts, so-called, go to the eternal pattern set by God. I think we're so much better off.
1: I agree 100%. And you're going through a lot of change right now in your life, it sounds like. And these times of change, relocating from one house to another, saying goodbye to our kids, wondering if we raised our kids, if we equipped our kids well. We tend to be our own worst enemy during times like that.
0: Well,
1: a Cleveland Clinic tells us, number one, that we have 70,000 thoughts a day. That's a lot of thoughts. Most of them don't matter. I think I need to go to the restroom. Hey, I need to be sure and feed the dog. Oh boy, it's hot outside. Most of them are neutral. But of those who have an emotional impact upon us, the Cleveland Clinic says, hang on to your hat, 4 out of 5 are critical. That is stunning to me. Our nature tends to beat ourselves up. Does that statistic surprise you, Glenn?
0: No. And that's what I've been pondering. Why is that our nature? I mean, let me go back to something and ask you this question. I know what logos means. So I'm asking for more of a surface answer. But in the beginning, there was the Word, and the Word was God. To me, and especially if you understand logos, the living Word that has power. All of our words, if we are truly sons or daughters of a heavenly Father, we have some of His power within us. And His power comes from speaking it, and it becomes. And it's the one thing that we don't ever seem to concentrate on. Even pastors don't really connect that God creates through thought and word, not hammers and nails, thoughts and words. And it's the same with us.
1: Absolutely. I could not agree more. I was ordained in 1978, and like many pastors, I thought it was my job to tell people how to behave. And I would say, do this or don't do this. That was the essence of my work. Mm-hmm. Do this, don't do this. I was always focused on behavior. About halfway into my ministry of over all these years, it dawned on me that really the scripture always deals with belief before it deals with behavior. Someone pointed this out to me in the writings of the Apostle Paul, that all of his epistles are dominated by 30% belief, and then the rest of the epistle will be behavior. Belief that God loves you. Belief that you're saved by grace. Belief that God will hear your prayers. He introduces his epistles by talking to our belief system, our thought system. He's shaping a worldview. And then he begins talking to us about, you know, not getting drunk, about respecting one another, about telling the truth. And all that's important. But
0: it's easy you know who you are. You know the
1: absolutely,
0: truth.
1: Absolutely. Absolutely. Absolutely. Once you have that belief system, once your worldview is healthy, one of the statistics I came across really stunned me, and that is, people who battled the HIV virus were asked, do you believe in the presence of a living and loving God? Those who said yes had a 300,000 times percentage greater odds of healing than those who said
0: 300,000 times?
1: 300,000 times. It was stunning. It's like the belief in a living and loving God activates something in our physical bodies, in our bodies, that creates health. And conversely, the idea that there is no God, or if there is a God, he's ticked off at me, perpetually angry at me.
0: Yeah, I know.
1: That creates even saying those words can create a sense of heaviness in our lives. And so that's why I think if we're going to really tame our thoughts, we've got to begin to understand what thoughts it is are best for us to think.
0: So could I go secular here for you? With you
1: absolutely.
0: For my father, he believed in God. He called God mind, because he said, if I say the word God, that is defined by each individual in their own upbringing and everything else, and it carries so much baggage. He says, so let's just call it mind or universal spirit. And he said, let's look at it as an engine, and it works the same everywhere all the time. And when I was really struggling in my 30s and I was sobering up, he said, I want you to keep a record of your thoughts. Keep a record of your thoughts just for one day. Take a notepad, put P positive on one side, N on the other, put a line down the middle, and just don't judge the thoughts. Don't think of the thoughts. Just notice the thoughts and just count positive, negative, positive, negative. And I was overwhelmed with the negative. And he told me I would be. And he said, your problem is you are building yourself, your life, into what you say you don't want. But because you're thinking about that, that's the way you're perceiving everything. And that's what you're creating. He said, you have to start thinking the other to believe the other. Mm-hmm. And I said, but Dad, I don't believe. I don't believe any of those things. I do believe that I'm stupid. I do believe that I'm whatever it was. Mm-hmm. And he said, well, then you always will be. He said, you want to change, then you have to say over and over. You got to say it 5-1. You have a stupid thought. You empower it on the other side 5-1. And he said, fake it until you are that. And I really didn't think that was going to work because I was saying things I didn't believe, you know what I mean, at the time. But there is something to that. I believe it is the power of God within us that is creating, and this is the map of that engine he talked about. So I believe it is not secular, but you can understand it in a secular way, can't you?
1: Absolutely. And what is happening, Glenn, I believe, is that as you are speaking positive words to yourself, you are agreeing with that logos that you mentioned earlier. Mm-hmm. You're agreeing with the authoritative word that is spoken over the universe. Now, a person can be absolutely secular, totally atheistic, and say things that God would say according to Scripture and still benefit from them. You know, and instead of assuming this is going to be a terrible day, what if I get up and say, okay, I'm going to have a good day? Well, that is God's will for you and for me and for every person. He doesn't wish any evil upon people. And so when I say that, even if I'm a secular thinker, I'm agreeing with that supernatural presence of God that's in the world, and I am receiving his will in my life. Now, of course, as a pastor, I would encourage somebody, Jesus Christ is the only picture of God ever taken. He is the presence of God on earth. And so here's what he has to say about you. For God so loved the world that he gave his one and only son. So you're receiving God's love into your life, and you were intended to lead a life in which you have harmony with him, harmony with others. And it all begins with the way that you think. And we know this by the Garden of Eden story. When Satan tempted Eve, he just simply placed a thought in her mind. Did God really say? And he just deposited that doubt.
0: Right.
1: And that doubt spiraled into disbelief.
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0: 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Let's go through
5: some
0: of the things you talk about. Anxiety, guilt, lust, being overwhelmed, pain. Let's start with that. I have noticed, and I'm getting better every day at figuring this out. But I've got bad back pain. I fell out of a 2-story window, I don't know, when I'm in my 30s, and it's just gotten to the point, Max, to where it's just, I can't take. Oh. I've gone to a doctor and the whole time, and he said, I won't cut into you until you beg me. And I'm like, I'm begging you now. And I have come to this place to where I thought I was I had solved the things that would lead me to be a man of good character. And pain can wring all of that out of you.
1: Yeah.
0: And I'm trying to get a handle on how to deal with that and how to choose my thinking on that that will strengthen my character. So I'm not somebody who snaps at somebody.
1: Yeah. Yeah. I would imagine.
0: Can you?
1: That 9 out of 10 of people listening to this podcast could tell a similar story using a different part of their body. I just have a feeling that in my case, it's a shoulder. I had a shoulder replacement surgery 3 months ago, and it still hurts. It does. It woke me up last night, but there were days the pain was so severe that I found my thinking foggy and unclear. It's a real challenge.
0: I think it's the same, isn't it, though, with any kind of pain, mental pain, mental anguish. You know, you're questioning, did I do enough for my kids? Did I do too much for my kids? All of that stuff just weighs down on you. So how do you get around that? How do you break that?
1: In this book, I unpack a couple of tools. Three tools, actually, that are I really think are helpful. And one of them is to practice picky thinking. The scripture verse in the book of 2 Corinthians says, take every thought captive, every thought captive. So really, the idea of standing at the entryway to the thoughts that come my way and determining, filtering out those which are unhealthy and receiving those which are true is really essential. In this case, let's say, you know, that your back is really hurting. It's a fair thought. It's a true thought to say, my back is hurting. Would it be a true thought to say, the second verse of that, I'm never going to get better? So there's where we have to filter. Yeah, my shoulder really, I mean, it sucks. It hurts. Man, I can't, oh, goodness. And my day, I get it. Today is a little, is heavied with pain. But I have to interrupt the spiral on that. And I have to say, okay, I'm going to tell myself the truth. I'm going to practice picky thinking. I'm going to take that thought captive. And the rest of that verse says, make it submit to the authority of Christ. And the idea is to take a thought into the presence of God and say, God, I'm thinking that I really hurt. Now, that's true. But I find myself spiraling or catastrophizing or assuming the worst. Is that from you or is that from the devil? And I know the answer to that. And that's where I'm trying to practice that discipline, Glenn, of interrupting that thought before it takes over an unfair advantage in my mind. Does that make sense?
0: Yeah, it does. I look at it like I was very careful on saying how, you know, I was struggling with some of my thinking. To rephrase it in, I'm getting better every day at understanding some things that are troubling me. You know, being able to say things like that, you know, to say, I am really having a bad pain day, but I know something glorious is going to happen to me.
1: That's it.
0: Because of this, something is going to happen. It. The Lord That's is it. Not just saying, live with this pain. He is teaching me something. And it's really hard.
1: It's
0: but
1: really
0: we
1: hard.
0: Have to yeah, we just have to find, because he has a purpose for everything. I'm not saying he gives you pain. Our bodies give us pain. He created our body. He can heal our body. But sometimes he chooses not to heal our body for some reason. Mm-hmm. And then we have to find, you know, I find myself really having a hard time complaining about pain when you just think of the nails being put into the Lord's hands. My gosh, the pain. That he went through, but he knew the good that would come out of it. And I think that's how he endured it.
1: Absolutely. For the joy set before him, he endured the cross. And Glenn, I think what you're saying is so spot on. I hope that we can transcribe this and make it required reading, because what you're saying is this pain has a purpose. It's when we think our pain is random and meaningless that we begin to descend into a pit of despair. But if I can believe that, yes, I'm not pretending I don't hurt. I'm not glossing over. I'm not trying to be some Pollyanna. It really does hurt. But I really believe that God can use this. Maybe he'll use this to help me be more dependent upon him. Maybe I needed a reminder that I live in a mortal body and he's preparing me for something eternal. Maybe I needed a lesson on pain so that I can be more compassionate toward others. And see, that kind of thinking causes me to say, okay, it really hurts. It's hurt for 12 hours. I was up all night. It's really hard. But Lord, I'm going to believe that you're going to use this either to shape my character for my good or so that I can be more compassionate towards someone else. And I trust that you hear me, just like you said, Glenn, since Christ lived in a mortal body and experienced physical pain, then I can say, Lord, I know you know how I feel, and I ask you to help me. That's a far healthier thought process than one that would lead down into this quicksand of sadness and despair.
0: I think that's, Max, how you know it's true. I'm listening to you. And

0: I've been saying that to myself for a while, but when you just said it again, authority figures, when you just said it to me and I heard it from you, everything in me changed. Mm-hmm. And I just know that it is true, that the truth setting you free, I'm no longer, I don't have to be burdened by the crap that's in my head. The Lord is doing something with me that will make me freer and more like Him. Mm-hmm. Does that make sense to you?
1: Absolutely, absolutely. I think understanding the sequence of these thoughts is really helpful. A tool that I use in my life and with others, I call UFO. UFO, and I'm not talking about aliens over Roswell, New Mexico, but I'm talking about how an untruth leads to a false narrative that leads to an overreaction. An untruth. The untruth would be God is, this pain is a result of God's punishment to me. He's pissed off at me and my back hurts. That's an untruth. That's a lie. But that could be a thought in someone's head. That then would lead to a false narrative. And that false narrative would be God is against me. He's working against me. All the forces of the universe are against me. I'm all by myself. Glenn, a lot of people you see walking down a street, they have that kind of spiral going on in their head.
0: I know.
1: And then that could lead to the overreaction. You know, maybe I'm going to drink it away. Maybe I'm going to spend it away. Maybe I'm going to exit life itself. You know, it could lead to an overreaction. So starting with that untruth and treating it with truth is really how we interrupt that cycle. And that's why understanding the truth that sets you free is so important.
0: So you is untruth.
1: Untruth.
0: And then F is?
1: False narrative. And a narrative is what we say to ourselves and the way we see ourselves. And that leads to an overreaction. An overreaction.
0: So,
1: and usually that's some type of outlandish reaction, a temper tantrum, over unhealthy, unbudgeted spending. You know, anything trying to treat the pain that only makes the pain worse.
0: So let me try another. You're somebody who really believes in God, but you've dropped the ball on something. This is something that I think every parent goes through. But as my kids, you know, I've been thinking, we didn't read the scriptures every night. I knew that was important and we didn't. And there were times that I cut the corners and there were times that I did this and I was tired. And so you don't necessarily think God is mad at you, but you have this thought that I'm not worthy. That's your false narrative. You know, I wasn't enough for this situation. That's not true. You did the best you could. And then your false narrative is, I'm not worthy. And then your outrageous action is deep depression, suicide, all of those destructive thoughts. Am I on the right pattern here?
1: Exactly, exactly. And so to treat that, the minute that untruth surfaces and you say, I was a rotten parent, which I have a strong feeling you were not, but let's just say.
0: No, but I think everybody kind of goes through that.
1: We all.
0: Everybody goes
1: I've raised three kids. I know it.
0: Yeah.
1: We all beat ourselves up, right? We all could have done better. And that's true.
0: Yeah.
1: Okay.
0: Yep.
1: So let me deal with that thought. That thought surfaces in my mind and it says, you know what? I was a cruddy father. But rather than giving in to where the devil wants that thought to take me, what if I take that untruth and say, you know what, Lord, I fell short as a father, but I trust that you're a perfect heavenly father, and I believe what the scripture says, and that is that all things work for good for those who love you and are called according to your purpose. And so I take that untruth and I turn it into a truth, and I say, Lord, could you make up? Could you compensate? You're unbound by time.

0: time. You can even minister in the past as well as the future. And I start thinking these thoughts of faith, and that leads to a true narrative that says, all right, the story's not over yet. My kids, they're still, you know, they're still learning. They're still being shaped. And I did some things that were pretty good, dadgummit. I did deposit some seeds by the grace of God. And then that leads to a healthy reaction. And that reaction might say, we're all still being created. We're all works in progress. God loves those kids more than I love my kids. And so instead of freaking out, I trust, I release, and I trust. Does that make sense, Glenn?
1: Yes, it does.
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1: Let me take something else that I think a lot of younger people might be going through. I talked to a young woman last week, and she was telling me that, you know, she came from a rough childhood. Not rough, but a very tough childhood. She Appalachia. And she worked so hard to get out, and she went to school, and she did everything that she was supposed to do, and she had good grades, and she worked hard, and then she got married to a guy she loved, and they've had children. And she's like, now I've done everything right, but now I'm stuck with this student loan. I can't get a job, because that was the whole college thing seems to her to be a lie. I'm trying to do the right thing, but we can't make ends meet. We're never going to be able to buy a house. We're never. And people just get bogged down in this place. And it's easy to see it now, Max. It's so easy to see how these I would not want to be 30 again in this environment. So you can see how it happens. Speak to that person. How do you break that up? It's because that leads to resentment. It leads to really destructive thoughts, and that everything is against me and everything is wrong. And it leads to, you know, the first rebel was Satan, real rebellion.
0: 42% of young people, high school age people today, experience persistent thoughts of sadness and anxiety, and 22% have seriously contemplated suicide in 6 months prior to that particular survey. Now, you're talking about somebody who's not a teenager, but those statistics reflect the day and age in which we live. And because we feel overwhelmed, we feel like we're facing overwhelming challenges. One of my favorite stories, I think one of the most popular stories in the whole Bible, is the story of David and Goliath. Remember the shepherd boy who went up against the Philistine giant? And when you read that story, you might know that David only one time speaks about Goliath, but nine times he speaks about God. One time he speaks about Goliath, and he calls him an uncircumcised Philistine. Not a very politically correct phrase. But then nine times he talks about the armies of the living God. And who are you to come against the armies of the living God? And that phrase is repeated over and over and over. I think what David did there is an example for us, what we can do when we face these overwhelming challenges, our own Goliaths, and that is we can be careful and say, okay, we are facing a giant, but my God created the heavens and the universe. He has solutions I know nothing of, but he does love me. He does care about me. And I begin to outweigh the thoughts of Goliath with many, many more thoughts of the goodness of God. That's why this whole idea of understanding that we do serve a living and loving God is so important. I can empathize greatly with your friend. I mean, the overwhelming challenges that she faces must feel like they're going to toss her over the cliff. But it does no good for us to meditate on our misery. It does no good. It does us great good to meditate on the majesty of God, because we contemplate him. We're kind of like Peter. Remember when he got out of the boat on the stormy sea and Jesus had walked on the water, and Peter said, Lord, if it's you, tell me and I'll come and walk. And Jesus said, come. Peter got out of the boat. And he took a few steps, but then the scripture says he saw the wind and the waves and he began to sink. It's when we see the wind and the waves instead of Jesus, that we begin to sink. But as long as our eyes are set upon him, and I know not all of our listeners today believe in Jesus. I understand that. And I'm not trying to do any side door evangelism here. But I am saying, try to set your mind on the idea of a God who loves you and knows you. Just try that. Talk to yourself. Allow yourself to entertain the possibility that there's a good God. Maybe you don't buy everything that preachers like me are always saying. I get it. But would you please at least consider the possibility that there's a living and loving God who has a great dream for your future? And meditate on that possibility, because Plan B stinks. If you stare at the wind and the waves, if you stare at the mortgage and the misery, that's just going to suck you under. But if you'll open yourself up to the idea that there is a God who means you well and that you will never outsin his grace or outlive his love, I think you'll find that your heart and your mind begin to change.
1: It's hard. It's hard, especially if you have... especially if you've been raised one way or another. You know, yeah. I was raised Catholic, and I didn't really believe in God. I realized I was 28, 29, 30, and I realized everything that I believed in God, I thought I had believed in God, but everything that I believed God was, I had just taken from somebody else. I'd just been told, you know what I mean? And so none of it was personal. And I realized if God exists, he wants me to find him. He wants me to find him. In fact, everything in the universe would be pointing to him. You know, I thought as a dad, if I had my children and I, for some reason, needed them to be separate from me, but I wanted them to find me. I wanted them to know that I would exist, but I needed them to be on their own. I could make a round room that they were in where they didn't look like there were any doors or windows or anything, but I would be on the other side. And I would be wanting them to find me. And so everything in that room would point to me. Everything would point to, yeah, there is a dad on the other side. All you have to do is X, Y, and Z, and you can find him. And so I took that and I dismissed coincidence. And then you find yourself, Max, in a place to where you will pile up all of these things, but then you're faced with a choice. I don't want to believe that. I don't want to believe necessarily that's true, because it will change the way, it'll change my friends. It'll change the way I behave. And I like doing some of the stuff that I do. You know what I mean? You'll come up with all these kinds of really stupid reasons, but it again comes down to a choice. You can investigate and investigate and investigate and do nothing, or you can investigate and really then make a pact with yourself before, no matter what I find, I will pursue because I will find the truth. I am designed to find the truth. I have to do a lot of work. I have to do a lot of meditating. I got to do everything. But I am designed to find that truth. But will you accept it in the end when you find it? And I think that's another hard place for people to get by.
0: It really is. We call that faith. You know, trusting that there is a father on the other side of the walls, and he has planted these signs in the universe calling upon us to look to him, that he is up to something that's really good. This is why the big question of life is, who is my authority? Who is my authority? You know, when I was a kid, and then in middle school, and then in high school, and even in college, I played catcher on the baseball team. In college, it was a softball team. I don't want to leave the wrong impression. But the point is, I spent a lot of time squatting behind home plate. And whether I was on the Little League, Pony League, high school team, or the college softball intramural team, the width of the plate never changed. Never changed. The size of the players changed, the type of ball we were playing changed, but the 17-inch width of home plate never changed. It was unchangeable. It was immutable. I believe the reason that many people struggle to maintain their thoughts is because they don't have a home plate. They don't have an unchangeable standard in their life. Mm-hmm. Through Scripture, God reveals himself as that authoritative voice. He says, I'm not going to change. I'm always going to love you. I'm always going to care for you. I'm always going to strengthen you. I'm going to allow you to experience the consequences of your bad choices. Well, these are truths. These are like home plate. And if you don't have that, if you feel that your truth is your truth, my truth is my truth, nobody knows any truth, well, then you're left, you're like a weather vane whipped about by the winds of fate and chance. You're subject to the economy or to the most recent election or to your emotions or to your shoulder pain or back pain. Your truth changes all the time. That's why I really believe that the secret sauce for managing our thoughts is a deep faith in the God of the Bible. Because whether I like the things he does or whether I don't like the things he does, I must submit to him because he's in charge. He's the authority. And the truth is, his authority says he's going to make everything work out in the right time and the right way.
1: Why, Max, is it we probably know less about space than we do know about the character of God. You know, there's dark matter. We have no idea. Most of the universe is made up of dark matter. We have no idea what that is. No idea what it is. And yet we'll go out into space. We'll take that leap of faith. We'll open up the airlock door. We'll dance around in it. We'll do all of these different things that we've done in space. And it's easy for us to, even though we know to a fraction of a percentage of what we need to know about space, we go there and we can accept that, but we can't seem to open that door on God so many times.
0: Yeah.
1: Why?
0: I think we're inherently self-centered, Glenn. I think for me to acknowledge that God exists as the center of the universe is for me to confess that I am not the center of the universe. If I will refuse to bow before God, then truly that's an issue of arrogance and self-sufficiency. The person who says, I don't need God, is a person who truly is battling pride. But for me to acknowledge that there is a God, and it's not about me, but it's all about him, and he is creating for himself a people with whom he'll live forever. And if I am willing to humble myself before him, literally to get on my knees, to bow my head, to open my hands, all these physical things we do as we worship, then that's the healthiest thing I can do for myself. The most unhealthy thing is for me to live the Frank Sinatra song and says, I did it my way. You know, I may have screwed everything up, but I did it my way. That takes us down a path of destruction. But the path that takes us to health is that humility-based worship.
1: I don't think there's any, well, there probably is. But just off the top of my head, I don't think there's any other trait that is more important to man and his survival mentally and physically than humility.
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11: 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Oh no, poor you. I've got some bad news for all of these people because DHS released a new proposal targeted at OPT that is going to make them wish they were only paying an $1,800 filing fee. All this and more coming up next. Welcome back to Sarah Gonzalez Unfiltered. I am your friendly tour guide most of the time. 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You can find me all over social media at Sarah Gonzalez TX, along with AmericanBeautyBySarah.com. We've got makeup, we've got skincare, we've got apparel, we've got Christmas ornaments. We've got something for everyone at AmericanBeautyBySarah.com. Go get you some. So DHS has just proposed new rules and fees for OPT. Now, this is something that I keep telling you guys, the administration understands and recognizes what time it is. They are looking around. They are actually listening to their constituents who are saying, we are done being overrun by foreigners who are coming here and taking advantage of our system and taking advantage of the visas and creating these industries that are just rife with fraud. So in order to make sure that you understand how this impacts everything, I want to make sure to explain how the system currently works. So F1 students, so if you come here as a student on a student visa, that's an F1 visa. F1 students currently apply to USCIS for employment authorization. This is an employment authorization documentation, EAD. Employment authorization doc, and they pay an I-765 filing fee. So if they file online, it's $470 with an additional $1,780 for premium processing if they'd like to pay for that. And so OPT, which is, boy, let me tell you, we have received tons of OPT fraud tips over at SarahTips@BlazeMedia.com, which, as you guys remember, you guys can send us your tips. Please make sure they're specific. Don't be like, hey, go visit all the Indian restaurants in the DFW area and you'll find, like, please, I can't. I don't have time for that. If you have a specific tip on any fraud that is happening, send me an email, SarahTips@BlazeMedia.com.
14: You don't want to go to every Indian restaurant?
11: I don't want to go to one Indian restaurant, let alone all of them. And by the way, they're popping up more by the day. So it would just be impossible to be able to do. So OPT, optional practical training, is something that allows students to kind of extend their stay. They get to work in the United States for 12 months after graduation. And STEM OPT gives a 24-month extension for graduates who received a bachelor's, master's, or doctorate in science, technology, engineering, and mathematics, STEM, obviously. Now, if they work at least 20 hours per week, that's it. If they work 20 hours per week, they can stay in our country for 3 more years. That's crazy. 20 hours per week. That's not even working hard. That's barely working. So this morning, As I mentioned, the administration understands what time it is. DHS released a proposal that is going to shake things up. The new rule proposes large fees to, quote, combat fraud, strengthen the integrity of the immigration system, and protect U.S. workers. And they're proposing $70,000 for initial OPT and $30,000 for STEM or any subsequent OPT to be paid by the schools. So now the schools really have to go out on a limb and put their money where their mouth is. Now, the result is going to be obvious. It will curb cheap labor and obviously improve job prospects for American workers. But most importantly, combat the fraud and abuse that this system is rife with. Now, big brain leftists, or as I like to call them, retards, like Jeremy Neufeld, director of immigration policy at the Institute for Progress, which is the lamest thing. Institute for Progress. You're already like, oh, okay. I know what I'm dealing with here. He probably has pronouns in his bio and low T. He should get checked probably. But they're claiming, this is what he says, we consider two plausible and generally conservative scenarios. The first scenario is the economic impact of a sustained one-third decline in foreign STEM graduates from U.S. institutions transitioning to the U.S. workforce. And we estimate this would cause a 6% reduction in the overall STEM workforce, rising to over 11% at the PhD level. Oh no, these losses, he says, would diminish the nation's innovative capacity and through well-documented productivity effects, reduce long-term GDP growth. The second scenario is the impact of one-tenth decline in foreign STEM graduates from U.S. institutions transitioning to the U.S. workforce. And this totally uninformed retard goes on to say that it's going to lead to hundreds of billions of losses in the GDP. This is why we need to keep importing cheap labor, which in my opinion, is totally missing the point, maybe on purpose, intentionally. He's totally missing the point. Read the room. These immigration programs are vehicles for fraud. Just a couple weeks ago, ICE made an incredible announcement that we covered at the time. Those of you who missed it, it's going to sound very familiar to all of you who have been following my H-1B investigations.
15: Today, we are announcing that we have identified over 10,000 foreign students who claim to be working for highly suspect employers. And that's just among the top 25 OPT employers. This is only the tip of the iceberg. Over the past year, we've dramatically expanded our oversight of OPT and can report that we've found fraud nationwide. HSI agents have visited problematic OPT employer work sites in Virginia, Texas, Georgia, Illinois, New York, New Jersey, North Carolina, and Florida. Many of these employers include NGOs engaged in suspicious activity. We've discovered empty buildings and locked doors at addresses where hundreds of foreign students are allegedly employed.
11: Sounds familiar.
15: In many cases, multiple OPT employers claim to operate from the same address, but none actually lease the facility. We found small residential addresses listed as work sites for hundreds of foreign students, yet no employees were present. When someone does answer the door, their statements are inconsistent, or they claim no knowledge of the business. We're also seeing financial red flags. Many alleged employers display clear fraud indicators, including tax liens, civil lawsuits, collections, and breaches of contract. And we are seeing suspicious financial transactions moving cash across multiple countries. And finally, we're finding what we call phantom employees. We've identified foreign students who obtained work authorization documents through OPT, but never showed up for work at the sites they claimed.
11: There's a lot of that going on. There's a lot of that in the air. A lot of that going around, apparently. And remember, you heard him say, this is only the tip of the iceberg. It's just like what we're seeing with all of my H-1B investigations. And when we're talking about allowing people to come here to this country to study, allowing them the privilege to come here to this country to study, it gets even worse than what we're talking about right here. Those of you who have not seen my Texas Scorecard episode on what is happening over at the University of North Texas, make sure you go check it out. You can find that on my YouTube channel. If you're watching this on my YouTube channel, at Sarah Gonzalez Unfiltered, it's on this channel. Go to the Come and Take It playlist. It is insane. We in Texas are subsidizing Texas public universities. And then Texas public universities are actually paying real money to foreign recruiters. So companies, organizations that are not even American They're on the other side of the world, and they're paying foreign recruiters to bring over foreign students to take spots that could go to Americans. We're literally funding it. And to add insult to injury, on the website of the organization that they're paying, they're like, the organization is like, why study in the United States of America? Well, for one, they've got the best higher education in the entire world. They've got the best systems. They've got the best degrees. Being educated in the United States gives you the opportunity to a higher salary than anywhere else you could possibly be educated. And I'm sitting here thinking like, yeah, I agree. So if all of this is true, why would we need to pay people to come here? Like it is an entire privilege to come here and study. Why am I paying to subsidize a university that is paying to replace us with foreigners? So anyway, not that makes me mad at all. You know, I don't feel any type of way about it. So just remember, this is an innovative country filled with Americans who want to work. And you know what? For me, you guys let me know in the comments, I can live with the GDP decrease if that means we're purging the fraud and we're giving Americans opportunities first and foremost and allowing our industries to figure out how to make profits with their most important resources, Americans, American workers. Anyway, make sure that you smash the like button and subscribe. It'll help us in the algorithm, which we all know is stacked against us because we're conservative. Not that the benevolent YouTube overlords would do anything crazy, but just in case, you know, make sure that you're doing that. And we'll be right back.

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6: Ride on the rest of the show is my friend Sean Spicer, host of The Sean Spicer Show and former White House press secretary, of course. Thank you for being here, my friend.
7: Good to see you.
6: It's good to see you. I did mention you are, of course, former White House press secretary. Has there been any conversation about you, like, jumping back into the ring?
7: No. And specifically to your word jump, I had a rather nasty fall. There's no jumping in the next 12 weeks of my life. There's no walking. So I sit here with a brace on my left leg that inhibits my ability to do any kind of movement, never mind jumping back into anything, including the White House.
6: Oh, man. Last time we spoke, I remember you told me about your injury. So I hope that you continue to feel better and rest up and heal soon.
7: It's the mobility factor, Sarah. I'm telling you, once you realize how quick your life goes to depend on the simplest things having to be done for you because you can't move anywhere, you realize how lucky we are sometimes.
6: Yeah, I can imagine. I don't know if you saw this, Sean. I know you typically when I'm on your show, you know, every now and again. And I know that you like to cover Maha stuff. And so I don't know if you saw, I'm sure you did, New York Governor Kathy Hochul issued a state of emergency over, of all things, measles. And I think actually, Control, yes, we have live coverage from this emerging pandemic in New York, I believe.
8: How do you feel?
9: I'm fine. Dad says I should go to school.
8: 7 students confirmed with measles, 4 others possible.
10: 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They had to have been vaccinated.
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6: I'm sorry, Sean. I couldn't help myself. We have not talked about your specific viewpoint on measles. So I would like to get it. I hope that didn't offend you. But me personally,
7: what does blow my mind is I have been a massive Law and Order fan from the jump. Yeah. I've followed all Criminal Intent, SVU. These guys literally chase every woke story. And that's a whole nother rabbit hole to go down. I mean, the DEI stuff that Mariska Hargitay did, I mean, it was just, it's gotten unbearable. Luckily, I don't know if it's TNT or whatever, like you can watch like marathons of the old ones back when it was actually good, but it has gotten pretty ridiculous. Here's what I'll tell you, Sarah, just to be clear.
6: Yeah.
7: I'm not a doctor. I'm not even current in first aid, to be honest with you. And so I'm the last person to give medical advice. But what I would say in all of this is the people who are doctors. And my whole point of all of this stuff is transparency, which is go to your doctor, ask them what works for you, your kid, based on your medical situation. I mean, I do this all the time. I'll say, hey, I'm interested in this. Here, you know my current medical situation. Would this work? Would it not? And sometimes the doctor said, hey, based on where you are, I advise against this. I think we could try that. That's what doctors are supposed to do, is work with you on a plan. I've heard a lot of stuff about the MMR vaccine, and there's questions about whether kids should get them all at once, whether they should be sequenced. I don't know. Like I said, I'm not a doctor. I'm not a healthcare provider. But I don't know what the left is afraid of by saying have a conversation with your doctor and figure out what's best for you, your kids, and the health risks that they face based on, genetics, whatever they've had in their childhood. Great.
6: Sure.
7: But I don't – when I grew up, the mantra was get a second opinion, ask the doctor. And now it's like don't you dare ask any questions. And that's what I find – most offensive about this, and where I think a lot of people miss the Maha mark, if you will, is we're not trying to be the nanny police. And people say, oh my God, when Michelle Obama said eat healthy, I don't really care. You want to eat, bonbons all day long. God bless you. That's your decision. What I think Maha has brought to the table is a level of transparency to say that when the government has been putting its imprimatur on stuff and saying it's healthy, it's heart conscious, it's whatever, and we know it's a lie. And when we tell people that ultra processed foods are healthy when we know they're not, if you still want to eat that, I don't really care. If you want to have a bunch of Takis or Doritos, God bless you. But I think that the notion that we know what is good, what is bad, and that the government isn't hiding healthcare information that they know to be one way, and yet they're not giving us the straight scoop. So same thing with vaccines. I'm not the right person to ask. I have no healthcare experience.
6: Sure.
7: But I do know that the people who do are not able to give you or give patients options anymore because the government said this is the only way forward.
6: Yeah, and I tend to agree with you on that particular point. I make no apologies for being, I'm like the OG anti-vaxxer at the Blaze. It was before COVID and everyone was like, you're crazy. And then after COVID, they were like, okay, you may be on to something actually, Sarah. But my whole perspective is, measles was not a scary big, you know, big scary disease until the introduction of the vaccine. And then all of a sudden, like, everyone could die if you have it and used to it. It was just kind of like a childhood routine, like chicken pox. But what gets me is what you're getting at, which is, why is it in the government's purview to determine what is and is not acceptable for your family? And I take particular issue with Kathy Hochul, who with this state declaration of emergency is expanding the pool of healthcare providers who can administer MMR vaccines to include midwives. Now, what I take issue with on this is that midwives would treat who? Obviously, they would be treating pregnant women. And pregnant women, right, specifically, they've had done no studies for the MMR vaccine, how it affects pregnant women. And the CDC's own website says that pregnant women should not get the MMR vaccine because they don't know what it can do to a fetus. So I'm like, why is the government stepping in and saying, no, actually, don't listen to our own CDC, who they just said several years ago, we have to trust, the CDC is the end all be all, they are the science. And now all of a sudden, some governor is saying, actually, midwives should inject pregnant women with this vaccine, and we have no idea what it does to babies. Like, that just seems like a bad idea.
7: Again, and I don't know enough to know what midwives have in terms of medical training, but I don't believe it's a ton in terms of beyond the role that they play delivering a child, right? Meaning that I'm not sure that you want somebody, like, no other profession could deliver a vaccine or medicine if you haven't gone to medical school, maybe a nurse practitioner or a physician's assistant or something. But, you know, my point is that, like, I brought up my leg a minute ago when I was at physical therapy earlier today. I was working with a physical therapist assistant, and I was actually asking him, like, what's the difference? What can you do that a PT can't do? And he was going through, I can't do this, I can't administer that, I can do that. And yet here we have the government saying, we're going to take someone not trained in any of this and give them the authority to do it. It doesn't make sense.
6: Mm-hmm. Yeah. And I would, since we're friends here, I would push back. Can I push back a little bit on your opinion on trusting your doctor?
7: Sure.
6: So with PT and with physical therapy and everything that you're saying, I do think, my opinion is that doctors do get pretty good training on those specific things. When it comes to vaccines and nutrition, I do worry, because my opinion is that doctors are not properly trained on the side effects of vaccines, on basic nutrition and things like that. So I do, my position is, I just don't even think that they're getting the training to know to give you an informed, opinion on all of these things. And you're going there and saying, like, hey, is this vaccine right for me and my family? And they're hearing from the Merck rep, who has just stopped by their office and brought them lunch. And they're like, oh yeah, it's totally safe. And they're not even reading any of the inserts that come with it. So that's where I feel like we're at with the medical industrial complex. And there could be completely well-meaning doctors who just think that they're telling you what they've been spoon-fed, but that isn't necessarily always accurate, is what I worry about.
7: Oh, that's 100% right. I mean, I'll give you another example. I was at a doctor, I don't know, probably 2 months ago, and I was asking her about potentially doing something, and she said, sure, why not? And I said, well, because I went down a rabbit hole, and there's an interaction that they shared concern about with the current medication I'm on. She said, really? And I said, yeah. And she goes, well, let's do it together. Got on the computer in our little office area there. Mm-hmm. She's like, okay, that's interesting. And then, I mean, ultimately she was like, okay, I see why they say that, but it's not an issue. Like it's a general warning that they're given for people who are on any of these kind of medications, the one you're on and your dosage, it's not. But my point was, I was like, wait a second, we're Googling this together. I didn't go to medical school. Right. And I think you're right that the default on a lot of stuff, not just vaccines, if to your point about the pharma reps, they come in and they're like, okay, someone's got, you know, a hangnail, give them this pill. They've got this, give them this pill. And that's the default of the medical industry, because that's what they've been trained to do, mm-hmm. is to basically say, okay, whatever the problem is, we've got a pill for it. Mm-hmm. So I would say this, to amend my comment, we all have agency in this. And you know, I know that, like, usually it works the other way, which is that people see a commercial on TV and say, can I take Eliquis? I read that it's for people 48 and under that are, like, you know, and you see the commercial and it says, consult with your doctor. But I do think that we have the ability, especially with all the tools that we have now, to do some research, to go in and talk to your doctor and say, hey, you know, I know that this schedule is supposed to occur, that I'm supposed to do this based on this current schedule, but, you know, I'm concerned that, you know, I want to grow 5 more inches, and there's studies that show it can inhibit growth. Whatever it is, mm-hmm. we have to start taking a little bit more control. And like I said, particularly because when you start looking at the training that doctors get, whether it's nutrition or drugs overall or vaccine, like, they're basically told, okay, this is the answer. And they're not told, look at this. And when you go through a lot of these doctors that are in the MAHA movement, that's one of their big enlightenments, which is, I was never told this stuff. I was never trained. We never studied this, whatever X is.
6: Right. Yeah, no, you're exactly right. Just a fun personal anecdote really quickly that you just jogged my memory. So I'll say a family member, because I don't want to give, like, personal medical information of this person, but it is a close family member. And he accidentally cut his hand while he was trying to cut a chicken. So it was like a clean kitchen knife. And so he had to go get some stitches. And when he was at the hospital, they were like, are you up to date on your tetanus shot? And they were like, okay, but, like, it's not. Like, tetanus you can get from, they always say the rusty nail, but it's a spore, the tetanus spore that is typically in, like, the dirt or fertilizer or whatever. And it was just a clean kitchen knife. And he was just like, am I at risk for tetanus from a clean kitchen knife? And they said, well, were you cutting chicken? And they were like, what does chicken have to do with tetanus? Like, they just were not even connecting the dots. They were just trained to say, are you up to date on your tetanus shot, rather than understanding certain specific examples may make someone more likely or at risk of getting tetanus than others. Like, they just have not been trained to do that risk analysis, which I just think is not serving the American people very well. So
7: it's a checklist. It's a checklist because you go down the computer, right? So they get an iPad or a computer or whatever. And they just get asked a series of boxes to ask, you know, are you up to date on your tetanus shot? Did you play in dirt yesterday? Did you eat glue? Right. And then that's it. And there's no sense. I mean, I can't begin to tell you, the more I become aware of, like, some of these things in the last 24, 36 months, where when you start to ask why, the stared look that you get back, like, what do you mean, why? And you're like, well, to your point about this shot, it's like, well, why are we doing this? And they're like, what do you mean, why? Because, I don't know, it's next on the checklist. It says, if not, then give shot. And there's no sense of, like, doesn't make sense. Mm-hmm. What is the reality? It's just, hey, how do we give somebody a shot or do something? Because that's on our list.
6: Yeah, exactly right. So I just wanted to ask you, while we're on the subject, from all of your time that you've spent in the swamp in Washington, D.C., how prevalent have you seen that Big Pharma is in not just campaign funding, but just their lobbyist arm in getting Congress to do their bidding?
7: They're, I'd say, without question, top five, maybe top three. Mm-hmm. And I could be convinced of even getting to one or two. Mm. So they it's not just, I worked for a New Jersey congressman back in the late 90s, and in that corridor in northern central New Jersey, there's a ton of pharma. So it's not just the money, it's the jobs. Mm. And they're all over the place now. But these guys don't kid around when it comes to money. I mean, look, can I just say this? Here's what I think is so fascinating. And keep your eye on peptides. That's another one that's coming down the pike. Mm-hmm. When I'm a huge fan of Trump RX, what President Trump has done to bring down the cost of prescription drugs. But don't think it didn't come at a cost, right? Mm-hmm. So you had compound pharmacies out there, which I am a believer in. Like, they're getting a huge bad name. There's a big difference between a compound that gets sent from China. I'm all aware of that. But when you look at 501(c)(3)s and 503, what are U.S. companies like in Texas and all over that literally are using, you know, side by side with and blending compounds, which is what we've done for decades, if not centuries. They're getting a bad rap because they threaten pharma. So when you go to your doctor and they say, you know, you only need 8.5 milligrams of this, and Big Pharma only has a 10 milligram pill, the compounder can say, great, we'll make you a prescription that's individualized for you. Maybe we add some B12 and whatever. But so I say all this because one of the things about Trump RX was these guys came in and they said, we want to help you, Mr. President. We're going to take all these drugs down to, you know, $50 or something like that. Awesome for the American people. Awesome for seniors. Awesome for people on a fixed budget. But it wasn't without cost. Look at what the FDA is doing to go after a lot of these compounders and saying suddenly, like, you know, you pose a risk. And it's like, well, wait a second. And I'm just telling you, it's not for nothing that the pharma companies cut a deal to, quote, on low-end stuff. It was basically throwaway stuff. We'll give you this. You get to claim it as a political win. And in return, you know, you got to protect our market share.
6: The medical industrial complex strikes again. I hadn't even looked into that.
7: Can I tell you a funny story? One last thing. And Newt Gingrich was a champion of this. Yeah. Do you wear glasses at all?
6: No.
7: Okay. So I've worn glasses my whole life. And so I go now to like Warby Parker and I'll get like, cause they're $99 and I don't need them. Like I use them for reading and I have a stigma. Anyway, it doesn't matter, but you can't get a prescription. If you don't have a prescription filled every year, you can't get them renewed. So if you're one day out, you have to go. And Gingrich was talking about this a while ago and Newt said to me, part of this was they basically same thing. They were like, if you don't have to come every year, that's bad for business. Mm-hmm. So they started to lobby to make sure that you can't keep a prescription on your eyes. Now think about this. Wow. If I get the same prescription I had 13 months ago, is it going to hurt me? No.
6: Right.
7: Like, right. But it makes sure that you have to go back. You have to schedule an appointment. You have to pay them. Mm-hmm. They get their money. And so it becomes a self-lipping ice cream cone. And I'm just telling you, you start to think about all of these little things that they've done. You talk about the power of the law and their lobby. That's the kind of stuff that I'm talking about. It's just so pervasive.
6: Yeah, no, I completely agree. All right. I want to switch gears here, but we're going to take a quick break. And then we've got more to come with Sean Spicer.

0: Hillary Rodham Clinton just published an op-ed focused on yours truly.
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5: 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He's the best messenger we've had since Reagan.
6: I think women can do anything that men can do except fly a plane.
7: Really? That's your line.
6: Well, Amelia Earhart is their most famous pilot.
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11: Investing in the stock market certainly has its ups and downs. Perhaps it's time to redeploy some of your investment assets. One asset class you may not be aware of is mass tort legal cases. For example,

0: American voters support a political party that's not loyal to the United States, that puts the interests of a foreign country above those of its own citizens. Like, it's not possible to vote for people like that. And I'm not going to. And I think I voted Republican my entire life. I worked at Fox News, CNN, right. MSNBC. I've been a consistent defender for 35 years of the Republican Party. I mean, very consistent defender. But there's no defending this because it's immoral.
1: I'm voting for a reckoning against the GOP. That's all that is. Burn it down. I want this administration and everybody in it to be destroyed so that in 28, the Republican primary field will be open for a genuine challenger. Because that's going to be the next story. Everybody that was in this administration is a failure. Vance, Rubio, Hegseth, they're all failures. They're all complicit in this. They have to be weakened so that they cannot win the primary in 28. They have to be sufficiently weakened so that a insurgent dark horse has a chance, has an opportunity at running as an outsider in 28 against the legacy of this garbage administration.
2: Sean, I look at his setup with the hat that says America First, and I think about how President Trump closed the border and he's deporting illegals and they're setting limits on these visa programs and they're rooting out fraud that is costing the American taxpayers billions of dollars. And I'm just like, I don't understand how these people can say these things knowing what the other side is all about. I'm so done with this like moral purity test rather than just stacking wins. And it's like, okay, if you got 90% of what you voted for, you're going to get 0% if you sit it out. So what the hell is your problem?
3: Look, first of all, on the Tucker thing, I don't even know what he's talking about when he starts saying a party that wants to put other foreign interests ahead. Look, is the country perfect? No. Is the party perfect? No. Are some of our tactics off base? Yeah. I mean, like, I'll give you an example. I'm a huge fan of what happened with Doge. Huge, huge fan. I'm reading a book right now called, it's this guy from the Department of Interior, Tyler something or other. He wrote a book about his experience at Doge. It's scary how mind-blowing it is. Scary. Mm-hmm. Meaning, he just talks, this is a really smart guy from your neck of the woods down there in Texas, and said, but one of those really smart dudes that put his name in the computer and said, I'll come help. And they said, you come up and help. He was like number two at a private equity fund or something like this. And he's talking about his experience. And so I bring this up because, was it perfect optically? No. But when you start realizing what they did to bring some accountability and efficiency to the government, I'm like, please, yes, chef, more.
2: Yep.
3: So I get why people are like, well, we didn't get enough. Am I pissed that the SAVE Act didn't get passed? 100%. Do I want to reward some of these guys? No. But at the same time, the alternative, as you pointed out, is full on crazy town. Right. Okay. And secondly, I get that we didn't deliver on everything, and we gotta try harder. But I live in Virginia, Sarah, and we went from not getting a ton done under Glenn Youngkin. It wasn't the most robust. I mean, I think it was like a faux conservative agenda where it was like, we're gonna say the right things, and then we'll make excuses as to why we can't get it done. But we're gonna say the right things.
2: Right.
3: But nothing really bad happened. We did make some progress. I'll give him credit. I mean, like, there were some reforms. But it was not like, I would not put it up there as like a solid conservative. We didn't like, it wasn't a DeSantis agenda.
2: Mm-hmm.
3: Anyway, but now I live under Abigail Spanberger, and she's like banning guns. What is going on in Virginia is absolutely a travesty. And they're opening up, you know, mail-in voting to dogs and cats. And it's just, it's insane. And so if you don't think that things are going to change quickly, I think that you have a sad misunderstanding of what's happening. So first of all, just losing the House, either branch, but just the House will stop the agenda going forward. Nothing will get done. When I mean nothing, we went 77 days last year without funding the Department of Homeland Security. It's not going to get better. It's going to get worse. It's going to be more departments. Number one. Number two, investigations up the yin yang. Mm-hmm. Number three, impeachments. If we lose the Senate, the agency directors, like the people who are like, who will never know their names, like they will stop every nomination, ambassadors, judges, department heads, you name it, they're all done. So the Trump

0: administration will be running on acting people for the last 2 years who have limited capabilities because of the nature of an acting job. So my point is that like anyone who says that doesn't have, it's like saying I had a fight with my wife about whether or not we're going to Chili's or Applebee's and let's get divorced. It's silly.
1: Yeah, okay. Well, now that you're talking about whether or not we lose the house, I mean, how likely is that to happen?
0: It's funny that you bring that up. Every Tuesday on my show, I go through every single race. And so right now, I'm just pulling up my notebook here. I've got this thing locked in at about 215 for the Dems, 205 for the House, and then and about 15 toss-up races. And that's we're 4 weeks out. Sure. So I'm not saying it can't get done. I'm not saying that Republicans, but I'm saying like it's tough sledding on the House. And there's a lot of those on a razor's edge. Yeah. New York 17, the Mike Lawler seat, Arizona 1, Arizona 7th, Iowa 2, Joe Mitchell's running up there to replace Ashley Moody. There's a lot of them that are on a razor's edge. And I think with 4 weeks to go, $1 billion and President Trump stumping everywhere, there's a good chance. We got to get our act together. On the Senate, it is truly a jump ball. But I did this, my show tonight, I will give you guys a preview. And basically, the way it broke down is this. The Dems have three seats of the ones in play. North Carolina will be a flip for them. I think they're going to pick that up. They'll hold Georgia. They'll hold Minnesota. And then Republicans will hold South Carolina, Nebraska, Kansas, Maine, Ohio. I believe if the election is held today, they flip Michigan. Mm-hmm. And then we've got four toss-up seats, which is New Hampshire, Texas, Arkansas, Alaska, and Iowa. All that to say is right now, the Republicans maintain the majority in the Senate, probably 52 seats. Mm-hmm. Now, look, I got four in the toss-up category. Does that mean that they can't all go bye-bye, including right. Your precious Texas? Sure. But I believe there's a lot of money. The president is very committed to going down to Texas like every week.
1: Yeah.
0: So I think we pull that thing out. It's not going to be pretty. I've actually now in the last 24 hours, two people that I've talked to have all said it may be a 50,000 vote race, but we'll pull it out. Yeah. But here's my point. I think that we've got to be a little less doom and gloom. I wrote a column the other day at SeanSpicer.com and said, here's six things that everybody who says that they want to help can do, no matter where you live, no matter whether you have money or not. Like, you know, one of them mm-hmm. is donate, obviously. Sure. But then there's a lot of phone from home programs. There's calls. I mean, there's things that everybody can be doing. So anybody who says, like, I want to help, go to SeanSpicer.com. It's free. There's a list of six things you can do in my, I think it's two columns ago. But you've got to be willing to make that commitment and saying, I'm going to go out and do my part.
1: Yeah. Yeah, I totally agree. And after they go to SeanSpicer.com, I think that it would be incredibly helpful for them to message to the masses something that I think Data Republican just put out this tool that maps out what the administration has done. And it just goes through, you know, all the stats, like the obvious ones, like border crossings have dropped 96% from December 2023 to August 2026. With that, you have the rates of family and unaccompanied children who, let's be honest, were probably trafficked. Those encounters have dropped. Families, 99%. Unaccompanied minors, 93%. You've got the H-1B, the cap petitions dropped by 40%, which is, I don't know about where you're at, Sean, but that's a huge issue in the state of Texas. Everyone's talking about the influx of people under the H-1B system, and a lot of which we're finding out was totally fraudulent. But then you have crime. I mean, you go through the statistics and it's like, I don't know how anyone could possibly sit there and say the administration isn't doing anything. Of course they're doing. No. I mean, we've got the statistics.
0: Look, the dog caught the car on the immigration stuff. The border is closed. People aren't coming in. There's no question about that. And unfortunately, we're not. I mean, if I'm going to be critical, it's this. America.gov got rolled out the other day.
1: Yeah.
0: And I don't think 10 people heard about it because they had all these AI meetings. That was a great opportunity to do that. The day that they banned the three press outlets, they were talking about a deal where 50 states were bought in, all 50 states, Republican, Democratic governors, and the territories had bought into President Trump's plan to lower prescription drugs through Medicaid. That's a huge cost savings. Mm-hmm. It's a huge benefit to the American people. And yet they stepped on their own message. when it came to Trump accounts, God bless the president for just having an event on this, but I think they should have been having an event every day. Trump accounts to me are the most transformational things. They are allowing kids to create wealth without the government having its grubby hands on any of it.
1: Yeah.
0: And so my point in saying this is I do think that there's an element of selling this better. And the president was complaining the other day about PR. He's got a point in that. They've got to stop to some degree and say, like, there was a big announcement yesterday in Baltimore, massive $3 billion commitment by Parma Lucky's company, Anduril, to build a submarine manufacturing facility in Baltimore, right? Until they announced it, like later in the day, they didn't do any kind of rollout of it. They just popped it out there and were like, oh, whatever. And then they did the same thing with data with the steel mine in Iowa. They've got to start rolling out these things so that people actually have a chance to say, oh, that's important. That's a lot of jobs. That's great.
1: Yeah.
0: And like I said, if my critique is anything, it's that they're not letting the winds breathe like a fine wine. They're just popping them out, saying something, and then moving on.
1: Yeah. Yeah. You're right. Well, you're right. And also to add to that, you can't expect the mainstream media to like actually cover it fairly or draw attention to it. So you got to do the work yourself because they're not going to do it.
0: Correct. I mean, and that's the point is that if they've got all these tools at their that they now control to get the word out, but you're not going to get any of these people to do it. If we don't do it. And you know, that's why I'm saying if you don't get the word out there and start doing more background briefings and getting people on the phone, it's like I don't think that they need to focus a little bit more.
1: Yeah, no, I totally agree. All right, Sean, stay put. We've got more to get to. We'll be right back.
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7: Okay,
1: Sean, I waited until the end of the show to get petty. And we have like 5 minutes left. And I have to bring this up. I saw it online and I could not believe that it was real. Tim Wall's daughter posted a picture on her Instagram account of Tim and her running a marathon, or 10 miles. He definitely peed his pants. Like, I don't know what this is. I can't make any sense of it other than dude had to go to the bathroom when he was on like mile 7. And he was like, I'm just going to go. And I don't understand why this picture is still up, because you can't tell me he didn't pee his pants, Sean.
0: So I'm sitting the other, like, two nights ago or night, whatever it was, and I heard this come on the TV, and I rolled over because, you know, again, I got my leg on the couch. I'm like, sure. And my eyes, as I mentioned, I didn't have my glasses. I'm like, what is that? And then all of a sudden they started just, and I'm like, you got to be kidding me. Like, and to your point, it's still up, which I don't know. Do you just own it and be like, yeah, I peed.
1: Right. Well, I think it was so funny because the left was like trying to, I guess, distract from the obvious question, did you pee your pants? And they were saying like, oh my gosh, Tim Walz finished the 10-mile race 11 seconds faster than his daughter. So they're trying to create the narrative like, oh, look how fast and in shape he is. And meanwhile,
0: he got so excited that he...
1: Yeah. I know. Meanwhile, I'm like, I don't see how you can look at this and come to any other conclusion than like, holy shit, I think Tim Walz peed his pants and his daughter just posted it. Didn't remove it. But I think
0: kept it up.
1: Yes.
0: Kept it up.
1: Yeah. But I guess like at that point, you're like, the whole world has seen it. It's already been recreated. Maybe it makes them look worse if she deletes it. I don't know. But it was incredible to me. Let me give you one more here while I've got you. So Dr. Richard Pan is a pediatrician running for Congress in California's 6th District. Of course, I'm sure you know that. He also, I would just say, is a total idiot because he invited Kamala Harris to speak at a campaign event. And this is how that went.
8: You know, this environment right now, it's brutal. What we see coming out of Washington, D.C. and this White House is pure brutality. It is about brute force. It is harmful. It is intended to make people feel small and alone and without community.
1: So her SAT word of the day was apparently brutal, brutal, brute force. But I just like, what am I listening to right now?
0: You know, every time it's like, so Joe Biden was at this car show in Newport, Rhode Island this past weekend, where I'm kind of from. I have a house there. And so I was watching the clips and somebody said to me, he would have been into the second year of a second term. I mean, and it was so sad to watch, right? You're like, thank God. It was like, it was a reminder.
1: Yeah.
0: And it's the same thing with Kamala. Every time I see a clip of her and you hear her cackle or say one of these word salad things, you're like, oh yeah, she was horrible. And I know that Gavin Newsom has made it clear that he doesn't think she's running. I don't know if that's true or if he's just trolling her, but I don't, like, there are people on our side and there are people on their side that are just really good and there are people that are really bad. She's really bad. Mm-hmm. And I don't think that, like, I don't know why we can't just say that. Call balls and strikes. So-and-so, like, they're smart, they're whatever, but they're not a good candidate, right? She is just not good. And every time she opens her mouth at an event, it's a reminder of, oh, yeah. Now I remember why no one wanted her.
1: Right. Yeah, it's like, I think it was Mean Girls in the movie, and they're like, stop trying to make fetch happen, okay? It's not going to happen. Yeah. Stop trying to do this. The American people already rejected you. You are, like, I think maybe you have a drinking problem or, like, a pill. I don't know what's going on. Maybe you just are very low IQ, but something is going on here that we already said no to you, and yet they think it's a good idea to parade her around. And to your point, Joe Biden as well. Like, they think it's a good idea to keep parading these people around that the American people rejected. I gotta say, I kind of love the strategy for it. Like, I love it because I don't think it's a good one.
0: Well, again, as I said, it's just a constant reminder because, you know, there's always that joke when you break up with someone in high school, like you long for that boyfriend, girlfriend that you broke up with because you only remember the good. And then one of your buddies will say, do you remember how they handled that situation or whatever? And I look at politically, it's every time these guys get wheeled out, I go, yep, I remember who they are. And I, you know, it doesn't matter how long it's been. She'll say something like that, or she'll talk about, you know, the Venn diagrams. And I'm like, oh, yeah. And now I remember.
1: The school buses.
0: Most politicians, you know, when they fade away, people actually like them more. They just sort of go, it's like an ex-girlfriend or boyfriend. You're like, you know, they weren't that bad. Kamala, every time she comes back, you're like, no, she was that bad.
1: My eyes do not deceive me. She really was that bad. Yeah.
0: But you don't, no one ever has to remind you. They're like, you sure? You're like, yeah. She was that bad.
1: Sean, it's been a treat having you on today. Tell everyone.
0: Always a pleasure having you.
1: Yeah, tell everyone where they can find you. Where do you want to drive them to? SeanSpicer.com?
0: So go to YouTube, watch the Huddle live every morning at 8:30, or watch the Sean Spicer show every night. We do that live battleground, House and Senate, every week like no other on the YouTube channel or SeanSpicer.com.
1: Sean is the expert on that, so make sure to check him out. Thank you so much, Sean.
0: Thank you.
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11: Are you ready, Keith?
12: Uh-huh.
11: Jeffy?
13: Yeah.
11: Chris?
14: Okay.
11: All right, fellas, let's go!
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16: Good morning, America. 888-900-3393. Pat Unleashed on Twitter. Man, things are heating up for the midterms. Rallies going on all over the place, thanks to President Trump. He's got 32 of them, right?
17: He's got a bunch.
16: 32 cities. This guy is unstoppable. He's 80.
12: We need to look at his schedule again.
16: We do. His daily schedule. Because it's unbelievable.
12: It is. It truly is.
16: Unbelievable. Could Joe Biden have done that?
12: Oh, my gosh.
13: What?
16: Not on your life.
13: KJP said he was running circles around interns.
16: Yeah, right. Right.
13: What are you talking about?
16: I know. He was the most energetic of the interns couldn't keep up with the guy.
13: Yeah. That's what I hear.
16: You know, that's actually true with President Trump at 80.
12: Absolutely.
14: But he didn't get to the South Lawn helipad this morning until midnight.
16: Oh, my gosh.
14: That's when he exited the Marine One and said, Texas was great. Fist bump, went inside, travel photo lid.
16: That's great.
14: 0041.
16: So he was in San Antonio last night, and he was back in D.C. by midnight?
14: Yes.
16: Ready to go to bed. I wonder what time he's going to be up and about today. He's probably already up.
12: He gets the 8 a.m. briefing every day.
16: Yeah.
12: Right. So that's a for sure.
16: Yeah.
12: And he's definitely up before then.
16: Jeez.
12: I mean, he's got Truth Social and X post to do.
16: I couldn't do it.
12: You'd be way.
16: When I was 20, I don't think I could do it.
14: Yeah, it looks like showtime is 8 a.m.
12: Yeah.
16: All right.
12: Yeah, that's the first meeting that he has every day.
16: So the rally last night was fairly energetic. President Trump had an important correction. Here it is.
17: He's a vegan. You know, my wife told me, sir, do me a favor. You have to do me just a little bit of a favor. It's not vegan, it's vegan.
16: Thank you.
17: I don't know about that stuff. I'm not into it. But he said, it's vegan. Please pronounce that word properly. I called it vegan. Vegan.
16: Thank you. Yes.
17: How the hell would I know? I like steak.
16: Me too, but I knew it was vegan.
12: Right.
13: Me too.
16: That's good, though.
17: She says hello to everybody. Melania says hello. He says hello to everybody.
13: There you go.
16: Does she call him sir?
12: That's what he said.
16: She said sir. Yeah, I don't think she
14: does. Yeah, she does.
16: I don't think she calls him sir.
14: She respects that tie. Don't.
13: Respect the tie.
14: Yes, sir. Okay. Sir.
12: That's great that the wife finally said, Don.
16: Yeah, come on,
12: Don. Stop it.
16: You got to say vegan. It's not
12: vegan.
16: What
12: are you doing?
16: This is a woman from another country. English isn't even her first language.
12: Melania, I'd like to say hello. How are you? Thanks for listening to the program.
16: Right.
14: Oh, 100%.
16: Right? Yes. Yes. Good to have you listening. Thanks,
12: absolutely.
16: Melania.
12: We appreciate it.
16: That. He was also heckled last night in San Antonio.
13: So one guy gets in. Now he's leaving.
12: Oh, my gosh. Get out of here.
13: While he's recording. I don't know what he's yelling. Who cares? But this guy here assaults him.
16: Oh, boy.
13: This is not...
16: That's probably not good.
13: Not
16: honey. No.
13: Please don't.
16: Jeez.
12: That's probably his grandfather.
13: And I don't know where law enforcement is down there or anything.
16: Uncool.
13: They're the ones that should be dragging him out.
12: Apparently, he was heckled like 7 times last night.
16: Really? What?
12: So,
13: 7 different interruptions? 7 different people? All right.
16: Or was it that guy? Then he finally left.
13: Who's screening these entrants?
16: Man.
13: How are you getting tickets to this thing?
16: Huh. Yeah, that's really unfortunate that the guy attacked him, though. That's not good.
17: Is there anything like a Trump rally? Is there anything?
14: That is true. You got to have the hecklers with the Trump rallies.
16: Yeah.
14: And get punched a little by a MAGA supporter. Done.
16: That's an old guy, too.
14: I know. That was
12: awesome.
14: He took care of him. Yeah, that boomer was ready to run. Yeah, he was locked and loaded.
18: The snapper going to ruin my country.
16: Oh, man.
13: Okay.
16: So Ken Paxton was there.
12: That was good. That's good news.
16: President.
12: That, we finally get to see a little Ken Paxton.
14: He flew right from DFW to San Antonio with videos.
12: Oh, yeah. He's at the airport.
14: Taking like one of the people. Okay, Sarah Gonzalez.
12: I know.
14: Got it.
12: I know.
14: Got it.
13: Yeah. So man, here we go. I'm excited to see.
16: He's Ken walking Paxton out with the president.
13: All right. Get ready for some.
19: Wow, what is it like to be up on stage with the President of the United States? Pretty amazing. I am so grateful that you're here, and I'm so grateful that he's here. Aren't you guys glad he came to San Antonio?
13: All right. There you go.
12: Give the man a little love.
0: Mm-hmm.
19: The thing I love about President Trump is he's here for us. He's here for Texas. He's here for America. He believes in this country. He's out fighting every day.
16: Very true.
19: Mr. President, how many days are you traveling this month around the country?
20: Every night.
19: Every single day, he's out fighting for us.
16: It's great. Seriously, that's amazing.
12: What do you do, of course, Ken?
19: How many presidents have we had that have done, that is doing what he is doing for us?
16: Zero.
19: Mr. President, I want to thank you for coming for me, for coming for us, and for coming for Texas. We are going to win this race. God bless you.
12: Oh, wow. Is he wearing the same suit, too, as Trump?
16: I don't know. It looked pretty similar.
13: When we have more clips, we'll find out.
12: Okay, all right.
13: Because Paxton had a request of us last night.
16: Okay.
19: Second.
12: Yeah.
19: I need you to get on Right Insight, which is our app, where you can put all your contacts in, and you can track each day of voting whether your friends are voting.
13: Sorry.
19: And
13: what?
19: Then you can go remind them every day.
13: Wait, what?
19: If you want me to stop harassing you, go vote Republican. Can you all do that?
12: Yes.
16: No, yes. I'm not going to hassle
19: people. And I'll
16: people
19: have people outside the doors who will help you do.
13: Wait, what?
16: Yes, hold it. What?
21: Wait, they know if you voted?
16: You got an app that tracks people and whether they voted or not?
21: Geofencing? What are we doing
12: with
21: this?
12: What's the app again?
14: Say.
13: Joe, right. It says write something.
16: Yeah.
13: He says it again. Get right or something. Play.
19: Second.
16: Mm-hmm.
19: I need you to get on Right Insight, which
13: right
19: is our
13: insight.
19: App.
13: Right Insight.
14: Right Insight.
13: There we go.
14: Download that app.
16: And Right Insight.
13: Holy crap.
14: Put that on.
13: That's what I need.
16: That's chilling.
13: That's what I need. More.
16: Wait, what?
12: Do you not want him to win?
16: So I do want him to win.
13: There it is. I don't even want to install the thing.
16: Wow.
13: I see it.
14: Do you not want him to win?
16: Yes, okay. I do.
12: I've been getting so many texts.
13: More than he wants to win, I want him to win.
12: From Tarrant County, the county that I live in.
13: Right.
12: From Ken Paxton.
13: Did you also see that the FCC is probably going to get their way? They're looking to loosen the rules on robocalls here in the campaign season.
16: Loosen the rules.
13: That's right.
16: Because that's what we need.
13: Republicans run the FCC right now.
16: My gosh.
13: And they're that desperate for votes, apparently, that they're going to cut back on the. They're going to loosen up the.
14: Do not want Ken to
13: limitations.
14: Win. I feel like you guys are not understanding the task at hand.
16: Do we not
14: want Ken to win?
12: We do.
16: Okay. Not at the expense of the U.S. Constitution.
12: Well, that's not the U.S. Constitution. Okay.
14: What's the U.S. Constitution up for?
16: I shouldn't
14: FCC.
16: Be monitored by anybody.
12: Well, you're not signing up for it.
14: You're not signing up for it. I'm just going to sign you up and give him your phone number and be like, did this guy vote no?
13: Or you could just, you know what, turn your phone off until November 4th.
16: Yeah.
13: And then you don't have to worry about it. They
16: probably still track you with your phone off.
13: Absolutely. Absolutely. So anyway, there you go.
16: So that's great.
13: Get the app
16: and track your neighbors. And if they're not doing the right thing,
12: tell
16: the government about it.
14: No, he said just go.
16: I know. Well, I'm just taking it the next
12: step.
16: Sure
12: my neighbor is not voting for Ken Paxton, which is very disappointing.
16: I can't believe how many of my kids that come over to the house keep mentioning this. It's amazing how many Tallarico signs are in yards around here.
12: That's a lot.
16: I know.
13: Mm-hmm.
16: I know.
13: Yeah.
16: I want to stop at their house, go up, pound on the door, and say, what the hell is wrong with you?
12: I mean,
16: What's the matter with you?
12: I showed you. I took a picture of my neighbor, and he added one, too. Shoot, which was it? He had the Tallarico.
16: He had the Gina
12: for Texas.
16: Oh,
12: he's got another one, too, that he just added.
13: And Greg Abbott was not at the event last night. He had a scheduling conflict, which I did look up. We were asking off air. What did he have going on? He just had a couple of other campaign stops that...
16: You cancel those and go with the president, don't you?
13: Yeah, no. Especially when the latest poll just came out where he is trailing. And I guess I'm going to have to learn.
16: Trailing Hinojosa?
13: Yeah, by 3 points.
16: Oh, my.
13: 49-46.
16: Gosh.
13: Are we going to have to learn how to pronounce her name? Because this is becoming serious.
16: Mm.
13: Gina Hinojosa.
12: When you look at Kelce.
16: Yeah.
12: I mean, I have several Kelce polls here. Their rankings. He is way in front. Greg
16: Abbott is
12: 73 to 26.
16: So the money's on Abbott.
12: The money is
16: even
12: on
16: though
12: Greg
16: he's behind
12: Abbott
16: in the polls.
12: Yes.
0: All right.
12: Yes, absolutely.
16: Okay.
12: And let's see where we're at with, he was there. Trump was there for Paxton and also Brandon Herrera, the YouTuber that is running for office down there. The money is on him. Absolutely. The 63 to 39. But the Senate is still Del Rico. I think they claim that Del Rico's gone down a little.
16: It's out of state money, though.
12: But 65 yes. to 34.
14: Yeah, he's down.
16: I'll bet that's out of state money.
12: Yeah. And, for people who don't vote here. This is the money, right? Yeah. This is
16: right.
12: The polling.
16: Right.
12: Is,
16: I mean, it's a good indicator, but.
12: It is. I mean, the
16: we'll see.
12: Yeah, El Sayed is way up in Michigan. I'm Kelsey. I know. And the Senate Democrats are up 61.8 to 38.3 as far as the money on who's going to win the Senate.
16: But 61 to
12: 38. Yeah, 38, whatever. Oof. It is. Yeah, 38.
16: Wow. Well, I mean, it could be a disaster.
12: But I don't.
16: Or maybe we'll be pleasantly surprised. It doesn't have to be, right?
12: If we're talking about,
16: we need to get the vote out. So follow your friends and
14: download the app.
16: Spy on your friends and make sure they get their anus to the voting booth and vote Republican.
2: Here's what you do. Yeah, you just park out front of the polling station with a clipboard, and then you just mark off whenever somebody you know comes through, and you're like,
16: that's what you do.
12: You just get the app.
14: Ken told you download the app. You don't have to do the clipboard.
16: What is it called?
2: Right insight.
16: All right,
2: so you want some more of the high energy Ken Paxton last night?
16: Yeah.
2: All right, here we go.
20: So as we leave here today, I'm going to ask you to do a couple of things. One, I'm going to ask you to pray. Pray for our state. Pray for our country. Pray that we will be delivered from socialism and communism.
2: Oh, there it is.
16: There you go.
2: We got there. We pulled it out.
16: We got there. We got there.
2: Okay.
16: Wow, he's good.
2: He is good. He is. Please
14: yes,
2: clap.
14: He is.
2: Okay, what else we got?
12: He's not terrible.
2: What else we got from Ken Paxton? Let's see.
12: He just wanted something more decisive.
2: Go ahead.
16: Yeah.
20: We have a choice right now.
12: Yes, we do.
20: Are we going to accept tyranny?
16: No.
20: Or are we going to keep our freedom?
16: We're going to keep our freedom. Freedom, Ken. We're for freedom. I'm for freedom.
12: There Me you too. Go. Download up my app.
16: Mm-hmm.
14: Good.
20: So this is our time.
16: Uh-huh.
20: And I hope that in 250 years, they are looking back on Texas, just like we did with the Alamo, that they held the line and that they defended our Constitution. They defended our freedom and that we fought this socialistic, communistic effort in Texas and all over this country.
2: Oh, boy.
20: So as I leave... Texans.
2: Come on now.
16: Yeah.
20: We have to win.
2: You got this.
20: Let's go win. God bless you and God bless the great state of Texas.
14: Okay. I changed my mind. Energetic right there. That's my man.
2: That's your man. With the Alamo reference. Does he know how that ended?
14: I'm in.
2: At the Alamo?
12: We still held the line, Keith.
16: Held the line long enough for Sam Houston to get his job done.
14: Yeah.
2: After everyone got
16: San Jacinto.
2: Slaughtered.
12: Yeah. That's enough. Held the line.
16: 18 minutes it took him to wipe out the entire Mexican army at San Jacinto.
2: Okay, but that was a different.
16: It's Jacinto. This is Houston, Texas. They don't pronounce it the Spanish way. Okay? It's San, and they do that on purpose. San Jacinto.
2: Is it Houston? This is Tampa. Okay.
16: Right, Tampa, right down. Right over there.
12: Right over there at Tampa.
16: Jeffy told us that a while ago. It's right over there.
12: He's right over there at Tampa.
14: He's recharged. I'm in. I thought it was going to be a bad...
16: He's good.
14: Oh, yes.
16: Man,
14: he has it.
16: He's good.
14: He got it. Thank you, Trump. You've revived him.
16: Wow.
2: Gonna have to work on that.
16: Yeah.
2: I think.
16: Yeah.
2: It's...
16: Eh.
2: It's... Do something, please.
16: Just know... He has been a great attorney general.
12: Absolutely.
16: I don't care what you say. I don't care anything about his delivery right now. He was a great attorney general.
12: Absolutely.
16: I think he'd be a great senator.
12: I think so, too.
2: If he can get in there, yes.
14: He's going to get in
16: there. Yes, if he can get in, he's going to be really good.
12: He's not going to lose.
14: That's fired up. Like, that fired everybody up. I saw videos of people leaving. They're like, yep, that's the Ken Paxton I want.
16: Really?
14: Four things you got to do. And everybody was...
16: Good. Everybody's they were in. Super positive about
14: super,
16: it. All fired up.
14: All fired
16: ready
14: up.
16: Ready to go.
14: They good. Changed my mind. I honestly, I was afraid that Ken was going to like...
16: Blow it.
14: Mm-hmm. But
16: so you really believe that was
14: yes.
16: energetic enough?
14: Yes.
16: Wow. No? Okay.
2: Okay.
16: All right.
12: He's finally showing up. We're getting close to the election.
16: Yeah.
12: He showed up.
16: He's there. You can't not show up to that.
12: Trump forced his hand.
14: Right? I know I texted you guys. He did this whole thing of like, where is James Hillary? Where? And he did what?
16: Oh, good.
14: Steve Dacid, he went hard on the negative, and
16: good.
14: He delivered just like Steve Dace said he should deliver yesterday.
16: Mm. Mm.
13: So wait a minute, you're saying that? So have you seen this? Because we're having to unearth footage since James Tallarico has he's MIA, man.
16: Yeah.
13: And but they dug up a clip of him, someone that he looks up to that's in politics, and I think this is very very interesting, if not telling.
3: Obviously, you know, Secretary Pete Buttigieg is someone that I look up to.
13: Wait, why?
12: Okay.
16: All right. Based on
12: the great work that he does.
16: Or did. As mayor of South Bend, Indiana.
12: And then what mm-hmm. It was transportation
16: secretary.
13: That's what it is.
16: Yeah.
13: It's probably nothing.
16: Where he ignored any transportation disaster that happened.
12: Another thing that and he also pretended to ride his bike to work.
13: Right.
16: Yeah. Right. So great.
12: It would stop early and then get on the bike and ride the last two blocks. It was always
13: that
12: a good look.
13: That was so fun.
12: The other thing that happened is Ken actually listened to us. I'd like to say thank you to Ken Paxton's team for listening to us, even if Ken's out there. Thanks for listening. I appreciate it. But we know we want you to win.
16: Mm-hmm.
12: But they
16: Big
12: did
16: time.
12: What we said when we talked about the ad that we played by the Pact about Tallarico missing in action.
13: Yeah. Mm-hmm.
12: And we see, you know, we said it ought to be approved by Ken Paxton. And that's what they did.
13: Okay.
16: Good.
4: Have you seen this man? His name is James Tallarico. He's running for U.S. Senate, or supposed to be. James Tallarico has been missing for 11 days. Last known whereabouts, New York.
13: Yeah.
4: Robert De Niro hosted a fundraiser for him. Tickets cost $27,000. Now he is canceling events with no explanation. His campaign is recycling old footage, trying to hide the disappearance. Where is James Tallarico?
16: That's great. Okay.
12: And Paxton, U.S. Senate for the end. And then Ken didn't talk at the end. I wish you would have. I wish you would have said, hey, you know,
16: I'm Paxton.
12: Ken Paxton. I approve this message.
16: I thought you Ken Paxton. But I guess not.
12: I'm not missing in action for Texas.
16: Right.
12: Anything. That's fine.
13: That was incredible. The last couple of shots they showed, I don't know if you can show them there, Joe, but right before the Paxton name comes up, are they actually...
4: His campaign is recycling.
13: Pause. So they're pause.
14: Tweeted this.
13: Okay, great. Mm-hmm. They're showing February 22nd.
14: Yes.
13: And October 2nd.
12: Yeah, we mentioned this yesterday as well.
14: Yeah, Pat noticed over the weekend.
16: Mm-hmm. It's the same event.
13: Good job, Pat. Way to get that out, man.
16: Yeah, thank you.
14: Again,
16: you do what I can.
14: Thank you, Ken, for listening to us and following Pat on social media. You realize that Pat broke something for you. But here's the thing. Let's go back to that event that they're talking about, the little get together, raise money for Tallarico. This was the excuse James Tallarico said that he was going to miss the first event that he canceled, Clip 21.
12: Yeah. That's the one where he was sick?
22: I've been talking about it all week. Mm-hmm. I was ready to eat my favorite quesadilla tacos, but I was starting to feel kind of under the weather a few days ago, and last night it got so bad that I went to the urgent care here in Dallas.
14: Okay, pause it right there, Pat. He's in New York, but he went to the urgent care in
12: here,
14: Dallas.
16: Yeah.
14: But he's in New York.
13: So that's September 30th?
14: Yeah, and then the event was... The event was on September 28th.
12: Okay.
16: Interesting.
14: So a lot of people are saying, how can you be in two places at one?
16: Right. That is weird. At the time, when we first played that, I thought, well, that's weird, because you were in New York. You flew all the way to Dallas to go to urgent care?
14: Urgent care, yes.
16: So weird. All right, whatever. But he's been gone. Yesterday it was 10 days. I guess today's the 11th. Although I asked AI about it. I said, has James Tallarico been missing for 10 days? No.
12: There you go.
16: He's been missing for 9 days.
14: How dare you, Pat?
16: I know.
14: You try to make him look like
16: you big exaggerator. Come on.
13: Drunk is keeping you honest.
12: That's funny.
16: But it didn't say he was missing. He got sick. Uh-huh. Okay. He must be pretty sick to be off the campaign trail a month before
12: down
16: the election
12: for the count.
16: He's 11 days now?
13: Nine
16: yesterday. Yeah. So I guess today is number 10.
13: Yeah. Okay. Man, he's getting into gay Atola territory.
16: Right. Yeah.
13: Well, yeah, he's missing too, you know.
16: I mean, so if it was good enough for Mitch McConnell.
5: Do we need a ticker?
14: Because you know this show is well known for the tickers.
16: Uh-huh.
5: That's funny.
16: That is. It's interesting. I mean, what is going on with him?
13: I think he's just really ill.
16: Yeah?
13: Yeah.
5: I mean, it would have to be.
13: They
16: don't want to say.
13: Yeah.
16: Because that might throw people off voting for him. I don't know. We don't want a person who gets sick in office.
13: Especially what happens.
5: Whatever the illness is. Yeah, you don't know what the illness is.
14: I'm telling you this.
5: Though,
14: right? Brock is telling me that James has been missing for 12 days.
16: Oh. Uh-huh. Okay.
14: Because the last time we saw him was September 26.
13: So we're not counting his remote thing.
14: No.
13: That's not.
16: Huh. Okay.
5: Well, he was canceling things on the remote thing, right?
14: Yes.
5: Yeah. But you're right.
16: Brock should tell Gemini that, he's been missing. Okay. He's missing in action.
14: I'll make sure to tell him.
16: When they get together in their chat room, in their AI chat room.
13: Yeah, before you guys break out of this box.
14: Yeah, the sandbox. Yeah. They all like to go to the sandbox. Well,
16: okay.
13: Stay missing, bro.
16: Yeah, that's fine by me. It's fine.
13: I still think that Paxton should have showed up for that debate and gone.
16: He should have. Yeah.
13: Where's James?
14: He's still scheduled to do the town hall on October 14 with CNN. Yeah, that's still on his calendar.
13: Yeah, but he might
16: on
13: feel
16: Ken's?
13: Better by then.
16: Or Tallarico. Okay, Tallarico's doing a town hall.
14: Yes.
16: When?
14: October 14.
16: Okay.
5: Next Wednesday.
16: Mm. Okay. Well, he better get well soon.
5: Maybe he's getting ready for it.
14: Oh, he's doing the Joe Biden?
5: Yeah.
16: What did Biden get ready for that? Like 20 days or something?
14: Pat.
16: And he's still... He was... That was before the infamous debate,
5: it sure
16: right?
5: Was.
14: Yeah, yeah, that was for the debate.
16: Yeah.
14: Then after that, we're like, oh, we have to drop
16: okay.
14: out.
16: Yep.
5: The Camp David preparedness
16: yep.
5: day.
16: He over-prepared, I think,
14: Pat.
16: Is what happened
14: yes.
16: there. He was over-prepared.
14: He was over-medicated and over-prepared.
16: It happens. What are you going to do? You're not going to be president anymore. So that was a really good thing.
5: Yeah. But I would get into the Douche Hall of Fame.
16: Yes. By the way, if you missed it, our first induction in 9 years happened yesterday when Joe Biden has been inducted into the Douche Hall of Fame.
5: Couldn't happen to a douchier guy.
14: Now, sure because couldn't. Our audience is never happy.
16: 98%, by the way.
5: Right.
16: Threshold's 95.
14: They're asking, why was he not the Grand Nozzle?
16: Oh.
5: Well, you have to be inducted first.
14: Yeah. Right.
16: You don't just go immediately to Grand Nozzle.
5: I mean, if anyone could, it would be him.
14: I will say this,
5: but that's
14: maybe
5: not
14: next
5: the process.
14: Time, let him hit 100%, you 2%ers that decided
16: right.
14: to vote no. Then we'd be like, you know what? Immediate Grand
16: mm-hmm.
14: Nozzle.
16: Mm-hmm.
14: But no. 2%.
16: Maybe that should be the threshold.
14: I think so.
16: If you get to 100%,
14: yes.
16: you're immediately, automatically.
5: Automatic Grand Nozzle.
16: Yeah.
14: I like that.
16: Mm-hmm.
14: I like that.
16: Okay, so Joe Biden is the first new entry.
14: Yes.
16: Who will be next? We'll have to see.
5: Plus, who will be next? Plus, we'll have to. It's a great idea. We need to nominate him and have a vote for Grand Nozzle.
16: Mm-hmm.
5: And sometime soon.
16: Yes. Sometime very soon.
5: Yeah.
16: Yeah, we'll be doing that because that's important. You have to have a leader of the Douche Hall of Fame.
14: It's still Harry Reid.
5: We haven't had one in 9 years.
14: Harry Reid has been
16: Harry Reid, and he's dead.
5: Yeah.
16: It's been a what?
5: His office is still holding on to that Grand Nozzle ship, though.
14: Once again,
16: they're proud.
14: There's that show that will not let it go.
5: You're correct. Harry Reid.
13: That throne is empty. Douche. We got to fill that.
16: Yeah. Yep. It's important.
5: It is.
16: It's important. When did Harry Reid die?
5: I don't know.
16: Has it been 10 years?
5: It probably has.
16: I bet it has. It's been a while.
5: Because he took a beating.
14: 2021.
16: It hasn't been 20. It's been 5 years.
5: He took a beating. Well, he was
14: 82.
5: Hurting,
16: yeah, he was.
5: The
16: he
5: last owed, few years was really struggling for
16: yeah.
5: him.
14: He owed money to the mob, and they beat him up.
16: Yeah, yeah. Something happened there.
5: The exercise band.
14: Thank you. The exercise.
16: It snapped, and he fell. And it destroyed his whole body.
14: Ignore that he owed money.
13: By the way, I refuse to call the Las Vegas airport the Harry Reid International Airport.
16: Would I ever call it that.
13: But that's what it's been called for five years now.
16: Really?
13: Screw that, dude.
6: Pat, how many times have you flown into Vegas?
16: Oh, well, can't even count. I can't even count the number of times.
6: I'll give you my two hands. Come with my, two hands. No?
16: No, can't do it on two hands. Can't even do it. I could do it on no hands.
6: No hands?
16: Yeah.
6: Oh.
16: Yeah, I could.
12: Okay.
16: I just did, in fact. I would like to go to Vegas and see the Sphere. Right? I keep seeing that that's failed. How is Sphere failed? What do you mean?
12: I just saw one.
6: Metallica was just in.
12: All the reports on the Metallica show were outstanding.
6: Yes.
16: Yeah.
6: I even watched a couple of clips from the little dinosaur they have inside, and it looked fantastic.
16: Looks pretty cool. Yeah.
12: And I would have liked to have seen The Wizard of Oz.
16: I would too. Yeah.
12: That look. I watched the making of that, and that looked really, really good.
6: Because they added new stuff, right?
12: Yes.
6: To make it bigger and wider.
12: Yeah, they had to fill
6: fit.
12: It in.
6: Yeah.
12: Yeah. I would love to see it. And
16: that would be cool.
12: Yeah. And, I know you're not a big fan of Metallica, but that show looks
16: still
12: outstanding.
16: Yeah. I'm sure pretty much anything's outstanding. Right.
13: The Sphere, one of the highest grossing entertainment sites in the world.
16: How is it? Yeah. Why?
13: Took in $1.2 billion in revenue.
12: He was talking about building another
13: in one year.
16: Wow.
13: Up 8%. I mean, it's doing fine.
16: Okay. Yeah, it's doing great. Yeah.
6: And
16: like.
6: The way that they use the outside to promote whatever. Like,
12: yeah, that's cool.
6: It's pretty cool.
13: Oh, it carries a large operating loss on paper because of the $2.3 billion build cost and depreciation, but cash generation and demand are strong, and the company is planning more Spheres.
12: Yeah,
6: that's what I thought. What Jeffy said,
16: Wow. And the Eagles were just there
12: debt
16: for
12: is good.
16: A long
12: I
16: time.
12: I don't know if you know this. Being debt in debt is good. Good.
16: Is it?
6: That's our president.
13: Oh, then we're a healthy country.
16: Oh, healthy? We're the healthiest of all time.
12: Absolutely.
16: Wow. $40 trillion in debt? Come on.
12: That doesn't count.
16: That's awesome debt.
12: I'm talking about good debt.
16: Okay.
6: Yeah, that doesn't count. You have to let it
13: Where are new Spheres being built, Jeffy?
12: I don't know. I honestly don't know.
6: Well, we have the baby Sphere
13: here in the colony.
12: Yeah, we have a baby
16: which
12: one
16: is
12: here.
16: Called, what is that?
13: Oh, wow. Abu Dhabi Cosmos? And National Harbor, Maryland.
12: There you go.
13: Cosmos? Is that Baltimore?
12: Yeah.
16: Cosmos?
6: Cosmos, yeah.
16: Oh. Okay. Have you been to it?
6: I want to go.
16: Oh, you didn't you go, Keith?
13: Mm-hmm.
16: Yeah.
6: It's impressive. The Matrix.
13: I saw the Matrix there.
12: Yeah.
13: It was
12: cool. There you go, yeah.
13: Well done. Yeah. Mm-hmm. I mean, the seats aren't that great. These are supposed to be the comfortable ones.
12: Oh, that's a shame.
13: Yeah. No, Jeffy. Not good.
12: That's a shame.
13: Yeah.
16: No fat guy seating.
13: Now, actually,
6: there's
13: you
6: a couch.
13: I was going to say, you could get a ticket on a couch. There is a couch.
6: There's
13: ticket.
6: A couch.
16: Oh. Okay. Are the couch seats more expensive?
13: Yes. I think so, yeah.
6: Yes,
13: okay.
6: They are.
12: All right. So they're trying to price out the fat guys.
13: Yeah.
12: Okay.
16: Discrimination. The only, not the only discrimination still allowed because they definitely allow white people discrimination.
12: Oh, yeah, they do allow that.
16: But fat guy and white guy.
12: Yeah. Oh.
16: Still fine.
6: Oh, dang, double Jeffy, whammy. You got the double dose.
16: Yep. You're not even human if you're both.
6: No, you're not.
13: Fat and white.
6: And if you're straight too. If you're straight.
16: Oh, man, that's the triple whammy.
13: They don't even let you in, bro.
16: Oh.
13: Sorry.
16: You belong in a concentration camp
6: and
16: if you're all three.
6: A male Republican?
16: No, I'm sorry. No.
13: Oh, man.
12: Can't allow that.
16: All right. 888-900-3393. Pat Unleashed on Twitter. Still much to get to, including the Fat Five, which is named as such only because it's really
6: the five biggest stories.
16: Stories.
13: That's what it is. You like alliteration.
6: Five
13: it has nothing to do with anything
6: stories.
13: Else.
16: Thank you. That's exactly right.
12: Okay.
16: So that Fat Five is coming up with, coincidentally, Jeffy. It's just total coincidence.
12: Is it?

0: This is Pat Gray Unleashed.
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0: This, for instance, from Dirty Mule. I'm guessing there's no chance that Jeffy's wife calls him sir. No, I'm guessing that's Jeffy.
1: Jeffy,
0: you care to enlighten us?
1: Tell us what
2: when she speaks to me. I allow her to call me Jeff. That's fine.
0: Oh, okay, you do allow it.
2: Yeah,
0: but must she be in the kitchen when she says your name?
2: Yes.
3: And pregnant and barefoot.
0: All right, great. The deplorable Mr. Jackwagon. It's great that POTUS went to Texas to campaign, but the real question is, did Ken Paxton see his

0: Paxton. Less Mr. Rogers, more J.D. Vance. I'm sure Trump was doing his darndest to not call him Low Energy Ken.
1: Low Energy Ken.
0: Yeah, or mention the I, like he did last time.
2: Like he did.
0: I mean, come on.
3: He got the jab. He doesn't need to do it again.
0: Yeah, right. From Sweater Gams, do y'all think Cornyn would be decisively leading Tallarico at this point? Just wondering. Mm. Yeah, I don't think so.
1: Wesley Hunt would be leading.
3: You have to let that go.
2: Man, you do that. That is something you need to let go, man.
0: He's not going to.
2: He couldn't win the primary. So.
3: He couldn't win the primary.
0: No. He was polling strong, though, for a while. Until President Trump stepped in and endorsed Paxton. It was like a 35-30-24 thing. It was pretty close at one point. So, anyway.
2: Weird. Trump picked him. Paxton. Yeah. So, I mean,
3: and he was asked on, as he was leaving San Antonio, hey, do you regret endorsing Ken? Mm. And he said, no.
2: Yeah, no way. I mean, he can't say that.
0: Yeah.
2: Anyone he endorses.
0: That'd be the death of him.
2: 100%.
0: At that point. Yeah. All right. Here's Jeffy with the Fat Five.
2: All right. They can't get the Save America Act passed, speaking of John Cornyn and his pals up there in the Senate. But they can create a new national park. The Chiricahua National Monument is one signature away from becoming a national park after the Chiricahua National Park Act passed Congress on September 30th.
0: Where is this place?
2: Arizona.
0: Okay.
2: And the act must now be signed by President Donald Trump. If approved, it will join the Grand Canyon, Petrified Forest, and Saguaro National Parks as the fourth national park in Arizona and the 64th in the country. First established in 1924 by Calvin Coolidge, the land was set aside to preserve what Coolidge called a wonderland of rocks. Visitors can walk among towers of volcanic stone or drive up one of the area's sky islands, isolated
3: that
2: mountain ranges.
3: Awesome.
0: That's cool.
3: It's like an Avatar movie.
2: And the Chiricahua Camps Bonita also housed an all-black army unit of buffalo soldiers who were sent to capture the Apache military leader Geronimo in the late 1880s. So it's part of our history.
0: Oh, yeah. That's all good information right there.
2: And this should be... they just tie this to the Save America Act.
0: Yeah.
2: But it's too late for that.
0: Because then when the Democrats vote against it, what, you don't like national parks?
2: Yep.
0: Okay.
2: Why do you hate America?
0: Right.
2: Yeah.
0: Exactly.
2: I know, and this is what kills me. I know Senator Mark Kelly, he's from Arizona, and he loves this thing, and it gives me a reason not to like it. That's the only reason I don't like it, just because he likes it.
0: Mm-hmm.
2: That guy, at some point, he needs to be
0: at least nominated
2: for the Douche Hall of Fame.
0: Yeah.
2: The Television and Academy made it official. The Emmys are tossing the wheel idea and heading to the stream. Amazon Prime Video has struck a 6-year deal with the organization to take over the primetime Emmys telecast effective next year. Terms of the deal weren't revealed, but Prime is believed to be paying a license fee of about $15 million for global rights to the Emmys beginning September 2027. According to sources say that the wheel deal, the mix of ABC, NBC, CBS, and Fox, they were paying about $8 to $10 million annually. But that was only for domestic rights. So the Prime Video deal not only signals the end of the wheel deal for 31 years, but also moves the Emmys off broadcast TV for the first time since the ceremony began back in 1949. And Mike Hopkins, head of Prime Video and Amazon MGM Studios, it felt for a time like it was the right number of years to see if we can get together and make a meaningful impact. All right, good luck for that. Under the new pact, the Emmys will be offered for free on Prime Video. It will be placed in front of the paywall, both here in the U.S. and in the streamers' more than 240 countries and territories. So the primetime Emmys were previously syndicated internationally, and that deal with Rainmaker, done too. So it all goes to Prime. So the award show will be in front of the paywall, but they're looking to do a bunch of other stuff with the Academy that will all be behind the paywall, which, which is fine with me because, I mean, I'm a Prime member.
0: But also, who cares about the Emmy broadcast? Whoa. Does anybody care anymore?
2: Whoa.
0: Seriously. Does anybody watch? That's why it's on streaming now. Nobody watches.
3: Yeah. Watch what?
0: None of the broadcast networks want the Emmys anymore.
3: No.
0: Same with the Oscars, really.
2: And really, the

0: And the streaming is what they really love anyway now. Yeah. They all want to work there. Back in 2002, the HBO bid for the Emmys. And remember, they had the threat to boycott the Academy and because they were not going to go on a streamer. They didn't want to go on a streamer. That's when they redid the Wheel deal. Mm-hmm. And now that thinking is long gone.
1: Sure is.
0: Yeah, they're all making money from the streamers. They love them. Speaking of TV, the WNBA playoffs are still going on, and we said on Monday, Caitlin is out, nobody's watching. Well, in 2026, the Fever and Clark were the league's most watched team. Fever games averaging 2.6 million viewers on ABC, ESPN, 1.6 million on ION. Their first round series against Las Vegas Aces drew historic numbers. Game one, 2.11 million, largest WNBA playoff audience on ABC. Game two, 1.42 million, largest audience on the platform.
1: 1.4 million.
0: I know, that's their large. I know. Wow. We're getting to that.
1: Okay.
0: We're getting to that. The WNBA, the ratings surge in 2026 was all tied, they say heavily, tied to Clark and the Fever. And once they were eliminated, the playoff TV numbers dropped. Fan sentiment
1: Surprise!
0: Turned critical. Yeah. They believe that while the WNBA still has the potential to set finals records,
2: No, they don't.
0: The absence of Clark's star power has already made the postseason less dominant in the eyes of viewers. Yeah, the Fever's impact was crystal clear. Up 37% from last year and 17% from 2024's previous record. So the playoff average was like 1.3 million, down from the Fever. Fever and Aces were over 2 million.
3: Honestly, so, Sophie Cunningham maybe is responsible for viewers.
0: Oh, they had the hate
1: a lot
0: for,
1: of it, yeah.
0: Yeah, the hate for her, for Caitlin and for Sophie, and because they both play for the Indiana Fever, the others in the league hate them.
1: Yeah.
0: Hate them for it.
1: Yeah,
0: so,
1: no question.
0: You know, good luck, God bless. Now, as I told Pat, we were getting to it. They still have a long way to go to even compete with other professional sports. Like, let's say, I don't know, the National Football League. CBS posted this from last Sunday afternoon's NFL game. The NFL on CBS delivers NFL's most watched game of the season with the best week four game ever, 28.448 million viewers. So, and it went on to talk about the Chiefs and the Raiders game in the afternoon, most watched NFL game of the season on any network. Sunday's overall coverage in CBS Sports best October double day ever with 21.989 million viewers, up 18% from last year's doubleheader. So I mean, the WNBA
1: got a ways to go.
0: Has a little ways to go.
2: So you're saying that 28 million is
1: that's more
2: than 1.4?
0: Way more than the 2.3.
2: Wow.
0: Yeah. I mean, they're talking about, and I'm sure he put up the caption, but they're talking about when Caitlin and Sophie and the Fever stopped 76. Playing. I mean, the ratings dropped like 76%. Yep. The numbers I saw were probably more closer to 50, but still, that's a dramatic drop. And they hate him for it. Yeah. They hate them for it. It's really incredible.
1: They're all making more money, but they hate their guts.
0: They sure do.
1: Anyway.
0: They sure do. It's unbelievable. Another rising sports superstar, pickerballer, Anna Lee Waters, is a new big deal. The 19-year-old sensation, who is the first and only right now professional pickleballer signed by Nike, is increasingly being considered the sport's greatest of all time, and for good reason. She just notched her 199th Professional Pickleball Association title. Yes, that's the most ever. Waters, who turned pro at 12, has multiple brand deals and makes about $2 million a year on the court, according to CNBC. This summer, she was named one of Time Magazine's 100 most influential people in sports, underscoring pickleball's meteoric rise to relevance.
1: Wow. And she was professional at 12?
0: At 12.
1: That's amazing.
0: She herself once said she's willing to grind and drink forever, meaning she has the stamina and the patience to outlast opponents where the lesser players just can't do it.
1: Mm.
0: They swing at everything. So good for her. I mean, pickleball legend already, Anna Lee Waters.
1: At 19?
0: At 19, yeah.
2: That's awesome. Mm.
1: It's a good contract.
0: Yeah, no doubt.
2: Get the first Nike contract.
1: It's pretty good.
2: For something that is very silly.
0: Yeah, no doubt.
3: Any posters of her out there, you know, like, He used to have Michael Jordan posters, Wayne Gretzky posters.
2: She just got the gig.
3: We have a pickleball poster.
0: We do. We do have a pickleball.
3: I'd like to see that.
0: I was looking for the email because I wanted to congratulate us on, you know, Ken Paxton is listening to us. We know that Melania Trump is listening to us, and we know that the GOP operative that got fired for using the OK sign.
1: You're welcome.
0: We got his job back.
1: Mm-hmm.
0: They hired him back.
1: Which is cool. I mean, they should. That was stupid.
0: Absolutely. Absolutely. It was stupid. And for just an OK?
1: Yeah.
0: Stop it.
2: You mean a dog whistle that says white power?
0: Yes.
1: Okay. Yeah, that's the one.
0: And they should.
1: Mm-hmm.
0: The midterms are, I think, 26 days away now. And if you're already pay for the Blaze, you just got something useful to do and to look at without having to pay another dime. 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Mm-hmm. It's really cool, the Blaze Poll Watch, and we've played the promo yesterday, the full promo. 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I'm going to get you $40 off an annual subscription right now.
1: That is really nice of you. Thank you.
0: You're welcome.
1: Mm-hmm. Appreciate that.
0: You're welcome. Use the promo code POLLWATCH40,
1: mm-hmm.
0: POLLWATCH40. That's going to get you $40 off a Blaze TV Plus annual
1: plan. That's phenomenal.
0: And Poll Watch comes with it. Yeah.
3: I would recommend that you bookmark Poll Watch, but if you want to look for it, it's at theblaze.com in the upper right corner. It just sits there at the top of the most recent category there.
1: And it's included with your sub.
0: Yeah. Yes. Yeah, so that's if you're already a Blaze TV member, you have it.
2: And
0: but for those
2: not,
0: of you that don't.
2: What are you waiting for? We got you
1: if you're not,
2: bucks.
1: Become 40
0: bucks
1: one.
0: Off.
2: Yeah, 40
0: yeah.
2: bucks is
1: pretty awesome.
2: Pretty good.
1: That's really good.
0: And they didn't want to do it at first, and I told them no.
2: Nope. Thank you.
0: No.
1: Oh, no, we're doing it.
0: We're doing it.
1: We're doing it.
0: Poll Watch. Use the
1: you
0: promo
1: better get ready because we're going to say it regardless.
0: And we're doing it.
3: Man of the people.
2: Man of
1: that's
2: the
1: right.
2: people.
1: That's thank you, Jeff. That's thank you for that.
0: You're welcome.
1: Yes, it is.
3: Nobody loves your Blaze discounts
1: more than Jeffy.
0: Thank you.
2: Actually, nobody loves any type of discount more than that guy right there.
0: Thank you.
2: He'll complain
0: true,
2: about it
0: that's
2: afterwards.
1: Oh, yes, he will. Well, it's not 50. It's not $50.
2: Thank you. It's not free. I'll take it.
1: It's not a lifetime membership for zero. Okay.
2: By the way,
1: thank you,
2: I
1: Jeffy.
2: Love that you can throw your voice.
1: Yeah,
0: it's
1: pretty good at that.
2: Talented.
1: It's pretty good at that.
0: Thank you.
1: You know, the French media right now completely denying that the riots that are going on right now, the hundreds of thousands of people in the streets, that has nothing to do with Islam. That's all student rioting.
0: If I see another headline talking about students and
1: it's
0: books,
1: all disgruntled students.
0: And you saw that in the video we played yesterday. It's just disgruntled students.
1: That's right.
0: A disgruntled students.
1: And it's coming here. So unless you want a student uprising in the United States, you better make sure you vote yes on your upcoming school district bond issue.
0: Yeah, no kidding.
1: You know, $2 billion from taxpayers. Those price tags are a small price to pay to avoid the 450,000 students that will be rioting in your streets and setting them on fire. Never forget, it's for the children. What kind of freak would want the children to go to school where they don't at least have two swimming pools and an $80 million, 20,000-seat football stadium? What kind of freak? I mean, it's going to happen here, but it'll all be about students. It's got nothing to do with Islam. Just want to reinforce that because that's important to know.
2: You didn't have to say that.
1: Yeah, I thought I did because some people are making a big deal out of it and saying that that's just an excuse.
2: Yeah, they just want free more books.
1: Mm-hmm.
2: Affordable
1: just
2: books.
1: More books. And not necessarily free, but they want them to be affordable.
2: Yeah,
1: that's all they're asking. And the tuition, affordable.
2: Affordable.
1: And let's build some new schools because sometimes there
2: roommates.
1: Are 30 people
2: yes.
1: in the classroom.
2: How can you learn, Pat,
1: you
2: when
1: can't.
2: There's only one professor per 30 students?
1: You can't. Somehow we did when we were kids,
2: okay,
1: you know?
2: Here we go, boomer.
1: Yeah, I know.
2: Here we go.
1: I know.
2: Was this when you were walking barefooted in the snow uphill twice?
1: Both ways, yeah. Not just twice. It was both directions.
2: Both directions, I apologize.
1: Which makes it so much harder.
0: Yeah, we just started another terrorist attack, though, and that, which is good. I mean, President Trump and our people are on it, right? They just arrested.
1: This was going to happen in Minnesota.
0: Yeah,
1: the Mall of America shooting that would have happened had they not thwarted it.
0: The kid is a Somalian.
1: Yeah. What a surprise! Wait, what?
3: He's a Minnesota kid.
1: No,
3: Minnesota kid.
0: It was an alleged ISIS inspired mass shooting plot. Was targeting the Mall of America.
2: Next thing you're going to tell me that his name is Mohammed, because that can't be it.
1: Strangely, that is his name.
0: Shikadun Abdullah Mohammed.
2: Ha!
1: And he's 18, right?
0: Yeah.
3: So, and the FBI talked to him since 2024, and then finally 19 months in.
1: He thought he was talking to ISIS members, but fortunately, it was the FBI. So he was trying to buy an AK-47. So
4: they sold it to him.
1: Shoot all these people. Nice. And they did. They made it inert.
0: Whatever.
1: Before he got it. Mm-hmm. So it wouldn't have worked even if they didn't arrest him. But they did arrest him and found that he was planning a really ugly shooting at the Mall of America. He wanted to kill everybody in that area.
2: Oh, yes.
1: Yeah. He specifically named Asians, I think, because of in that section of the mall or something, there's something.
0: Yeah, a lot of.
3: And he thinks, and I don't know if this is accurate Chinatown or not, but he thinks that Jews own the Mall of America. I have no idea.
0: Oh, yeah, that's Jewish right. Thing too, yeah.
1: Right.
2: Well, yeah, Jews own everything. Heath. They control the weather and they own everything and the entertainment world.
1: Yeah. So what are you going to do? Unfortunately, they got the freak, and hopefully he'll be locked away for a really long time.
0: It is interesting to me, though, that his name, Shikadun Abdullah Mohammed.
1: Uh-huh.
0: If you had to pick a name.
2: A Minnesota name?
0: Out of a list of people. That
1: sounding
0: would be
1: like it was somebody from Idaho or something. Yeah. Yeah.
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1: Great to have you with us. Thanks for being here. 888-900-3393. Pat Unleashed on Twitter. The disrespect for our president is pretty astounding. Even in the European Parliament, they've got some naked statue of President Trump.
0: That's where this was from?
1: Yeah.
14: I saw the picture European come Parliament. Up on the screen this morning when he was preparing for the show, and I didn't know where it was from.
1: Outrageous.
14: What are we doing?
1: I don't know. That's
14: at the European Parliament building.
1: Yep. Isn't that fun? Isn't that fun? And they don't think he should have a problem with it. If he's that thin-skinned, then okay. Really?
2: Really?
1: So if we put a naked statue of you morons...
3: No, I want to point this out. No, that's good. We have no idea who runs your stupid organization.
1: We don't even know. Right.
3: That's how irrelevant you are to
14: us. That's true.
3: And you guys are so obsessed with us and America and our president that you make a gold statue mocking him. We can't even name one member of your parliament. Sorry. Whatever.
1: I don't know that anybody can, even if you're in Europe.
14: And the guy from Linus was right. They all hate you.
1: Mm-hmm.
14: Well, you can hate us all you want. Yes. We don't know who you are.
1: Right.
3: Thank you.
1: That's right.
14: Sorry.
1: It's great that we live rent-free in your head.
14: Right.
1: That's Thank fantastic.
3: You. Still, though.
1: Because we don't think about you at all.
14: Well, the reason we're thinking about you at all is because you got that stupid statue.
1: Yes. That's right.
2: And Trump is living rent-free.
1: And fortunately, President Trump hasn't even addressed it. He's like,
14: there's no point.
1: I don't want to give them any.
14: Who sees it?
1: Mm-hmm.
14: Them? They get to look at it with it.
1: And they can laugh amongst themselves and pretend like they're badasses. Yes. Okay, good for you. That's great.
2: Yeah. Pat in the back. We did it, boys. We got a naked Trump out in the lobby.
1: Yeah. Oh, that's really great.
14: The actual president is coming to Europe. Okay, we'll bow down.
1: Right. That's what happens.
2: If he goes, they'll take it down.
1: You bet.
14: Oh, yes.
1: They'll take it down anyway. Yeah. But, it's just ugly. You know, just jealous. That's
2: what it is.
1: It's jealousy.
2: Because we're better than you.
14: Absolutely.
1: Oh, sorry.
3: Can't stand it.
2: My microphone.
14: Whatever stupid king or queen runs your little thing.
1: Yeah. And we don't care. We don't even know if it's a king or queen or a prime minister or a president. Doesn't matter to us.
14: We don't.
1: So... That's great to be irrelevant, right?
14: Parliament.
2: There you go.
1: Then we got Jack White from White Stripes. And he is also calling. He's calling President Trump the worst American ever.
14: Really?
1: The worst American. Not just the worst president. He's the worst American ever in an Instagram post. He said, hey, Republicans and conservatives that live in L.A. and San Diego, how do you feel about your Führer recommending that the cities you live in get attacked? That's what he wrote. Alongside, click the video I reposted and watch for yourself. Yeah, maybe you should. Maybe you should
14: play
1: watch
14: the whole
1: for yourself.
14: Thing, Jack.
1: Because either you haven't heard the actual speech or you don't understand English. I don't know which it is, but... this misunderstanding where he supposedly said Iran should attack L.A. and San Diego. He didn't say that.
14: No.
1: What he was saying is an increase in gas prices is a small price to pay to make sure that Iran can never hit Los Angeles or San Diego. And any reasonable person who has watched that video knows that.
14: Yes.
1: But this is going to be worse than the there's good people on both sides thing.
14: Well, it's something they can latch on to for sure.
1: Yep. I mean, but it's the opposite of what they're making it out to be.
14: It absolutely is. But the headline's already there.
1: Right. Yep. And then Jack White posted some hashtag that was really vulgar and despicable about the president. It's just so insane how much they hate him. And it doesn't matter what the facts are. They just make up their own facts along the way if they need to. And attack him for absolutely everything he ever says. Agonizing.
14: Yes.
10: They don't know what the f*** they're doing.
1: Right. I mean, then there's that. But speaking of the Europeans, Marco Rubio was explaining reality to NATO, who are mostly made up of Europeans and us. But nobody cares what NATO countries exist because they're pretty much irrelevant.
2: Wait, when the blue helmets go in, that means
1: that's
2: in town.
1: That's the UN, the powder blue helmets.
2: Oh, okay.
1: That's
2: how much I know about NATO.
1: Vicious, brutal UN troops.
14: Yeah.
1: You don't want none of that. But here's Marco talking about reality to NATO. Or not. What's happened to the... Anybody
2: it's
1: know?
2: It's not working.
1: No, doesn't seem
2: Next
1: to be.
2: Next clip.
1: Wow. Okay. So, then he discussed American sovereignty. Does that one work?
11: Over time...
1: Yes.
11: We in the West came to feel ashamed of the very things that made us exceptional. We felt embarrassed that our achievements set us apart from the rest of the world. Our prosperity somehow became a source of guilt. We no longer believed we deserved and had earned our greatness. Mm. The word nationalism became a dirty word. And so we tore down our monuments, we condemned our own history, and in too many places we taught our children to be ashamed of the countries they would inherit. In the process, we opened our borders and outsourced our industry and allowed our militaries to wither and to decay. Mm-hmm. And with every passing year, we seem to outsource more of our sovereignty, transferring our decisions to global bureaucracies far beyond the reach of our control.
1: Yep. Exactly.
0: Yeah.
1: Do we have the NATO one too, or will that just not play now?
2: So
1: that's corrupted or something?
2: Corrupted, yeah. Okay. Actually, we have a real corrupted file.
1: Oh.
2: Instead of us saying that it's corrupted, it's actually corrupted.
1: It actually did happen.
2: It
1: can happen. That's what we were telling you on the...
2: Oh, that's different, though.
1: On the audio show. Yeah. No, same thing.
0: Exactly the same thing.
1: Had a bunch of corrupted audio there that couldn't be played. And now it's come back to bite us once again.
2: Sure did.
1: Yeah, dang it. All right, so that is awesome that Marco
0: Yes, it is.
1: I love it. And again... Showing, yeah, you guys are irrelevant. We don't really care what you think of us. Okay?
2: Wait, that's what you got out of that?
1: That's what I got out of it. You're irrelevant. We don't really care.
0: We need to do what we need to do. Now, I hope that we, you know, our country will act on that.
1: Yes.
0: You know, we have to, you know, we have President Trump in office, but we need the House and the Senate and the Supreme Court, and we can get some things done in this country.
1: You think that'll happen when we finally have that?
0: We finally have that. We get some things done.
1: Because Republicans are people of action. That's what we've found over the years.
0: Absolutely.
1: Right? They jump into action, and you can't even stop them. Once they set their mind to something, it's done.
0: I mean, actually,
1: that's
0: true.
1: Yes.
0: That is true.
1: It is true.
2: Well, that's why we
1: why we have to save America.
2: Yes. And we have the House, the Senate, the court, the presidency.
1: And that's why everything's so great right now.
0: Not at all.
1: Okay.
0: Not at all. I mean, it does prove how important this election actually is, though.
1: It does.
0: We are on the precipice of something that people don't want that to happen.
1: Right.
0: I'm sorry. They just don't. They think they want change. It's not the change they're going to get. It's not the change they want that they're going to get.
1: Right.
0: And it just isn't.
1: That's why you can't vote Democrat.
0: Right.
1: That's what Angela Paxton was trying to tell us.
0: Yeah.
1: Look, don't turn to, even if you don't like what's going on with some of these people, my husband, soon to be ex-husband, by the way, which she didn't name. But even if you don't like him and what he's done, the Democrats are going to be so much worse. Don't do it. It's true.
2: Yeah, it's like the caller a couple of weeks ago, right? He said, "I'll burn it all down,
1: I'm voting Democrat." He said he voted for Trump
2: three times,
1: and now he's going to vote for Democrat. That doesn't make any sense.
0: Hey, my man, Mike from Michigan.
2: Come on,
0: man. What are we doing?
1: Yeah, right. Not good.
0: You know better.
1: You should, if you don't, but you'll find out if they do take control.
0: And that's what I mean.
1: It's going to be ugly.
0: I get wanting the change, but it's not going to be the change you want.
1: And we all want lower gas prices. And by the way, at least in Texas, they've come down a little bit.
0: Oh,
1: right. They were at $3.99, which is $4 a gallon. I just saw $3.73.
0: Yeah, I was at the QT, but all the others were back up over $4 this morning.
2: Oh, really?
1: Over $4
2: over
1: a gallon?
2: Yep.
1: Did not see that. Oof.
2: No, I saw the $4.73.
0: I don't know, but it was. That's why I was shocked to see.
1: Really frustrating.
0: The QT at the 378 or 9 or whatever it was, because the first two that I went by were, I went, oh, okay, we're back up over 4. It was like 402, and one was 409. And I was like, oh, I don't like that. When I drove by, I said, I don't like that.
1: You did say that to yourself.
0: And I glanced down at my gas tank thinking, maybe I'll hold off while I get some gas.
1: You can only hold off a certain amount of time, however, because eventually
0: that
1: E will be flashing at you.
0: Yes.
1: And that's not pleasant.
0: No, it is not.
1: It's getting to the point where I remember back in high school, the tank would be getting low, and I'd be like, all right, if I put a dollar's worth into it.
0: I get here.
1: How far could I get on a dollar? Or maybe I'll do $2.50 to $3.
0: If the meter is on the beginning of the E line,
1: you got a chance.
0: I've still got 50 miles.
2: Yeah, 50 to 30 miles.
1: That's what you figure.
0: Yeah.
1: Back in the day, it didn't tell you how many miles you had left.
14: No, it did not. You had to know your tank.
2: You had to guess.
1: Yep.
14: You had to know your tank and know the way it reads on your on the screen.
1: Right. Find out how legitimate it really is when it says E. Now, it's pretty legitimate a lot of times, and that's when you wind up on the side of the road.
2: That's my mom. His mom is on E. We still got time.
14: We still got time.
2: It's been 2 days on E, bro. We still got time.
1: Yeah, that time runs out eventually. But Miguel Rojas, do we know who Miguel Rojas is actually? Talking about taking a citizenship test after Rubio's sovereignty situation with American sovereignty. This might be interesting. Cut 10.
12: Yeah, Miggy, tell us about your side trip to Miami last week. Were you nervous taking the citizenship test? And what's the next steps for you?
15: No, I wasn't nervous because I was prepared. That's what I always kind of like live my life by. If you're prepared, you don't have to be nervous. You know, I felt like I was ready for it. I didn't know what to expect because it's kind of like my first time going into a conference room with an official and kind of like do something that I never done in my life. But at the end of the day, I knew all the 100 questions and I knew the answers. I was ready for it. I passed my test and I'm pretty close to be a U.S. citizen.
1: It's not complete yet because
15: I have to review a couple things in my
1: doing it the right way
15: on my form. Mm-hmm. And due to like so many days that I've been out of the country the last couple years, but at the end of the day, it's something that it makes me feel really special, really proud. Because of my family, because of my kids, because of what I've been doing the last 21 years in this country.
1: I love this.
15: This country opened their doors to me to be a professional baseball player. And kind of I took that opportunity as a life opportunity as well. And I don't take it for granted.
16: The person or the people administering the citizenship test, do they know who you are, what you do for work? Do they watch a World Series?
15: No. I actually wanted to be that way because I didn't want to have any kind of like preference or anything, because this process has nothing to do with baseball. I felt mm-hmm. like as a citizen, as a human being, I always wanted to be a good person off the field and not let my performance influence anything, because we all know how hard this game can be and how high you can be and how low you can be one day. So I don't want to be kind of like judged by my performance on the field. I want to be judged by the person who I am and my preparation. So
1: good for you.
15: I felt like I did good because I got the 100% on all the 8 questions that they asked me. Mm-hmm. So I'm proud of myself because of that. Not too much about the home run or the World Series that I have or the rings that I have. So there's things in life that are bigger than just baseball.
1: Look at that.
14: That's awesome.
1: And that's what you like to see.
2: Yeah. From Venezuela.
1: Is an immigrant who's doing it the right way.
2: Yes.
1: Came here legally. Plays, obviously, Major League Baseball
2: Dodgers.
1: Player. For the Los Angeles Dodgers. Mm-hmm. Best team in baseball.
14: No doubt.
1: Appreciates his opportunities here, appreciates the country, loves the country, wants to be a part of it.
14: Doesn't need an interpreter.
1: Nope. Learned the language somewhere along the way. That's what you like to see. And these people like that, you welcome with open arms. You're like, thank you. Thank you. It's great to have you here.
2: And Pat, not only we welcome with open arms, we give him a check of $5.5 million
1: every year.
2: Yeah. Every year.
1: So that's nice.
2: He has a wife. He's 37 mm-hmm. year old, 37, and from Venezuela, like I said, second baseman. I'm like, this man is my age, and he gets a $5.5 million check every year.
1: Yeah.
2: Woo.
1: Well, if you could play baseball like he does, you would too, but you don't.
2: You don't know that.
1: Yeah.
2: I don't know that.
1: I'm pretty sure. Since you don't like any sport, I'm guessing that includes baseball.
2: I watch.
1: So, yeah, okay. But yeah, I love that. There's just a feel-good story. Miguel Rojas. All right, let me tell you a gross fact, just for fun. Traditional bed sheets can hold more bacteria than a toilet seat.
2: I hate when you're
1: upset. I know, it's so nasty.
2: Jeez, that disgusting fact.
1: Yeah, that's not exactly what you want to lay your face on. How many times have you put your face on the toilet seat? 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

0: Now, during the last break, Keith was not feeling well, and he left in the middle of the break. So I'm thinking he's really not feeling well. So just say a prayer for Keith, if you, if you could. Just
1: no kidding.
0: Yeah,
1: he didn't look well.
0: No.
1: So
0: I think he's driving himself to the hospital right now.
1: That's what we were told.
0: Stopped him if he would have waited until the break. Wow.
1: Which is maybe why he did it the way he did it. Because we would have stopped him.
0: Mm-hmm.
1: There would have been other humans
0: to drive
1: him.
0: Yeah.
1: Yeah. And to assist him.
0: So again, say a prayer for Keith. 888-900-3393. Pat Unleashed on Twitter. Speaking of the Dodgers and Miguel Rojas, as we were, they eliminated his Atlanta Braves.
1: I don't think they were eliminated. No, they're up 2-3, 2-3. Well, if they won three games, it's a best of five, right? So I think they did. That would have eliminated.
0: Yeah, they eliminated him.
1: Yeah,
0: yeah. I think that's over. So they go on to are we at the NLCS now? Yeah. Are we at the championship series?
1: That was the divisional. So
0: okay. So
1: yeah, we got.
0: Getting there.
1: We are getting there. I don't know, the Rays have been playing great this year, but best record in the American League. I'm looking forward to.
0: You're a Rays fan as well.
1: I am. I've been a Rays fan since they came to St. Pete. I was living in St. Pete when they moved there. I am one of the few people that I don't mind the Trop. Everyone hates Tropicana. They're moving now.
0: The Tropicana Field.
1: Yeah, they've got
0: for those who don't know,
1: they've got a new stadium deal in Tampa, like they've always wanted. They're moving out of St. Petersburg. I think in two years.
0: Did anybody go to the games? Because I've heard that.
1: Well, that was a struggle.
0: Is not great.
1: Yeah, that was a struggle for them. But here's the thing: if they win, people show up.
0: Yeah. Well,
1: you know, and so what?
0: Fair weather fans.
1: Yeah, no question. They definitely are that. You know, is it a little bit of more of a pain? I mean, people from St. Pete go into Tampa for the football game. So people from Tampa can come to St. Pete for the baseball game. That was the thinking.
0: Yeah.
1: And they did for years when they won. But when they start, if they're not winning.
0: Then forget it. We're not going.
1: But they're
0: not going to bother.
1: They had a new stadium deal in St. Pete that fell through, a couple of them. And then they finally, I think, have a new deal in Tampa. I think for the next couple of years, they're going to got to play at the Trop. So I'd like to see the World Series happen at the Trop before it goes away. Be fun
0: at the Trop.
1: That's just me.
0: Yeah, it's a very hip way of saying the Tropicana because that's
1: The Trop. What are you talking about? It's right there. Right there in Tampa.
0: Yeah.
1: Only this time it's in St. Pete. It's right there.
2: So it's next door.
0: All right. Did you see that Canada has approved a? This is part of the MAID program again. What does MAID stand for? This is where they put people down. It's like when you take your dog to a vet because your dog is irretrievably sick.
1: Yeah.
0: And you're going to put it down. And this is what they do to people in Canada. So, in fact, isn't it? It's the fifth leading cause of death.
2: Yes.
0: In Canada now.
2: Yes.
0: Wow. Hundreds of thousands of people have had their lives ended with Canada's MAID program. Well, they just approved a woman's euthanasia request because she could no longer cook for her family. So, if you can't cook, obviously, you're worthless.
2: Right?
0: We're just going to put you down.
1: I want to argue with that.
0: Fisher? Unbelievable.
1: I want to argue with that.
0: Uh-huh. But you can't.
1: But
0: you can't. But seriously, this has gotten so out of control there.
1: MAID. Medical assistance in dying.
0: Okay.
2: Which is what Pat said, to put you down.
1: Yeah. Right. Yeah.
0: They just put you down.
1: Just put you down.
2: Well, remember, there's like bubbles and jellyfishes, and it's pretty. Remember the little MAID commercial that they produce?
0: Yeah, that's
2: promoting
0: right.
2: Promoting MAID?
1: According to this.
0: Chilling.
1: According to my co-pilot, my Microsoft co-pilot.
0: Mm-hmm.
1: And MAID is a legal process in Canada where a healthcare provider helps a person voluntarily end their life under strict eligibility criteria.
0: It's so strict that if you can't cook for your family, well, go ahead and end your life.
1: So that's the way it was sold, man. It was sold.
2: How is this family member going to survive if mom can't cook?
0: Right, you can't.
2: So you can't. Kill the person that can't cook so the others can survive.
0: And they want people's lives to end with dignity.
2: Yes.
0: And you can't
1: thank
0: cook.
1: You.
0: You have no dignity. So obviously.
1: God puts you down.
0: Seriously, this, I mean.
1: That's, we're getting out of control. There is no eligibility criteria.
2: There is none.
1: Right.
0: Almost
1: it's just,
0: none.
1: It's almost, if you say you want to die, fine. And even sometimes if you say you don't want to die and they want you to die.
0: They just did that to the grandma. They did that to the grandma.
1: Yeah.
0: She didn't want to die. Her family didn't want to put her down.
1: Tough.
0: But they did anyway.
1: Tough.
0: Because.
1: We want you to die.
0: We know better than you.
2: And the baby. They killed the baby too.
0: And I think 2 years.
2: Yeah.
0: 2 years old.
1: Wow. That's
0: really
1: strict criteria.
0: Uh-huh.
1: Strict criteria.
0: Very strict.
3: This is Pat Gray Unleashed.
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0: Great to have you with us. 888-900-3393. All right, so I guess the first hurricane of the year in the Atlantic has formed. It's a Category 1.
1: Is it

0: Mm-hmm. Just a lot of rain, really, right?
1: Yeah, I mean, if it's a Category 1, yes. I mean, these places should be able to withstand a Category 1, but still will do damage and, mm-hmm. you know, have a lot of flooding, no question. But if it's in, there you go. Perfect. And there's the cone of death there, hitting right there at the Mississippi-Alabama line. You're looking at...
0: So by the time it makes landfall, it's just a tropical storm.
1: Sometimes.
0: Looks like.
1: Sometimes, yeah.
0: It depends on how
1: strong it is, build-up time in the uh-huh. Gulf. But it's getting late in the season, yeah. So hopefully it won't build up too much.
0: The water's probably not as warm as it would have been in July or August. So, and it ends December 1st, right? It's too bad we didn't make it through without
1: it. I know. I thought we would. And nope.
0: No, we had to get one. So now they can still blame global warming. Global warming.
1: That's correct.
0: Is it? Is it?
1: That's correct.
0: Okay, because they're going to be more frequent and more intense. All of these hurricanes are going to be more frequent and more intense from now on. Oh, okay. Thank you, Al Gore.
1: Thank you. Appreciate it.
0: Because that has not been the case. Now, they'll never tell you that. They don't talk about it. It doesn't come up in polite conversation or any kind of conversation for them. But the fact is, since he made that stupid movie, we've had fewer hurricanes.
1: That's the fact.
0: By far.
1: That's the fact.
2: So we needed the movie.
1: Sorry
2: so
1: to break it
2: you.
1: Down for you.
2: Mm-hmm. Thank but you, Al.
0: We've had fewer. Fewer, less intense hurricanes. Now, obviously, there's going to be hurricanes from time to time. But we've just gone through a full summer with nothing. None.
1: Yeah.
2: Nothing.
0: Zero in the Atlantic. What they used to call cyclones, those are what happened in the Pacific. And I don't know why they changed it to hurricane.
1: I forget the excuse they gave, but the Hurricane
2: Global
1: Center,
2: warming.
1: You know, couples. Yeah, it might
0: global
1: be that.
0: Warming.
1: Global might be
0: warming.
1: That. So they've just mm-hmm. taken to, they're all hurricanes and we've moved on with our lives.
0: It's so great when you get both sides of the argument. And so there's no way to win this argument with them.
1: No.
0: Because if there's no hurricanes, well, that's because of global warming.
1: Yep.
0: If you have lots of hurricanes, that's certainly because of global warming.
1: Period. So, okay.
0: If you have a lot of snow, global warming. Because it got so hot, it turned into cold or something.
2: Yeah, I think that's how you say it. Because it chases all the way around.
0: It chases the polar vortex down.
1: Right.
0: Because the heat is pushing it down from the North Pole.
1: That's why they changed it, really, to climate change.
0: Yeah.
2: Right. Yes.
0: Right. Because either warming
1: either
0: or
1: way,
0: cooling.
1: Yes. Either way,
0: it
1: you
0: fits
1: get your climate change.
0: And their agenda.
1: Absolutely.
0: That's nice.
1: Yeah. You know,
0: that's
1: we talked
0: really
1: earlier
0: convenient.
1: About having a count for Telrico missing. Where is James Telrico?
0: Yeah,
1: count,
0: the countdown like
1: we did
0: had
1: for Mitch McConnell.
0: Mm-hmm.
1: But apparently, and I... You know, all the reports that we've seen Mitch McConnell, he does not look like he is his old self.
2: Wait, what?
1: He looks looks disengaged from
0: where
1: life.
0: Where are you getting that?
2: But leftist.
1: Well, this is what I get. That's what I get from everything that we've seen. But according to Tom Tillis, well, I'll let Tom tell you how he feels about Mitch.
0: I really want to know.
3: Mitch McConnell is retiring this year. I ran into Mitch. The difference between the Biden situation, the Mitch situations, I've had conversations with Mitch. That man's brain is as sharp as it ever is. His body's failing him because he's had
0: Biden.
3: A lifelong struggle with polio.
0: Pause now, it for a second.
2: There it is.
0: Okay.
2: Polio, Pat.
0: Oh,
2: polio.
0: My gosh.
2: He's been fighting it.
0: A lifelong struggle.
2: 20-something years.
0: You've got to be kidding. I love how these childhood diseases come back up as a convenient excuse for what's going on now. Like it did with Biden.
1: Yes, stuttering.
2: Stuttering. Yes.
0: Oh,
2: lifelong stuttering.
0: Lifelong stuttering problem.
1: It still affects him to this day.
0: Well, it's why he can't speak.
2: No.
0: Because he's got a lifelong stuttering. Yep. With Mitch, it's lifelong polio that he's been struggling with. All right, let him go.
3: Telling him because he's had a lifelong struggle with polio.
0: Oh.
3: Now, people are telling me when I can have a coherent discussion with him. I met with him a couple of weeks ago. Mitch, how are you doing? He spent probably less than 30 seconds talking about that and he immediately jumped to what are we going to do to help Ukraine? What are we going to do to save the Senate and keep the filibuster? Does that sound like a man who's not prepared to actually finish out his term?
4: If you would share
3: the
4: with him, we'd welcome
3: the flip side
4: him
3: of it was, we had people rationalize, no, nothing to

0: year, President Biden's fine. Whoopsie, we're going to have a different president.
1: Wait, what?
2: It's the same thing.
3: It's the same thing.
1: 100%.
2: Tom Tillis is doing the exact same thing Democrats did with Biden.
3: Yes.
2: That's amazing.
3: That sure is.
2: And it's so frustrating and irritating.
3: I mean, Tom Tillis has become kind of agonizing.
2: Oh, more than kind of.
3: I guess, and I have not seen this clip, Cut 12, with him taking parting shots on the way out, is the way it's titled. Mm-hmm. I'm not sure what it is, but after his Mitch comments, I'm sure it's great.
2: Oh, yeah, powerful.
4: Sparing, I should note, against a lot of people in the president's cabinet. You say Pete Hegseth is the biggest regret of your career. You admit that you should have stopped RFK Jr. from becoming health secretary. You say Tulsi Gabbard won't be challenging anyone for president of her local Mensa chapter. You say Kristi Noem's a dog murderer, and that Howard Lutnick, quote, is nuttier than squirrel.
0: Now stand by all that. What else you got?
4: Is there anyone good that you think Trump has hired?
0: Yeah, I mean, the majority of people in the cabinet I support.
4: That's the majority of his cabinet in his first year.
0: No, it's not. These are the, these people.
4: They've either left or been fired. But
0: these are right. And incidentally, this person had seven Democrats vote for. But the point is, we hired them. We made a decision to put them in there. I'm giving them their annual review. They didn't pass. You cycle them out. Get somebody else. Get somebody in there that can tell the president the truth, set the priorities right, and get us reelected. That's
2: pause it for a sec.
0: About.
2: Fortunately, we're cycling him out.
3: Yeah.
2: That's another good thing that is happening, is Tom Tillis is done as of January. But go ahead.
0: Republican all my life, starting back in Tennessee. I'm going to be a Republican until the day I die. We've got problems right now that we need to fix, because we've got... I was coming back. I was riding on a train today. I had a guy come up to me. He said, you know, Senator, he recognized me. He said, I've been a Republican for 56 years, but I don't think I can support y'all this year. I like what you're saying, but I don't like what the party's for right now. I need that. I said, I hope you'll change your mind. Because you need to understand, the Democrats win with that thought. It's not another Republican that wins. The Democrats win. And I have to believe that at the end of the day, you don't want that. We've got to have a discussion with the Republicans who are a bit frustrated now, knowing there are people like me that are going to go back and get us back focused on the main thing.
2: Okay. And what is the main thing to him? Making sure that 40 million illegals become U.S. citizens?
3: Yeah.
2: That's the main thing to people
3: I'm
2: like
3: sure that it is.
2: Tillis.
3: It certainly isn't voting integrity.
2: No. It's certainly not conservative principles.
3: No, not at all.
2: I wish it was. And most, I think, Republicans are frustrated, like us, because they're not doing a conservative agenda right now. And that's what we want from them. I don't want you to get closer to Democrats and their ideology. I want you to be conservative. Practice conservative policies. But they don't.
3: No, they don't.
2: And he has no intention of doing that. It's too bad. You know, he mentioned Pete Hegseth. Hegseth talked about the USS Abraham Lincoln sailors, and I guess the fact that they're on their way now.
5: Before this conflict, we decided to share the ocean with the Iranian Navy. They got the bottom half.
2: Ah, get it? See, they're at the bottom.
5: You sunk 59 of them. 59.
3: I just got
5: vessels of the Iranian Navy.
2: Yeah.
3: Yeah.
2: What he said.
5: They had a modern navy before this conflict started. And then they had to deal with the USS Abraham Lincoln.
2: Mm-hmm.
5: And what you're capable of doing. And then you enforced, not just once, but twice, an impenetrable steel wall as the... Pete, it's called the steel wall.
3: He loves doing Trump. He does a great
2: Trump. That was pretty good, yeah.
3: Yeah, he does a good one.
2: I wonder how...
3: They're just short stints, because every speech he gives a short stint of a Trump impression. Pretty good.
2: Yeah, it is. I don't know if the president likes it, enjoys
1: it.
2: You think so?
3: Oh, he absolutely loves it.
1: He loves it.
3: Okay. Pete's paying his respects to the band.
2: Yeah.
3: Yeah.
2: Silly of me to even wonder about that.
3: Sir, it's vegan.
2: Okay, let me tell you about Kexi Cookies. We have our Halloween box out right now. Look at that.
1: It did survive.
2: So cool.
1: Yes.
2: And come in if you dare. And then you open it up, and there's more on the inside, which is
1: no cookies.
2: It's really involved and
3: cookies in the box.
2: Really cool. You want to keep this?
1: He just brought it.
2: I took the cookies out so I can show the box.
3: Oh, okay.
1: Oh, okay.
2: Jeez. Okay. But the cookies.
3: Calm down. I just wanted to know where the cookies and bread were.
1: Thank you.
2: But you also get, in addition to the really cool box.
1: That's my favorite part.
2: You get the trading cards. Here's the mummy.
1: Yes.
2: All right.
3: Those are cool.
2: And there's, obviously, skeleton, as it says, right there. And then you got your monster, which I believe is Frankenstein. But in the book, the monster is not referred to as Frankenstein. That's the person who created him.
3: Yeah.
2: But there's the monster. And then we've got the ghost. So you get these really cool cards. And the cookies. Which are so delicious.
1: Yummy.
2: The mummy.
1: There's
2: the mummy cookie.
1: That's cool. My favorite.
2: Is it?
1: Yes.
3: What is the mummy?
1: Don't worry about it.
2: Worms and grubs.
3: Okay.
2: Then the butter brew cookie.
1: Oh.
2: Really delicious. I mean, so many of these. They are so fantastic. The ghoulberry. It's got that purple icing.
1: Purple icing, yes.
2: I mean, absolutely delicious cookies.
1: You'll appreciate this. Adrian just ordered a box.
2: Adrian did?
3: Nice.
1: Adrian just ordered a box.
2: Nice job, Adrian.
3: Nice.
2: And you can do the same. Be like Adrian. Order a box today. These go really fast. We do a limited number of them, and they always sell out. And they usually sell out within a couple of days.
1: And then once you're sold, you don't do more, right?
2: Right. Once they're, as they say in the commercials, they're gone, they're gone.
1: They're
2: gone.
1: They're really gone.
2: As opposed to, once they're gone, they're still here. 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
6: Gray Unleashed.
2: So the North Texas, the North Lake, Texas mother that stabbed her children, I think they survived, right?
1: To my understanding, everybody survived.
3: Yes. In fact, we saw where the older child protected the younger child when mom was on her rampage.
2: Oh, gosh, just heartbreaking.
3: Which I immediately thought of, what's-her-face, Clancy, because she killed the oldest first.
2: Right.
3: Because she knew that the oldest would protect him.
2: Which is stunning, so because apparently she didn't know what she was doing.
1: Yes, Pat.
2: So
1: the
2: that's
1: voice
2: interesting.
1: Was
3: that is interesting.
2: And yet there was method to her madness.
1: Yes, there was.
2: A lot of method. Like, she also kept her husband away.
1: She had to
2: send him out in the first place and then make sure he wouldn't come home sooner.
3: Yeah.
2: All of that stuff. So we just keep wondering, is this happening more?
3: It's also terrible.
2: Has this inspired people in some kind of weird way to kill their children? Or are we just hearing about it now because of Lindsey Clancy? I don't know.
3: I don't know either, but it sure feels like it does.
1: Mm-hmm. Hey, is there a connection? AI says no.
3: Okay.
1: According to statistics, there's no sharp increase after
2: mothers killing their children. Seriously?
3: We're just hearing about it more.
2: Okay.
3: People are on the lookout for it, so we're hearing about it.
1: Yes, and I think it's the whole about a red car. Now everybody has a red car.
3: Yeah. Okay, so that really, I think you're trying to make me feel better about it, but it doesn't.
2: No, I don't.
1: No, at the end of the day, a mom is trying to kill her kids.
2: Yeah.
3: Yeah.
2: And here's the report on it. This is clip 15.
7: This morning on October 6, 2026, at approximately 4:20 a.m., officers were dispatched to a residence in the 1200 block of Daylily Drive regarding a stabbing in progress. Denton County Sheriff's Office communications advised that a male subject was reporting that his wife had a knife and had stabbed him. Mm. Officers arrived within minutes at the location and detained an adult female. Officers completed a protective sweep of the residence and discovered two small children who had also had stab wounds. Fire and EMS personnel were already en route. Our officers rendered aid to the children until paramedics arrived and took over care. The adult male and two children were taken to a Fort Worth hospital for their injuries, and an adult female was transported to Denton Hospital for observation and possible injuries. The following people are reported to have injuries. An adult male, 34 years of age, suffered injuries to his head.
8: child female, 3 years of age, suffered stab wounds to the chest. An infant male, 10 months old, suffered a stab wound to the chest. An adult female identified as Holly Leanne Flores, 37 years of age, had been treated and released from the hospital, taken into custody, and transported to the Denton County Jail. Our detectives are still investigating the incident. Have preliminary charges as follows: two charges of attempted capital murder and one charge of aggravated assault with a deadly weapon.
2: So the children have survived so far, and hopefully they'll be okay. I think they do expect them to recover, right?
1: That's what I'm reading.
2: Yeah. And the husband had a stab wound in his head.
1: Yes.
3: You can live through that.
2: Yeah. Well, he did.
3: You can live through that.
1: And Jeffy's famous line, children are what? Resilient, really? And
3: kids are resilient. Yeah, they fight back. They are. Back. I mean, they truly they are. So it's just a matter of their mental, right? That's what we're mostly concerned about.
2: True. Mental health, yeah.
3: The wounds, we've got the best doctors in the world, and we'll take care of it. But
2: you've got that serious mental wound and of your mom stabbed you.
3: They're going to be reminded by the scar on dad's head from the knife.
2: Yeah. And we don't know anything about why this happened. Is she also suffering from some sort of depression or psychosis?
3: She must be, right?
2: She must be.
3: Yeah.
2: And I don't know what, crazy looks like, but she did not look crazy.
3: Well, that's the Joni Tony rule, man. Some days they're Joni, but you don't want Tony.
2: No. Ugh. I don't know. We had there was no motive for it at all that was mentioned in any report I've seen. And you just like to, has she been, mentally ill?
3: Right.
2: Was this any sign of leading up to this?
3: And I think we're going to find out that there was. But
2: probably.
3: But we certainly haven't have the detailed report. She's in custody and the police aren't releasing anything as of yet. So we'll see. But I'm sure we'll find out that there is. Is the dad okay? I mean, we just know he got stabbed in the head, right?
1: Yeah, that's what we know, yeah.
3: So
1: yeah,
2: his injuries aren't life-threatening.
1: He must have a big head.
2: Yeah.
3: Okay, but that doesn't mean he wasn't harmed.
2: Seems like, I don't know, if you're stabbed in the forehead, you've got some serious skull there to stop the knife, I would think.
3: And even if you don't stop the knife, and the knife goes in, you're still alive.
1: Yes.
3: I mean, you've killed, brain cells
1: brain
3: or whatever
1: cells.
3: It takes out, whatever part of the brain, your umugwagla or whatever they call the parts of
1: nailed
3: the frontal
1: it.
3: Brain.
2: You nailed
3: That's
2: it.
3: What I thought.
2: The
3: umugwagla. Something like
1: she
3: that.
1: Having a stroke
3: what they
1: on
3: call.
1: Air?
2: No, that was the medical
1: oh,
2: term.
1: No,
2: that,
3: thank
1: term.
3: You.
2: I was going to ask if he'd been to medical school because nobody knows about the umugwagla. How many people even talk about the umugwagla?
1: I didn't know, but I'm from an island.
3: That's the front
1: Pat,
3: of your brain.
2: I didn't until he just brought it
3: That's the front
2: up,
3: part of your brain.
2: Yeah,
3: that's what they call it.
2: All right.
3: And those of us that are,
1: medically trained.
3: Yeah.
1: Medical training.
2: Yeah, yeah.
3: And, so you don't know what you lose mentally.
2: Did you get your training on the Island of Spice? Is that where that happened? Or
3: why you got to bring that up all the time?
2: Sorry, you don't like to talk about it.
3: I don't like
2: I forgot
3: to talk
2: for
3: about
2: a second.
1: Someone
2: I apologize.
1: That suffers from PTSD, I can understand why he does.
3: Yeah, thank you.
2: Yeah,
1: I understand.
3: I mean, you know what? Just be happy we saved the Western Hemisphere from communism.
2: And I am. Believe me, I am.
3: Okay. You don't really show it.
2: No, I am. I don't know what you want me to do.
1: What do you want him to do?
2: What do you want me to do?
3: I want you to leave me alone.
2: Okay.
1: Trust me.
2: I will.
1: There's nothing we can do.
2: Then let's play the Gen Z virtual reality about October
1: 7th. So this is amazing. This is two YouTubers. They sit down, start putting Gen Z and say, hey, what do you know about October 7th?
2: Okay. So, we should have played this yesterday, but
1: it came out yesterday. Yeah.
2: Yeah.
9: Today is the third anniversary of October 7th. Since 60% of young Americans support the terrorist who did it.
10: We're going to use virtual reality to make the reality of that day undeniable.
11: Have you heard about the war in Palestine?
12: Yes.
13: What do you hear about?
14: Israel's in the wrong.
15: There's a genocide happening.
16: Genocide.
17: They're the oppressor.
18: Free Palestine.
10: What do you know about October 7th?
17: Nothing.
19: I don't know too much facts.
10: You don't know what that is?
18: No.
10: We want to show you footage today. Hamas terrorists and also citizens massacred 1,200 people.
20: A man is shooting.
21: They're dead. They're dying.
22: Shocking.
12: A lot of videos of war.
13: It's actually at a music festival.
12: Really?
13: Yeah.
12: Wow.
14: They look really scared.
13: Did you know about any
15: of this?
16: Did you know these were just innocent civilians massacred at a music
2: festival?
12: No, I did not.
15: I had no idea.
13: How does that make you feel?
12: Upsetting.
15: I'm
12: it seems very scary.
17: I'm feeling fear for them.
18: This is heavy. This is deep.
12: If people my age, Gen Zers, were able to see all this, their eyes would definitely be open.
13: Why do you think the media doesn't show this?
14: They want us to side with one group of people.
12: I think they don't show this because people don't want to hear the truth.
16: Would you want to talk to people who were there that day?
12: I don't think I have the heart to be able to.
16: Take off your glasses for a second. I have two people who were actually there that day.
12: Oh my goodness.
17: Very nice to meet you, too.
19: Free Palestine?
16: We're here trying to raise awareness about the biggest massacre of Jews since the Holocaust, and you're saying free Palestine to these victims. This is the roboticness of it. No arguments, just free Palestine.
20: This transition, love and happiness to cry and panic, it's very hard to process.
12: That's crazy.
21: Yeah, that was a tragedy.
22: Violence is never the answer.
16: Does that look genocidal to you?
12: Yeah.
13: That's the opposite side.
14: How was it to cope with that?
23: A big coping mechanism was choosing to speak out so soon afterwards on behalf of all those who were murdered.
24: Everything that's happened isn't the starting point. There is fault to Judaism.
16: If you want to learn that anti-Zionism and anti-Semitism are the same, he literally just said there is a problem with Judaism.
14: All of Gaza's gone.
16: 70% of the buildings have been destroyed. 3% of the population has died, half of which are terrorists. Because Israel evacuated the citizens. Isn't that the opposite of a genocide?
14: No, because where do they go now?
16: Genocide's the eradication of the people.
14: Okay, but
16: Hamas comes, shooting every Jew they can find. Is that genocidal?
14: I don't think that just murdering people is a genocide.
16: Can't you see how hypocritical you sound?
14: I don't know if this conversation's gonna go anywhere, so I'm gonna leave.
16: You still think Israelis are genocidal?
2: That's what they do every time.
14: I don't really
12: think so. Wow, I'm extremely sorry.
23: You said, I feel like I should be dead by now. And I think that's something that every survivor lives with on a daily basis. We were this close to being one of our friends died on that day.
15: I hope it gets beautiful for you again.
16: Was your mind changed today?
12: It definitely was.
15: Definitely changed my perspective.
13: Do you think now you can share your experience?
12: 100%.
15: Yeah.
2: Incredible.
15: Whoa, what an experiment.
13: Showing people can see the truth when it's put in front of them.
25: We just need to make it more viral than the lies.
16: So do your part by sharing this video. And as always, think again.
3: Wow. Think about it.
2: It's amazing that so many of them had never heard of October 7th. They don't even know
1: the footage,
2: the motivation for Israel to have attacked
3: but
2: the
3: Palestinians. Free Palestine.
2: Hamas. Yeah, but they know free Palestine. And that's what they fall back on. Wow. And some of them are so stubborn about it, even after they hear the truth, it's like, well, so free Palestine. You know, this is going nowhere, so I'm not going to talk about it anymore. Okay, that's all they can do.
6: This is Pat Gray Unleashed.
26: Hey there. Happy Thursday. I'm Hillary. This is your 4-Minute Buzz, and here are some of today's top stories. An 18-year-old Minnesota man who allegedly pledged allegiance to ISIS and was planning on carrying out a mass shooting at the Mall of America was arrested after buying an AK-47-style rifle, magazines, and ammunition from an undercover FBI employee. The affidavit filed in federal court in Minnesota alleges that Shikdun Abdulhai Mahmoud had spent months discussing his desire to carry out a mass shooting at the Mall of America, and that he told an FBI confidential source that October 24th is the day, inshallah, or God willing. Special agent in charge of the FBI Minneapolis field office, Christopher Dotson, said in a press conference on Wednesday that, quote, Mahmoud met with someone he believed to be a loyal member of ISIS to attempt to purchase an AK-47 rifle, knowing it would be used in a felony or federal crime of terrorism. Mahmoud planned to use the gun he bought in a high-traffic public area in just a few weeks' time in support of a designated foreign terrorist organization. And the affidavit alleges that Mahmoud had initially expressed desire to travel to Somalia to join al-Shabaab and fight on its behalf and or commit a mass casualty attack in Minnesota. But after realizing in July that he didn't have enough money to make it to Somalia, he turned his sights fully on attacking the U.S. The complaint alleges that Mahmoud chose the Mall of America as the location due to it being, quote, owned by the Jews, and that he was inspired by last year's anti-Semitic attack at Bondi Beach in Sydney, Australia, during a Hanukkah celebration. The complaint also notes that last month, Mahmoud posted a video on Discord in which he pledged allegiance to ISIS. Mahmoud appeared for his initial hearing in federal court in St. Paul yesterday and has been charged with knowingly receiving a firearm and ammunition while knowing or having reasonable cause to believe they would be used to commit a felony and federal crime of terrorism. Also, President Trump touted his new Trump accounts yesterday at a press conference in the Oval Office and thanked Michael and Susan Dell for donating more than $6 billion, enough to provide $250 to 25 million account holders. The Treasury Department announced last week that every eligible child under 18 with a valid Social Security number will now be automatically enrolled in a Trump account, bringing the total number of accounts up to roughly 70 million. $1,000 government contributions will be available to U.S. citizen children born between January 1st, 2025 and December 31st, 2028. Parents will be able to initially contribute up to $5,000 per year, while employers may contribute up to $2,500 annually without that amount counting as taxable income for the employee. A parent or guardian would need to claim the account to manage it, to accept contributions from relatives or employers, and for eligible children to receive the one-time federal deposit. White House spokeswoman Taylor Rogers said yesterday that Trump accounts are a life-changing initiative that will jumpstart the American dream for generations to come. Trump said yesterday that over 70 companies have now agreed to make contributions to their employees' children, including Uber, Intel, NVIDIA, and Steak and Shake. And then we want to tell you about a new feature on TheBlaze.com. The new feature called Poll Watch now brings the Senate, governor, and House races together in one place, and it gives you an easy way to track how the midterm races are shaping up. The new platform feature at pollwatch.theblaze.com. 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I'm Hillary. That's your 4 Minute Buzz.
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0: 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This is the Glenn Beck Program.
1: Glenn Beck is on!
2: Hello, America. Welcome to Thursday. This is the Glenn Beck Program. I will tell you, every single member of my staff has, in some way or another, said to either me or Ricky or Jason, I feel under attack. The spiritual attack today is remarkable, and we have done a lot of things in my career, but I don't know of a time we have felt spiritual attack. Every one of us in every department. Because we're exposing a lot today. And everything I'm going to be talking about today on the show is it's all related. You have to understand, we are to the core of what's really going on. This is so far beyond George Soros. This is a global cabal. It is there is no leader to it. It is just a bunch of ideological Satanists, quite honestly. Because there's no way that you can believe any of this stuff without worshiping Satan. And speaking of that, it's in Iowa. Actual Satanism. In a city council meeting, I'm going to show it to you. We're not going to play it on the air because I won't have that on the air. But the city council stood up and said, okay, we're going to say the pledge and a quick prayer. And they call somebody up and he gives a satanic prayer. Then the city council in Iowa says, okay, let's all stand for the Pledge of Allegiance. Nobody says anything. What is happening? America, wake up. Wake up. We'll show you today, all leading to our special tonight, what's actually happening. You believe and you have been convinced that you are in the minority. You believe that this is an overwhelming force. It is a shadow play. And I'm going to prove it to you tonight. We will show you with the evidence from Data Republican. This is a shadow play. How is the DSA growing the way it is? It's not actual numbers. It's not actual. This is not spreading the way you think it is. This is all the world is but a stage. And you have very well-connected, lots of international money working together to take the United States and the entire West down. This is not a global movement. This is a movement of money, all in legal ways. They are using our own system against us. Not a conspiracy, although that's what the left will say, because that's the only way they can fight anything, is to say, oh, that's a conspiracy. It's not a conspiracy. I'll show it all to you tonight at 8 o'clock on our special, but we're going to go through a lot of it today, and I'm going to tie it. You know what? Let's start with Mamdani. Mamdani is yesterday. 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Just trying to be zen with my candle. Just try to be zen. Just breathe deep. Lord, be with me today to stop me from saying things that are motivated by the dark side. Okay. Let's start with Mamdani, the first October 7th statement the mayor made, he mourned the Hamas attack and called Israel's war in Gaza a genocide. Okay? On his own youth section now, this is what he did. Accused Washington of complicity with every arms shipment. I'd read you the whole thing, but it's really not worth reading. He starts the first paragraph and, oh my gosh, we got to recognize. And then two other paragraphs follow it, and it is all about Hamas and Gaza. Okay? He took 9/11 and made it into a day of mourning for Al-Qaeda. That's what he did. While he was doing that, he had his own DSA members outside, campus youth DSA, they're rallying outside of City Hall, accusing him of capitulating to Zionist pressures. His own promotional material, called October 7th, the day resistance against imperialism changed the fate of our world forever. The outside, they're saying, glory to the martyrs. Okay, so what happened yesterday? Well, he went to a vigil, and that's what made everybody upset. He went to an Israel group, and he was standing with them to mourn with the Jews. But what was the Israel group that he went and stood with? This group is a group of Jewish Israelis, I guess, that think that Israel is committing genocide. So he's not standing. He's standing with the same kind of Palestinian supporters. Then at the end, after he does this, he's got both sides mad at him. After this, he has dinner at the only Palestinian restaurant in New York. Could he be more clear? Now, so you know, this is everywhere. James Talrico has been saying that Democrats need to adopt Mamdani's talking points. Okay, so that includes rent freezes, city-operated grocery stores, free public transportation, and higher taxes. Okay. He responded saying Democrats need a giant tent, and that's going to mean Democratic socialists. He has also previously said that radicalized white men are the biggest domestic terrorist threat in the country. He calls racism a virus, saying white skin gives me and every white American immunity from the virus, but we spread it wherever we go through our words, our actions, and our systems. We don't have to be showing symptoms like a white hood or a Confederate flag to be contagious. He's also argued that God is binary, transgenderism and abortion are acceptable under religion. Yes, the same religion that was giving the prayer in Iowa. It's totally acceptable. In fact, it's celebrated. Tonight in our special, I'm going to show you how the DSA has grown. I'm going to show you that it is not what you think it is. I'm going to show you how other governments are involved. Friendly governments are involved.

0: Are the DSA, are they extremist and dangerous? Or are they irrelevant? Because those are the two arguments. They're irrelevant. They're not that big of a deal. Or they're extremist and they're dangerous. Let's look at their platform. Their platform is calling for the end of capitalism. It says food, education, energy, medicine, transportation are not businesses. They're common goods, which means someone else owns them. End of capitalism, owning the means of production for food, education, energy, medicine, transportation. Quote, they're not businesses. Oh, okay. All right. Well, good. Then we could go back to the way the Soviet Union was doing food. It worked out so well. And medicine and transportation. Oh, who doesn't remember the Zill? Oh, I know who doesn't remember the Zill. Anyone who has been educated past 1985. Because after 1985, no one taught anything. The platform calls for that. It calls for the defunding of the military, abolishing all border controls. Last month, the organization says it rejects authoritarian socialism, published a statement commemorating the 100 years of Fidel Castro. Oh, so you don't want to be like the authoritarian, but you celebrate Fidel Castro. You know what? It's so amazing. Most, you don't need people like me. You really don't. You don't need people like me who are telling you what's going on. You don't need an investigator. You don't need investigative journalist. You need a printer. You need to go on a website like the DSA and print what they say. But see, most people in your circle who won't listen to anything, you can take the DSA, their own website, print it, hand it to them, and they won't listen. Because I'm going to be really frank with you today because I'm in no mood to be anything. I'm sorry. Oh, God. I honestly don't know how to do my show anymore. I don't. I really don't. I mean, the Lord is telling me to be much more kind, much more gentle. And that's why, you know, we prayed right before we went on the show today, because I am not in that mood today. I don't know how to do that. We're just, and you know what? The reason why I'm not like that, and this shows you my weakness. My staff is under spiritual attack like you cannot imagine. And so it's taking me out of the right frame of mind. So I am just, please, bear with me today. This is evil that is going on. Marco Rubio was right. I don't know if you saw his speech in Greece, but Marco Rubio was absolutely right. I want to play a little bit of this. Give me cut 7. Listen to this.
1: And now, today, we find ourselves at a crossroads. Because the next decade and the decisions we make will write the story of the next century. The course we take will determine whether the West maintains its place at the head of the world or resigns itself to a future of atrophy and servitude and decline. We will either choose to act now or lose the choice to act at all.
0: That is what you're facing. This is not hyperbole. There is so much. I'm sorry. Marxism is evil. Read about Karl Marx. Read about him. Understand his relationship with the Dark Lord. It's well documented. Look at his relationship and his love of Satan. It is evil, period. Look at his Islamism. Look at what is happening with Islam. It is the wholesale murder and celebration of death. It is evil. As it is currently constituted, and we are seeing it happen right now, I am sorry, but it is the army of the Antichrist. I know this makes me sound like an extremist. I really don't care today. I really don't care. Maybe there's a handful of people that will wake up today with somebody just telling you what it actually is. I don't know how to explain this special to you today. I'm not even sure that we hit it right, that we looked at what we're presenting to you. It is so astounding. It is so large. And yet at the same time, it's teeny. It's just this handful of people all around the globe. With the billions of people alive, there's what? Maybe a million? And who are actually doing these things? I'll bet you it's 250,000. Out of those, I bet you it's maybe 50,000 that actually know what they're doing. And that's what's controlling the entire West right now. And I don't know what you're going to think of this special today, because I read it over and over and over again before we were doing it. I kept coming back to Jason. I'm like, wait a minute. Do I have this? Yes, Glenn, you do. That's what it is. How is this legal? How is any of this happening? Because they are using our own system against us. This election is so unbelievably important. If Michigan allows a guy who is a Marxist Islamist, you put that guy who is so clearly on the wrong side. Anyone, I'm sorry, do you have anybody who even knows the name of a guy who's on the side of Iran and actually worked and worshiped the leaders of Iran? He does. He hangs out with them. He excuses them. He celebrates them. He has dinner with them. You know, it wasn't until 1941 that America woke up. In 1939, we were still making excuses. In 1939, we still were having Nazi-style rallies at Madison Square Garden. It was the German Bund movement. You would have stood at 1939 and you would have thought, oh my gosh, America is lost. What the hell is this? They had a giant painting backdrop of George Washington with the swastikas all around him and everybody giving the German salute. It was called the German Bund movement. Look it up. It will blow your mind. Blow this commercial off. Ten seconds, station ID. 1, 2, 3, 4, 5, 6, 7, 8, 9, 10. Okay. Look it up. You would have thought we were insane and we were going to fight on the wrong side. We are in 1939 right now. Right now, it's all happening. The same kind of stuff, just different characters. And what's strange and what's so fascinating is that it's the same ideology, the same kind of stuff. It's socialism, it's anti-Semitism, but it's not German. No. This time, because it always happens this way, when the Germans started to implode, that disease jumped. Where did it jump? To the Middle East. And it was planted deeply with the guy who's responsible for starting Hamas. The Grand Mufti. Look him up. Where did that spread? Persia, which had just changed its name to Iran. Translation, Aryan. If we were a better educated people, we would understand, we would see this. But it's not just education. It is also requires humility. And we are not humble enough to think that any of this stuff could happen again. It happens over and over and over again. And you know why it happens over and over again in human societies? Because humans do the same thing every time. It can't happen this time. It's different this time. I'm telling you, our debt, our wars, our arguments, our anti-Semitism, our blindness, it's all going to end the same way unless we change the game. Stick with us today if you want to change the game. We got a lot more to go over. And join us tonight, glenbeck.com/torch. glenbeck.com/torch. 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

You know, God gave us all the ability to know the truth. And everything I'm going to say to you today, is not because you don't know the truth. You know the truth. You know the truth. I'm not going to talk to you today or tonight in the special because you don't know the truth. I'm going to talk to you because you know the difference between truth and lies. And it has to be said. Tonight we're focusing on DSA, but I want you to know the DSA and the Islamists are tied directly to each other. Look at Mamdani. It is one in the same now. And I just want to say, for anyone who thinks that they don't have anything to worry about, that there is no plan, listen to their own words and look at their own history. You know, in 1978, an old cleric in exile was living in a little village outside of Paris, and reporters came from all over the world to sit on his rug at his feet. And he told them exactly what they hoped to hear, that the new Iran would be free and it would be great, and women would choose their own work and even their future, their clothes, and that the clergy had no interest at all in running the government. He would just go home and teach. Now remember, at that time, Iran was as free as we are today. Our women were wearing the same clothes in America as they were wearing then. And he lands in Tehran on that February, and millions in the streets. And less than a month later, the word came down that women working in government offices need to cover their hair. The next day was March 8th, International Women's Day. And the women of Tehran walked out, nurses, teachers, secretaries, because they were used to freedom. Students, tens of thousands of them, bareheaded for days. These were the same people who marched against the Shah a few weeks earlier. These were the same people, the Marxists, that were in bed with the Islamists.

Islamists. These people said, we didn't bleed in the streets for a revolution that would march us backwards. And it worked. The regime blinked. Senior cleric went on the air and said everybody had misunderstood. No. That was never an order. That was a recommendation. No. So the women went home. They thought they had won. I want you to think of 2024. We thought we had won.

every government office. Within a few more, it was the law of the land. Every woman, every street, enforced with the lash, the whipping of women. That's the pattern. They don't go with a knife first. They come with a smile first. Then they step back. Then comes the law. Where did the women go? The ones who didn't want to dress like it was the year 1400. Where did they go? 4 years ago, this month, a 22-year-old girl named Masha was visiting Tehran with her family. The morality police decided some of her hair was showing, and they took her in. Because that apparently makes men want to rape her. So 3 days later, she was dead. The women who marched in 1979, they're grandmas now. Their granddaughters went into the streets with their hair down, and hundreds of them never came home. And you, your friends are standing for this regime's army liberating Palestine? August 2021, Kabul. Taliban holds their first press conference. Their spokesperson promises the whole world women are going to have their rights within the framework of Islam. Western papers printed the word moderate. Mm-hmm. How are things today? Boys go back to high school. Girls don't. Year after that, women are barred from universities. In 2024, a new law says a woman's voice may not be heard in public. Not her opinions. Her voice. She's not allowed. Not opinions. She's not allowed to speak. Where's the women's movement? Oh, I know. You're on the side of the Marxist and the Islamists. You're a fraud. You're dismissed. Same recommendation, different decade. How about the gay man? In 2007, Iran's president stood at Columbia University. I was on the air at CNN, and I was the only one ringing the bell on this one. He told an American audience that Iran doesn't have homosexuals the way America does. In fact, he said there are no homosexuals in Iran. The room laughed, and I said back then, don't laugh. That's not funny. Don't laugh. He's not describing a country. He's not saying, oh, we just don't have any born here. He was describing a policy. The Iranian law allows death for homosexuality. Now, you can either take death or they'll fix it for you. Okay, so you don't want to be beheaded or you don't want to be hung. Okay, well, there's a different option. You want to have a government pay for your sexual surgery? Guess who does it? Iran. They'll turn you into a woman. Whether you are just homosexual or you want to be trans, it doesn't matter. You either hung or they turn you into a woman. Because then the men can have their way with you. The regime would rather erase the fact that men exist, which is really interesting, because that's kind of what our society is doing too through the Marxists, isn't it? And by the way, this is how you get a country with no gays in it. If you're Islamic, you just kill them. We take to Syria. The new president, he's a moderate, you know. He spent years commanding a militia that once pledged itself to Al-Qaeda. Today he wears a suit. He says all the right things. Last year, he was received in, where else? Paris. Now, maybe he's changed. And I hope he has. But we've been here before. Again and again and again and again. And we have the receipts. A village outside of Paris, 1978. A promise from the new Ayatollah of what women could wear. You know, some people will say that this is Islamophobic. Say it all you want. I know who came up with that word. The people who want us to believe that Islamists are fine. They're not. I'm not phobic.

0: about Islam. I'm not phobic. I don't hate Muslims. My fear of Islamist is not irrational. That's what phobia means. It's an irrational fear. My fear is completely rational. Your dismissal of it is not. And the people who suffer the most under this thing are Muslims. Masha, you know, the girl that was, because she had a little bit of hair showing, she was Muslim. The girls locked out of school in Kabul are Muslim. Millions of Muslims in this country came here to get away from it. And they don't want Sharia running their lives any more than you do. The enemy is Islamists. It's a political movement with a religion inside of it, not the other way around. It doesn't want your soul. It wants the state. It wants the courts. It wants the schools. It wants the police. It wants the power to decide what a woman puts on her head. In the West, it doesn't arrive as a law. Not in London. Not in Paris. Not in Dallas. Britain has dozens of Sharia councils, and they have absolutely no legal power at all. But when the British government looked inside of it, found a woman being pressed to accept divorce on terms no British court would ever allow, what'd they do? What'd they do? A lot of pressure from a lot of people. So that a woman has every right on paper, but it's never quite any use for them. Because it means nothing. You know, on American pulpits on a Friday, on tape, you can hear the sermons. The law of God will be the law of the land of the free. That they are here to destroy us because we are the great Satan. There's a scholar in Texas who said, and it's on tape, we don't have it yet in Texas. Everybody heard the word not. The word that matters in that sentence is yet. There's an Islamic tribunal in Dallas. It's voluntary and non-binding. Oh, really? Oh, okay, well then I guess there's nothing to worry about. You know, this is just panic. Voluntary and non-binding. Why worry about it? You know, that's no different, really, honestly, from a Jewish Beth Din or a Catholic marriage tribunal. Is it, really? Well, on the law, they're right. Nobody in Texas is being lashed, but nobody in Tehran was being lashed in March of 1979 either. The pattern never begins with a court. It begins again with a smile and a promise and a step back. And there are people in my own camp right now. We want to step back. Or they want to restrict the headscarf and pull professional license from Muslims. What? No, the women in Tehran march for the right to decide what goes on their head. You want to put a scarf on? You don't want to put a scarf on. So does the woman in Plano who chooses to wear it, does she get her rights or not? The moment any government decides for her in either direction, the Islamist has won the argument. Because the argument was, who owns her? You don't beat a movement that wants one law for believers and another one for everybody else by writing a law that has one for Muslims and one for everybody else. Here's how you stand against this. This is true with the Muslims, the Islamists, and this is true with the Marxists. One law, the Constitution. For every man and woman in this country, no exceptions, no side arrangements, no quiet pressure in the back room that a woman can't walk out of. One constitution. Marxists, you want to destroy the Constitution, it's in your own platform. You want to abolish Congress, the Senate, and the presidency, and have a council. Wow, that sounds an awful lot either like Joseph Stalin or the mullahs in Iran. What's the difference anymore? I I can't defend Muslims if Muslims won't stand up themselves and say this. You know, the only ones that ever speak out about it are the people who have left Islam. Where are the people? Where are the good women that don't want this to happen? You know where they are? Terrified. Terrified. They'll step back because they'll be beaten to death. Or they want it. And I don't know how to tell the difference between the two. You need to learn the pattern. And I guess that's what this special is about tonight. We're not going to talk about Islam. We're going to only talk about Marxists today and the DSA. But we're going to show you the pattern. We're going to show you exactly how this is igniting the world on fire. It's not. It's bogus. And if you don't understand the pattern, if you don't understand how this is working, if we don't work together and start to expose this stuff, I can't just expose it. Data Republican can't just expose it. One person, one group can't just expose it and then say it's fixed. We all have to know it. But above all, don't do the step back. When they say, oh, it's not a problem, you've won, don't step back. Because that's the people, the good people go home. That's the moment. It was never an order. It was only a recommendation. That's what they always say. Do not step back. This is a long fight. Join us tonight, glennbeck.com/torch. glennbeck.com/torch. 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Let them know that you heard it from me. 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

0: Have you ever met a single person in your life that enjoys paying taxes? No, no one does. 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
7: Hey there, happy Thursday. I'm Hillary. This is your 4-Minute Buzz, and here are more of today's top stories. A bipartisan House committee found that the online brokerage site Webull poses a national security risk because of its corporate structure, technology operations, and ties to China. The House Select Committee argued that there is a profound gap between Webull's public presentation as an American company and the structure of its operations, and that the financing and compliance systems are structurally tied to China. The committee found that the platform's data practices expose American investors to the Chinese government, that the company misrepresented where key employees worked and how they were supervised, that the platform's regulatory controls were weaker than its assurances suggested, and that its subsidiary accepted Chinese government funding conditional on loyalty to the Chinese Communist Party while its affiliates expanded in China. Committee Chairman John Molinar said that, quote, investors should heed this information when choosing who they do business with. A spokesperson for Webull said that the report contained significant inaccuracies and unsupported conclusions. While the platform does conduct its U.S. business from St. Petersburg, Florida and New York City, and U.S. customer data is stored domestically, it does have substantial operations in China with its subsidiary Hunan Webull Information Technology Corp., employing about 62% of its workforce as of last December. The bipartisan committee made several recommendations, including enacting inspectability requirements for broker-dealer operations, creating foreign adversary data protections for brokerage records, and bringing foreign-controlled broker-dealers within Committee on Foreign Investment in the United States jurisdiction. Also, President Donald Trump is set to award Tesla and SpaceX founder Elon Musk, along with other American innovators, with the National Medal of Science during a ceremony at the White House today. The honorees for the National Medal of Science Award will reportedly include Musk, Google co-founder Sergey Brin, NVIDIA CEO Jensen Huang, and AMD CEO Lisa Su, Dell Technology CEO Michael Dell, and Microsoft CEO Satya Nadella will receive the National Medal of Technology and Innovation. Trump's uncle, John G. Trump, was posthumously awarded the National Medal of Science by President Ronald Reagan due to his work involving ionizing radiation and its applications in medicine, industry, and atomic physics. Musk also recently returned in an advisory role to the Trump administration and is now co-leading the Pentagon's Project Meridian, which studies the future of warfare and the weapons and technologies the U.S. military will need to maintain its technological advantage. The committee was announced last month and will have 120 days to present its findings to the president. The Department of War said in the letter announcing the project that Project Meridian will, quote, leverage critical perspectives from outside the Pentagon, drawing upon a group of top technologists, innovators, business leaders, policymakers, and national security experts. Project Meridian's primary function will be to map the trajectory of future warfare, identifying critical capability gaps, and propose actionable solutions in furtherance of the identified goals in the 2026 National Security Science and Technology Strategy. Well, and finally, Hurricane Isaias intensified early this morning to become the first hurricane of the 2026 Atlantic season, making it the latest date for a first hurricane to develop since 1905, and just barely missing the record set on October 8th, 1905. Forecasters previously predicted a slower than normal season for the Atlantic, but the season has been even quieter than anticipated. Florida Governor Ron DeSantis and Alabama Governor Kay Ivey have already issued a state of emergency for dozens of counties ahead of expected landfall as a Category 2 Friday evening. Stay safe out there. I'm Hillary. This has been your 4-Minute Buzz. Now here's Glenn with a sponsor.
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2: Welcome to the Glenn Beck Program. Tonight is our special that has been driven by a lot of the research from Data Republican. And this is going to show you the DSA and the machine. And we map the machine out. And I have to tell you, in tonight's special, I'm going to be repeating myself a few times because it's kind of hard to get your arms around. And hard to get your arms around because you are going to feel like this cannot be legal. It is 100% legal. None of these people are doing anything against the law. And it is global. They are using our own system against us. And I urge you, please, to watch this special tonight. GlennBeck.com/torch. If you're not a subscriber, we're going to take your questions right after. If you have questions, you just put them in the chat as the special is going on. I don't understand this. Can you explain this? And we'll try to answer all of your questions or as many as we can after the special. It's at 8 o'clock tonight. We're going to show you the infrastructure underneath public opinion. Because that's what it is. This is all bogus. But the numbers are real. And I'll explain that in 60 seconds. First, Medicare has a strange feature that it would never accept in most other parts of life. The more important the decision is, the more paperwork they seem to give to make, you know, to help you make it. So you're trying to figure out the coverage, the cost, the benefits, the prescriptions, which plan actually fits your life or your mom and dad's life. And you're supposed to sort through all of it like while making a decision that, you know, that's going to affect their health care and budget. It's almost impossible to do this by yourself. Now, you could get, you know, one of those mailers that they're getting in the mail and it says, hey, you know, we'll help you make, you know what? 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Just dial pound 250. 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Pound 250. Keyword chapter. Let me play cut one from the special tonight. Here's cut one, infrastructure.
3: What if we're confusing visibility with size? What if we're confusing organization with spontaneity? What if the thing that we're actually looking at is a ghost, is a mist, is not actual public opinion? What if we are looking at the infrastructure underneath public opinion that is shaping public opinion? Tonight, we're going to follow it, and it's not going to come as a surprise. It's not exactly grassrootsy. It actually feels more like a psyop. More like we're living in the Matrix. And we're at the beginning. We're now entering the AI world where it's going to get even more confusing. But I have good news tonight. We're going to show you this massive spiral of money, nonprofits, fiscal sponsors, international organizations, political activists, lawyers, lawyer training, and sometimes foreign relationships. One section tonight is going to piss you off a little. You're going to wonder, how is this allowed to happen? We're also going to show you street movements and eventually elections. I have been talking about dark money trails, organizations like the Tides Foundation and people like George Soros, spooky dude, for a very long time. Tonight, what I'm going to show you, you are going to be able to do, and I'm going to encourage you to do it.
2: Okay, so what did I just say there? I said that this is a mirage. But at the same time, the numbers are real. And this is what makes this special confusing tonight. I mean, I honestly don't know if I did my job well enough in this special. And we've worked so hard on this special. because it is almost diametrically opposed to itself. I'm going to show you the real money, the connections that are making these things happen. But don't dismiss it as, oh, well, then I don't have to worry about it, because the numbers are real. Let me give you this. The case on the DSA, there's 120,000 members. Well, that's nothing, right? Libertarian Party has 700,000 registered voters. You know, nobody ever puts them on a magazine cover. Except those are two different things being counted. A dues-paying member writes a check every year and then shows up to vote on the resolutions. Registered voters check a box at the, you know, DMV. That's it. They did it in 2014 and they never thought about it since. The Libertarian Party's actual due-paying, you know, national membership has dropped now below 10,000, the lowest since 1993. So the honest comparison isn't 120 against 700,000. It's 120,000 against fewer than 10,000. The socialists are 12 times the size, and they are committed, and they will work with, you know, libertarians, the problem is that you're herding cats. Not so with the Marxists. They will work with anyone. They are dedicated. Wait until I show you what El Sayed is saying about Barack Obama. He hates him. He hates him. Miserable failure, didn't act strong enough, wasn't the right guy, blah, blah, blah, blah, blah. But they're working together, aren't they? So 50,000 DSA members in 2024, over 120,000 in July. What? They passed Eugene Debs. If we were an educated public, your friends would know who Eugene Debs is. I know you do. The Socialist Party, all-time American peak, 113,000 in 1912. And they know it because they posted about it on the 4th of July. Now, let me give you something from London, from history, that shows you, okay, a receipt that is in the room in London with 13 clerks in it. It's April 1848, a movement called the Chartists. They want six things, mainly the vote for every man and a secret ballot, okay? Can't believe they didn't have that in England, but they didn't. So they gather signatures and a petition, and they haul it to Parliament in cabs. And their man stands up and announced 5,700,000 names. And Parliament didn't argue it. They didn't. They just counted. 13 law stationeered, the clerks, 17 straight hours. The real number was 1,975,496. Not a third of the claim. And worse, page after page in the same handwriting. Fake. Fake names all the way through it. Mr. Eugene Longnose. Mr. Flatnose. Mr. Punch knows. I mean, really? And there, signed in the petition demanding the vote for the working man, was the Queen of England. Except whoever forged her name didn't know Latin, so it reads Victoria Rex. Rex means the king. Victoria the Rex. Okay. That's in the records of the House of Commons. You can read it today. The movement was humiliated. The rally was a bust. Press treated it like a joke. Because they earned it. The count was right and the count was fatal. Chartism, mass movement, finished with inside of a year. So why am I telling you that? Because the important part is, of the six things on the petition, five became British law. Secret ballot, no property requirement to serve, pay for the members of parliament, districts roughly of equal size, one vote for every man, every one of them. The men who signed the petition by the time those things all passed were dead. And only one demand, annual elections, never happened. They lost the day of the count, but they won almost everything. Everything but one thing on that list. That's the instrument problem. Parliament measured how many people were standing in the room that morning, got the number exactly right, and learned nothing, because that was never the question. The question is whether anyone has an answer for what are they saying. And nobody did. So now let's run our count, honestly, here. Brookings did the work last month. They were careful. Do you know how many DSA? Because we did Brookings, and then we looked at it ourselves and did. Brookings said there were 282 candidates. As of October 2026, the best supported answer is roughly 250-plus elected officials, not running, elected, that are DSA or DSA-aligned. People who are DSA members, nationally endorsed by the DSA or endorsed by the local DSA chapter, okay? There's two or three in the federal House. Several DSA-backed candidates won House primaries this summer, so the Congressional Caucus could grow to five or more in November. There are 70 state legislators, seven mayors and county executives, around 100 city councilors and county commissioners, and dozens more in other local election offices. This is why we are mapping the DSA machine. This is why we have to break this before they double in size. But again, don't just look at the size. This is where the Republicans come in. When you look at what's actually happening, don't just look at the size and say they're growing. It's what they're saying that should concern you. They had 6,000 members when Bernie announced. We said 6,000, who cares? They had 50,000 2 years ago. We said 50,000, that's a mid-sized church. 120,000 now, and a mayor in two of the largest cities, and we're still doing the math. We like the libertarian number for the same reason we like the DSA number. 700,000 sounds like an army. 10,000 sounds like a Rotary Club. We reach for the flattering figure, and we're skipping the footnote. We're skipping what we should have learned in England. And that's how you lose an argument to people whose platform you refute with a pamphlet. The piece ends by warning that treating extremists as respectable is how Hitler got in the door. Don't treat them as respectable. That history is right. What we are missing is, don't ask how many there are. Ask me this. When a 24-year-old says the rent is impossible and the deductible is impossible and he'll never own anything, what's our answer? What's our answer? Not our rebuttal to Marx. Marx has been refuted for a century and a half. It never took. It loses every time. It kills millions of people. But it's winning now. Why? Why is it taking root? If we have an answer, then their number doesn't matter. If we don't have an answer, their number doesn't matter either. Tonight, I'm going to show you the numbers, and I'm going to show you how this is growing, and I'm going to show you that this is a propaganda, well-financed propaganda campaign. I'm going to show you how it works. I'm going to show you how all of a sudden there's these DSA things that are popping up everywhere. I'm going to show you, you know what? I can guarantee you that yesterday, when Mamdani, he had to placate the Jews because he came out earlier in the day and he said, you know, it's really the Jews' fault. I feel really bad for the Jews, but it's really their fault. That's basically what he said. People were upset, so he had to go placate the Jews. And so where did he go? He went to meet with them, a Jewish organization. Now, I can guarantee you, he didn't know a Jewish organization to go see. He didn't know, looking it up in the phone book, happy Jews that won't, you know, yell at me. I don't know. How did he find those Jews? Well, you know what? The Jewish organization that he happened to meet with yesterday. So a lot of people felt, well, see, he's doing both things. He's meeting, you know, he said, yeah, it's the Jews' fault, but he's meeting with Jewish people, Jewish leaders. You know what Jewish leaders, those Jewish leaders believe? That it's the Jews' fault. It's like Jews for Palestine. That's who he met with yesterday. How did he get that? I can guarantee you it's part of the network. It's part of this network that we're going to expose tonight. And we're going to ask you, I say at the end of the special, I'm looking for freaks. I really am. I'm looking for people who are just nerds, people who love this kind of stuff. I don't. I hate digging through research and all of that. I hate it. I'm a big story guy. But I know people who are, they crave numbers. They crave little nooks and crannies. They love searching and searching and searching and sifting through stuff. And they're like, oh, look at this gold nugget. Okay. We all have our own different talents. I am looking for those people. At the end of this, I'm asking for anyone in this audience that knows this, because all of this now can be found. You just need to know how to do it. And we're asking Data Republican to actually join us here in the coming days to try to show you how to do some of this stuff, how to make sure that you're on the right track and not get lost. Because you can find research on anything, you know. Oh, the Holocaust wasn't real. Look, here's the evidence. Yeah. You have to be careful. We have to be thorough and look for the facts. But this, all of this stuff is what our government should be doing. And to some extent, the government is doing it. And there are moles in our government right now that are on our side that are digging for this information. But you need to know it. Tonight, 8 p.m. All right, our sponsor this half hour is My Patriot Supply. 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

0: Jason, you wrote and compiled all of the data, and you know have been doing research on this for months. Am I getting the special right? How would you describe what's coming tonight at 8 o'clock?
1: Well, it's interesting that, you know, you and I, you've been doing it a lot longer than I have. But as long as I've been with you, we've been looking at a lot of these different groups, you know, connecting dots, tracking money, a lot of those kinds of things. I've never seen it put together in one big network like what's going to be shown tonight. And not only that, I got a comment from Tracy, an insider Tracy, who said, "What do you mean by using our own system against us?" And that was another huge part of what we're going to see tonight is we're going to show you exactly how they use the system against us. Like things like, you know, foreign influence, money flows.
0: Wait, let me just say this. Let me just explain it this way. We'll show you tonight. Money is coming from Germany, from the German government, and it is affecting our elections. Well, that's illegal, is it? No, it's not, because they've channeled it all of the right ways. They've made this not the Germans, this DSA, the people who have an interest in collapsing the West. They have put things together in legal little NGOs and everything else, and they're funneling everything there, and then it legally comes into the United States, and it affects our elections. It's insidious. It is absolutely insidious, and it's happening all around the world. And it explains, you know, you're seeing in France, and yesterday I kept telling you, this is a preview of what's coming here, and people can roll their eyes and say, that's not coming here, blah, blah, blah. It's coming here. How do I know? Watch tonight's special. The same people who are building the DSA here are building the socialist movement in France and in England and in Germany and everywhere else. It's the same. It's why they're passing the same laws. It's why we're seeing the same complaints. It's why we all have open borders. All of it. It's all explained tonight in mapping the DSA machine. It's all here. It's all here. So you can be somebody who buries their head in the sand and says, well, that's just not true. That's not happening. You know, you can just say, okay, it is true, but there's nothing I can do about it, so I don't need to vote or I don't need it. Okay. Or you can say, not on my watch. Absolutely not on my watch. I am going to dedicate my life. I am determined to live free. 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

Tonight at 8 o'clock is our special, and we were just talking about the special here with the insiders during the break, and you're going to learn stuff tonight, and some of it is, I mean, it's very complex. I don't think I've ever done a special where I've had to repeat myself so many times, because as we were writing it and putting it together, we're like, I don't think this is not going to be understood, because there's a lot of stuff that has to be understood, and new things like, have you ever heard of a fiscal partnership? When you're talking about, you know, politics, fiscal partnership. What is a fiscal partnership? We explain what a fiscal partnership, and there's a lot of things like this that you've just never heard of or never thought of before. And once you get it, you're like, oh, okay, I know exactly what that means now. But it is the way they found the way they found to be able to be legal, the way they put stuff together so they're not breaking anybody's law. Because none of this is illegal. None of this is illegal. You ever wonder why aren't these people going to jail? You're going to see stuff tonight. You're going to go, why aren't these people in jail? How can this be legal? Because it is. Because they've figured out the way to circumvent all of our laws. And it's legal. It just has to be exposed. It's immoral. Things can be legal and immoral. This is immoral. This is evil. It's evil because it is presenting you an image of something that is not real. Ever wonder how come the Tea Party had such a hard time? The Tea Party, I know why they had a hard time, because everyone was trying to raise money and nobody had a 501c3. Nobody had a room full of attorneys. Nobody had, the people who were going to do all the backroom stuff and the PR. Nobody knew. We were all moms and dads who had never done any of this ourselves. So we had a really hard time. The impact we made for being a bunch of hapless boobs was remarkable. How does the left do it? How do these things just pop up everywhere? You will see tonight. It's an entire system, and it's a global system. This is so far beyond George Soros. So far beyond George Soros. It's also the difference between, you know, the Nazis were national socialists. The Soviets were international socialists or international communists. So one of the big differences between the two, I mean, because look at them. They both were for socialism. They both had universal health care. They both had universal education. But when it came down to it, one believed own the production, own the means of production, own everything. But fascism believed, no, don't own everything. Just control everything. Let the government control it. Don't own it. Give the people the illusion of ownership. They can own it. We control it. If they go against our wishes, they're dead. Because both sides had camps. Both hated the Jews. Both killed people in the millions. What was their big thing? Russia didn't like the socialists because they were Germans. And the Germans were like, we are going to have the Nazi rule all around the world. Russia might have thought the same thing, but what they said was, no, this is international communism. We want you to do your own thing in your own country. Cuba, become communist just like us. We'll help you. Cuba was not a communist Soviet state.

This is what's happened. This is international communism. What I'm going to show for you tonight is the DSA is not socialist, it's international communism. This is an international movement, and it's well-funded. It has leagues of attorneys. They know exactly what they're doing. They've waited for a very long time. So tonight's special, you know, somebody just wrote it and said, this sounds terrifying. I guess if you didn't know this stuff was coming, if you had no idea, I guess it is terrifying. Or if you've hoped that it wasn't as bad as you thought it was, yes, it is terrifying. I guess it's like cancer. It's like cancer. We have stage 2, maybe stage 3 cancer right now. It can be cured. It can be cured. But any delay is going to move to stage 4. And then you're dead. There's no more time for delay. There's no more time for denial. You know, guys, I'm like this. My wife yells at me all the time. She'll be like, did you go to see the proctologist and get your exam? I'm like, no. No, I didn't. I put off being scoped. I don't know, for a year. And my wife kept yelling at me. And I'm like, well, first of all, I don't know what's wrong with you. I don't enjoy being scoped. But the second thing is, I kind of don't want to know. You know what I mean? I kind of don't want to know. I like living in my world where like, yeah, I don't have to worry about it. Nothing's going to happen. A lot of people don't want to know what's going on. And that honestly is part of the problem. Some of our friends deny this stuff because they truly can't believe it could happen here. Why is that? Because of the oceans. We are fortunately and unfortunately surrounded by ocean. We've never had these kinds of problems before. So they just don't think that it could ever happen because it's never happened here in America. When we turned against each other in the Civil War, it wasn't from an outside force. It was an inside cancer that we had to excise. This is an outside cancer coming in. And so a lot of your friends don't believe it because they just are like, well, it's not going to happen here. It never has. It'll always be this way. Some of them deny it because they don't want to know. A lot of your friends don't know it or won't address it because they hate Donald Trump or the other side so much that they're blind. And they can't see it because the alternative is Donald Trump. No, the alternative is slavery. Slavery or freedom. That's what you're talking about. But here's the hopeful part. It's not scary unless you want to be in complete denial. Then it'll scare the hell out of you. But if you want to know the truth and you want to realize, okay, stage 2, maybe stage 3 cancer. But here's the hopeful part. There's an answer to this. There's a cure to this. There are tools. If I would have shown you this in 2008, I would have been more freaked out than I already was. Because in 2008, there were no tools to stop this. None. I could have shown you exactly what I'm showing you, and then I would have said, but it's only us and my research team at Fox. That's it. So there it is, gang. Look at it. And there was no answer to it. There are tools today in your hands. You don't have to just pressure the government. You can. This information, who put this together, was Jason, our researcher, and who was leading it was Data Republican. Data Republican, she worked in high tech. She worked in Silicon Valley. So she knows the tools. And there are people in this audience that will watch tonight. They're like, oh, I know how to do that. You will be able to watch for it. You'll be able to go, once you see this, you'll go, wait a minute, connected, connected, connected, connected. And you can dismiss it. Most Americans need to dismiss what I'm telling you on one hand is this is cancer and it's going to kill us. On the other hand, I'm saying it's an illusion. If you recognize the illusion
And we can get enough people to go, oh, wait a minute, pull the curtain back.

0: That's a guy pulling levers behind the green curtain. It's over. At least for a while. This whole thing needs to be dismantled. But the first part just has to be exposing it, telling your friends, and being able to show, that's a man behind the curtain. That's not real. The question you have to ask yourself is, do you want to know? Are you the kind of person that wants to know? Because I'm going to show you we have stage 3 cancer. 2 or 3. I think we're at stage 3, but let me be optimistic. We have stage 2 cancer. And we are going to die if we continue this road. Are you the kind of person that wants that news? Or are you the person that just wants to put your head in the sand? If you want to put your head in the sand tonight, don't watch. If you want this news and you want to take action because you want to live free, let me give you this. Here's what Rubio said yesterday. Rubio was in Greece in front of the Parthenon. And he says, he's talking to Europe, with every passing year, we have seemed to outsource more of our sovereignty, transferring our decisions to global bureaucracies beyond the reach of our control. But others are all too happy to fill that vacuum that we left, the vacuum left behind by our weakness. The West's confidence has faltered. Its adversaries and its own rivals have grown more assertive, building up their own wealth and their own power in our stead. We lack confidence. We have forgotten who we are. We're not just the United States of America. We are the United States of America, whose strength comes from a united people. Even in the time of civil war, we were united. Enough of us were united to recognize that we are the United States of America, the world's last great hope. And it's never been more true than it is right now. The world's last great hope. Not on my watch. Listen to what Rubio said. After that, listen to what our choices are. Here's Marco Rubio yesterday in Athens, Cut 7.
1: And now, today, we find ourselves at a crossroads. Because the next decade and the decisions we make will write the story of the next century. The course we take will determine whether the West maintains its place at the head of the world or resigns itself to a future of atrophy and servitude and decline. We will either choose to act now or lose the choice to act at all.
0: I have told you about the World Economic Forum and the global reset and how there is the globalist, and everybody knows it, the globalist powers, the corporations, the giant governments that are all walking in the same direction, and they want a united globe under them. There is an opposing force. This Marxism is not a local thing. It is an international thing. And the world that they are planning is international communism. Another global force. I don't want either of those. If you're with me, join me tonight as we begin to show you exactly what you're facing. GlennBeck.com/torch. Join now. The show begins at 8 p.m. We take your questions right after. 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
5: Come.

Hey, we are just 5 days away from the fundamental transformation of the United States of America. I told you then the real socialists, the real Marxists are going to hate Barack Obama. They're going to come to a place where they hate him because he didn't go far enough. Well, we are here. Guess who just despises Barack Obama? The guy Barack Obama is in Detroit trying to campaign for, El Sayed. Wait until you hear what he has said about Barack Obama. I mean, gosh. You know, some days it's nice because nobody will say it for me, but I can sit at home and go, I told him. That's what I said 20 years ago. It's all happening now. Here's El Sayed. Wait till you hear some of the stuff that he said. And if you think that our colleges might have some radicals in there that might be, you know, poisoning your children a little bit with some radical beliefs, oh, you ain't heard nothing yet. Nothing. Now, Ricky said, you really have to end the show on an up note. And just a spider, I'm just going to tell you about the worst fiery, floody death I can. Or we're going to end on an up note, because there is some good news that is out today as well. But I just might have to spite Ricky and try to find some way to wreck that too. Not because the good news is good news, but just to spite Ricky today. Because she said I was 63. I'm 62 and that 1 year matters to me, okay? It matters deeply. All right, back final hour next.

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5: Hey there, happy Thursday. I'm Hillary. This is your 4-Minute Buzz, and here are more of today's top stories. Newly released documents reveal that investigators with the FBI during the Biden administration monitored then-presidential campaign manager and current chief of staff Susie Wiles' phone records, including her conversations with attorneys, journalists, campaign officials, Trump Organization personnel, and Secret Service contacts. The White House released the documents on Monday regarding the FBI's investigation into Trump's handling of classified documents and other presidential records that led to the FBI's search of Mar-a-Lago. As part of the investigation, the FBI tracked Wiles' phone activity from at least February through May 2023, cataloging everything from who she called, who called her, when the calls occurred, and how long the calls lasted. The probe was launched by the FBI and Justice Department in March 2022, with then-FBI Director Christopher Wray seeking authorization and Attorney General Merrick Garland approving the full investigation. The probe was later placed under Special Counsel Jack Smith, whom Garland appointed in November 2022 to oversee the ongoing investigation. Well, the log showed that Wiles has had contact with two separate Secret Service officials, although the records did not reveal what investigators found or what they were looking for. Another log shows investigators cataloging a series of calls that Wiles made to at least six contacts identified as campaign personnel, recording when the communications occurred and how long they lasted, but again, they didn't mention what they were looking for or any details. White House spokesperson Lauren Bisse said that, quote, Jack Smith's surveillance operation was a disgraceful abuse of government power. Spying on political opponents is a weaponization of law enforcement, plain and simple. Those responsible must be held accountable. Also, China has nominated health official Song Li to lead the World Health Organization as Beijing seeks to expand its presence in international governing bodies. Song is a senior public health official who played an active role in China's response to COVID-19 and SARS. Song was previously editor-in-chief of a paper giving guidance on COVID-19 prevention and control for women in China to set national standards for managing maternal and child health during the outbreak in 2020. Chinese spokesperson Mao Ning said that, quote, China's nomination of Dr. Song Li to run for the position reflects China's willingness to work with all parties to jointly promote the building of a community of health for all humanity and demonstrates China's firm support for multilateralism and the WHO. The World Health Assembly is expected to elect its next leader in May. Also, the Country Music Association has announced that it will host a two-hour special dedicated to country star Dolly Parton, who died in August after a brief battle with cancer. CMA CEO Sarah Trahern said in a statement, quote, Dolly Parton belonged to the whole world, but she was born of this industry, and this industry owes her a debt of gratitude that words alone cannot repay. As the organization built to serve and celebrate country music, honoring her legacy is not just an opportunity, it's our responsibility. This special is our way of saying thank you on behalf of every artist, industry member, and fan who found a piece of themselves in her music. Producer and director Robert Deaton said that, quote, Dolly gave country music its heart, and giving some of that heart back to her is an incredible honor. My hope is simply that we do right by her story, her music, and the people who love her, so that this evening feels like the tribute my friend deserves. The tribute, titled CMA Presents I Will Always Love You, A Celebration of Dolly Parton, it will be filmed at Belmont University's Fisher Center for the Performing Arts in Nashville and will air live on October 21st on ABC and Disney+. I'm Hillary. This has been your 4-Minute Buzz. Now here's Glenn with a sponsor.
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1: Glenn Beck is on!
2: Hello, America. Welcome to the Glenn Beck Program. So who are these Marxist cats? Well, I'll tell you, El Saeed, who I don't know, I'm not sure, is he Islamist first? Is he Marxist first?
3: I don't know.
2: I don't want to, you know, how many licks does it take to get to the center of a Tootsie Pop? The world may never know, and maybe we shouldn't know with him. I don't know what's at his core, but he is, he's very upset at Barack Obama. Now, Barack Obama is currently on the campaign trail trying to get this guy into the Senate. And this goes to everything I said in 2009, 2010. In 2009, 2010, I was saying on the air, warning Democrats, you think you're in charge? You're not in charge. The DSA, the Democrats are being lost to the socialists and the Marxists, and they're going to eat you in the end. And if you think they're going to like you, Barack Obama, he's the great savior. You think they're going to like you, Barack? You give them time. You're not radical enough. Well, let me tell you the latest on El Saeed. You're going to love it. We'll do that next. First, let me tell you, you know, we spent a lot of time and money, trying to make our waking hours better. Better coffee, better chairs, better screens, better shoes. 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Okay, so I said, when was it? Monday, when we found out that Barack Obama is going to Detroit, and he is going to start campaigning for El Saeed. And I said, that's good news. That shows El Saeed knows he's in trouble. There is something that is showing them this is not going to be a blowout. This is going to be close. The reason why I say that is because El Saeed cannot get the African-American community to back him. They don't like him. Wonder why. So they don't like him, and so they have to bring in Barack Obama to try to lie and convince the black Americans in Detroit to vote for El Saeed. It's going to be a hard sell, quite honestly. Okay. Now, that was good news. That was good news. That shows that El Saeed is in trouble, and unfortunately, they know it. But I also said, how's that going to work out? How's that going to work out? Because I don't think they actually like each other, okay? Well, they don't. From CNN, El Saeed's Obama criticism has resurfaced ahead of campaign rally.
4: Wait, do you?
2: You know, it's really the non-Christ-like part of me that makes me giddy inside when I hear things like this. I don't think any one of the apostles ever said, you know, Christ was kind of giddy today. I am a little bit on this. I've had a tough day. Okay. I've worked 2 solid hours. You don't know what it's like coming in and having to work 2 straight hours with 5-minute breaks every 10 minutes. Oh my gosh. It's so tough. Anyway, I've had a tough day. Not to be compared all to yours. I don't even know what I'm saying anymore. Listen to me. I'm giddy because of this from CNN. El Saeed faulted him for perpetuating war, eroding civil liberties, overseeing record deportations, and preserving economic and healthcare systems that he says favored corporations over ordinary people. Now, he's very clear on this. In 2020, El Sayed faulted him for perpetuating war, favoring the corporations. He dismissed the Affordable Care Act as insufficient. I told you that. I said, this thing is going to make healthcare worse, more expensive. And what they're going to say is, we didn't go far enough. We need to have universal healthcare. Told you that in 2008 and 9. Oh, well. Anyway, he says that Obama's incremental approach helped create the conditions for Donald Trump. No, I think it's Obama's Marxism that led to Donald Trump. Barack Obama's complete lack of regard for the United States of America, our history and our traditions. What was it his wife said? We're going to have to change our traditions, you know, our language. We're going to have to change everything. You have it? Go ahead, play.
4: And Barack
2: haven't heard it in a while.
4: We are going to have to make sacrifices. We are going to have to change our conversation. We're going to have to change our traditions, our history. We're going to have to move into a different place.
2: Yeah. By the way, I played that for you in 2007, and Eric was like, oh, this doesn't mean anything. Mission accomplished. They did all of that. They always tell you who they are. They always tell you who they are and what they're going to do. El Sayed is telling you, this guy didn't go far enough. The Huffington Post essay that he wrote after he won, after Obama won re-election, he said, I voted for him, but this president has failed to deliver hope and change that defined his 2008 campaign. This leader has violated our civil liberties, blah, blah, blah. And this memory will serve not as a reminder of the history that we made that night, but of the silly emotions of naive young men who didn't understand that hope and change required more than flowery prose and a winning smile. I have a little hope because there has been less change. So let's be clear. For progressives who care about peace, prosperity, civil liberties, and the future of our country, Obama's re-election last night was no victory. It was the rock we chose over that hard place. So now they have to stand on the stage and act like they like each other. Now, here's what's really funny. You get something from Ben Rhodes. Okay, Ben Rhodes from the Obama administration. As someone who is close to Obama, this is not a gotcha. This is how progressive politics work. You know, people like Obama are inspired by people and frustrated by the pace of change. That's when you take the baton and you run as hard as you can with it. That's why Obama is campaigning for Abdul. Is it? Is that why it is? That what it is? Obama is going to become more and more despised by Democrats on the left. I don't mean regular Democrats. I mean the left. They're going to end up despising him because what do? Every time, look at the French Revolution. Look at the Soviet Revolution. Look at every Marxist revolution. What happens? What happens? When there's revolutionaries involved, you didn't go far enough. You betrayed the movement. Kill you. Barack Obama. Hopefully we never get to the kill you part for anybody, but you didn't go far enough. You've betrayed the Marxist revolution. You're not a revolutionary. Well, he was in 2008. He's not today. Gee, who could have seen that one coming? By the way, because I'm in a giddy mood, let me just share this with you. There is a new book out. If you think our schools are screwed up, let me tell you about two professors here. There is a new book out titled On the Mark, From Periods to Interrobangs, How Punctuation Remade the World. Now, that sounds interesting. Oh, I'm sorry. That sounds fascinating as it is. But when you add in that the author is linking Hebrew punctuation to colonialism and the history of things like the interrobang to the Jewish migration to Israel, I don't know you got something really toxic that I kind of want to look into. Now, I had to start with the actual title because I didn't know what an interrobang was. Do you know what an interrobang is? Ricky, do you know what an interrobang is? Jason, do you know what an interrobang is? Anybody?
5: No idea.
6: Why are you trying to make me look stupid on national radio? I don't know.
2: No. I don't know what it is. I had to look it up. No. I don't think anybody knows what an interrobang is. Interrobang. When you have a question like, what the hell did you just do? Do you put a question mark or an exclamation mark? Because if you don't have the exclamation mark, it is read, what the hell did you just do? If you have the question mark and the exclamation mark, it is, what the hell did you just do? Okay? Now, I would, because I've done it before, and I always think it's trashy, I would put the question mark, and then I'd put the exclamation mark after it. And at times, I have texted, what the hell did you just do? Question, question, question, question, question mark. Exclamation, exclamation, exclamation mark. Okay? Because I'm super trashy sometimes. An interrobang takes care of that. What an interrobang is if you're typing, because you can't do this on a computer. If you're typing, you put, what the hell did you just do? Question mark, backspace, exclamation mark over the question mark. That's an interrobang. An exclamation mark over the question mark. Got it? Now, I want you to know, in the new book titled On the Mark, this professor is showing you how that kind of punctuation leads directly to colonialism. I want to read this freaking book just for the laughs. You've got to be kidding me. We're down now to scholars who have such little time. They're talking about interrobangs that nobody knows anything about and how that and commas, punctuation, modern punctuation, leads to colonialism. Okay, so that's the good scholar today. You can get your kids to go in and you can have them talking about interrobangs and you're like, you know, I thought we were going to spend a lot of money and have a useless education, but I didn't know the interrobang thing was coming our way. And then you have this guy, a Haverford College professor. He's been arrested for cyberstalking a Jewish coworker. He is an assistant professor of religion at Haverford. It's an exclusive liberal arts college in Philadelphia, in the suburbs, you know, in Haverford. So he was picked up by feds on Tuesday and accused of sending dozens of threatening messages to the coworker. Now, I'm going to quote these because I think you need to understand this is a professor of religion. He sent messages saying, the goyim have woken up, Jew. Run, flee, leave. Blurring your home on Google Map and installing a security camera next to your mailbox won't help. Lower Merion, which is a suburb of Philadelphia, will be cleansed of all of your Jew filth. Now you'd think, okay, well, that should get somebody's attention, right? Right. How about this one? Ben Shapiro needs to be hanged. How about this one? Congressman Randy Fine is a fat Jew pig. Look at all the swine fat on your Jew body, Randy. We can make you into candles and celebrate the complete elimination of the Jews. To the Columbia University professor, who's Jewish, what flavor would you like for the gas we'll be using on you? In a post in January, he called Congressman Richie Torres, a pro-Israel Democrat, the N-word, said Pennsylvania John Fetterman was mentally retarded, should be hanged. Elon Musk is a Jew slave. You're a slave to the rapist, blood-sucking Jews, is what he said to Ted Cruz. And that was in response to his defense of Tucker Carlson. Just want you to know. Now, to make this story even better, this has been going on. I mean, they knew about this stuff 2 years ago. Nobody did anything. After all, he's a professor. He's also a Chinese academic. So he's not even from our country. I mean, we can get this from our own backwoods hicks. We don't need to import them from China. At one point, he advised the only way to deal with Zionists, including his own students, is to stop taking, stop talking to them and refuse to let them waste your time. Anyone who says, "What about a mosque?" can go F themselves. By this point, it is no longer just about a ceasefire. The state of Israel must be dismantled and society denazified, which is always crazy to think of Jews as Nazis. Be kind of a crazy Nazi, wouldn't it? Anyway, they have to be denazified. Arms embargo, sanctions, boycott, attack Zionism on all fronts. Zionism is Nazism, it's fascism. Zionists are racist. You know, the guy who said we're going to exterminate all of you. He has also invoked Hitler. Your priority should be raiding the homes and bank accounts of rich Jews. A mild Holocaust would put the American economy in a much better position. A mild Holocaust. I don't know what a mild Holocaust is, but that's what he was pushing for. We have to deal with the Jews first. The U.S. has already been taken over by Jews. If the world wants peace and prosperity, world Jewry must be exterminated. It's impossible to coexist with Jews. Our society must be cleansed of the Jewish filth. There's nothing wrong to hate the Jews. Normalize anti-Semitism. He then wrote to the governor of Pennsylvania, who's Jewish, again and again, we spare not a single one of these Jew rats. We'll never forget what the Führer did. In fact, we're studying it meticulously so we don't make the same mistake this time around. Not a single one of you will be left. The Jews are just angry because the world has woken up and realized Hitler was right all along. I can't tell you how many Jews I know that they wake up in the middle of the night. They'll call me right away because, you know, I'm a Zionist. I get the Zionist. My Zionist master calls me all the time and tells me what to say. But they'll call me up and they'll be like, "Glenn, yes, Zionist master here." And I'm like, "Oh, hey, Zionist master." And they'll say, "I just woke up and I realized Hitler was right and I'm really angry about it." That happens all the time. We'll make sure each Jew is kicked out of our country. You will miss Hitler for what is about to happen, Satan-worshipping Jew. The complete appropriation of Jewish wealth and the total liquidation of Jewish power by all means necessary. Hitler was right, and more Americans are waking up. Watch out, tell the other Jew rats to beware. Actually, Nazi Germany was our hope in the 20th century if they only succeeded in killing every last Jew. Anyway, he's quite prolific on his love for the Jewish people. But it took them years at Harvard to get this religious scholar out. He was arrested. He's just been arrested. Good. Good. More in a minute. Gutters have, you know, one of the most annoying arrangements in the entire house, really. They're important enough that you need them, high enough that you don't want to deal with them, and just out of sight enough that you can forget about them. Then the rain comes, and then suddenly you're very interested in what's happening up there. 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

0: Hey, you know what's super great? Is I just told you about the anti-Semitism. And don't worry. Don't worry. That was only in a college. That was only a professor at a college. A religious college. So don't worry. Don't worry about that. Don't worry about that. That's not on the grow, on the rise or anything like that. There's nothing to worry about. I already told you earlier about Mom Donnie and the crazy, crazy day he had with anti-Semitism yesterday. But I would like to leave you, before I get into some good news, I would like to leave you with just the fact that in Ottumwa, Iowa, you know, that thriving metropolis, they opened up their city council meeting with a prayer to Satan. But the good news is they all then stood up and pledged allegiance to the flag. So at least the Satanists joined us in the Pledge of Allegiance. That's in Iowa, gang. Wake up, America. Wake up. Now let me tell you about the International Fellowship of Christians and Jews. Easy to call somebody a friend when there is nothing required of you. Is he talking about the Jews again? Yes, I am. Proudly. Proudly. I don't really care what you think. Anyway, friendship is sometimes, you know, it costs you something. Standing beside people, the Jewish people today, it's going to cost you something. I believe Christians have an opportunity to show the Jewish people what our friendship means. And yeah, it's going to cost us something. But doesn't everything that God wants you to do cost you something? I mean, I've never had God say, you know what, Glenn? I want you to take the day off and just eat Doritos in your underpants. He's never said that to me. He's like, get dressed, get out in the house, and do something. It always costs you something. That's what it means to be obedient to God. It's usually the stuff you don't want to do, but the stuff that's super important. Like, hey, let's be kind to our Jewish neighbors. Would you join the International Fellowship of Christians and Jews? 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

I'm just so torn because Cricky wants me to end on a hopeful note today. But today's the day of the special, and I gave hope last hour. There's a very hopeful reason to have the poop scared out of you tonight, because there's actually something you can do about it, and we talk about it in the special. And, you know, you have to decide who you are. There's this great letter from Matt Anthony Wayne. He was a general in the Continental Army. And I have this letter, and it's so great. I wish I had it here at the ranch. It'll be on display in the museum. And it's a letter. Matt Anthony Wayne, a great general, he is fighting, looking to take over the stronghold of the British. And they're trying to get Fort, I can't remember. And they have to have it. They have to have it. And so they're sending everybody up there to fight. And George Washington is waiting to hear how's the fight going. And in the middle of it, Matt Anthony Wayne, somebody shoots him. And they shoot him in the head, okay? And they're like, oh, General, you should sit down for a minute. You got a bullet, you know, just hit you in the head. And he's like, ah, whatever, we'll bandage it up later. Keep fighting. And so he goes out and he fights. Fights and fights and fights. And at 2 o'clock in the morning, he wins. And so he writes, he sits down there like, can we bandage your head now? Can we probably, you know, look at this? And he's like, yeah, yeah. First, I need to write George Washington a letter. So he writes him a letter, and it's very short. And he says, dear General, the fort and the garrison are ours. Your men fought like men determined to be free. When that came up for sale, I read that line, and my wife, she looked at me, I had tears running out. She's like, oh my God, this is such an expensive teardrop coming out of my husband's face right now. I don't think I've ever read anything so convicting as that. I read that line and I thought, have I lived a day, a single day in my life, like a man who is determined to be free? I have now. But I hadn't even considered what a difference our country would be. Where would we be today if we had 10% of our men living as men determined to be free? What does that even mean? What do you have to do to be a man that is, you are witnessed by others, not in battle? You are witnessed as others, as a man or a woman determined to be free. How different would our children be if we were that? If you are someone determined to be free, watch the special tonight at 8. I'm going to give you a look at the DSA, the machine. And it's kind of a confusing thing. I repeat myself over and over in the special tonight because it's kind of a hard concept. I am telling you, on one hand, this is an illusion. What you're seeing with the DSA is literally a machine. It is not a movement. It will turn into a movement because of the machine if we don't act. But right now, it's a machine. And here's how the machine works. And here's where the funding is coming from. And it's global. And if you've ever been a fan of me exposing things like George Soros and showing you the Tides Foundation or anything, you've ever learned anything from that, this is so far beyond George Soros. This is the biggest machine ever. And it all comes from Data Republican, who is going to be part of the special tonight. By the way, in case you don't know, she's deaf and mute. And there's times when she's on the screen, she's typing things.

a weird looking thing, but as long as you know that, you'll understand. But she is, she worked at Silicon Valley. She's a mole. She didn't stop when we stopped, you know, because we were getting too close. When they went after Elon Musk and started burning his, you know, cars and burning his business down to the ground because of Doge, this is why. And she's only exposed a bit of it, and it is so eye-opening. So I'm telling you, this is a machine. But on the other hand, I am also telling you, and we die because of this if we don't wake up now.

0: These are the times to try men's souls. We are not looking for sunshine patriots. We are looking for the winter soldier that understands the American crisis. Because the American crisis, as you will see tonight, is not just an American crisis. It is a crisis for all places on earth that consider themselves free. 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You just had to put up with the commercials. We live in a time now where we don't want to be beholden to commercials. We don't want to be beholden to, I need to say the things that I need to say. This is commercial free tonight, by the way. I need to be able to say the things I need to say and same to you. I'm only beholden to you. Support us in what we do. 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Now, let me leave you on a hopeful note. Yesterday, I got a email in from Ricky. And she said, Glenn, I don't know if you've seen this on Torch, but you have to read it. It is why people are joining Torch. This is why you should join the Torch. And now I'm trying to find it, Ricky, and I can't find the damn thing.
1: I will get it to you. I will get it to me. Take a break, and I'll get it to you.
0: Yeah, I've got time. No. Yeah, let me take a break. I'll take a quick break and come back, because this is truly who this audience is. You are determined to be free, because there's two parts of it. It's not politics. It's how you live your life. It's the things you do when nobody's watching. And I want to show you something that you did, and somebody is thanking you as a member of the audience. And it's remarkable. 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

I want you to know, I ask you to join us at Torch to support our mission. And our mission, you know, everything that I make, everything the company makes, it's about 20% goes to charity. Everything. And I don't talk to you about that very much. I haven't, because that's not why I do it. But I want you to know that we mean it when we say we want to change the world. We mean it when we say we want to make the world a

0: better place. We mean it. And there are so few people that actually mean those things. We do. And when you join us, you know, a portion of everything you buy or do or anything, everything, a portion of that goes to charity. And that's rescuing Christians that are being persecuted. That is building our museum to preserve American history. That's to help people all over. I got a letter yesterday. I have to read this to you tomorrow. I got a letter yesterday from somebody who was in Lahaina when it burned down and was there and saw Mercury One come, and they didn't know. At first, they were just, it's an amazing letter. Like, I couldn't make a phone call, couldn't do anything. And they were there with the military trying to help with cleanup and rescue people, and couldn't make a phone call. And all of a sudden, at their hotel, which is miles away, they could start making phone calls. And they said, I didn't know until later, that was Mercury One that provided all the cell service for us. And then he said, you know, and I've heard you say on the air that, you know, you don't leave until the, he said, I just went back there. And he said, they are still struggling. And he said, Mercury One is still there. We are. We mean these things. But I think why we get along so well is because you do too. I want to read something. Hey, Torchies and friends. This is Amy Johnson. I'm new to this community, but I'm a longtime follower of Glenn Beck's. After your incredible generosity last week for my dad, Don, and my mom, I had to write a huge thank you. Do you remember? Don was the guy who is 80, I think, and he's still working just to pay for his wife's chemo bills. We first came to know Glenn on Fox News. When he left, we did what people do when a voice matters more than a building. We followed him, not the channel. For 15 years, his audience has gone where he goes because of who he is. His team didn't treat us like a segment. They made room and showed kindness. This is so rare. They let my mom's word stand. I can face it. After facing sudden setbacks with our initial funding platform and started all over at zero, we were trying to rebuild against immense pressure. Sweet donors of yours got us through a lifeline, but against the staggering reality of pancreatic cancer as well. It felt like standing in front of a tidal wave with a bucket. Glenn spoke to his audience. What happened was profound, a reflection of who he is and who you are. His listeners didn't just open their wallets. They marched into a gap to shield us in beautiful, breathtaking rush of humanity to support prayers flooded in and completely transformed our reality. To every single one of Glenn's listeners, thank you. From the absolute depths of my soul, I read your beautiful words aloud to my mother while she sits in chemotherapy, watching the tears wash away her exhaustion. You didn't just give us financial peace. You gave us your hearts. You stood as a human wall around our family. You reminded us that God still moves through everyday people every day. Glenn, they can build the grandest studios in the world, but they can never buy the soul, the courage, and the legacy of a man who reaches out his hand to help broken strangers to get back up and watch the miracle catch fire. What is the final number we raised for this family? Ricky, do you know?
1: We are now at $364,000. What is that, in just about a week?
0: This audience is absolutely incredible. And I tell you, the only way I could do this job, and I think the only way any of us can get through what we're facing in our own lives and in our own country and all of the evil that is just everywhere, it seems, is to be able to witness and participate in the goodness, into the feast of what it means to be a follower of Jesus Christ. It is a feast, and it renews us, and it gives us strength and hope. And I see it in our audience every day. I see it on our message boards of Torch. The people who have felt lonely are now not lonely. The people who are afraid and are praying with others. The families that are becoming friends. It's a remarkable community. Tonight, we're going to do one of our hard things. We're going to look at evil in the eye, and we're going to show it to you. But I'm also going to show you the hope behind it. For those who are really, truly determined to be free, this is not me in 2008 standing in front of a chalkboard showing you George Soros and then hoping for the press or the government to step in. No, this just needs to be exposed, and there is so much to be exposed. And once you expose it, it falls apart because most people think this is actually happening to us, that this is actually a movement, and it is only because of AstroTurf, only because there are globalist, strangely communist globalists that are pouring everything they can into lawyers, into backroom support, and money directly towards DSA here in America from around the globe. You will find this stuff and say, I can't believe this is legal. It is. It's happening. You'll know about it, and you can fix it tonight. GlennBeck.com/torch.

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6: 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President Trump rallied in Texas yesterday.
7: The people of Texas are not going to let weak, gutless, self-hating, transgender-promoting freak shows destroy everything that we've built.
4: Trump at the White House yesterday says he could have done a bunch of stuff to America's domestic enemies.
8: I could have done very bad things to Hillary Clinton. I could have done very, very bad things to Joe Biden. I could have done very bad things to Barack Hussein Obama. I thought it was inappropriate to do so.
9: Anything else?
4: Okay. Meanwhile, in the birthplace of Western civilization, Greece, Secretary of State Marco Rubio spoke at the Acropolis.
10: Over time, we in the West came to feel ashamed of the very things that made us exceptional. We felt embarrassed that our achievements set us apart from the rest of the world. Our prosperity somehow became a source of guilt. We no longer believed we deserved and had earned our greatness. The word nationalism became a dirty word. And so we tore down our monuments. We condemned our own history. And in too many places, we taught our children to be ashamed of the countries they would inherit. In the process, we opened our borders and outsourced our industry and allowed our militaries to wither and to decay. And with every passing year, we seemed to outsource more of our sovereignty, transferring our decisions to global bureaucracies far beyond the reach of our control. But others were all too happy to fill the vacuum that we left, the vacuum left behind by our weakness. And as the West's confidence faltered, its adversaries and its rivals only grew more assertive, building up their own wealth and their own power. Today, we find ourselves at a crossroads, because the next decade and the decisions we make will write the story of the next century. The course we take will determine whether the West maintains its place at the head of the world or resigns itself to a future of atrophy and servitude.
4: Back in America, former supporters of Islamist New York City Mayor Zohran Mamdani are really upset he didn't arrest Bibi Netanyahu when he said he would. For those of you listening, what we see on the screen is why Zohran so often has that ear-to-ear grin plastered across his face. In Minnesota, here's U.S. Attorney Dan Rosen presenting yet another triumph of birthright citizenship.
11: The FBI yesterday arrested, and today we have charged, an individual who was planning a mass casualty attack in support of ISIS at the Mall of America later this month. A complaint was filed this morning here in federal district court. The complaint charges Sheikh Dune Abdullahi Mohammed with acquiring an AK-47 assault rifle and 200 rounds of ammunition in order to commit a federal crime of terrorism.
4: Yeah, nothing says Minnesota quite like Sheikh Dune Abdullahi Mohammed, who was born in 2008 before both of his parents became citizens. Outgoing North Carolina Senator Tom Tillis, surprise, surprise, says Mitch McConnell is just fine.
12: I can talk. I'd love to talk. I'm not talking a damn thing of it all.
4: Whoops, strong clips.
13: I've had conversations with Mitch. That man's brain is as sharp as it ever is.
4: In the all-American 25,000-strong town of Ottumwa, Iowa, they worship Satan at city council meetings.
14: Those that would like to participate in the invocation, please stand.
15: Thank you, Mayor, Council. Let us pray. Dear Dark Father, let us stand now unbowed and unfettered by arcane doctrines born of fearful minds in darkened times. Let us embrace the Luciferian impulse to eat of the tree of knowledge and dissipate our blissful and comforting delusions of old. That which will not bend must break, and that which can be destroyed by truth should never be spared its demise. It is done. Hail Satan.
4: Maybe we should pay them a visit. And finally, going back to Trump in Texas.
7: He said all of a sudden, he's a vegan. You know, my wife told me, sir, do me a favor. You have to do me just a little bit of a favor. It's not vegan, it's vegan. I don't know about that stuff. I'm not into it. But he said, it's vegan. Please pronounce that word properly. I called it vegan, vegan. I thought it was... How the hell would I know? I like steak.
4: And that's what happened while we were away.
16: All right. So now that we're spending some of our down the stretch money advantage here, and we've got the president on the right messaging, what about those persnickety polls? And hey, I thought we had religious freedom here, and so we have to hail Satan, right? We'll get into that here next on the Steve Dace Show.

0: And greetings. Happy Thursday. Welcome to the Steve Dace Show here, live and on demand on Blaze TV, radio, and podcast alongside Todd Erzin and Aaron McIntyre. I'm Steve Dace. We're brought to you by Kexi, and their new Halloween box is back. I had a chance to sample this last year, and it was spectacular. There's the worms and grubs. It's a chocolate cookie graveyard frosting with frosting, chocolate cookie graveyard with frosting dirt, crushed Oreos, white chocolate chip grubs, and gummy worms on top. There's not a kid in America that would not love that. 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Make sure you get yours before they sell out. All right, coming up on today's show, bottom of the hour, there's a couple of amendments that are being fought over in the state of Missouri right now that we think maybe the entire country should be aware of this kind of fight because it's coming your way too. And then next hour, Theology Thursday, we're going to have a special guest on a biblical defense of nationalism and patriotism. So we're going to get to that for Theology Thursday coming up in the next hour of the show. But I think we've got a couple teaching moments that I think we need to take advantage of here on the program from both a biblical worldview perspective and then also from just the nuts and bolts of politics perspective. Let's start with the former first. We have to hail Satan, right? I mean, it's religious freedom and we're for religious freedom, right? Doesn't the Constitution say no religious test for office, right? Well, you always have to begin. If you want to make sure that you're looking at something in the right and proper context, right? Like when we did Romans, the Romans study for the last couple of years, and we got to Romans 13, and people that would point out that Romans 13 means you just do whatever the government tells you to do no matter what, right? Well, you know, those words are written by St. Paul, correct?
1: Mm-hmm.
0: And so we looked at what happened. Ultimately, what was the fate of St. Paul? He was martyred by Nero for, I'm sure, doing everything Nero wanted him to do. That's why he martyred,
1: probably.
0: Correct? Probably. That's not what happened at all.
1: No.
0: Right? And so you have to look at the context of the people who wrote something to get really the best idea of what they meant by what they wrote. Now, that runs contrary to a postmodern notion, which is truth is relative. And we have even right-wing influencers say things like, I have my truth. No, you don't. There's no truth in you. You're a sinner. Any truth that may come up that you may have comes upon you by the power of the Holy Spirit, thanks to the grace and mercy of the Lord Jesus Christ. Amen?
1: Amen.
0: That's the only truth that comes upon you. But there's no truth in you. So you don't have my truth and your truth. That's not true. Right? Or the idea that we can do what's called reconstruction. And this happens in a lot of small groups, right? You study the Bible and everybody looks at each other and says, what does this mean to you? Right? If you bring me to your small group and I hear that, I'm going to do you like St. Nicholas once did Arius. Just going to reach back like a pimp. Smack that face. Not happening. Not doing that here. Doesn't matter what it means to you. Who are you? You're a sinner. You want to sin. You were born with a deep, deep, deep desire for an aisle seat in the eternal smoking section. You will live your entire life with that destination in mind. Unless the grace and mercy of the Lord Jesus Christ comes into your life to change what you see and what you seek. That's your destiny. So it doesn't matter what it means to you. You know what matters? What's it mean? What matters is what does it mean? But this is all the language of postmodernism. Reconstruction, moral subjectivism. And so if you really want to know what no religious test for office meant, what do you think the founding, the people who wrote the Constitution would have done if someone tried to run for office as a Satanist? What do you think they would have done?
1: Hang them.
0: Yeah, that's exactly what they would have done. That there would have been a, and they would have, in fact, there would have been duels among each other to see who kicks the stool out from underneath such a fiend. That's what would have occurred. Yes. So that clearly doesn't mean that there's no, you can't vet anybody's religion or religious views whatsoever. That's not what it meant. All of the colonies, except for one, were founded as vestiges of the Christian church. And these vestiges, or sometimes we call them denominations, don't always get along. And so they were trying to figure out, how do we now form a federal government when this church founded and runs this colony and this church founded and run this colony and they don't always get along? How do we form an e pluribus unum among each other with said notions? And so when it came to that clause in the Constitution, what they meant by it was that we're not going to sit here and do a denominational test with one another in order to now say, hey, in your state, you maybe don't let Baptists run for office. In your state, maybe you don't let Lutherans or Catholics do it. We're not going to do that on the federal level. You guys fix that on the state level. It's your state. You owned it. Before there was a United States of America, there was your people in your colony, in your place of home, right? So you guys figure out how you want to do that in your home. But here on the federal level, we're not going to do that here. That's what it meant. Didn't mean you couldn't actually vet people's religious views. That's why you need to know the context of who wrote it and to whom and for why and when. Like, you know, when Michigan Senator Jacob Howard wrote the 14th Amendment to the U.S. Constitution. And when he was questioned by folks who were skeptical of these amendments that were meant to counter what was going to happen in the South post-Civil War, that these would now be used for things such as anchor babies, that he was writing things that folks would just come across the border, drop a kid, and now they're all Americans as if they were born and bred. He was even asked this under oath in the U.S. Senate, and he specifically said that's not what it means at all. In fact, that's why we included the words and the jurisdiction thereof, right? See, you guys want to undo that so you can treat slaves as if they were really of African descent and not American descent, so we don't have to make them Americans. But which government brought the African slaves here? Did they jump in the slave boats? Did they swim here on their own? They were just very anxious to pick Southern cotton, and they swam here on their own. Is that what occurred?
1: No.
0: No, they were gathered together under the jurisdiction of which government? The United States government, correct?
1: Yes.
0: They were brought here across the borders and through our harbors by the jurisdiction of which government?
1: That one.
0: And so their descendants had lived here for several generations since their ancestors were brought here, correct?
1: Yes.
0: Which means they are now subject to the jurisdiction of which government?
1: This.
0: This one. Foreigners from Honduras that come across here are subject to the jurisdiction of which government? Honduras. We didn't bring them here, right?
1: Right.
0: They came here. So that's the difference. But that's, of course, not the interpretation now we want to make up our own, even when we have a court made up of mostly our own appointees, and you end up, someone's dead. Someone's dead in Minnesota. It doesn't have to be, because we don't want to uphold the original context of our own words. So you start with the context of what the people who wrote them meant. They clearly did not mean for Satanists to be considered religious freedom. If someone comes to your community and says, I'm from the, and you know, maybe your name, what's your name? Let's say your name's Totterson and you're on the city council. I'm from the church of, we get to kidnap and rape Totterson's children and make you watch. And I'm a religion and I deserve a prayer. In any context, would anybody suspect that that person has to be given a prayer?
1: No, should be under arrest at
0: Correct.
1: The bare minimum.
0: Correct, because apparently there is a limiting principle to religious freedom, right? If your religious freedom takes away or disregards the God-given rights of another, well, then we have a conflict, do we not?
1: And yes.
0: We have to have like an order of rights then, yes, at that point, right?
1: Yes.
0: All right. And so the order of rights would then come from, well, ultimately, since rights come from God, you want to do something that God says is wrong in order to impose on my God-given rights or redefine them. So you don't get to do that because the rights this is not a covenant amongst us as human beings. These are inalienable rights that come from God. And so therefore you're not allowed to do something God says you can't do in order to violate or redefine my God-given rights. Correct?
2: I don't know about that. I mean, Mr. Abdullahi, who's to say he's wrong for wanting to shoot up the Mall of America? Steve, come on.
0: Correct.
1: That's the whole argument. God-given rights, our founding document.
0: Correct.
1: God-given rights. So does the enemy get the seat at the table of God-given rights? Of course not. This is the most absurd gaslighting of all time. What, on D-Day, did Eisenhower? The Nazis, I think you need to have a seat at the table on our planning here. This is stupid. It's preposterous.
3: It is preposterous. And no one on that city council should ever hold elected office anywhere in America ever again.
1: Yet they stood up and immediately put their hand on their heart.
2: There was one older guy, as soon as the term Luciferian was dropped, one older guy, did you see that? He sat down right away. The rest of them? And this looks like, if you ever been to Iowa, this looks like the audience at a town in Iowa.
3: Correct.
2: They all kept standing.
3: Correct. Yeah. All right, so that one guy will exempt him then. And the county and city attorney that told him they had to take this prayer, disbarred.
1: Yeah.
3: Disbarred and is never allowed to practice law again. And if we're not willing to do stuff like that, there's no other remedy. You can't just like quote theories. You can't just quote codicils of constitutions and clauses. As if people will just be, snap. I didn't know. Let me just go ahead and toss the Luciferian dude aside, and I will now bow the knee to Jesus. I just didn't know. Thank you. So it's not how this works.
1: Can you imagine if
3: laws are what you're willing to enforce? Everything else is a blog. Go ahead, Todd.
1: Don't apologize. But can you imagine if we had the police chiefs and the sheriffs? The opportunity is there just to be a legend. Just stand up.
3: Correct.
1: I don't care what the mayor says. You're under arrest. You're out of here.
3: And every sheriff, you just fire them. You're fired. You're fired. You're fired. You're fired. Who wants to be sheriff here of the county of Atum was in? The job is yours. All you got to do is just arrest this hedonist and throw his ass out of here and put him in jail.
1: We need to get busy living or get busy dying.
3: Correct. Like no one has a God-given right to violate your God-given rights or redefine them. They don't. That's not our system of government, and it never was. No one's ever died so that someone could pray, "Hail Satan." No one ever has sacrificed on any beach or on any island or in any war front for that. And no one ever should. And if anything, we're shaming their sacrifice by permitting this crap.
1: Amen.
3: 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All right. We haven't done a lot of polling analysis. And I told you guys what a little birdie told me about some polling in Iowa a few weeks ago because I wanted to change what we were doing. And I think the reaction that I've received to that is exactly what I wanted to see. The messaging the president is on right now and that we're doing a much better job of around the country is way more confrontational and negative and far less passive than what it was before. It isn't $4 gas, just really a blessing of liberty. Way better, which is why I came out with that. And even though this is now the third attempt at Der Spiegel does not want to give up, man. Does not want to give up. Will not take no for an answer, right? I continue to ignore every corporate globalist media entity's request to talk about this because I didn't do it for them. I did it to try to wake our own side up.
1: Germans are a plucky bunch,
3: they
1: Steve.
3: They are. They've got do they have a history of once they really get stuck on something, they just can't let it go? I don't know. Anywho. But let me tell you something I heard from another little birdie recently that was doing internal polling in a state. And this is another largely rural state with a pretty stable electorate. And in their internal polling, in their internal campaign polling, they had a 10-point swing in 2 days. What happened? What would happen? Nothing. Like, literally nothing happened. Nothing. Nothing happened. Nothing. Nothing occurred. 10-point swing in back-to-back days. It was -6 one day, +4 the next. 10-point swing in back-to-back days. Same electorate, same state. Nothing happened. So the dirty little secret of public polling is, how many of you, by the way, right now are like, you guys, it's funny, my inbox has gone from people, when we used to do a lot of hardcore polling analysis, people would fill up my inbox saying, I've never been called by a poll. And now my inbox is full of, they won't stop texting me to take polls. All right. What's happening here? Okay. The dirty little secret is, prior to the Trump era, polling was actually pretty accurate. Didn't always catch the magnitude of things, but it was pretty accurate. I mean, the biggest polling miss of all time is Dewey and Truman, 1948. But polling was, I mean, it was primitive, primordial at that era. And we didn't bother to poll Black America because much of America still thought Black America was, you know, a shunned subculture. And it was also assumed, by the way, they were just going to all vote Republican. That's right. That's how this used to work, actually. Since Lincoln is who freed the slaves. But, I mean, Jackie Robinson endorsed Richard Nixon over Jack Kennedy in 1960, for example. So it was just assumed that blacks were just going to vote Republican. And it turned out Truman got, by some estimates, 30 to 40% of the black vote because he fully desegregated the military for the first time. And pollsters just didn't poll blacks and didn't assume that that was going to happen. And that was the reason for the big miss back in, the biggest miss in history. After that, you kind of had to get stuff that's been missed way out of the margin for error. I mean, you guys used to be here when you first started. I'd go over the history of how accurate the Real Clear Politics polling average was. That it was almost always within the margin for error. Yep. If it was wrong, it was a point or two here. Okay, which can alter an outcome in a close race, but it was almost always within the margin for error, right?
1: Yes.
3: So the next biggest polling miss in American history is 2000. But it actually went in our favor. The exit polls had George W. Bush winning by 4 to 5 points, and he ended up not even winning the popular vote. So 2012, for example, remember the unskewed? Everybody went online to unskew the polls. Well, these Democratic samples are too big. And then it turned out it was pretty much 2012, almost was the polling just nailed that race. Because what you need to understand is, just because there's more heavily weighted Democrats or Republicans in a poll doesn't mean it's wrong. Because, you know, the people that are the most energetic and excited to vote tend to be the most likely to respond to a poll. So, you know, that's, if you have a more energized base, you're more likely to respond. Now, what's happened in the Trump era, right? And in politics, there's the right reasons things happen, and then there's the real reasons things happen. Okay. Sometimes they're one and the same. Often they're not. All right. So let's do the less cynical version, right? Because the other one's kind of low-lying fruit. Media hates Trump. We've seen it completely abandon all forms of credibility. All right. It doesn't even try to lie to us about what its aims are anymore. Everybody, it's almost supernatural. Maybe it even is. The amount of people who in the Trump era are just eager to show you who they really are. Just eager to expose themselves, right? Okay. To the point that maybe the most respected individual pollster in America, Ann Seltzer, just completely pulls her own panties down, you know, with a poll that was off by, what, 13 points in the last presidential election. I remember when that poll came out, I got people from the White House, Charlie, people panicking, calling me from all over the country. I'm like, no way. No way. No way that's real. No way it is. No way. And it wasn't. So I think we would all agree that's the most likely real of reasons. Fair? Mm-hmm. Okay. But what about the right ones? So how does something like that manifest? Let me explain. So what's happened in the Trump era is not just something supernatural, but something natural has occurred too. All right. We have greatly changed, particularly in the last decade, how we communicate with one another and receive information. I launched this show nationally in 2011. So right into the 2012 election cycle, the idea that we were just minutes away from every car being, you know, filled with data and Wi-Fi, so people could just watch on YouTube and never listen to terrestrial radio ever again, was still considered many years off. It wasn't. It ended up only being just a few years off. And so what happens now is the best method of polling is still getting somebody on the phone and talking to an individual. But people are way less likely to pick up than ever before, except for two kinds of people who will always pick up. Well, that's not fair. Who will pick up more than anybody else? Old people and college-educated folks, affluent whites, two most likely to do it. Now, one of those two groups, the elderly tends to be a swing group. They can go Republican or Democrat in every single election. But right now, as constituted now, college-educated whites vote overwhelmingly how? Democrat.
1: Yeah.
3: Now, they used to be ours. What happened in the Trump era is those college-educated whites in the suburbs now have flipped, and now the rurals have flipped in the other direction. So the rurals are our people, and the college-educated whites, who are one of the most likely to respond to polls, are their people. And the rurals, our people, are the least likely to respond. They've always been the least likely to respond. And now, as cynicism about media overall and how it treats their guy, Trump, it's very, very difficult. And so that's the right reason for why that the Midwestern states and the heavily rural states in the Midwest have been undersampled. Even if you buy that Biden won Wisconsin in 2020, and I don't, but even if he did, Trump, remember the APC, Washington Post poll had Biden win that like 15? Mm-hmm. They had to count that thing down to the last vote. All right. It was way off. So are they cooking the books? Yeah. Are there legit reasons though to be wrong? Like when it's our side doing the internal polling in the same state and they're getting 10-point swings in 24 hours, if that's coming from our own people, that gives you the idea that even if you're not trying to cook the books, this is the most inexact science it's ever been. Aaron, weren't there a handful of primaries just this year where the DSA candidates were overestimated like 15, 20, 25 points?
2: Yes.
3: So like your Wisconsin governor's race, we were already doing Oppo research on the DSA governor nominee because
2: she lost.
3: She was up by like 20 points and she lost. So what we're going to learn in this election cycle is in the past, especially with gas prices and stuff the way they were, we would look at rurals not showing up in polls and say, well, they're not energized because they're getting killed by tariffs and they're getting killed by gas prices. And so this is bad news for the party that's their base, right? Okay. But we have a history in this era now of rurals being undersampled no matter what the economic conditions are, right? We've seen this now in every election cycle of the Trump era, have we not? Yeah. In midterm, everywhere. We've seen it over and over again. So then here's what we don't know. What we don't know is if we are seeing, let me rephrase that. Here's what I don't know. I don't know if we are, I am confident we are being undersampled when we get to election day. We're going to overperform the polling in these Midwest states. Whether we'll do it enough to win, I don't know, because there are legitimate environmental factors like the gas and the tariffs that would suppress our base. And what we're going to kind of get the mystery that's going to be unraveled when the actual votes come in here in about 3.5 weeks.
1: Now, here's what I know. The cooking the books and the inability to sample are two sides of the same coin. The mistakes are still only going one way, and this allows them the cover to do that. As long as the mistakes are going their way, they'll let those mistakes ride. You think if these mistakes were going our way, Steve, they'd be letting them ride as long as they do?
3: No way.
1: They like, man, this is really hard, and it just keeps being hard in favor of the left. So we're going to let that sit there as long as possible instead of actually fixing the problem. This is a great con.
2: I think my money would be on what Todd said by at least 51, 52%, something like that. I'm not ready to say
3: they're just cooking the books.
2: Across the board. I think we still need to look at the environment. But I'm also at the point because of that. I'm just weighing the environment as best as we can discern it, as best as we can discern it, as best as we can discern it, which is not perfectly, but I think that needs to be weighed from here on out, trying to discern what the environment actually is, not based on polls, just based on what we see with our own eyes, data that is a little harder than polls and otherwise. I think that's probably going to be more instructive than relying on these polls from here on out.
3: Well, we need to be aware of what's happening in Missouri because it could also be coming your way. Going to make you aware of that here next. Stay tuned.
4: 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Hillary Rodham Clinton just published an op-ed focused on yours truly.
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3: And things are just so much more treacherous since the last time we had a really robust real estate market, which is going back now about 7 years, pre-COVID, 2019. 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So what's happening right now in the state of Missouri? And why should the rest of us care living elsewhere around the country? Byron Keelan and Kate Sickles are here with us now. Welcome both of them to the Blaze. Good to see you both. How are you?
17: Good. Great. Good to join you. Thanks for having us on.
3: You bet. I think our audience knows which one is Kate and which one is Byron. But if you guys could just tell us kind of what you do and what's happening in the state of Missouri as you introduce yourselves.
17: Sure. I'm Byron Keelan. I'm the president of the Freedom Principle, which is a statewide grassroots organization. And what we're really focusing on is a couple of ballot initiatives in our state that have a true fundamental impact on the future of our state. One is Amendment 3, which will restore our state back to a pro-life state. And then the one that we also are focusing on is Amendment 6, which actually will destroy our state and turn us in from a representative republic to a state that's ruled by mob rule on this. And so that's what we're doing.
3: Kate?
18: Yeah, my name's Kate Sickles. I am a member of Freedom Principle Missouri, and I'm the statewide coordinator for the Amendment 3 that we are trying to get passed in Missouri this year.
3: All right, let's start with Amendment 6, because 3 is going to be the more obvious one. All right, so let's start with Amendment 6. Why do you think this threatens you guys, Byron, to mob rule? Explain.
17: Well, basically, is that it solidifies the citizen initiative petition process in our state. And what it does is that when these citizen initiative petitions, which are really backed by out-of-state foreign interests, or people like Michael Bloomberg and George Soros and all of these other billionaires that come and fund these types of initiative petitions, is that it would solidify and into our Constitution. And what it would do is handcuff our representatives, because in order to overturn something, it would need 80% of the legislature of both houses in order to amend or fix something. So if something goes haywire in one of these amendments, is that it virtually locks the escape hatch for our state, you know, to amend it. And so we're basically going to be phasing out or neutering, in a sense, our legislature in order to be able to protect our rights and freedoms.
3: So how does something like this end up on the ballot in Missouri, Byron?

0: on that. And so how does this even end up on the ballot in a place like Missouri?
1: Well, Missouri is like one of 18 states with really weak initiative petition laws. And so basically, you only need like a 3,000 or 300,000 signatures to get something on the ballot. So when these, you know, out-of-state billionaires come in, they can pay and hire workers, you know, from out of state, and they can do these initiative petitions that we see that have done, which is what put abortion into our Constitution in 2024 mm-hmm. and has put other kinds of progressive type policies into our Constitution. They can come in, put these things easily on our ballot, and because it only needs a 50% plus one majority to pass, they just need the metropolitan areas of St. Louis City, Kansas City, and, you know, areas like Columbia in order to pass this. And so the rest of the rural area of Missouri is outvoted by the demographics of these large, densely populated areas. So, like, when you think about the abortion amendment in 2024, when it passed, only 8 out of 115 counties in Missouri passed that amendment. But those areas were the St. Louis area, the Kansas City area, and the Columbia area. And so what we're, you know, when they put these things on the ballot, they're not trying to market these things to the entire state, because mm-hmm. they don't benefit the entire state. And so what this 80% does is prevent the legislators from overturning it, which is what Amendment 3 in 2026 is. The legislature, didn't like what happened in 2024, so they went back and are trying to amend the Constitution again to deal with returning us to a pro-life state.
0: So this is why Byron is talking about mob rule. So essentially, these corporatist globalist interests come into a state. And I, when I was on the Cruz campaign, that was a decade ago, but when I was on the Cruz campaign, the two states in the union that had the largest per capita church attendance among the general population, Utah was number one and Missouri was number two. So if they can mm-hmm. do this in Missouri, they can do this, they can do this anywhere. Even if there's a certain ballot initiative, you're getting an idea into the heart of darkness here. So they want to use. So why do ballot initiatives exist? Well, ostensibly to make sure that the people may have a final say, or one of the final says, in a check and balance small R Republican system, right? But then ultimately, mm-hmm. if the people go crazy, right, then you still have an elected representative mechanism there that can say, like, for example, if they passed an amendment that said you could literally, if a baby's cuticle is dangling from mom's womb, and while the rest of the body is outside of it, go ahead and slaughter it if you want to. If the people should lose their minds and do something like that, then righteousness still has a chance with the duly elected legislature that could override that and then put it back to the people again, like an appeal, mm-hmm. right? And you send it back to mm-hmm. the court where the appeal was overturned, right? Or sustained, mm-hmm. right? And what they're yep. now doing is using that very Republican form of government to then turn around and say, you can't ever use it ever again. We get to do what we want, and then once we've done what we want, we shut that door down so there are no more checks and balances. 80% might as well be 100%, honestly, because that's about the same threshold to get to 80% of people agreeing on anything in America today. And that's essentially what they're doing. They're circumventing your Republican form of government in order to then be able to just completely undo it.
1: Yeah, and Steve, what they're also doing is elevating the judicial branch by giving the Missouri court system the ultimate authority to rewrite ballot language.
0: Right.
1: And so when the Democratic Socialist agenda that has come out, what they passed in Chicago, I guess earlier this summer, you know, they wanted to dissolve the Senate. They wanted to dissolve the presidency and put the courts kind of in charge. And this is really what will happen here, is that it's going to, like I said, handcuff the legislature so they can't overturn any kind of citizen initiative petition. And it basically takes the power of writing the ballot language out of the executive branch, which is our Secretary of State's office, and gives it to our court, who are unelected and, you know, basically appointed by people such as the Missouri Bar Association. So our governor doesn't even really have any input on who gets selected for judges. He just has to pick one of three recommended judges. So that's the other problem that we have, giving these courts all of the authority.
0: Which brings us now, Kate, over to you.

0: in a minute. I'm sorry, did you want to comment on that before we pivoted to Amendment 3?
1: Yeah, I just wanted to clarify one thing, too, that we... our legislature is not going to be overriding the will of the people. They still, all they're doing is putting in a position to get it back on the ballot so the people can choose again. When we had Amendment 3 2 years ago, people were deceived. And so now we're giving them another opportunity to look at it again and decide if this is really what they want in the state of Missouri.
0: Yeah, I appreciate that clarification. I try to correct myself in my own wording there. That's why I try to use the analogy of, if when a court rules doesn't like an opinion and sends it back to the lower court to reconsider in light of further evidence, that's kind of the right analogy that I was trying to more correctly draw there. Well, that brings us to Amendment 3. All right, so they did this. They were clearly way more prepared for the post-Roe world than we were. They did this in Michigan. They did this in Ohio. They did this in your state. They just were immediately available, ready to go right state by state and just put what I like to call kill 'em all amendments on the ballot to get them passed. This happened in your state, right? And so now you guys are trying to reverse that. And what are your prospects there? And what exactly does the amendment that you're trying to overturn actually say?
1: So what's in our Constitution now because of 2 years ago is abortion for all 9 months for any reason, including mental health of the woman and children without their parents' knowledge or consent. And it allows for transgendering of kids without parents' knowledge or consent. So we are trying to have a new amendment that will only allow for abortions in cases of rape and incest, medical emergencies, and fatal fetal anomalies. And it will ban transgender surgeries and drugs on children. Complete ban. No parent right to say, we want this for our children. Up until the age of 18, that will be banned now in the state of Missouri if we can pass this.
0: So what are the prospects, right? You had a favorable environment, what was considered to be a more favorable environment in 24 than the one we have right now. So how optimistic are you, though, now knowing the tactics and how they messaged the amendment originally, that you guys are going to be able to overturn this time with Amendment 3?
1: I believe that we are much more prepared this time. I think last time we only had 6 or 8 weeks. We were blindsided by it and we were just scrambling to get the information out. We went from like 38% approval up to 48.5%. We almost got there. Mm-hmm. This time I have been out traveling the state, teaching about Amendment 3 since last November. So almost 11 months now. And we have other people, Missouri Right to Life is doing the same thing. And we have a ground game this time. We have a person at part of the GOP that's out there training people all over the state to get out with the Numenor app and get door to door. And so I think we're doing well. We've still got a last minute push we need for money to get the big advertising dollars in, because we know the lies are already coming. They're coming about 6, they're coming about 3. So we're just trying to combat the lies right now.
0: First of all, thank you.
2: Steve,
0: go ahead, Byron.
2: I'd like to add to that is that we've actually have reached out much more to the churches this time. Mm-hmm. We expected Christians to really come out and vote in 2024 against this, but the churches, you know, took sort of a neutral position on some of this because they were afraid of being, I guess, doxed
0: being
2: by the
0: churches,
2: Biden administration.
0: Of being
2: and
0: churches.
2: So we've gotten the churches involved in this campaign this year.
0: Well, that's good.
1: Yeah, we have some major church denominations that are absolutely behind this now. The Catholic Church has been amazing this time. The Lutherans and the Assemblies of God are all getting out to all their pastors. I'm having meetings with just pastors to teach them so that they will teach their congregations about these. So it is... yeah, the church is definitely involved. Now, we wish they'd get involved with 6 as well, because it's every bit as important as 3. And it will protect 3 if we can pass 3. So,
0: what about national pro-life groups? How much assistance are you guys getting from them?
1: Not a lot, I don't think. Would you say, Byron? I don't think
2: so. Yeah, I mean, we personally have not seen... a lot. Now, I'm not sure what the National Right to Life groups are doing. You know, we haven't seen much out of the Susan B. Anthony groups or others, you know, which, you know, I guess they're not sure what side to, or what how to get involved on this aspect of things. And I know they're focused a lot on the midterm elections nationally, on keeping the Senate and House. So that, you know, they're focusing on those issues. And but we haven't seen much support from them on a local level.
1: So and I would say also that Republicans are just not good about it. If they don't think we can win, then they just won't get involved. Last year, there was millions of dollars sitting on the table that was supposed to be donated because they didn't think we could win. And we ended up only losing by 92,000 votes. If we would have had those extra millions of dollars, we could have put it over the line.
2: And that's kind of what we're facing with Amendment 6, too, is that we're seeing a lot of people are saying, well, the language, the ballot language reads really well. And most people are going to be, you know, they could see them agreeing with this. So they're not willing to get engaged in the game. And, you know, it's like, well, why we're not going to surrender our state to these mob rule, to these left-wing groups. And so we've been out trying to raise money for Amendment 6 to try to, you know, put out a counter message. You know, the opponents or the people supporting Amendment 6 have raised over $2.5 million. You know, we're trying to raise just even $100,000 to $200,000 to get a message out. And I actually think that we're sort of gaining ground on this with educating voters. We've been out across the entire state. We've distributed pushcards. We've distributed fact sheets. You know, things are available at freedomprinciplemo.org to download and share. We've been out talking to people, and, you know, we're hoping here in the next few days to be launching some media type counter arguments.
0: Folks, again, before we let you go, how can our audience help you guys? Is there a website you want to direct them to? How can they help?
2: Yeah, they can go to freedomprinciplemo.org, and they can click on our support our No on 6 campaign, and there's an opportunity there for them to donate. But there's also fact sheets that, you know, particularly for those that live in Missouri or have, you know, for your national audience, have family in Missouri, is to show them that information, encourage them to take that to work, take it to their churches and distribute it out. Or if they need additional like push cards or anything like that, to they can contact us, and we're happy to mail them things to help them get out on the door-to-door campaign. And so we're just, you know, we're trying to do everything we can possibly do and beat this back.
0: Thank you, guys. Hopefully this helps. God bless you both and your state.
2: Yeah, okay? We appreciate the opportunity, Steve. Thank you.
0: You bet. So here's why we wanted to highlight this for the rest of you all over the country. It may look different in your state. Maybe you don't have a ballot, initiative provision that they can take advantage of. But don't focus on the methodology of specifically what's being done in Missouri, but the premise behind it. All right. Ultimately, the goal, when these people get power, the goal is mass murder and to take your power away and consolidate it, as much of it in their hands as they possibly can. It's just all will to power and baby murder. Those are the founding creeds of this religion. Will to power and baby murder. And you just need to understand that. And that's what you saw in Minnesota. That's what you saw in Virginia. That's what you'll see here in Iowa if you let Rob Sand win. That's what you'll see in Ohio if you let Amy Action win. That's who these people are. Mass baby murder and will to power. That's the heart of darkness right there. And that's what's playing out in those two amendments in Missouri. Hour two is next.
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0: And greetings. 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I'm Steve Dace. 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Don't forget that if you are a podcast listener, you can hit subscribe, or if you're on Apple iTunes, follow. And that way you know for sure that you never miss an episode. It drops there in your feed all 240 times a year that we do one of these shows. It's right there in your feed every single time. And then join the tens of thousands that have left us five-star reviews. Now, listen, again, if you don't like the show, we would never ask you to bear false witness, right? So, but if you kind of like the show, we would ask you to exaggerate. We don't believe there's any biblical commandment against that, against exaggeration. So by all means, just, only 1 in 5-star reviews here, please. So 3-star reviews, those are rookie numbers. Got to bump those up. Thank you very, very much for each and every one of those. I have no idea what good they do. I truly don't, except to my own ego. So thank you for that. Also want to thank our friends over at Raycon for sponsoring this part of the show. 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And you get that 25% off since you're not one of my kids. 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And thanks to Raycon for sponsoring this part of the show. Well, over the course of time, you realize that history doesn't just repeat, it also rhymes. And yes, I know that's not the saying, but the saying's wrong. It should say what I just said. Because the devil has like a greatest hits album, right? And sometimes, in this era, it's auto-tune. In other eras, it was rap or folk, right? So the music may change, the style may change, but the premise is the same, right? So if you have been a Christian voter of any biblical conscience whatsoever, you've been called the religious right. You've been called America's Taliban, the Christian right, right? My personal favorite, Christofascist, theocratic bigot. Now, that's a standard to live up to, if you ask me, right? You've been called them all. Now, the new one for this era is the dreaded Christian nationalist. So lo and behold, when I saw that, I was texted something recently. The biblical case for Christian patriotism. And I thought, well, that might be an interesting topic for a Theology Thursday. And rather than just have me drone on, why don't we get the person who actually wrote this on, especially because he happens to be a good friend. Good to see Pastor Mark Driscoll again. Brother, how are you?
1: Doing great. Good to see you, my friend.
0: So what happened? You've kind of gone, quiet with a successful local church there in Arizona. And you thought, you know what? It's really been too long since literally everybody hated me. So why don't I write a book on the biblical case for Christian patriotism and nationalism? Is that what you thought? There it is. Yes.
1: Yeah. So as we head into midterms election season, you and I both know third way Christianity was this generational attempt to say, don't be on the right, don't be in the left. Always find your place in the middle and try and love and serve and reconcile the left and the right. And so that encouraged Christians and pastors to not speak out on political, social, cultural issues, and also to remain silent and absent when it came to times for voting. Well, the problem is that's not Christian and that's not biblical. That's just cowardice. But in addition, there is no such thing as a middle or a center or some sort of moderated position when you're mutilating children, when you're mm-hmm. murdering children, when you're allowing sex trafficking and drug trafficking to just flood into the country. Those are issues of human life and safety and liberty. And there's no middle position. You know, we mutilate half of the child's body. This is now not left and right. This is right and wrong. And so I just decided, let's just start with the storyline of the Bible, and let's obliterate what has been the teaching in evangelicalism that has led to apathy when it comes to political and cultural issues. 44% of Christians in the previous election in 2024, they abstained from voting. We know midterms is probably going to be worse. And that means if Christians just voted, you would be saving lives, literally, children preborn, and you would be saving the mutilization and the mental weaponization of psychology against children. And so, you know, if Christians have a conscience and they believe the Bible, they need to be good patriots. They need to love God and love their neighbor. And there is a way to love your God without losing your soul. So that's kind of the big idea.
0: That is extremely well said, brother. And so I was just in Detroit about 2 weeks ago to speak to TPUSA's last pastor summit before the election. And they did something with this one that they've never done before. They had the first night was dedicated to TPUSA Action. They've always tried to keep them separate because of what's happening in Michigan with El Saeed. They put them together to specifically encourage pastors on how to mobilize voters for that election. And they wanted me to come and speak opening night for that event. So I did. And here's what I kind of said to the pastors. You tell me, was I too hard on them? I said, you know, because you did this third way, sort of, you know, nonpartisan approach to right and wrong for a generation, the Democratic Party 30 years ago would have never even considered putting somebody like El Saeed on a ballot for an office such as U.S. Senator. In fact, they didn't really want to do it this time. He barely won this time. Gretchen Whitmer actually opposed him in the primary, didn't want that guy to be their candidate. So because they recognize how toxic what he believes is to the American voter. But because you guys didn't teach on what Islam teaches about Christianity, that it's got Jesus, one eschatological tradition of Islam has Jesus coming back to murder all of us for claiming that God had a son. They don't know this, right? And so what happened is because you didn't want to address right and wrong for 30 years, now you're in a position where there's really no way to do it without getting political, because wrong is literally on a ballot as a major party candidate for one of only 100 U.S. Senate jobs in the United States of America. So congratulations, you created a self-fulfilling prophecy. You didn't want to get political for 30 years, and so now right and wrong now has become political when 30 years ago it was just right and wrong.
1: Yeah, and what happened in the church, we stopped teaching the Bible. We went to topical TED Talks. And if you just go through the Bible, you're forced to deal over and over and over with God versus government. I mean, you know, just go to the book of Exodus, for example, and say, well, we're going to preach Exodus, but not talk about the relationship between believers and governments. You can't even teach the book of Exodus. You can't touch the book of Nehemiah. You can't even read first breath into the book of Acts and the story of the early church without having political implications. You can't look at Esther and the entire book and not have some political conclusions. I mean, it's an absence of biblical worldview. In addition, what the boomer generation did with Third Way is they avoided all the conflicts to be seeker sensitive, and they made the least healthy person the focus of the church instead of God and Christians. And then when things started to get sort of dark and dooming, then they just got into eschatology, and it's like, well, Jesus is coming back, so it doesn't matter. The rapture will be in 15 minutes, you know, and so before the purge comes, we'll just hit the eject button. And so that's the theology that drove an entire generation into, I would say, bankruptcy theologically, and it's why many of them are morally failing and not finishing well, because their roots are very, very shallow.
0: Then let's see if we can fix it here over the next 49 minutes. All right, let's answer a key question right here at the jump, Mark. So why do Christians have to be patriotic, or even should be, for that matter? I mean, the church is a global entity. It's the most successful global entity ever created in the history of this world. It transcends borders, right? So what's even the point of being a patriot as a Christian when you belong to the global church of Jesus Christ?
1: Yeah, so government starts with God. The first government is the Father, Son, and Holy Spirit. Serving with them is what the Bible calls the divine council. This is, you know, literally meetings that are like cabinet meetings in heaven. You can read about it in the Bible. And then you've got an army. They're called the heavenly host. So God is ruling and reigning as a king with a government. And the first time there was an attempt to have a governmental coup or a vote, it was, according to Revelation, Satan and demons decided, you know what, we want to remove God and we want to replace God and we want to reset the governance of heaven. So it says there was a war in heaven and that, you know, the angels defeated Satan and demons. They were cast down to the earth. So what you've got on the earth there, you've got a statesman. His name is Adam. He was given dominion over the earth, and he was to be the representative of God's government on the earth. And his job was to take the culture and the governance of the kingdom of God and bring it to bear on the earth. Now Satan shows up and goes for round two. He says, hey, let's have a fight over who gets to be the leader, literally the statesman, if you will, over planet Earth. We know that Adam and Eve sin. They hand the governance of Earth to Satan and demons. And now we have sin, we have death, we have what the Bible calls the world system. That sin continues. You just go through Genesis, and the first attempt at secular government is at the Tower of Babel in Genesis 11. It says that all the unbelievers came together and they decided we can have what I would call globalism. Everybody speaks the same language. Everybody's under the same government. Everybody is ruled by the same king. And God looked down and he said, they are united and nothing will be impossible for them. It shows that united unbelievers are more powerful than divided believers. God's answer to globalism, and the place that this happened is very significant. It's called the Shinar Plain, which in the Bible is Babylon, that appears over 300 times in the Bible. And Babylon continues to be a political foe against God's people. We see this in the book of Daniel. It's Babylon. We see this all the way to the book of Revelation, where in the end it says that the spirit of Babylon will rise up through the nations and try and again establish a globalistic government that, if, depending upon how you read the Bible, ushers in the second coming of Christ. But anyways, back to Genesis, God's answer to globalism was nationalism. God scattered the people and confused their languages. So what God had is land and language. Those are God's defining markers of nations. You have borders and you have a language that gives you a shared culture. In Genesis 10, it talks about the table of nations. Genesis 11 explains how we got nations. So God made nations to end globalism. God knew if there was one global government, we're all under the same, you know, whether it's the World Health Organization or COVID causes us all to give up our freedoms and be under some ruling body, that ultimately the most evil person or Satan himself will be over that governing body, and the war in heaven that God won would come to the earth and earth would lose. So then you fast forward, God creates these nations. And right after he judges globalism and he chooses nationalism, he calls in Genesis 12 Abraham to be the father of a new nation. And that's God's beginning of creating a nation that would belong to him and would bring his gospel to all the nations. You fast forward by the end of Genesis, and you've got Joseph. He's a statesman. He's ruling and reigning in Egypt. He's filled with the Holy Spirit. He's second in command to the Pharaoh. He saves people from starvation. He is an absolute blessing. And he is a wonderful example of how to be politically engaged and involved as a believer in an evil nation. 400 years pass from the end of Genesis to the beginning of Exodus, and it says there was a new king, and his government didn't remember all the good that Joseph did for the people. So then what you see is tyranny. And the spirit that you see on display in the book of Exodus, it's the same spirit as Marxism today. It is a demonic government that seeks to remove God and replace him, and it eliminates two things, life and liberty. So they want to kill the baby boys, and they want to forbid God's people from worshiping him. And so what you get then is you get an example of what happens at the end of Genesis when a godly, spirit-filled believer is in the government. Everybody wins with Joseph. You go to Exodus, what happens when there's no godly believer in the government. It's tyranny, it's idolatry, it's the murder of children, and it is the destruction and elimination of religious liberty. It's a case study. Just in those 400 years, this is what happens when believers exit the public square. You get Exodus. God comes down, he crushes the nation, he destroys the Pharaoh, he delivers his people over the issues of life and liberty. It is about children living and believers worshiping. You can continue through the rest of the Old Testament from there, but then you see Daniel back in the same region of Babylon, and he is taken as prisoner of war, and he's serving under multiple kings, and he's filled with the Holy Spirit. And you can just go through the entire storyline of the Bible, but I'll just summarize it. And it says in Acts 17 that God determines the times and the places in which we live. Number one, God made nations. God is for nationalism, not globalism. Satan, demons tried nationalism. God judged it, they created globalism. God judged it, created nationalism. So nationalism is agreeing with God. And then Acts 17, God determines where and when we're born. So in God's sovereign providence, where you're born and when you're born, that's God's choice. And God put you there to be a witness to his kingdom, to seek to answer Jesus' prayer, thy kingdom come, thy will be done on earth as it is in heaven, bringing the culture of the kingdom of God as much as you can to your nation. And that's how you love God and love your neighbor. And so this is all very, very practical. And so if God put me in America and I'm born in 1970, that's God's commission for me. That's God's will for me. So I need to love and serve my nation out of obedience to God's divine sovereign calling. And I'll just close with this, Stephen. I mean, we could do biblical theology all day, but just because you love your nation doesn't mean you hate other nations. Mm-hmm. A friend of mine, there's a pastor I know, he said, it's like on Mother's Day, you go to the store and there's all these guys looking at the Mother's Day cards. And, you know, four guys grab different cards that say, you're the best mother in the world. Well, they don't need to, you know, pull out their sidearm and, you know, have a shootout in the aisle. No, my mom's the best mom. No, my mom's the best mom. You love your mom. You love your country. You love your mom. You love your country. We see this with the World Cup. The nations are singing their national anthem. They're waving their flag. They're cheering. And it's a celebration of nations. And everyone should have that kind of national pride. And if you have that national pride, you want to make your country the best it can be. And if you're a believer, you want to reach that country for Christ. And that's what every nation needs, starting with our own.
0: Amen. So is there, Mark, is there something, I mean, did God choose nationalism over globalism by, you know, was it random? Did he flip a coin? Or is there something inherent to why you would make one conclusion over the other that runs afoul of his kingdom, of his prophetic intention? See what I'm trying to say? Are there characteristics of each that more align with how the kingdom of God works than the other? Or is it really just, could a godly globalism outside of the church work in just a governmental form?
1: 0% chance. And so, you know, you've got three options. You've got isolationism, which is like North Korea, hermit kingdom, you know, completely cut off from the world. You've got globalism, which is trying to get all the nations united. You'll see this in Europe when they try to work together and bring together borders and economies. You'll see this, for example, as well, when you get things like the World Health Organization, it's an attempt to put some sort of governing body over sovereign nations and make decisions. Globalism is opposed by God because globalism without God leads to hell. It literally is hell on earth. When all is said and done, there's only going to be two cultures. And this is where Christians need to reframe their thinking. It's not left versus right. It's north versus south. It's heaven and hell. When all is said and done, there will only be two cultures. There'll be the culture of hell. There'll be the culture of heaven. A Christian is a statesman, meaning we live between, you know, heaven and hell here on the earth. And we want to invite heaven down to where we live, out of love for God and neighbor, and we don't want to pull hell up. What globalism does It sells these series of myths and lies that we're not sinners, mm-hmm. that we're born morally good, that we are morally evolving. I actually wrote this down in the Communist Manifesto. It says, quote, to abolish countries and nations. And so, you know, the entire Communist Manifesto is we're good. We're not evil. We don't need God. We need government. And when people don't know that there's God over government, government becomes God. That's what we see in Exodus. That's what we see in Daniel. That's what we see on display throughout Revelation. And so the goal of globalism, it's Marxism. It's communism. It's this attempt to eradicate family, church, borders, national sovereignty. And it's doing so under the auspices of promising if we all came together, mm-hmm. We could bring peace and prosperity. It's the same lie as Genesis 11. It's the lie that we can have heaven on earth without God. And if you try to assemble sinners without God ruling over them, you get pure evil in tyranny. That's why everywhere communism goes, they have to murder their citizens and their citizens starve to death. The experiment has proven itself over and over and over. And so God will have globalism when Jesus Christ returns. He will be the King of Kings and the Lord of Lords. It says that he will rule over the nations, that he will subdue all of his enemies, and then he will bring everyone back together. So from Genesis 3 until the return of Jesus, God commands nationalism, and when Jesus returns, he'll establish globalism, and he'll rule over it, and we'll be blessed.
0: I hear you saying, correct me if I'm wrong, that globalism inherently denies the limiting principle of human nature, that we're sinners.
1: 100%.
0: And so therefore, 100%. The only point to even doing globalism, the only reason that sinners would give up their own self-interest of their own ambitions for their own lands, their own customs, their own cultures, the only reason they would do that is to actually try to make a supernatural statement, to essentially say, on second thought, maybe we're not made in the image of God, or we certainly didn't sin against this God. We can be our own gods. That you are violating really the first truth of the world, that God is God and I am not. That's really the only reason you'd seek a globalist government, because in many cases, it goes against your own self-interest.
1: 100%. I mean, the first lie in the scriptures, Satan says, you'll be like God. Well, what is that? Autonomy, authority, sovereignty. So here's what happens with Satan and demons. They don't have to run new plays because the old ones keep working.
0: Mm-hmm. Yeah, that's the greatest hits album. That's that I was just referring to before you came on. That history doesn't, this is why history doesn't just repeat. It also rhymes. They just have a greatest hits album and they just keep re-racking those. Sometimes they're auto-tuned, sometimes they're rap, sometimes it's folk, okay? Sometimes it's, sometimes it's even country music. But the point is, it's the same group of songs just re-racked and remastered every single era over and over again. What do we do, Mark? What do we do, though, if our nation is wicked? What do we do? What if our nation kills 60 million people and doesn't want to stop there, for example? What do we do?
1: Well, and now our nation is, taking abortion up to, if you got kids that are walking around and you have postpartum, you can kill them. I mean, we're going to extend the, we've gone beyond the age of viability. And now to murder our children, I mean, we're looking at, I guess up until kindergarten is now the new age of viability if you have postpartum depression. We are in a wicked time. We're in an absolutely a despicable time. And so the case study for that is Daniel in Babylon. So again, the Tower of Babel is an attempt at human governance without God back in Genesis 11. It's on a place called the Shinar Plain. That same location is modern day Iraq, and it was ancient Babylon. You read the story of Daniel, and what happens is the spirit of Babylon comes, and Babylon literally invades the nation. They don't secure their borders. And the whole book of Judges is a series of case studies in what happens when you don't secure your borders. And so Daniel then is taken captive and prisoner of war. And it says in Isaiah that he was castrated. And so what they did, they invaded the nation. They took the healthiest, strongest, most capable young men, and they castrated them. So you know you have the spirit of Babylon when the government is castrating healthy boys. That's how you know you have the spirit of Babylon. It is the mutilization of children. And so Daniel now has to serve for around 70 years, and there's a succession of governments and kings and nations, and that's the whole storyline of Daniel. But he faithfully serves in a wicked nation. It repeatedly talks about him being filled with the Holy Spirit. It repeatedly says that he had a couple of buddies who were kind of his accountability group that kept his head on straight. And he practiced civil disobedience. We see the same thing in the book of Exodus when the government says to the midwives, kill the babies. And they're like, we're not doing that. Civil disobedience is required of a believer when either the government commands you to do something that God forbids or forbids you to do something that God commands. In the book of Daniel, he's like, I'm not worshiping your God. We're not, you know, the guys are like, we're not bowing down to the golden, to the statue of, you know, King Nebuchadnezzar. And in addition, we will be praying to our God, and we're going to do it publicly. And if you want to arrest us or even sentence us to death, you can do so. And so Daniel is the case study for how to live in a wicked nation. And if you really want to go deep, you go to Jeremiah 29, I think it's like verses 4-7. It is a command to exiles living in Babylon. What do? He says, well, marry, give your sons in marriage, give your daughters in marriage, build houses, get land, plant gardens, settle in. And he says, seek the prosperity and well-being of your city, of your nation, because if it prospers, you too will prosper. So again, even if we are living in Babylon, well, then we need to be like Daniel, and we need to be like Jeremiah's exhortation to the exiles. And so the Bible speaks to all of this, and most people just don't know because most pastors kind of suck at teaching the Bible.
0: Well, I've picked up on that myself. So this is kind of in about 2 minutes for the first break here. This is kind of, you know, what Paul means in Romans 13. All right. Give honor to those to whom honor is owed. All right. You may pay taxes to whom taxes is owed. So if the king, even no matter how overall wicked, no matter how much of a shake his fist at God, iconoclast he may be, when he does righteous things, obey. And when he doesn't do righteous things, don't. Right? Just that simple. Yep. We're not saying it's easy. It's not easy to disobey a king, but we're saying the code here is very simple. When it lines up with that which God's word says is good, do it. And when it doesn't, then don't.
1: Yeah, because highest allegiance is to God. The Bible says our citizenship is in heaven. Now, our residence is here, but our citizenship is there. That means we love our nation, but our loyalty is to our God.
0: Mm. All right, so when we come back, I'm going to tease this here in the final minute of this segment, so you've got some time to think about it, brother. But how does this apply, then, to things like culture and immigration? Are Christians in America permitted to have a culture that they want to preserve and pass on to next generations? Or is that because we belong to a global body? Is that racist? Is it xenophobic? And we should look to bring people here, as many foreigners as we possibly can, because then, you know, we've got a ministry opportunity here to bring them the gospel. And so when you import Somalia to Minneapolis, for example, and turn it into a little Mogadishu, it's really a little, you know, missionary, project. And we should be going there and flooding the zone with missionaries in order, to, you know, take advantage of the spiritually fertile ground. And to think that those people don't belong in America just means that, you don't love your neighbors, you love yourself, and you're probably a Nazi, right? So that's what I want us to discuss if you're ready for that when we come back, brother. You good with that when we get back here in a minute?
1: Let's do that, and let me obliterate the myth that Jesus and his family were refugees.
0: Yes. Yeah, that's it, because that's coming. It's almost Christmas time. That's a perennial scam that gets thrown out there here pretty soon. We're going to be hearing some of that as well. So, yes, thank you very much. All right, so the name of the ebook, by the way, and I'll make sure Mark tells you how you can get it, because I think these are usually free. He just gives them away.
1: Text BOAT to 99383. 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
0: All right, there you go. He just told you. All right, it's called The Biblical Case for Christian Patriotism. Pastor Mark Driscoll here with us on A Theology Thursday. All right, so he's made the biblical case for nationalism, but what about preserving your own nationalistic culture? Are we as Christians permitted to do that? Or is that in violation of love your neighbor as you love yourself? We'll get into that here in a moment. Stay tuned.

0: Steve Daish.
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8: 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All right, back here for a few more minutes with my friend, Pastor Mark Driscoll, on his new ebook called The Biblical Case for Christian Patriotism. Mark, remind people how they can get a copy of this if they want.
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8: Thank you very much, brother. So just to summarize, folks, globalism, why it cannot work within a Christian framework, because it denies original sin. I mean, the only reason you'd give up your selfish desire or your selfish desires of pay, language, custom, land that belongs to you, the only reason you give up your own self-interest is to join something that was convincing you it was a salvationary construct. It was going to deliver you. It was going to make you better than you are, better than God says you are. And so we have an entity that has that message. God created a global entity. It's called the church. So instead of the church, the globalists say, no, we're going to have a government. We're going to have something of human origin, not divine, right? And so Mark did a phenomenal job walking us through in that first segment there, the history of interactions between God and government, between globalism and nationalism, etc. So let's make this a little bit more parochial, Mark, in the final segment here. How much are we allowed and permitted as believers to desire this within our own lands and not violate love your neighbor as you love yourself? And I'll just put myself out there as an example. Took a business trip down to Dallas recently for the GOP convention to do some other business and Blaze business. I could not believe the place was just overrun with people from India everywhere. I mean, everywhere I went in Dallas, I did not know if I was in the DFW or I was in, Mumbai. I had no, or Delhi. I don't know if I was in Dallas or Delhi everywhere I went, right? Am I wrong to notice that? Am I wrong to say, hey, you know, we have an American culture here, and I want to preserve that, and you should go and try to make India great again and do what you got to do to make India the greatest country on earth. But I'm not really interested in mass importing a bunch of people from a country that is only 2.5% Christian, suppresses Christianity, and frankly has more Muslims than Egypt has Christians. So no, I don't think it's a good idea to mass import a bunch of people from a country like that. And I think that's a terrible policy for this country. But maybe I'm terrible. And maybe I'm supposed to say, you know what, you come here and we'll evangelize you. Because I thought the church played offense and we sent missionaries and invaded them. Like, we didn't bring foreigners and foreign gods into our countries. We took our message and invaded their countries, right? Or maybe I've got this wrong and I'm just a heartless bigot. Mark, your thoughts.
9: Well, Jesus does say, go into all the nations to preach the gospel and to expand the church. What Jesus doesn't say is bring all the nations to one nation. He says Christians go into all the nations. So the missionary in Jerusalem, Judea, Samaria, ends of the earth, that's what Acts says. So our job as believers is to go to where the people

to Genesis 1 and 2. Just stay with the storyline of the Bible. God said, be fruitful, increase in number, fill the earth, subdue it. It's called the cultural mandate. And God's saying, go across the planet and build civilizations and cities and nations and governments and churches and families. That's the cultural mandate. You go to Genesis 11, and God scatters the people into different lands and languages. That's the beginning of nations. Nations are defined, we live here, and we have this language, which is the beginning of our shared culture. God creates nations and national cultures and identities. This is what God does. So to agree with that is just to agree with God. And so within that, if you want to ask, okay, who should we allow into our country? Well, first of all, you go back to the Sinai covenant. And so God delivers his people. This is Exodus 1 through, let's say, 24, from bondage and slavery in Egypt. And then God sets them aside with Moses as their new leader. And the Sinai covenant is God telling his people, here's how you're going to set up your government when you get to the promised land in the days of Joshua and you set up a new nation. First of all, there's going to be laws. They're called the Ten Commandments. And then there's the rest of the laws of the Old Testament. And a lot of those laws and the other commands, they're about holidays and feasts and festivals and 7-day week and one day off. And you know what you get out of that? A common shared culture. Because it's like, well, this is our day off, and this is our God, and these are our holidays, and this is our annual calendar, and God sets up very intentionally in the Sinai covenant, Exodus 25, let's say 18 through 40, he sets up the nation to have its own identity and its own language and its own borders. So then Joshua goes in to take the land, and Joshua doesn't secure the borders. So then you've got the book of Judges, which is God raising up this intermediate government leader called a judge. So you've got Gideon, you've got Deborah, you've got Samson. These are the guys that God raises up to defend the border, because, again, God creates nations with languages and land. So you got to defend your border and you got to preserve your culture. And so the whole book of Judges is about constant warring, actually over the same area that is right now. Gaza actually is where the invasion comes in the book of Judges. And here's another fun fact. So New Days Old Demons, when you see the same things happening, particularly in politics and governments and cultures from one generation and nation to the next, the question is, what is the cause? Sometimes it's spiritual. The old demon is doing the same thing in the new day. And so the spirit that's at work in Genesis 6, when the world was filled with violence in a world, it's a word that gets used in the Old Testament, when there's violence, is Hamas. It's the Hebrew word Hamas. So the Hamas spirit is a spirit of violence. It's a spirit of globalism. It overruns borders. It restricts religious liberty. It slaughters innocent civilians. And in the days of Daniel, it castrates children. In the days of Moses, it murders babies. I mean, so it's when you read the Bible through the lens of biblical theology, you realize that what's happening today has been happening for thousands of years. And it's this pernicious lie that we're basically good if we all came together, if we got rid of our borders and our cultural distinctions, heaven would come to earth, we'd reverse the curse, and there'd be no need for Jesus or his second coming. And the truth is, the opposite happens. It's hell on earth. And there's certain ideologies when you let into your country, it is just it's incompatible. So Marxism, just read the Communist Manifesto. It says the abolition of private property. The Bible says thou shalt not steal. The Bible establishes in the Ten Commandments private property. But it says in the Communist Manifesto, quote, the abolition of family. That's a quote. You can't be pro-Bible and anti-family and anti-private property ownership. We know as well that Marxism, wherever it goes, it's tyrannical and it murders citizens and starves citizens. You can't believe the values of the Bible and welcome a Marxist ideology.
In addition, Islam is completely incomprehensible

0: with any of the founding documents in our nation, and also it comes with Sharia law. And so Islam is not a religion. It is a government that has a religion. And if you accept Islam, you don't just get the religion, you get the government. And so we just, I mean, the account came out today. There's record of over 100 preteen girls in the UK who were forced into marriage with older men as child brides in Islam, and it's covered up by the community. Muhammad was a warlord who slaughtered people. He raped and enslaved women and children. He had 11 wives, and he married a six-year-old and consummated with her at age nine. Mm. The entire ideology is if you die a martyr in jihad, and so there's no guarantee in Islam that you go to heaven when you die, but if you die a martyr, that's the HOV lane. You get a first-class ticket, and then you get virgins, and it says that they're so beautiful that, you know, language today can't even encapsulate their beauty. And then when you sleep, and so it's basically a brothel, and then when you sleep with them, the next morning, they're returned to their virgin status for all eternity. Well, if you've got an ideology that says, hey, take up to four wives, you know, marry underage girls, rape little girls, and that's what they're having right now. So Charlie Kirk, our dear friend, he said, if you have immigration without assimilation, you have an invasion.
1: Yep.
0: And so, like right now, what they've got in certain European countries, they're actually taking young men and giving them governmental training against rape. Because their mindset is, if a gal isn't wearing a burqa, she's a prostitute and wants to be raped. And so now you're having massive rape going on. And if you're a Christian, you're like, hey, yeah, I'd like to welcome people to Jesus, but not people who are literally evil and doing evil in the name of their God. And when they slaughter people, they're shouting Allah Akbar, which is literally a declaration of spiritual warfare. It means our God is great, or our God is greater than your God. And by destroying you or raping you or pillaging you, we are objectively winning a spiritual war. And so, but it's the fools on the left who think that all, so the diversity, equity, inclusion, insanity is, all cultures are good or neutral. They're not. Mm-hmm. There's some purely evil things in the world, and there are certain places where the culture is based upon evil ideology. And so they need to come into the country, and they need to come in legally, and they need to be vetted to make sure they're not criminals and terrorists and rapists and traffickers. And even if you don't believe in Jesus, you need to believe in math. Okay. Where are we going to house these people? How are we going to feed these people? If they're criminals, how many cops do we need for these people? And so, you know, if you include a bunch of people in your culture and all they are is a drain on the system, eventually they bankrupt the system. And then you've got the fool's parade on the progressive left saying, well, then we need to abolish ICE and the police, which is basically, if these people are in a place that is so horrifying that they risk their life to violate the law to come to America, why would we encourage them to replicate the place that they fled? Mm.
1: That was fantastic. So, folks, this is just a preview of what's here. There's 133 pages of teaching on this, the biblical case for Christian patriotism. Mark, again, how can people get a free copy of this?
0: Just text VOTE to 99383. That's text VOTE to 99383. And one more if I can hit it.
1: So
0: we're coming up on Christmas.
1: The refugee thing. Yes.
0: Jesus was a refugee, and his parents went to another country, and, you know, they welcomed him. It's like, okay, let me just obliterate this. Number one, in Exodus, the Pharaoh with the government put out a death sentence, right? He's like Margaret Sanger's great-great-grandfather. You know, we're going to kill all the boys. And so then God tells Jesus' family, run to Egypt. And it's a fulfillment of a prophecy back in Hosea. So number one, they're obeying God. Number two, they are saving the life of their son. So they have to practice civil disobedience. They go to Egypt for a bit. The same thing happens in the days of Jesus, when Jesus' family goes to Egypt. So Moses' family went to Egypt. Jesus' family goes to Egypt, but what happens when Jesus' family goes to Egypt, most people don't know this, just prior to that, within decades, what had happened was Egypt took and they in the days of Herod, the Roman Empire adopted Egypt as a province. Okay, so Jesus here is in Egypt. His family, he's in the Roman Empire and his family flees to Egypt. People say, okay, there he was an illegal immigrant. No, he wasn't. Egypt was a province. It was a province of Rome. It would be like today going to Puerto Rico.
1: Mm-hmm.
0: You don't leave America and you don't need to stamp your passport like you would going to Dubai. And so Egypt in the days of Jesus, when his family fled, was actually part of the Egyptian, of the Roman Empire, and Egypt was assimilated in. That means Jesus didn't break any laws. His family didn't violate any national boundaries, and he didn't do anything that looked like illegal immigration in America today.
1: Like the Dukes fleeing Hazard County to get away from Boss Hogg. They're not refugees. They're still in Georgia. They just went a county over. So, exactly.
0: Exactly.
1: Exactly like that. Good to see you, brother. Thank you.
0: Always good to see you. Next time you're in town, we'd love to see you.
1: Of course, you bet. All right, Pastor Mark Driscoll there. I thought that was a tour de force, gentlemen. What do you think?
2: Yeah, that's the best thing I've ever heard from him. This is not a one-to-one comparison. There is nuance here, but that is a call to a modern crusade. If we're dealing with some of the same issues, the call for the initial crusades had to do with some men who were very distracted, like men are today. Young men who didn't quite have direction, and they needed to find it. And they got a call, very much like Mark is giving the leadership of men these days, to focus the gospel on the problems before them. And one of them, like you said, it's up and down, right? Good versus evil, heaven and hell. Amen to all that. Well done, Mark.
3: I don't know why my mind kept going back to the axiom that I bring up frequently. When we think about limited government, what do we typically shortcut to in our brain? We mean libertine, libertarian, no government. That's right. Not what that means at all.
1: Right.
3: Too often, we have limited government where there should be a lot more government, and too much government where there ought not be as much government. And I'll just say the Ten Commandments, not just a pretty facade on the Supreme Court or other courtrooms around the country. That's the whole ball game when it comes to governance. The first five commandments, if we get those wrong, our relationship vertically with God, the other ones are going to go out of whack really exponentially. Mm-hmm. And look around you. We got Satanists at the Ottumwa City Hall meeting.
1: That'll preach. Go hard. Romans 8:28.
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12: Yeah.
13: Chris?
12: Okay.
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12: 888-900-3393. Pat Unleashed on Twitter. Man, things are heating up for the midterms. Rallies going on all over the place thanks to President Trump. He's got 32 of them, right?
15: He's got a bunch.
12: 32 cities. This guy is unstoppable. He's 80.
15: We need to look at his schedule again.
12: We do. His daily schedule. Because it's unbelievable.
15: It is. It truly is.
12: Unbelievable. Could Joe Biden have done that?
15: Oh, my gosh.
12: What? Not on your life.
16: KJP said he was running circles around interns.
12: Yeah, right. Right.
16: What are you talking about?
12: I know. He was the most energetic of interns couldn't keep up with the guy.
16: Yeah. That's what I hear.
12: You know, that's actually true with President Trump at 80.
15: Absolutely.
17: He didn't get to the South Lawn helipad this morning until midnight.
12: Oh, my gosh.
17: That's when he exited the Marine One and said, Texas was great. Fist bump, went inside, travel photo lid.
12: That's great.
17: 0041.
12: So he was in San Antonio last night, and he was back in D.C. by midnight?
17: Yes.
12: Ready to go to bed. I wonder what time he's going to be up and about today. He's probably already up.
15: He gets the 8 a.m. briefing every day.
12: Yeah.
15: Right. So that's a for sure.
12: Yeah.
15: And he's definitely up before then.
12: Jeez.
15: I mean, he's got Truth Social and X post to do.
12: I couldn't do it.
15: You'd be way.
12: When I was 20, I don't think I could do it.
17: Yeah, it looks like showtime is 8 a.m.
15: Yeah.
12: All right.
15: Yeah, that's the first meeting that he has every day.
12: So the rally last night was fairly energetic. President Trump had an important correction. And here it is.
18: He's a vegan. You know, my wife told me, sir, do me a favor. You have to do me just a little bit of a favor. It's not vegan, it's vegan.
12: Thank you.
18: I don't know about that stuff. I'm not into it. But he said, it's vegan. Please pronounce that word properly. I called it vegan. Vegan.
12: Thank you. Yes.
18: How the hell would I know? I like steak.
12: Me too, but I knew it was vegan.
15: Right. Me too.
16: That's and good, though.
18: She says hello to everybody. Melania says hello. She says hello to everybody.
16: There you go.
12: Does she call him sir?
15: That's what he said.
12: She said sir. Yeah, I don't think she
17: does. Yeah, she does.
12: I don't think she calls him sir.
17: She respects that tie. Don't.
16: Respect the tie.
17: Yes, sir. Okay. Sir.
15: That's great that the wife finally said, Don.
12: Yeah, come on
15: now. Stop it.
12: No. You got to say vegan. It's not
15: what
12: vegan.
15: What are you doing?
12: This is a woman from another country. English isn't even her first language.
15: Melania, I'd like to say hello. How are you? Thanks for listening to the program.
12: Right.
17: Oh, 100%.
12: Right? Yes. Yes. Good to have you listening. Yeah, thanks,
15: absolutely.
12: Melania.
15: We appreciate
12: that. He was also heckled last night in San Antonio.
16: So one guy gets in. Now he's leaving.
15: Oh my gosh, get out of here.
16: While he's recording. I don't know what he's yelling, who cares? But this guy here assaults him.
12: Oh boy.
16: This is not.
12: That's probably not good.
16: Not how you do this.
12: No, honey, no.
16: Please don't.
12: Jeez.
15: That's probably his grandfather.
16: And I don't know where law enforcement is down there or anything.
12: Uncool.
16: They're the ones that should be dragging him out.
15: Apparently, he was heckled like 7 times last night.
12: Really? What?
15: So,
16: 7 different interruptions, 7 different people? All right.
12: Or was it that guy? Then he finally left.
16: Who's screening these entrants?
12: Man.
16: How are you getting tickets to this thing?
12: Huh. Yeah, that's really unfortunate that the guy attacked him, though. That's not good.
18: Is there anything like a Trump rally? Is there anything?
17: That is true. You got to have the hecklers with the Trump rallies.
12: Yeah.
17: And get punched a little by a MAGA supporter. Done.
12: That's an old guy, too.
17: I know. That was
15: awesome. Took care of him.
17: Yeah, that boomer was ready to run. Yeah, he was locked and loaded.
19: Whippersnapper going to ruin my country.
12: Oh, man. Hmm. Okay. So, Ken Paxton was there.
15: That was good. That's good news. President. We finally get to see a little Ken Paxton.
17: He flew from DFW to San Antonio with videos.
15: Oh, yeah. We saw videos of him at the airport.
17: Taking Like one of the people. Okay, Sarah Gonzalez.
15: I know.
17: Got it.
15: I know.
17: Got it.
16: Yeah, so man, here we go. Let's. I'm excited to see.
12: He's walking out with the president.
16: All right. Get ready for some.
20: Wow, what is it like to be up on stage with the president of the United States? Pretty amazing. I am so grateful that you're here, and I'm so grateful that he's here. Aren't you guys glad he came to San Antonio?
16: All right. There you go.
15: Give the man a little love.
12: Mm-hmm.
20: The thing I love about President Trump is he's here for us. He's here for Texas. He's here for America. He believes in this country. He's out fighting every day.
12: Very true.
20: Mr. President, how many days are you traveling this month around the country?
21: Every night.
20: Every single day, he's out fighting for us.
12: It's great. Seriously, that's amazing.
15: What do you do, of course, Ken?
20: How many presidents have we had that have done that is doing what he is doing for us?
12: Zero.
20: Mr. President, I want to thank you for coming for me, for coming for us, and for coming for Texas. We are going to win this race. God bless you.
15: Oh, wow. Is he wearing the same suit, too, as Trump?
12: I don't know. It looked pretty similar.
16: Well, we have more clips. We'll find out.
15: Okay, all right.
16: Because Paxton had a request of us last night.
12: Okay.
20: Second.
15: Yeah.
20: I need you to get on Right Insight, which is our app, where you can put all your contacts in, and you can track each day of voting whether your friends are voting.
16: Sorry.
20: And then you can go remind them every day.
16: Wait, what?
20: If you want me to stop harassing you,
16: okay,
20: go vote Republican. Can you all do that?
15: Yes.
12: No,
15: yes.
12: I'm not going to hassle
20: and
12: people.
20: And I'll have people outside the doors who will help you do.
12: Wait, what?
17: Yes,
12: wait, hold it. What? Wait,
16: they know if you voted?
12: You got an app that tracks people and whether they voted or not?
16: What's geofencing? What are we doing
15: with
16: this?
15: What's the app again?
17: Say?
16: Joe, right. It says write something.
12: Yeah.
16: He says it again. Get right or something. Play.
20: Second.
12: Mm-hmm.
20: I need you to get on Right Insight, which
12: right
20: is our
12: insight.
20: App.
12: Right Insight.
16: Right Insight. There we go.
12: Download that app. And Right Insight.
16: Holy crap.
17: Put that on.
16: That's what I need.
12: That's chilling.
16: That's what I need. More.
12: Wait, what?
17: Do you not want him to win?
12: So
16: I do want him to win. I don't even want to install the thing.
12: Wow.
16: I see it.
17: Do you not want him to win?
12: Yes. Okay.
15: I've been getting so many texts.
16: More than he wants to win, I want him to win.
15: From Tarrant County, the county that I live in.
16: Right.
15: From Ken Paxton.
16: Did you also see that the FCC is probably going to get their way? They're looking to loosen the rules on robocalls here in the campaign season.
12: Loosen the rules.
16: That's right.
12: Because that's what we need.
16: Republicans run the FCC right now.
12: My gosh.
16: Now, and they're that desperate for votes, apparently, that they're going to cut back on the... They're going to loosen up the
17: limitations. I want Ken to win. I feel like you guys are not understanding the task at hand. Not want Ken to win?
15: We do.
12: Not at the expense of the U.S. Constitution.
15: Well, that's not the U.S. Constitution.
17: What's the U.S. Constitution has
12: to
17: do with
12: FCC? I shouldn't be monitored by anybody.
15: Well, you're not signing up for it.
17: You're not signing up for it. I'm just going to sign you up. I'm giving you a phone number and be like, did this guy vote? No?
16: Or you could just, you know what, turn your phone off until November 4th.
12: Yeah.
16: And then you don't have to worry about
12: it. They could probably still track you with your phone off.
16: Absolutely. Absolutely. So anyway, there you go.
12: So that's great.
16: Get
12: the
16: insight.
12: App and track your neighbors. And if they're not doing the right thing, go tell the government about it.
17: No, he said just go.
12: I know. Well, I'm just taking it the next step.
15: Sure my neighbor is not voting for Ken Paxton, which is very disappointing.
12: I can't believe how many of my kids that come over to the house keep mentioning this. It's amazing how many Tallarico signs are in yards around here.
15: That's a lot.
12: I know.
16: Mm-hmm.
12: I know.
16: Yeah.
12: I want to stop at their house, go up, pound on the door, and say, what the hell is wrong with you?
15: I mean,
12: What's the matter with you?
15: I took a picture of my neighbor, and he added one, too. Shoot, which was it? He had the Tallarico. He had the Gina for Texas.
12: Oh,
15: he's got another one, too, that he just added.
16: And Greg Abbott was not at the event last night. He had a scheduling conflict, which I did look up. We were asking off air. What did he have going on? He just had a couple of other campaign stops that
12: Don't you really weird. You cancel those and go with the president, don't you?
16: No. Especially when the latest poll just came out where he is trailing. And I guess I'm going to have
12: trailing
16: to learn.
12: Trailing Hinojosa?
16: Yeah, by 3 points.
12: Oh, my.
16: 49-46. I've got,
12: oh, my gosh.
16: Are we going to have to learn how to pronounce her name? Because this is becoming serious.
15: Gina Hinojosa. All the money, when you look at Kelce.
12: Yeah.
15: I mean, I was looking. I have several Kelce polls here. Their rankings. He is way in front. Greg
12: Abbott is
15: 73 just 26.
12: So the money's on Abbott.
15: The money is
12: even though
15: Greg
12: he's behind
15: Abbott.
12: In the polls.
15: Yes.
12: All right.
15: Yes, absolutely.
12: Okay.
15: And let's see where we're at with he was there. Trump was there for Paxton and also Brandon Herrera, the YouTuber that is running for office down there. The money is on him. Absolutely.
12: Mm.
15: The 63-39, but the Senate is still Del Rico. I think they claim that Del Rico's gone down a little.
12: It's out of state money, though.
15: But 65 yes. to 34.
2: Yeah, he's down.
12: I bet that's out of state money.
2: Yeah,
15: and you know, look, it's not, look here. This is the money, right?
12: Yeah.
15: This is
12: right.
15: The polling.
12: Right.
15: Is.
12: I mean, it's a good indicator, but.
15: It is. It is. I mean, the
12: we'll see.
15: Yeah, El Sayed is way up in Michigan on Kelce. I know. And the Senate Democrats are up 61.8 to 38.3 as far as the money on who's going to win the Senate.
12: But 61 to
15: 38. Yeah, 38, whatever. Oof. Yeah, 38.
12: Wow. Well, I mean, it could be a disaster.
15: But I don't.
12: Or maybe we'll be pleasantly surprised. Right. It doesn't have to be, right?
15: If we're talking about,
12: we need to get the vote out.
15: If we're
12: so
15: about,
12: follow your friends and
2: download the app.
12: Spy on your friends and make
2: app.
12: Sure they get their anus to the voting booth and vote Republican.
16: Here's what you do. Yeah, you just park out front of the polling station with a clipboard and then you just mark off whenever somebody you know comes through and you're like,
12: that's what you do.
15: You don't have to. You just get the app.
2: Ken told you download the app. You don't have to do the clipboard.
12: What is it called? Right Insight. Right Insight.
16: All right, so you want some more of the high-energy Ken Paxton last night?
12: Yeah.
16: All right, here we go.
0: So as we leave here today, I'm going to ask you to do a couple of things. One, I'm going to ask you to pray. Pray for our state. Pray for our country. Pray that we will be delivered from socialism and capitalism.
16: There it is.
12: There you go.
16: We got there. We pulled it out.
12: We got there.
16: Okay.
12: Wow, he's good.
16: He is good. He is. Please
2: yes,
16: clap.
2: He is.
16: Okay, what else we got?
15: He's not terrible.
16: What else we got from Ken Paxton? Let's see.
15: He just wanted something more decisive.
16: Go ahead.
12: Yeah.
0: We have a choice right now.
15: Yes, we do.
0: Are we going to accept tyranny?
12: No.
0: Or are we going to keep our freedom?
12: We're going to keep our freedom. Freedom, Ken. We're for freedom. I'm for freedom.
2: There
15: Me
2: you
15: too.
2: Go.
15: Download up my app.
12: Mm-hmm.
2: Good.
0: So this is our time.
12: Uh-huh.
0: And I hope that in 250 years, they are looking back on Texas, just like we did with the Alamo, that they held the line and that they defended our Constitution. They defended our freedom and that we fought this socialistic, communistic effort in Texas and all over this country.
16: Oh, boy.
0: So as I leave... Texans,
16: come on now.
12: Yeah.
0: We have to win.
16: You got this.
0: Let's go win. God bless you, and God bless the great state of Texas.
2: Okay. I changed my mind. Energetic right there. That's my man.
16: That's your man. With the Alamo reference. Does he know how that ended?
2: I'm in.
16: At the Alamo?
15: We still held the line,
12: held
15: Keith.
12: Held the line long enough for Sam Houston to get his job done.
2: Yeah.
16: After everyone got
12: San Jacinto
16: slaughtered.
15: Yeah, that's enough. Held the line.
12: 18 minutes it took him to wipe out the entire Mexican army at San Jacinto.
16: Okay, but that was a different.
12: It's Jacinto. This is Houston, Texas. They don't pronounce it the Spanish way. Okay? And they do that on purpose. San Jacinto.
16: I think Houston, this is Tampa. Okay.
12: Right, Tampa, right down. Right over there.
15: Right over there at Tampa.
12: Jeffy told us that a while ago. It's right over there.
15: He's right over there at Tampa.
2: He's recharged. I'm in. I thought he's going to be a bad.
12: He's good.
2: Oh, yes.
12: Man,
2: he has it.
12: He's good.
2: He got it. Thank you, Trump. You revived him.
12: Wow.
16: Going to have to work on that.
12: Yeah.
16: I think.
12: Yeah.
16: It's. Eh. It's. Do something, please.
12: Just know. He has been a great attorney general.
15: Absolutely.
12: I don't care what you say. I don't care anything about his delivery right now. He was a great attorney general.
15: Absolutely.
12: I think he'd be a great senator.
15: I think so, too.
12: Yeah.
16: If so, he didn't get in there, yes.
17: He's going to get in
3: Yes, if he can get in, he's going to be really good.
15: He's not going to lose.
17: That's fired up. Like, that fired everybody up. I saw videos of people leaving. They're like, yep, that's the Camp Paxton I want.
3: Really?
17: Four things you got to do. And everybody was
3: good. They were super positive about it. All fired up.
17: All fired
3: up. Ready to go.
17: They changed my mind. Honestly, I was afraid that Ken was going to, like,
3: Blow it.
17: Mm-hmm. But
3: so you really believe that was energetic enough?
17: Yes.
3: Wow. No? Okay.
16: Okay.
3: All right.
15: He's finally showing up. We're getting close to the election.
3: Yeah.
15: He showed up.
3: He's there. I like it. I mean, you can't not show up to that.
15: Trump forced his hand.
17: Right? I know I texted you guys. He did this whole thing of like, where's James Hillerico? Where? And then he did what? Steve Day said. He went hard on the negative. And
3: good.
17: He delivered just like Steve Day said he should deliver yesterday.
16: Mm. Mm. So wait a minute. You're saying that... Have you seen this? Because we're having to unearth footage since James Tallarico he's MIA, man.
3: Yeah.
16: And but they dug up a clip of him, someone that he looks up to that's in politics, and I think this is very, very interesting, if not telling.
21: Obviously, Secretary Pete Buttigieg is someone that I look up to.
16: Wait, why?
15: Okay.
3: All right. Based on
15: the great work that he does,
3: mayor of South Bend, Indiana,
15: and then what it was transportation
3: secretary.
16: That's what it is.
3: Yeah.
16: It's probably nothing.
3: Where he ignored any transportation disaster that happened.
15: Another thing and he also pretended to ride his bike to work.
3: So great.
15: It would stop early and then get on the bike and ride the last two blocks. It was always
16: that
15: a good look.
16: That was so fun.
15: The other thing that happened is Ken actually listened to us. I'd like to say thank you to Ken Paxton's team for listening to us, even if Ken's out there. Thanks for listening. I appreciate it. But we want you to win.
3: Mm-hmm.
15: But they
3: Big
15: did
3: time.
15: What we said when we talked about the ad that we played by the PACT about Tallarico missing in action.
16: Yeah. Mm-hmm.
15: And we said, that it ought to be approved by Ken Paxton. And that's what they did.
16: Okay.
3: Good.
22: Have you seen this man? His name is James Tallarico. He's running for U.S. Senate, or supposed to be. James Tallarico has been missing for 11 days. Last known whereabouts, New York.
16: Yeah.
22: Robert De Niro hosted a fundraiser for him. Tickets cost $27,000. Now he is canceling events with no explanation. His campaign is recycling old footage, trying to hide the disappearance. Where is James Tallarico?
3: That's great. Okay.
15: And Paxton, U.S. Senate for the end. And then Ken didn't talk at the end. I wish you would have. I wish you would have said, hey,
3: I'm Ken Paxton.
15: I approve this message.
3: But I guess not.
15: I'm not missing in action for Texas.
3: Right.
15: Anything. That's fine.
16: That was incredible. The last couple of shots they showed, I don't know if you can show them there, Joe, but right before the Paxton name comes up, are they actually...
22: This campaign is recycling.
16: Pause. So they're
17: tweeted this.
16: Okay, great. Mm-hmm. They're showing February 22nd.
17: Yes.
16: And October 2nd.
15: Yeah, we mentioned this yesterday as well.
17: Yeah, Pat noticed over the weekend.
3: Mm-hmm. It's the same event.
16: Good job, Pat. Way to get that out, man.
3: Yeah, thank you.
17: Again,
3: you do what I can.
17: Thank you, Ken, for listening to us and following Pat on social media. You realize that Pat broke something for you. But here's the thing. Let's go back to that event that they're talking about, the little... get together, raise money for Tallarico. This was the excuse James Tallarico said that he was going to miss the first event that he canceled, clip 21.
15: Yeah. That's the one where he was sick?
23: I've been talking about it all week. I was ready to eat my favorite quesadilla tacos, but I was starting to feel kind of under the weather a few days ago, and last night it got so bad that I went to the urgent care here in Dallas.
17: Okay, pause it right there, Pat. He's in New York, but he went to the urgent care in Dallas.
3: Yeah.
17: But he's in New York.
16: So that's September 30th?
17: Yeah, and then the event was... The event was on September 28th.
15: Okay.
3: Interesting.
17: So a lot of people are saying, how can you be in two places at one?
3: Right. Huh. That is weird. At the time, when we first played that, I thought, well, that's weird, because you were in New York... You flew all the way to Dallas to go to urgent care?
17: Urgent care, yes.
3: So weird. All right, whatever. But he's been gone. Yesterday it was 10 days. I guess today's the 11th. Although I asked AI about it. I said, has James Tallarico been missing for 10 days? No.
15: Oh, there you go.
3: He's been missing for 9 days.
17: Oh, how dare you, Pat?
3: I know.
17: You try to make him look like
3: you big exaggerator. Oh, come on.
16: Drunk is keeping you honest.
15: That's funny.
3: But it didn't say he was missing. He got sick. Uh-huh. Okay. He must be pretty sick to be off the campaign trail a month before
15: down
3: the election
15: for, the
3: count. For kinda... 11 days now?
16: No, nine.
3: Huh. Nine. Yesterday. Yeah. So I guess today is number 10.
16: Yeah. Okay. Man, he's getting into Gayatola territory.
3: Right. Yeah.
16: Well, he's missing too, you know?
3: I mean, so if it was good enough for Mitch McConnell.
15: Do we need a ticker?
17: Do we need a ticker? Because you know this show is well known for the tickers.
3: Uh-huh.
15: That's funny.
3: That is. It's interesting. I mean, what is going on with him?
16: I think he's just really ill.
3: Yeah?
16: Yeah.
15: I mean, it would have to be.
16: I think he looked...
3: They don't want to say.
16: Yeah.
3: Because that might throw people off voting for him.
16: I don't know.
3: Well, I don't want a person who gets sick in office.
16: Especially what happens.
15: Whatever the illness is. Yeah, you don't know what the illness is.
17: I'm telling you this.
15: Though.
17: Right. Brock is telling me that James has been missing for 12 days.
3: Oh. Okay.
17: Because the last time we saw him was September 26.
16: So we're not counting his remote thing.
17: No.
16: That's not.
3: Huh. Okay.
15: Well, he was canceling things on the remote thing, right?
17: Yes.
15: Yeah. But that, you're right.
3: Brock should tell Gemini that, he's been missing. Okay. He's missing in action.
17: I'll make sure to tell him.
3: When they get together in their chat room, in their AI chat room.
16: Yeah, before you guys break out of this box.
17: Yeah, the sandbox. Yeah. They all like to go to the sandbox.
16: Well,
3: okay.
16: Stay missing, bro.
3: Yeah, that's fine by me. It's fine.
16: I still think that Paxton should have showed up for that debate and gone.
3: He should have. Yeah.
16: Where's James?
17: He's still scheduled to do the town hall on October 14 with CNN. Yeah, that's still on his calendar.
16: Yeah, but he might
3: on
16: feel
3: Ken's?
16: Better by then.
3: Or Tallarico.
17: Tallarico.
3: Okay, Tallarico's doing a town hall.
17: Yes.
3: When?
17: October 14.
3: Okay.
15: Next Wednesday.
3: Mm. Okay. Well, he better get well soon.
15: Maybe he's getting ready for it.
17: Oh, he's doing the Joe Biden?
15: Yeah.
3: What did Biden get ready for that? Like 20 days or something?
17: Pat.
3: And he's still... He was never... That was before the infamous debate,
15: it sure
3: right?
15: Was.
17: Yeah, that was for the debate.
3: Yeah.
17: Then after that, we're like, oh, we have to drop
3: okay.
17: out. You
3: yep.
17: have to leave.
15: David, the Camp David preparedness day.
3: Yep. He over-prepared, I think,
17: Pat.
3: Is what happened there.
17: Yes.
3: He was over-prepared.
17: He was over-medicated and over-prepared.
3: It happens. What are you going to do? You're not going to be president anymore.
15: That's
3: so that was a really good thing.
15: Yeah. But I would get into the Jewish Hall of Fame.
3: Yes. By the way, if you missed it, our first induction in 9 years happened yesterday when Joe Biden has been inducted into the Douche Hall of Fame.
15: Didn't happen to a douchier guy.
17: Now, sure because couldn't. Our audience is never happy.
3: 98%, by the way.
15: Right.
3: Threshold's 95.
17: They're asking, why was he not the Grand Nozzle?
3: Oh.
15: Well, you have to be inducted first.
17: Yes.
3: Right. You don't just go immediately to Grand Nozzle.
15: I mean, if anyone could, it would be him.
17: I would say this.
15: But that's
17: maybe
15: not
17: next
15: the process.
17: Time, let him hit 100%, you 2%ers that decided
3: right.
17: to vote no. Then we'd be like, you know what? Immediate Grand
3: mm-hmm.
17: Nozzle.
3: Mm-hmm.
17: But no. 2%.
3: Maybe that should be the threshold.
17: I think so.
3: If you get to 100%,
17: yes.
3: you're immediately, automatically.
15: Automatic Grand Nozzle.
3: Yeah.
17: I like that.
3: Mm-hmm.
17: I like that.
3: Okay, so Joe Biden is the first new entry.
17: Yes.
3: Who will be next? We'll have to see.
15: Plus, who will be next? Plus, we'll have to. It's a great idea. We need to nominate him and have a vote for Grand Nozzle.
3: Mm-hmm.
15: And sometime soon.
3: Yes. Sometime very soon.
15: Yeah.
3: Yeah.
15: That
3: we'll be doing that because that's important. You have to have a leader of the Douche Hall of Fame.
15: Thank
17: it's
15: you.
17: Still Harry
15: right?
17: Reid.
15: They haven't had one in 9 years.
17: Harry Reid has been
3: Harry
17: dead.
3: Reid, and he's dead.
15: Yeah.
3: It's been a what?
15: His office is still holding on to that Grand Nozzle ship, though.
17: Once again,
3: they're proud.
17: There's that show that would not let it go.
15: You're correct. Harry Reid.
16: The throne is empty. We got to fill that.
3: Yeah. Yep. It's important.
15: It is.
3: It's important. When did Harry Reid die?
15: I don't know.
3: Has it been 10 years?
15: It probably has.
3: I bet it has. It's been
15: a while. Because he took a beating.
17: 2021.
3: I mean, okay. It hasn't been 20. It's been 5 years.
15: He took a beating. Well, he was 82. Hurt.
3: No. Yeah, he was.
15: The last few years was really struggling for him.
17: He owed money to the mob, and they beat him up.
3: Something happened there.
15: The exercise band accident.
17: Oh, yeah. Thank you. The exercise.
3: It snapped, and he fell. And it destroyed his whole body.
17: Ignore that he owed money.
16: By the way, I refuse to call the Las Vegas airport the Harry Reid International Airport.
3: Would I ever call it that.
16: But that's what it's been called for five years now.
3: Really?
16: Screw that, dude.
17: Pat, how many times have you flown into Vegas?
3: Oh, well, can't even count. I can't even count the number of times.
17: I give you my two hands. Come with my two hands. No,
3: can't do it on two hands. Can't even do it. I could do it on no hands.
17: No hands?
3: Yeah.
17: Oh.
3: Yeah, I could.
15: Okay.
3: I just did, in fact. I would like to go to Vegas and see the Sphere.
17: Right?
3: I keep seeing that's failed. How is the Sphere failed? What do you mean?
15: I just saw
17: Metallica was just in it.
15: The reports on the Metallica show were outstanding.
17: Yes.
3: Yeah.
17: I even watched a couple of clips from the little dinosaur they have inside, and it looked fantastic.
3: Looks pretty cool. Yeah.
15: And I would have liked to have seen The Wizard of Oz.
3: I would too. Yeah.
15: I watched the making of that, and that looked really, really good.
17: Because they added new stuff, right?
15: Yes.
17: To make it bigger and wider.
15: Yeah, they had to fill
17: fit.
15: It in.
17: Yeah.
15: Yeah. Yeah. I would love to see it. And
3: that would be cool.
15: Yeah. And, I know you're not a big fan of Metallica, but that show looks
3: still
15: outstanding.
3: Yeah. I'm sure pretty much anything's outstanding. Yeah, right.
16: The Sphere, one of the highest grossing entertainment sites in the world.
3: How is it? Yeah. Why?
16: Took in $1.2 billion in revenue.
15: He was talking about building another
16: in
15: one.
16: 1 year.
3: Wow.
16: Up 8%. I mean, it's doing fine.
3: Okay. Yeah, it's doing great. Yeah.
17: And
3: like.
17: The way that they use the outside to promote whatever.
15: Like, yeah, that's cool.
17: It's pretty cool.
16: Oh, it carries a large operating loss on paper because of the $2.3 billion build cost and depreciation, but cash generation and demand are strong. The company is planning more Spheres.
15: Yeah,
17: that's what Jeffy said.
3: Wow. And the Eagles were just there
15: for a long time. Being
3: debt
15: in debt is good.
3: Is it?
17: That's our president.
16: Oh, then we're a healthy country.
3: Oh, healthy. We're the healthiest of all time.
15: Absolutely.
3: Wow. $40 trillion in debt? Come on.
15: That doesn't count.
3: That's awesome debt.
15: I'm talking about good debt.
3: Okay.
17: Yeah, that doesn't count. You have to let it
16: Where are new spheres being built, Jeffy?
15: I don't know. I honestly don't know.
17: Well, we have the baby sphere.
16: Baby
17: here
16: sphere.
17: In
15: yeah,
17: the
15: we
17: colony,
15: have a baby
3: Which
15: one
3: is
15: here.
3: Called, what is it?
16: Oh, wow. Abu Dhabi and National Harbor, Maryland.
15: There you go.
16: Cosmos. Is that Baltimore?
3: Yeah. Cosmos?
17: Cosmos, yeah.
3: Oh. Okay. Have you been to it?
17: I want to go.
3: Oh, didn't you go, Keith?
16: Mm-hmm.
3: Yeah.
17: It's
3: impressive.
17: The Matrix.
16: I saw the Matrix there.
15: Yeah.
16: It was
15: cool.
16: Well done. Yeah. Mm-hmm. I mean, the seats aren't that great. These are supposed to be the comfortable ones.
15: Oh, that's a shame.
16: No, Jeffy. Not good.
15: That's a shame.
16: Yeah.
3: No fat guy seating.
16: I was going to say you could get a ticket on a couch. There is a couch.
17: There's
16: ticket.
17: A couch.
3: Oh. Okay. Are the couch seats more expensive?
16: Yes. I think so, yes.
17: Oh, okay.
15: Yeah. Right. So they're trying to price out the fat guys.
16: Yeah.
15: Okay.
16: See?
15: Okay.
3: Discrimination. The only.
15: Like
3: well, not the only discrimination still allowed because they definitely allow white people discrimination.
15: Oh, yeah, they do allow that.
3: But fat guy and white guy.
15: Yeah. Oh.
3: Still fine.
17: Oh, dang,
15: double
17: Jeffy,
15: whammy.
17: You got the double dose.
3: Yep. You're not even human if you're both.
17: No, you're not.
16: Fat and white.
17: And if you're straight.
16: If you're straight.
3: Oh, man, that's the triple whammy.
16: They don't even let you in, bro.
3: Oh.
16: Sorry.
3: You belong in a concentration camp
17: and
3: if you're all three.
17: A male Republican?
3: No, I'm sorry. No.
16: Oh, man.
15: Can't allow that.
3: All right. 888-900-3393. Pat Unleashed on Twitter. Still much to get to, including the Fat Five, which is named as such only because it's really
17: the five biggest stories.
3: That's what it is.
16: Like alliteration.
17: Five
16: it has nothing to do with anything
17: stories.
16: Else.
3: Thank you. That's exactly right.
15: Okay.
3: So that Fat Five is coming up with, coincidentally, Jeffy. It's just total coincidence.
15: Is it?

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8: Got some tweets here. This, for instance, from Dirty Mule. I'm guessing there's no chance that Jeffy's wife calls him sir.
9: No, I'm guessing that's Jeffy.
10: Jeff,
9: you care to enlighten us?
10: Tell us what
11: when she speaks to me. I allow her to call me Jeff. That's fine.
9: Oh, okay, you do allow it.
11: Yeah,
9: but must she be in the kitchen when she says your name?
11: Yes.
10: And pregnant and barefoot.
9: All right, great. The deplorable Mr. Jack Wagon. It's great that POTUS went to Texas to campaign, but the real question is, did Ken Paxton see his shadow? Will there be 6 more weeks of early voting? Yes. Yes, there will.
11: That's funny.
9: From Rowdy Introvert, I have a request for Ken Paxton. Less Mr. Rogers, more J.D. Vance. I'm sure Trump was doing his darndest to not call him Low Energy Ken.
12: Low Energy Ken.
9: Yeah, or mention the I, like he did last time.
11: Look at that.
9: I mean, come on.
10: He got the jab. He doesn't need to do it again.
9: Yeah, right. Yeah. From Sweater Gams, do y'all think Cornyn would be decisively leading Tallarico at this point? Just wondering. Mm. Yeah, I don't. I don't think so.
12: Wesley Hunt would be leading.
10: You have to let that go.
11: Man, you do that. That is something you need to let go, man.
9: He's not going to.
11: He couldn't win the primary. So.
10: Win the primary. Nope.
9: No. He was polling strong, though, for a while. Until President Trump stepped in and endorsed Paxton. It was like a 35-30-24 thing. It was pretty close at one point. So, anyway,
11: weird. Trump picked him. Yeah. So I mean,
10: and he was asked on as he was leaving San Antonio, "Hey, do you regret endorsing Ken?" And he said, "No."
11: Yeah, no way. I mean, he can't say that.
9: Yeah.
11: Anyone he endorses,
9: that'd be the death of him.
11: 100%
9: at that point.
11: Yeah.
9: All right. Here's Jeffy with the Fat Five.
11: All right, they can't get the Save America Act passed, speaking of John Cornyn and his pals up there in the Senate, but they can create a new national park. The Chiricahua National Monument is one signature away from becoming a national park after the Chiricahua National Park Act passed Congress on September 30th.
9: Where is this place?
11: Arizona.
9: Okay.
11: And the act must now be signed by President Donald Trump. If approved, it will join the Grand Canyon, Petrified Forest, and Saguaro National Parks as the 4th national park in Arizona and the 64th in the country. First established in 1924 by Calvin Coolidge, the land was set aside to preserve what Coolidge called a wonderland of rocks. Visitors can walk among towers of volcanic stone or drive up one of the area's sky islands, isolated
10: that
11: mountain ranges.
10: Awesome.
9: That's cool.
11: It's
10: like an Avatar movie.
11: And the Chiricahua Camps Bonita also housed an all-black army unit of buffalo soldiers who were sent to capture the Apache military leader Geronimo in the late 1880s. So it's part of our history.
9: Oh, yeah. That's all good information right there.
11: This should be... you know, they just tie this to the Save America Act.
9: Yeah.
11: But it's too late for that.
9: Because then when the Democrats vote against it, what, you don't like national parks?
11: Yep.
9: Okay.
11: Why do you hate America?
9: Right.
11: Yeah.
9: Exactly.
11: I know, and this is what kills me. I know Senator Mark Kelly, you know, he's from Arizona, and he loves this thing, and it gives me a reason not to like it. That's the only reason I don't like it, just because he likes it.
9: Mm-hmm.
11: That guy, at some point, he needs to be
9: at least nominated
11: for the Douche Hall of Fame.
9: Yeah.
11: The Television and Academy made it official. The Emmys are tossing the wheel idea and heading to the stream. Amazon Prime Video has struck a 6-year deal with the organization to take over the primetime Emmys telecast effective next year. Terms of the deal weren't revealed, but Prime is believed to be paying a license fee of about $15 million for global rights to the Emmys beginning September 2027. According to sources say that the wheel deal, the mix of ABC, NBC, CBS, and Fox, they were paying about $8 to $10 million annually. But that was only for domestic rights. So the Prime Video deal not only signals the end of the wheel deal for 31 years, but also moves the Emmys off broadcast TV for the first time since the ceremony began back in 1949. And Mike Hopkins, head of Prime Video and Amazon MGM Studios, it felt for a time like it was the right number of years to see if we can get together and make a meaningful impact. All right, good luck for

0: mean, I'm a Prime member.
1: But also, who cares about the Emmy broadcast? Whoa. Does anybody care anymore?
0: Whoa.
1: Seriously. Does anybody watch? That's why it's on streaming now. Nobody watches.
2: Yeah. Watch what?
1: None of the broadcast networks want the Emmys anymore.
2: No.
1: Same with the Oscars, really.
0: And the streaming is what they really love anyway now. Yeah. They all want to work there. Back in 2002, the HBO bid for the Emmys. And remember, they had the threat to boycott the Academy because they were not going to go on a streamer. They didn't want to go on a streamer. That's when they redid the Wheel deal. Mm-hmm. And now that thinking is long gone.
1: Sure is.
0: Yeah, they all making money from the streamers. They love them. Speaking of TV, the WNBA playoffs are still going on. And we said on Monday, Caitlin is out, nobody's watching. Well, in 2026, the Fever and Clark were the league's most watched team. Fever games averaging 2.6 million viewers on ABC, ESPN, 1.6 million on ION. Their first round series against Las Vegas Aces drew historic numbers. Game one, 2.11 million, largest WNBA playoff audience on ABC. Game two, 1.42 million, largest audience on the
1: platform. 1.4 million.
0: I know, that's their large. I know.
1: Wow.
0: We're getting to that.
1: Okay.
0: We're getting to that. The WNBA, the ratings surge in 2026 was all tied, they say heavily, tied to Clark and the Fever. And once they were eliminated, the playoff TV numbers dropped. Fan sentiment
1: Surprise!
0: Turned critical. Yeah. They believe that while the WNBA still has the potential to set finals records...
2: No, they don't.
0: Right.
1: No, they don't.
0: The absence of Clark's star power has already made the postseason less dominant in the eyes of viewers. Yeah. The Fever's impact was crystal clear. Up 37% from last year and 17% from 2024's previous record. So the playoff average was like 1.3 million, down from the Fever. Fever and Aces were over 2 million.
3: Honestly, so, Sophie Cunningham maybe is responsible for viewers.
0: The hate for her, for Caitlin and for Sophie, and because they both play for the Indiana Fever, the others in the league hate them.
1: Yeah.
0: Hate them for it.
1: Yeah,
0: so,
1: no question.
0: You know, good luck, God bless. Now, as I told Pat, we were getting to it. They still have a long way to go to even compete with other professional sports. Like, let's say, I don't know, the National Football League. CBS posted this from last Sunday afternoon's NFL game. The NFL on CBS delivers NFL's most watched game of the season with the best week four game ever, 28.448 million viewers. So, and it went on to talk about the Chiefs and the Raiders game is in the afternoon most watched NFL game of the season on any network. Sunday's overall coverage in CBS Sports best October double day ever with 21.989 million viewers, up 18% from last year's doubleheader. So I mean, the WNBA
1: got a ways to go.
0: Has a little ways
2: to
0: go.
2: So you're saying that 28 million is
1: more
2: than 1.4.
0: Way more than the 2.3.
2: Wow.
0: Yeah. I mean, they're talking about, and I'm sure he put up the caption, but they're talking about when Caitlin and Sophie and the Fever stopped 76. Playing. I mean, the ratings dropped like 76%. Yep. The numbers I saw were probably more closer to 50, but still, that's a dramatic drop.
1: Mm-hmm.
0: And they hate him for it. Yeah. They hate them for it. It's really incredible.
1: They're all making more money, but they hate their guts.
0: They sure do.
1: Anyway.
0: They sure do. It's unbelievable. Another rising sports superstar, pickerballer, Anna Lee Waters, is a new big deal. The 19-year-old sensation, who is the first and only right now professional pickleballer signed by Nike, is increasingly being considered the sport's greatest of all time, and for good reason. She just notched her 199th Professional Pickleball Association title. Yes, that's the most ever. Waters, who turned pro at 12, has multiple brand deals and makes about $2 million a year on the court, according to CNBC. This summer, she was named one of Time Magazine's 100 most influential people in sports, underscoring pickleball's meteoric rise to relevance.
1: Wow. And she was professional at 12?
0: At 12.
1: That's amazing.
0: She herself once said she's willing to grind and drink forever, meaning she has the stamina and the patience to outlast opponents where the lesser players just can't do it.
1: Mm.
0: They swing at everything. So good for her. Mm-hmm. I mean,

0: Pickleball legend already, Anna Lee Waters.
1: At 19?
0: At 19, yeah.
2: That's awesome. Hmm. That's a good contract.
0: Yeah, no doubt.
2: Get the first Nike contract.
1: It's pretty good.
2: For something that is very silly.
0: Yeah, no doubt.
3: Any posters of her out there? You know, like, you used to have Michael Jordan posters, Wayne Gretzky posters.
2: She just got the gig.
3: We have a pickleball poster.
1: Mm-hmm.
0: We do. We do have a pickleball.
3: I'd like to see that.
0: I was looking for the email because I wanted to congratulate us on, Ken Paxton is listening to us. We know that Melania Trump is listening to us, mm-hmm. and we know that the GOP operative that got fired for using the OK sign.
1: You're welcome.
0: We got his job back.
1: Mm-hmm.
0: They hired him back.
1: Which is cool. I mean, they should. That was stupid.
0: Absolutely. Absolutely. It was stupid. And for just an OK?
1: Yeah.
0: Stop it.
2: You mean a dog whistle that says white power?
0: Yes.
2: Okay.
0: Yes.
1: That's the one.
0: And they should.
1: Mm-hmm.
0: The midterms are, I think, 26 days away now. And if you're already pay for the Blaze, you just got something useful to do and to look at without having to pay another dime. Now, it's called Poll Watch, and it's now included in your Blaze News or Blaze TV Plus subscription. No upgrade, no extra charge, same login. Mm-hmm. It's really cool, the Blaze Poll Watch, and played the promo yesterday, the full promo. But if you want to see it and use it, just go to blazetv.com. I'm going to get you $40 off an annual subscription right now.
1: That is really nice of you. Thank you.
0: You're welcome.
1: Mm-hmm. Appreciate that.
0: You're welcome. Use the promo code Poll Watch 40,
1: mm-hmm.
0: Poll Watch 40. That's going to get you $40 off a Blaze TV Plus annual
1: plan. That's phenomenal.
0: And Poll Watch comes with it. Yeah.
3: I would recommend that you bookmark Poll Watch, but if you want to look for it, it's at theblaze.com in the upper right corner. It just sits there at the top of the most recent category there.
1: And it's included with your sub.
0: Yeah. So if you're already a Blaze TV member, you have it.
2: And
0: but for those of you that don't.
2: What are you waiting for? We got you
1: $40. Become 40
0: bucks off.
2: Yeah, 40 bucks is
1: pretty awesome.
2: Pretty good.
1: That's really good.
0: They didn't want to do it at first, and I told them no.
2: Nope. Thank you.
0: No.
1: No, we're doing it.
0: We're doing it. Use the promo.
1: You better get ready, because we're going to say it. Regardless.
0: And we're doing it.
3: Man of the people.
2: Man of the people.
1: That's thank you, Jeff. Thank you.
0: You're welcome.
1: Yes, it is.
3: Nobody loves your Blaze discounts
1: more than Jeffy.
2: Actually, nobody loves any type of discount more than that guy right there.
0: Thank God.
2: He'll complain about it afterwards.
1: Oh, yes, he will. Well, it's not 50. It's not $50.
2: Thank you. It's not free. I'll take it.
1: It's not a lifetime membership for zero. Okay.
2: By the way,
1: thank you,
2: I love that you can throw your voice.
1: Yeah.
0: It's
1: pretty good at that.
2: Talented.
1: It's pretty good at that.
0: Thank you.
1: You know, the French media right now completely denying that the riots that are going on right now, the hundreds of thousands of people in the streets, that has nothing to do with Islam. That's all student rioting.
0: If I see another headline talking about students and
1: it's
0: books,
1: all disgruntled students.
0: And you saw that in the video we played yesterday. It's just disgruntled students.
1: That's right.
0: A disgruntled students.
1: And it's coming here. So unless you want a student uprising in the United States, you better make sure you vote yes on your upcoming school district bond issue.
0: Yeah, no kidding.
1: You know, $2 billion from taxpayers. Those price tags are a small price to pay to avoid the 450,000 students that will be rioting in your streets and setting them on fire. Never forget, it's for the children. What kind of freak would want the children to go to school where they don't at least have two swimming pools and an $80 million, 20,000-seat football stadium? What kind of freak? I mean, it's going to happen here, but it'll all be about students. It's got nothing to do with Islam. Just want to reinforce that, because that's important to know.
2: You didn't have to say that.
1: Yeah, I thought I did, because some people are making a big deal out of it and saying that that's just an excuse.
2: Yeah, they just want free more books.
1: Mm-hmm.
2: Affordable
1: just
2: books.
1: More books. And not necessarily free, but they want them to be affordable.
2: Affordable, yes.
1: That's all they're asking. And the tuition, affordable.
2: Affordable.
1: And let's build some new schools, because sometimes
2: there are
1: 30 people
2: yes.
1: in the classroom.
2: How can you learn, Pat,
1: you
2: when
1: can't.
2: There's only one professor per 30 students?
1: You can't. somehow we did when we were kids.
2: Okay,
1: you know?
2: Here we go, boomer.
1: Yeah, I know.
2: Here we go.
1: I know.
2: Was this when you were walking barefooted in the snow uphill twice?
1: Both ways, yeah. Not just twice. It was both directions.
2: Both directions, however,
1: which makes it so much harder.
0: Yeah, we just started another terrorist attack, though, and that, which is good. I mean, President Trump and our people are on it, right? They just arrested.
1: This was going to happen in Minnesota.
0: Yeah,
1: the Mall of America shooting that would have happened had they not thwarted it.
0: The kid is a Somalian.
1: Yeah, what a surprise! Wait, what?
3: ICE? Minnesota kid.
1: No,
3: he's not a Minnesota kid.
0: It was it was an alleged ISIS inspired mass shooting plot. That was targeting the Mall of America.
2: Next, you're going to tell me that his name is Mohammed, because that can't be it.
1: Strangely, that is his name.
0: Shikadun Abdullah Mohammed.
2: Ha!
1: And he's 18, right?
0: Yeah.
3: So, and the FBI talked to him since 2024, and then finally 19 months in.
1: He thought he was talking to ISIS members, but fortunately, it was the FBI. So he was trying to buy an AK-47. So
3: they sold it to him.
1: Shoot all these people.
3: Nice,
1: and they did. They made it inert.
0: Whatever.
1: Before he got it. Mm-hmm. So it wouldn't have worked even if they didn't arrest him. But they did arrest him and found that he was planning a really ugly shooting at the Mall of America. He wanted to kill everybody in that area.
2: Oh, yes.
1: Yeah. He specifically named Asians, I think, because of in that section of the mall or something, there's something.
0: Yeah, a lot of.
3: And he thinks, and I don't know if this is accurate or not, but he thinks that Jews own the Mall of America. I have no idea.
0: Oh, yeah, that's Jewish thing, too. Yeah.
1: Right.
2: Oh, yeah. Jews own everything, Keith. They control the weather and they own everything and the entertainment world.
1: And the entertainment world. Yeah. So what are you going to do? But fortunately, they got the freak, and hopefully he'll be locked away for a really long time.
0: It is interesting to me, though, that his name, Shikadun Abdullah Muhammad.
1: Uh-huh.
0: If you had to pick a name.
2: A Minnesota name?
0: Out of a list of people.
1: Sounding like it was somebody from Idaho or something. Yeah.
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1: Great to have you with us. Thanks for being here. 888-900-3393. Pat Unleashed on Twitter. The disrespect for our president is pretty astounding. Even in the European Parliament, they've got some naked statue of President Trump.
0: That's where this was from.
1: Yeah,
0: I saw the picture European come up Parliament. On the screen this morning when he was preparing for the show, and I didn't know where it was from.
1: Outrageous!
0: What are we doing?
1: I don't know. I just that's
0: at the European Parliament building.
1: Yep. Isn't that fun? Isn't that fun? And they don't think he should have a problem with it. If he's that thin-skinned, then okay. Really?
3: Really?
1: So if we put a naked statue of you morons...
3: No, I want to point this out. No, that's good. We have no idea who runs your stupid organization.
1: We don't even know. Right.
3: That's how irrelevant you are to
0: us. That's true.
3: And you guys are so obsessed with us and America and our president that you make a gold statue mocking him. We can't even name one member of your parliament. Sorry. Whatever.
1: I don't know that anybody can, and, even if you're in Europe.
0: And the guy from Linus was right. They all hate you.
1: Mm-hmm.
0: Well, you can hate us all you want. Yes. We don't know who you are.
1: Right.
3: Thank you.
1: That's right.
0: Sorry.
1: It's great that we live rent-free in your head.
0: Right.
1: That's
0: Thank
1: fantastic.
3: It
1: still,
3: though, does. Because
1: we don't think about you at all.
0: Well, the reason we're thinking about you at all is because you got that stupid statue.
1: Yes. That's right.
2: Trump is living rent-free.
1: And fortunately, President Trump hasn't even addressed it. It's like,
0: there's no point.
1: I don't want to give them any.
0: Who sees it?
1: Mm-hmm.
0: Them? They get to look at it with it. And
1: they can laugh amongst themselves and pretend like they're badasses.
3: Yes.
1: Okay, good for you. That's great.
2: Yeah. Patting the back. We did it, boys. We got a naked Trump out in the lobby.
1: Yeah. Oh, that's really great.
0: The actual president is coming to Europe. Okay, we'll bow down.
1: Right. That's what happens.
2: If he goes, they'll take it down.
1: You bet.
0: Oh, yes.
1: They'll take it down anyway.
2: Yeah.
1: But, it's just ugly. You know, just jealous. That's all they
2: That's
1: are.
2: What it is.
1: It's jealousy.
2: Because we're better than you.
0: Absolutely.
2: Oh, sorry.
1: He can't stand it.
2: My microphone
0: Whatever stupid king or queen runs your little thing.
1: We'll, yeah. Yeah. And we don't care. We don't even know if it's a king or queen or a prime minister or a president. Doesn't matter to us.
0: We don't.
1: So... That's great to be irrelevant, right?
0: Parliament.
2: There you go.
1: Then we got Jack White from White Stripes, and he is also calling. He's calling President Trump the worst American ever.
0: Really?
1: The worst American. Not just the worst president. He's the worst American ever in an Instagram post. He said, hey, Republicans and conservatives that live in L.A. and San Diego, how do you feel about your Führer recommending that the cities you live in get attacked? That's what he wrote. Alongside, click the video I reposted and watch for yourself. Yeah, maybe you should. Maybe you should
0: play
1: watch
0: the whole
1: for yourself,
0: thing, Jack.
1: Because either you haven't heard the actual speech or you don't understand English. I don't know which it is, but... this misunderstanding where he supposedly said Iran should attack L.A. and San Diego. He didn't say that.
0: No.
1: What he was saying is an increase in gas prices is a small price to pay to make sure that Iran can never hit Los Angeles or San Diego. And any reasonable person who has watched that video knows that.
0: Yes.
1: But this is going to be worse than the there's good people on both sides thing.
0: Well, it's something they can latch on to for sure.
1: Yep. I mean, but it's the opposite of what they're making it out to be.
0: It absolutely is. And the headline's already there.
1: Right. Yep. And then Jack White posted some hashtag that was really vulgar and despicable about the president. It's just so insane how much they hate him. And it doesn't matter what the facts are. They just make up their own facts along the way if they need to. And attack him for absolutely everything he ever says. Agonizing.
0: Yes.
13: They don't know what the f*** they're doing.
1: Right. I mean, then there's that. But speaking of the Europeans, Marco Rubio was explaining reality to NATO, who are mostly made up of Europeans and us. But nobody cares what NATO countries exist because they're pretty much irrelevant.
2: Wait, when the blue helmets go in, that means
1: that's
2: in town.
1: That's the UN, the powder blue helmets.
2: Oh, okay.
1: That's
2: how much I know about NATO.
1: Vicious, brutal UN troops.
0: Yeah.
1: You don't want none of that. But here's Marco talking about reality to NATO. Or not. What's happened to the... Anybody
2: it's
1: know?
2: It's not working.
1: No, doesn't seem
2: Next
1: to be.
2: Next clip.
1: Wow. Okay. So, then he discussed American sovereignty. Does that one work?
16: Over time...
1: Yes.
16: We in the West came to feel ashamed of the very things that made us exceptional. We felt embarrassed that our achievements set us apart from the rest of the world. Our prosperity somehow became a source of guilt. We no longer believed we deserved and had earned our greatness.
1: Mm.
16: The word nationalism became a dirty word. And so we tore down our monuments, we condemned our own history, And in too many places, we taught our children to be ashamed of the countries they would inherit. In the process, we opened our borders and outsourced our industry and allowed our militaries to wither and to decay. And with every passing year, we seem to outsource more of our sovereignty, transferring our decisions to global bureaucracies far beyond the reach of our control.
1: Yep. Exactly.
0: Yeah.
1: Do we have the NATO one, too? Or will that just not play now?
2: It's not
1: that's corrupted
2: now.
1: Or something?
2: Corrupted, yeah. Okay. Actually, we have a real corrupted file.
1: Oh.
2: Instead of us saying that it's corrupted, it's actually corrupted.
1: It actually did happen.
2: It actually did happen.
1: It can happen. Well, yes. That's what we were telling you on the...
2: Oh, that's different, though.
1: On the audio show. Yeah. No, same thing.
0: Exactly the same thing.
1: Had a bunch of corrupted audio there that couldn't be played. And now it's come back to bite us once again.
2: Sure did.
1: Yeah, dang it. All right, so that is awesome that Marco
0: is... it is.
1: I love it. And again, showing, you guys are irrelevant. We don't really care what you think of us. Okay?
2: Wait, that's what you got out of that?
1: That's what I got out of it. You're irrelevant. We don't really care.
0: We need to do what we need to do. Now, I hope that we, our country will act on that.
1: Yes.
0: We have to, we have President Trump in office, but we need the House and the Senate and the Supreme Court, and we can get some things done in this country.
1: You think that'll happen when we finally have that?
0: We finally have that. We get some things done.
1: Because Republicans are people of action. That's what we've found over the years.
0: Absolutely.
1: Right? They jump into action, and you can't even stop them. Once they set their mind to something, it's done.
0: I mean, actually,
1: that's
0: true.
1: Yes.
0: That is true.
1: It is true.
2: Well, that's why
1: we have to save America.
2: Yes. And we have the House, the Senate, the court,
1: right?
2: The presidency.
1: And that's why everything's so great right now.
0: Not at all.
1: Okay.
0: Not at all. I mean, it does prove how important this election actually is, though.
1: It does.
0: We are on the precipice of something that people don't want that to happen.
1: Right.
0: I'm sorry. They just don't. They think they want change. It's not the change they're going to get. It's not the change they want that they're going to get.
1: Right.
0: And it just isn't.
1: That's why you can't vote Democrat.
0: Right.
1: That's what Angela Paxton was trying
2: to
1: tell
2: us. That's
0: what
2: she
1: said. Yeah. Look, don't turn to, even if you don't like what's going on with some of these people, my husband, soon to be ex-husband, by the way, which she didn't name. But even if you don't like him and what he's done, the Democrats are going to be so much worse. Don't do it. It's true.
2: Yeah, it's like the caller a couple of weeks ago, right? He said, "I'll burn it all down,
1: I'm voting Democrat." He said he voted for Trump
2: three times,
1: and now he's going to vote for Democrat. That doesn't make any sense.
0: Hey, my man, Mike from Michigan.
2: Come on, man.
0: What are we doing?
1: Yeah, right. Not good.
0: You know better.
1: You should, if you don't, but you'll find out if they do take control.
0: And that's what I mean.
1: It's going to be ugly.
0: I get wanting the change. Mm-hmm. It's not going to be the change you want.
1: And we all want lower gas prices. And by the way, at least in Texas, they've come down a little bit.
0: Oh,
1: right. They were at $3.99, which is $4 a gallon. I just saw $3.73.
0: Yeah, I was at the QT, but all the others were back up over $4 this morning.
2: Oh, really?
1: Over $4
2: over
1: a gallon?
2: What?
0: Yep.
1: Did not see that. Oof.
2: No, I saw the
0: 373. I don't know, but it was. That's why I was shocked to see.
1: Really frustrating.
0: The QT at the 378 or 9 or whatever it was, because the first two that I went by were, I went, oh, okay, we're back up over 4. It was like 402, and one was 409. And I was like, oh, I don't like that. When I drove by, I said, I don't like that.
1: You did say that to yourself.
0: And I glanced down at my gas tank thinking, maybe I'll hold off while I get some gas.
1: You can only hold off a certain amount of time, however, because eventually
0: that
1: E will be flashing at you.
0: Yes.
1: And that's not pleasant.
0: No, it is not.
1: It's getting to the point where I remember back in high school, the tank would be getting low, and I'd be like, all right, if I put a dollar's worth into it.
0: I get here and there.
1: How far could I get on a dollar? Or maybe I'll do $2.50 to $3.
0: If the meter is on the beginning of the E line,
1: yeah, you got a chance.
0: I've still got 50 miles.
2: Yeah, 50 to 30 miles.
1: That's what you figure.
0: Yeah.
1: Now back in the day, it didn't tell you how many miles you had left.
0: No, it did not. You had to know your tank.
2: You had to know your tank.
0: You had to know your tank and know the way it reads on your on the screen.
1: Right. Find out how legitimate it really is when it says E. Now, it's pretty legitimate a lot of times, and that's when you wind up on the side of the road.
2: That's my mom. His mom is on E. We still got time.
0: We still got time.
2: It's been 2 days on E, bro. We still got time.
1: Yeah, that time runs out eventually. But Miguel Rojas, do we know who Miguel Rojas is, actually? Talking about taking a citizenship test after Rubio's sovereignty situation with American sovereignty. This might be interesting. Cut 10.
17: Yeah, Miggy, tell us about your side trip to Miami last week. Were you nervous taking the citizenship test? And what's the next steps for you?
18: No, I wasn't nervous because I was prepared. That's what I always kind of like live my life by. If you're prepared, you don't have to be nervous. You know, I felt like I was ready for it. I didn't know what to expect because it's kind of like my first time going into a conference room with officials and kind of like do something that I never done in my life. But at the end of the day, I knew all the 100 questions and I knew the answers. I was ready for it. I passed my test and I'm pretty close to be a U.S. citizen. It's not complete yet because I have to review a couple things in my
1: doing it the right way
18: on my form. Mm-hmm. And due to like so many days that I've been out of the country the last couple of years, but at the end of the day, it's something that it makes me feel really special, really proud. Because of my family, because of my kids, because of what I've been doing the last 21 years in this country.
1: I love this.
18: This country opened their doors to me to be a professional baseball player. And kind of I took that opportunity as a life opportunity as well. And I don't take it for granted.
19: The person or the people administering the citizenship test, do they know who you are, what you do for work? Do they watch a World Series?
18: No. I actually wanted to be that way because I didn't want to have any kind of like preference or anything, because this process has nothing to do with baseball. I felt like as a citizen, as a human being, I always wanted to be a good person off the field and not let my performance influence anything, because we all know how hard this game can be and how high you can be and how low you can be one day. So I don't want to be kind of like judged by my performance on the field. I want to be judged by the person who I am and my preparation. So
1: good for you.
18: I feel like I did good because I got the 100% on all the 8 questions that they asked me. Mm-hmm. So I'm proud of myself because of that. Not too much about the home run or the World Series that I have or the rings that I have. So there's things in life that are bigger than just baseball.
1: Look at that.
0: That's awesome.
1: And that's what you like to see.
2: Yeah.
0: From Venezuela.
1: Is an immigrant who's doing it the right way.
2: Yes.
1: Came here legally. Plays, obviously, Major League Baseball player.
2: Dodgers.
1: For the Los Angeles Dodgers. Mm-hmm. Best team in baseball.
0: No doubt.
1: Appreciates his opportunities here, appreciates the country, loves the country, wants to be a part of it.
0: Doesn't need an interpreter.
1: Nope. Learned the language somewhere along the way. That's what you like to see. And these people like that, you welcome with open arms. You're thank you. Thank you. It's great to have you here.
2: And Pat, not only we welcome with open arms, we give him a check of $5.5 million
1: every year.
2: Yeah. Every year.
1: So that's nice.
2: He has a wife. He's 37 year old, 37, and from Venezuela, like I said, second baseman. I'm like, this man is my age, and he gets a $5.5 million check every year.
1: Yeah.
2: Woo.
1: Well, if you could play baseball like he does, you would too, but you don't.
2: You don't know that.
1: Yeah.
2: I don't know that.
1: I'm pretty sure. Since you don't like any sport, I'm guessing that includes baseball.
2: I watch.
1: So, yeah, okay. But yeah, I love that. There's just a feel-good story, Miguel Rojas. All right, let me tell you a gross fact, just for fun. Traditional bed sheets can hold more bacteria than a toilet seat.
2: I hate when you're
1: I know, it's so nasty.
2: That disgusting fat.
1: Yeah, that's not exactly what you want to lay your face on. 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

0: All right. Now, during the last break, Keith was not feeling well, and he left in the middle of the break. So I'm thinking he's really not feeling well. So just say a prayer for Keith, if you,
1: yeah,
0: if you could. Just
1: no kidding.
0: Yeah,
1: he didn't look well.
0: No.
1: So
0: I think he's driving himself to the hospital right now.
1: That's what we were told.
0: Stopped him if he would have waited till the break. Wow.
1: Which is maybe why he did it the way he did it. Because we would have stopped him.
0: Mm-hmm.
1: There would have been other humans
0: to drive
1: him.
0: Yeah.
1: Yeah. And to assist him.
0: So again, say a prayer for Keith. 888-900-3393. Pat Unleashed on Twitter. Speaking of the Dodgers and Miguel Rojas, as we were, they eliminated his Atlanta Braves.
1: I don't think they were eliminated. No, they're up 2-3, 2-3. Well, if they won three games, it's a best of five, right? So I think they did. That would have eliminated.
0: Yeah, they eliminated him.
1: Yeah,
0: yeah. I think that's over. So they go on to are we at the NLCS now? Yeah. Are we at the championship series?
1: That was the divisional. So
0: okay. So
1: yeah, we got.
0: We're getting there.
1: Yeah, we are getting there. The Rays have been playing great this year, but best record in the American League. I'm looking forward to.
0: You're a Rays fan as well.
1: I am. I've been a Rays fan since they came to St. Pete. I was living in St. Pete when they moved there. I am one of the few people that I don't mind the Trop. Everyone hates Tropicana. They're moving now.
0: The Tropicana Field.
1: Yeah, they've got
0: who don't know,
1: they've got a new stadium deal in Tampa, like they've always wanted. They're moving out of St. Petersburg. I think in two years.
0: Did anybody go to the games? Because I've heard that.
1: Well, that was a struggle. Yeah, that was a struggle for them. But here's the thing: if they win, people show up.
0: Yeah. Well,
1: you know, and so
0: what? Fair weather fans.
1: Yeah, no question. They definitely are that. Is it a little bit of more of a pain? I mean, people from St. Pete go into Tampa for the football game. So people from Tampa can come to St. Pete for the baseball game. That was the thinking.
0: Yeah.
1: And they did for years when they won. But when they start, if they're not winning.
0: Then forget it. We're not going.
1: But they're
0: not going to bother.
1: They had a new stadium deal in St. Pete that fell through, a couple of them. And then they finally, I think, have a new deal in Tampa. I think for the next couple of years, they're going to got to play at the Trop. So I'd like to see the World Series happen at the Trop before it goes away. Be fun
0: at the Trop.
1: That's just me.
0: Yeah, it's a very hip way of saying the Tropicana, because that's
1: the Trop. What are you talking about? It's right there. Right there in Tampa.
0: Yeah.
1: Only this time it's in St. Pete. It's right there.
2: So it's next door.
0: All right. Did you see that Canada has approved a? This is part of the MAID program again. What does MAID stand for? This is where they put people down. It's like when you take your dog to a vet because your dog is irretrievably sick.
1: Yeah.
0: And you're going to put it down. And this is what they do to people in Canada. So, in fact, it's the fifth leading cause of death.
2: Yes.
0: In Canada now.
2: Yes.
0: Wow. Hundreds of thousands of people have had their lives ended with Canada's MAID program. Well, they just approved a woman's euthanasia request because she could no longer cook for her family. So, if you can't cook, obviously, you're worthless. We're just going to put you down.
1: I want to argue with that.
0: Unbelievable.
1: I want to argue with that.
0: Uh-huh. But you can't.
1: But
0: you can't. But seriously, this has gotten so out of control there.
1: MAID. Medical assistance in dying.
0: Okay.
2: Which is what Pat said. They put you down.
1: Yeah. Right. Yeah.
0: They just put you down.
1: Just put you down.
2: Well, remember, there's like bubbles and jellyfishes, and it's pretty. Remember the little MAID commercial that they produce?
0: Yeah, that's
2: promoting
0: right.
2: Promoting MAID.
1: According to this.
0: Chilling.
1: According to my co-pilot, my Microsoft co-pilot. And MAID is a legal process in Canada where a healthcare provider helps a person voluntarily end their life under strict eligibility criteria.
0: It's so strict that if you can't cook for your family, we'll go ahead and end your life.
1: So that's the way it was sold, man. It was sold.
2: How is those family member going to survive if mom can't cook?
0: Right, you can't.
2: So you
0: can't.
2: kill the person that can't cook so the others can survive.
0: And they want people's lives to end with dignity.
3: Yes.
0: And
3: yes,
0: you can't cook.
1: You.
0: You have no dignity. So obviously.
1: You gotta put you down.
0: Seriously, this, I mean.
1: That's, we're getting out of control. There is no eligibility criteria.
2: There is none.
1: Right.
0: Almost
1: it's just,
0: none.
1: It's almost, well, if you say you want to die, fine. And even sometimes if you say you don't want to die and they want you to die.
0: They just did that to the grandma.
2: They
0: did that to the grandma.
1: Yeah.
0: She didn't want to die.
1: No.
0: Her family didn't want to put her down.
1: Tough.
0: But they did anyway.
1: Tough.
0: Because.
1: We want you to die.
0: We know better than you.
2: And
1: yes.
2: The baby. They killed the baby too.
0: And I think 2 years.
2: Yeah.
0: 2 years old.
1: Wow. That's
0: really.
1: Strict criteria.
0: Uh-huh.
1: Strict.
0: Very strict.
4: This is Pat Gray, Unleashed.
5: 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Is the deep state that threatened by what we talk about?
6: 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Let's have it out.
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0: Yeah, you got to be upset
1: That's
0: no matter what.
1: Like the wind speeds or whatever. Who cares about that?
16: I'll be right back.
0: Well, the wind speed has to be, what is it, 70 miles an hour for it to be hurricane. Officially a hurricane?
1: Yeah.
0: 70, 75, something
1: yeah,
0: like that?
1: That's the colored wind speed map from the Hurricane Center.
0: Which you didn't want, if I'm not mistaken. What
1: anyway,
0: a surprise.
1: Anyway, it's looking like Isaias is going to make landfall
0: this weekend.
1: Friday night, Saturday morning.
0: Okay.
1: So, and that's going to affect, you know, Mississippi, northern panhandle of Florida, Louisiana. So be prepared
0: because
1: it's coming.
0: Mm-hmm. Just a lot of rain, really, right?
1: Yeah, I mean, if it's a Category 1, yes. I mean, these places should be able to withstand a Category 1, but still will do damage and, you know, have a lot of flooding, no question. But perfect. And there's the cone of death there, hitting right there at the Mississippi-Alabama line. So, you know, you're looking at...
0: So by the time it makes landfall, it's just a tropical storm.
1: Sometimes.
0: Looks like.
1: Sometimes, yeah.
0: According to that.
1: It depends on how strong it is, build up time in the Gulf. But it's getting late in the season, so hopefully it won't build up too much.
0: The water's probably not as warm as it would have been in July or August. So, and it ends December 1st, right? It's too bad we didn't make it through without
1: it. I know.
0: One.
1: I thought
0: not
1: we would.
0: One.
1: I thought we would. And nope.
0: No, we had to get one. So now they can still blame global warming.
1: That's correct.
0: Is it?
1: That's correct.
0: Okay, because they're going to be more frequent and more intense. All of these hurricanes are going to be more frequent and more intense from now on. Oh, okay. Thank you, Al Gore.
1: Thank you. Appreciate it.
0: Because that has not been the case. Now, they'll never tell you that. They don't talk about it. It doesn't come up in polite conversation or any kind of conversation for them. But the fact is, since he made that stupid movie, we've had fewer hurricanes.
1: That's the fact.
0: By far.
1: That's the fact.
4: So we needed the movie.
1: Sorry to break it down for you.
4: Thank you, Al.
0: We've had fewer. Fewer, less intense hurricanes. Now, obviously, there's going to be hurricanes from time to time. But we've just gone through a full summer with nothing. None.
1: Yeah.
4: Nothing.
0: Zero in the Atlantic. What they used to call cyclones, those are what happened in the Pacific. And I don't know why they changed it to hurricanes.
1: Yeah, I forget the excuse they gave, but the Hurricane
4: Global
1: Center,
4: warming.
1: You know, couples. Yeah, it might
0: global
1: be that.
0: Warming.
1: Global
0: might
1: be
0: warming.
1: That. So they've just taken to, they're all hurricanes, and we've moved on with our lives.
0: It's so great when you get both sides of the argument. And so there's no way to win this argument with them because if there's no hurricanes, well, that's because of global warming.
1: Yep.
0: If you have lots of hurricanes, that's certainly because of global warming.
1: Period. So, okay.
0: If you have a lot of snow, global warming because it got so hot it turned into cold or something.
4: Yeah, I think that's how you say it because it goes all the way around.
0: It chases the polar vortex down.
1: Right.
0: Because the heat is pushing it down from the North Pole.
1: That's why they changed it really to climate change.
0: Yeah.
1: Right.
4: Yes.
0: Right. Because either warming cooling.
1: Yes. Either way, you get your climate change.
0: And their agenda.
1: Absolutely.
0: So that's nice.
1: Yeah. You know,
0: that's
1: we talked
0: really
1: earlier
0: convenient.
1: About having a count for Telrico, a missing, where is James Telrico?
0: Yeah,
1: count,
0: the countdown like we had for
1: Mitch McConnell.
0: Mm-hmm.
1: But apparently, and I, you know, all the reports that we've seen Mitch McConnell, he does not look like he is his old self.
4: Wait, what?
1: He looks looks disengaged from
0: where
1: life.
0: Where are you getting that?
1: But
4: leftist.
1: Well, this is what I get. That's what I get from everything that we've seen. But according to Tom Tillis, well, I'll let Tom tell you how he feels about Mitch.

0: Mitch, how are you doing? He spent probably less than 30 seconds talking about that, and he immediately jumped to what are we going to do to help Ukraine? What are we going to do to save the Senate and keep the filibuster? Does that sound like a man who's not prepared to actually finish out his term?
1: If you would share
0: the flip side of it was we had people rash like, no, nothing to see here. President Biden's fine. Whoopsie, we're going to have a different president.
2: Wait, what?
3: It's the same thing.
4: It's the same thing.
2: 100%.
3: Tom Tillis is doing the exact same thing Democrats did with Biden.
4: Yes.
3: That's amazing.
4: That sure is.
3: And it's so frustrating and irritating.
4: I mean, Tom Tillis has become kind of agonized.
3: Oh, more than kind of.
4: I guess, and I have not seen this clip, Cut 12, with him taking parting shots on the way out. Is the way it's titled. Mm-hmm. I'm not sure what it is, but after his Mitch comments, I'm sure it's great.
3: Oh, yeah, powerful.
5: Bearing, I should note, against a lot of people in the president's cabinet. You say Pete Hegseth is the biggest regret of your career. You admit that you should have stopped RFK Jr. from becoming health secretary. You say Tulsi Gabbard won't be challenging anyone for president of her local Mensa chapter. You say Kristi Noem's a dog murderer and that Howard Lutnick, quote, is nuttier than squirrel.
0: I stand by all that. What else you got?
5: Is there anyone good that you think Trump has hired?
0: Yeah, I mean, the majority of people in the cabinet I support.
5: That's the majority of his cabinet
0: in his first year. These people.
5: They've either left or been fired.
0: But these are right. And incidentally, this person had 7 Democrats vote for. But the point is, we hired them. We made a decision to put them in there. I'm giving them their annual review. They didn't pass. You cycle them out. Get somebody else. Get somebody in there that can tell the president the truth, set the priorities right, and get us reelected. That's all this is about.
3: Fortunately, we're cycling him out.
4: Yeah.
3: That's another good thing that is happening, is Tom Tillis is done as of January. But go ahead.
0: Republican all my life, starting back in Tennessee. I'm going to be a Republican until the day I die. We've got problems right now that we need to fix, because we've got. I was coming back. I was riding on a train today. I had a guy come up to me. He said, you know, Senator, he recognized me. He said, I've been a Republican for 56 years, but I don't think I can support y'all this year. I like what you're saying, but I don't like what the party's for right now. I need that. I said, I hope you'll change your mind. Because you need to understand, the Democrats win with that thought. It's not another Republican that wins. The Democrats win, and I have to believe that at the end of the day, you don't want that. We've got to have a discussion with the Republicans who are a bit frustrated now, knowing there are people like me that are going to go back and get us back focused on the main thing.
3: Okay. And what is the main thing to him? Making sure that 40 million illegals become U.S. citizens?
4: Yeah.
3: That's the main thing to people
4: like.
3: I'm
4: sure that it is.
3: Tillis.
4: It certainly isn't voting integrity.
3: No. It's certainly not conservative principles.
4: No, not at all.
3: I wish it was. And most, I think, Republicans are frustrated, like us, because they're not doing a conservative agenda right now. And that's what we want from them. I don't want you to get closer to Democrats and their ideology. I want you to be conservative. Practice conservative policies. But they don't.
4: No, they don't.
3: And he has no intention of doing that. It's too bad. You know, he mentioned Pete Hegseth. Hegseth talked about the USS Abraham Lincoln sailors, and I guess the fact that they're on their way now.
6: Before this conflict, we decided to share the ocean with the Iranian Navy. They got the bottom half.
3: Ah, get it? See, they're at the bottom.
6: You sunk 59 of them. 59.
4: I just got
6: vessels of the Iranian Navy.
4: Yeah.
3: What he said.
6: They had a modern navy before this conflict started. And then they had to deal with the USS Abraham Lincoln.
3: Mm-hmm.
6: And what you're capable of doing. And then you enforced, not just once, but twice, an impenetrable steel wall as the... Pete, it's called the steel wall.
4: He loves doing Trump. He does a great
3: that
4: Trump
3: was pretty
4: impression.
3: Good, yeah.
4: Yeah, he does a good one.
3: I wonder how...
4: They're just short stints, because every speech he gives a short stint of a Trump impression. Pretty good.
3: Yeah, it is. I don't know if the president likes it, enjoys
2: it.
3: You think
4: He loves it.
2: Okay.
4: He's paying his respects to the band.
3: Yeah.
4: Yeah.
3: Silly of me to even wonder about that.
4: Sir, it's vegan.
3: Okay, let me tell you about Kexi Cookies. We have our Halloween box out right now. Look at
1: so
3: that.
1: It did survive.
3: So cool.
1: Yes.
3: And.

0: Come in if you dare. And then you open it up, and there's more on the inside, which is
1: no cookies.
0: It's really involved and
2: cookies in the box.
0: Really cool. You want to keep this?
1: He just brought it.
0: I took the cookies out so I can show the box.
2: Oh, okay.
0: Jeez.
2: Okay.
0: But the cookies.
2: Calm down. We just wanted to know where the cookies and bread were.
1: Thank you.
0: But you also get, in addition to the really cool box.
1: That's my favorite part.
0: You get the trading cards. Here's the mummy.
1: Yes.
0: All right.
2: Those are cool.
0: And there's, obviously, skeleton, as it says, right there. And then you got your monster, which I believe is Frankenstein. But in the book, the monster is not referred to as Frankenstein. That's the person
2: that's
0: who created
2: him. Yeah.
0: But there's the monster. And then we've got the ghost. So you get these really cool cards. And the cookies, which are so delicious.
1: Yummy.
0: The mummy.
1: Yes.
0: The mummy cookie.
1: That's cool. My favorite.
0: Is it?
1: Yes.
2: What is the mummy?
1: Don't worry about it.
0: The worms and grubs.
2: Okay.
0: Then the butterbrew cookie. Really delicious. I mean, so many of these. They are so fantastic. The ghoulberry. It's got that
1: purple icing. Yes.
0: I mean, absolutely delicious cookies.
1: I appreciate this. Adrian just ordered a box.
0: Adrian did?
2: Nice.
1: Adrian just ordered a box.
0: Nice job, Adrian.
2: Nice.
0: And you can do the same. Be like Adrian. Order a box today. These go really fast. We do a limited number of them, and they always sell out. And they usually sell out within a couple of days.
1: And then once you're sold, you don't do more, right?
0: Right. Once they're, as they say in the commercials, once they're gone, they're gone.
1: They're really gone.
0: As opposed to, once they're gone, they're still here. 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
3: Gray unleashed.
0: So the North Lake, Texas mother that stabbed her children. I think they survived, right?
1: To my understanding, everybody survived.
0: Yes.
2: In fact, we saw where the older child protected the younger child when mom was on her rampage.
0: Oh, gosh, just heartbreaking.
2: Which I immediately thought of, what's her face, Clancy, because she
1: went to the oldest first.
2: She killed the oldest first.
0: Right.
2: Because she knew that the oldest would protect him.
0: Which is stunning,
2: so
0: because apparently she didn't know what she was doing.
1: Yes, Pat.
0: So
1: the
0: that's
1: voice
0: interesting.
1: Was
2: that is interesting.
0: And yet there was method to her madness.
1: Yes, there was.
0: A lot of method. Like, she also kept her husband away.
1: She had to
0: send him out in the first place and then make sure he wouldn't come home sooner.
2: Yeah.
0: All of that stuff. So we just keep wondering, is this happening more?
2: It's also terrible.
0: Has this inspired people in some kind of weird way to kill their children? Or are we just hearing about it now because of Lindsey Clancy?
2: I don't know.
1: Yesterday you asked me.
2: But it sure feels like it.
0: Does.
1: To ask AI, hey, is there a connection? AI says no.
2: Okay.
1: There's according to statistics, there's no sharp increase after
0: mothers killing their children. Seriously?
2: We're just hearing about it more.
0: Okay.
2: People are on the lookout for it, so we're hearing about it.
1: Yes, and I think it's the whole about a red car. Now everybody has a red car.
2: Yeah. Okay, so that really, I think you're trying to make me feel better about it, but it doesn't.
0: No, I don't.
1: No, at the end of the day, mom is trying to kill her kids.
0: Yeah.
2: Yeah.
0: And here's the report on it. This is clip 15.
4: This morning on October 6, 2026, at approximately 4:20 a.m., officers were dispatched to a residence in the 1200 block of Daylily Drive regarding a stabbing in progress. Denton County Sheriff's Office communications advised that a male subject was reporting that his wife had a knife and had stabbed him.
0: Mm.
4: Officers arrived within minutes at the location and detained an adult female. Officers completed a protective sweep of the residence and discovered two small children who had also had stab wounds. Fire and EMS personnel were already en route, and our officers rendered aid to the children until paramedics arrived and took over care. The adult male and two children were taken to a Fort Worth hospital for their injuries, and an adult female was transported to Denton Hospital for observation and possible injuries. The following people are reported to have injuries. An adult male, 34 years of age, suffered injuries to his head. A child female, 3 years of age, suffered stab wounds to the chest. An infant male, 10 months old, suffered a stab wound to the chest. An adult female identified as Holly Leanne Flores, 37 years of age, had been treated and released from the hospital, taken into custody, and transported to the Denton County Jail. Our detectives are still investigating the incident. Have preliminary charges as follows: two charges of attempted capital murder and one charge of aggravated assault with a deadly weapon.
0: So the children have survived so far, and hopefully they'll be okay. I think they do expect them to recover, right?
1: That's what I'm reading.
0: Yeah. And the husband and the had a stab wound in his head.
1: Yes.
2: You can live through that.
0: Yeah. Well, he did.
2: You can live through that.
1: And Jeffy's famous line, children's are what? Resilient, really? Hey,
2: kids are resilient. Yeah, they fight back. They are. Back. I mean, they truly they are. So it's just a matter of their mental, right? That's what we're mostly concerned about.
0: True. Mental wounds, health, yeah.
2: The wounds, we've got the best doctors in the world, and we'll take care of it. But
0: you've got that serious mental wound and of your mom stabbed you.
2: They're going to be reminded by the scar on dad's head from the knife.
0: Yeah. And we don't know anything about why this happened. Is she also suffering from some sort of depression or psychosis?
2: She must be, right?
0: She must be.
2: Yeah.
0: And I don't know what, crazy looks like, but she did not look crazy.
2: Well, that's the Joni Tony rule, man. Some days, some days they're Joni, but you don't want Tony.
0: No. I don't know. We had there was no motive for it at all that was mentioned in any report I've seen. And you just like to, has she been, mentally ill?
2: Right.
0: Was this any sign of leading up to this?
2: And I think we're going to find out that there was. But
0: probably.
2: But we certainly haven't have the detailed report. She's in custody and the police aren't releasing anything as of yet. So we'll see. But I'm sure we'll find out that there is. Is the dad okay? I mean, we just know he got stabbed in the head, right?
1: Yeah, that's what we know, yeah.
2: So
0: his injuries aren't life-threatening.
1: He must have a big head.
0: Yeah.
2: Okay, but that doesn't mean he wasn't harmed.
0: Seems like, I don't know, if you're stabbed in the forehead, you've got some serious skull there to stop the knife, I would think.
2: And even if you don't stop the knife goes in, you're still alive.
1: Yes.
2: I mean, you've killed, brain cells or whatever it takes out, whatever part of the brain, your umugwagla or whatever they call the parts of the frontal brain.
0: You nailed it.
2: That's what I thought.
0: The
2: umugwagla, something like that.
1: Having a stroke on air?
0: No, that was the medical term.
2: Oh, no,
0: thank
2: you.
0: I was going to ask if he'd been to medical school, because nobody knows about the umugwagla. How many people even talk about the umugwagla?
1: I didn't know, but I'm from an island.
2: That's the front of your brain.
0: I didn't until he just brought it up.
2: That's the front part of your brain.
0: Yeah,
2: that's what they call it.
0: All right.
2: Those of us that are,
1: Medical training.
0: Yeah, yeah.
2: And, so you don't know what you lose mentally.
0: Did you get your training on the Island of Spice? Is that where that happened?
2: Why you got to bring that up all the time?
0: Sorry, you don't like to talk about it.
2: I don't like
0: I forgot
2: to talk about
0: for a
2: it.
0: Second.
1: Someone
0: I apologize.
1: That suffers from PTSD, I can understand why he does.
2: Yeah, thank you.
0: Yeah,
1: I understand.
2: I mean, you know what? Just be happy we saved the Western Hemisphere from communism.
0: And I am. Believe me, I am.
2: Okay. You don't really show it.
0: No, I am. I don't know what you want me to do.
1: What more do you want him to do?
0: What do you want me to do?
2: I want you to leave me alone.
0: Okay.
1: Trust me.
0: I will.
1: There's nothing we can
0: I will.
1: Do.
0: Then let's play the Gen Z virtual reality about October 7th.
1: This is amazing. This is two YouTubers. They sit down and start putting Gen Z and say, hey, what do you know about October 7th?
0: Okay. So, we should have played this yesterday. But
1: it came out yesterday. Yeah.
5: Today is the third anniversary of October 7th. And since 60% of young Americans support the terrorists who did it,
6: we're going to use virtual reality to make the reality of that day undeniable.
7: Have you heard about the war in Palestine?
8: Yes.
9: What do you hear about?
10: Israel's in the wrong.
11: There's a genocide happening.
12: Genocide?
13: They're the oppressors.
14: Free Palestine.
6: What do you know about October 7th?
15: Nothing. I don't know too much facts.
6: You don't know what that is?
15: No.
6: We want to show you footage today. Hamas terrorists and also citizens massacred 1,200 people.
16: A man and a woman shooting.
17: They're dead. They're dying.
18: It's shocking.
8: A lot of videos of war.
9: He's actually at a music festival.
8: Really?
9: Yeah.
8: Wow.
10: They look really scared.
9: Did you know about any of
12: this? Not this.
13: Did you know these were just innocent civilians massacred at a music
0: festival? Unreal.
8: No, I did not.
12: I had no idea.
9: How does that make you feel?
8: Upsetting.
14: It seems very scary.
16: I'm feeling fear for them.
12: This is heavy. This is deep.
8: If people my age, Gen Zers, were able to see all this, our eyes would definitely be open.
9: Why do you think the media doesn't show this?
10: They want us to side with one group of people.
8: I think they don't show this because people don't want to hear the truth.
13: Would you want to talk to people who were there that day?
8: I don't think I have the heart to be able to.
13: Take off your glasses for a second. I have two people who were actually there that day.
8: Oh my goodness. Very nice to meet you too.
9: Free Palestine?
13: We're here trying to raise awareness about the biggest massacre of Jews since the Holocaust, and you're saying free Palestine to these victims. This is the roboticness of it. No arguments, just free Palestine.
17: This transition, love and happiness to cry and panic, it's very hard to process.
12: That's crazy.
8: Yeah, that was a tragedy.
12: Violence is never the answer.
13: Does that look genocidal to you?
10: Yeah.
9: That's the opposite side.
10: How was it to cope with that?
18: A big coping mechanism was choosing to speak out so soon afterwards on behalf of all those who were murdered.
12: Everything that's happened isn't the starting point. There is fault to Judaism.
13: If you want to learn that anti-Zionism and anti-Semitism are the same, he literally just said there is a problem with Judaism.
10: All of Gaza is gone.
13: 70% of the buildings have been destroyed. 3% of the population has died, half of which are terrorists. Because Israel evacuated the citizens. Isn't that the opposite of a genocide?
10: No, because where do they go now?
13: Genocide's the eradication of the people.
10: Okay, but
13: Hamas comes, shooting every Jew they can find. Is that genocide?
10: I don't think that just murdering people is a genocide.
13: Can't you see how hypocritical you sound?
10: I don't know if this conversation's gonna go anywhere. So I'm gonna leave.
13: You still think
0: that's,
13: Israelis are genocide?
0: That's what they do every time.
10: I don't really think so.
8: Wow, I'm extremely sorry.
18: You said, I feel like I should be dead by now. And I think that's something that every survivor lives with on a daily basis. We were this close to being one of our friends died on that day.
12: I hope it gets beautiful for you again.
13: Was your mind changed today?
8: It definitely was.
12: Definitely changed my perspective.
9: Do you think now you can share your experience?
8: 100%.
12: Yeah.
0: Incredible.
9: Showing people can't see the truth when it's put in front of them.
18: We just need to make it more viral than the lies.
13: So do your part by sharing this video. And as always, think again.
2: Wow. Think about it.
0: It's amazing that so many of them had never heard of October 7th. They don't even know
1: the footage,
0: the motivation for Israel to have attacked
2: but they
0: the
2: know free Palestine.
0: Hamas. Yeah, but
2: free,
0: they know free Palestine. And that's what they fall back on. Wow. And some of them are so stubborn about it, even after they hear the truth, it's like, well, so free Palestine. You know, this is going nowhere, so I'm not going to talk about it anymore. Okay, that's all they can do.
3: This is Pat Gray.
19: I am here with Noah Smith. Noah, good to have you on the show. I'm going to try to sort of describe for the audience who you are, but please feel free to fill in any gaps I miss. You're on Twitter. You're a political commentator. You're an economist, I believe. You got your PhD from Michigan. Did you teach ever? Were you an academic?
20: Yep, at Stony Brook University for just a couple of years.
19: Okay, so you're no longer an academic. You're a public intellectual. You write on Substack at No Opinion. You're on Twitter, as I said. And I have to say, Noah, you've been around for a long time commenting on the internet, at least as long as I have. I became aware of you, I think, in like, I don't know, 2012, 2014, something like that. You did a interview with Mike Anisimov.
21: And in some of these societies that aren't used to disagreement, that could produce a civil war.
22: Well, how about we put aside civil war and also think about technological progress in general? So some economists have said that China's authoritarian system gives it more of a capability to set new policies and run with them in beneficial directions.
19: Which was, I don't know if you remember that, but this was like an interesting crossover. Yeah, an interesting ideological crossover.
20: I had lunch with Mike Anisimov.
19: What's that?
20: I had lunch with Mike Anisimov at Rosamund Sausage Grill in the Mission in San Francisco.
19: Oh, very nice. Yeah, both Bay Area guys. So for the sake of our audience, I just want them to sort of understand where you kind of situate yourself ideologically. I put you, sort of cluster you, this is crude, but I sort of cluster you with people like, let's say, Matt Iglesias, Richard Hanania, I guess, Ezra Klein, Derek Thompson. Does that sound about right?
20: Yeah, I mean, you know, Richard is, he's in a class of his own. Uh-huh. You know, like, he's, he is sort of an ex-rightist who fights with rightists.
19: Yes.
20: And,
19: yes.
20: And kind of, you know, I know him in real life, but he has a bunch of odd opinions. I don't know if I necessarily want to put myself in the same category as a guy who's has like lowering the age of consent as a big issue. But he's the more
19: eccentricities, okay? I mean, look.
20: Yeah. Yeah. He's a very unique guy. Actually more unique than me, probably.
19: Okay, well, let me try to like pin it down a little bit. I don't mean to try to pin you down ideologically. I just again, like, look, one of the premises here for this interview and this show in general is I think, you know, we have these bifurcated audiences. People don't sort of hear what other people are saying. Everything's sort of segregated in that way. There's this kind of algorithmic herding is a phrase I've used before. And you might be situated totally on the outside of where like this audience is coming from. They see you as just like someone generically on the left. I'd sort of hazard that's not accurate enough to like mean much because you probably, I don't know, do you get along with like the DSA left or are there meaningful disagreements there that you could describe to the audience?
20: Those people hate me.
19: Yeah.
20: The DSA left, you know, gets like, they won't talk to me at parties. Like if they see me at parties, they'll like not look me in the eye and sort of like walk away. Which is how I know they're never going to do a revolution. If you're not tough enough to face me, you're not tough enough to like, you know, go do a Bolshevik revolution in the street, man.
19: Right, right. But okay, so I mean, help us understand like what are the fault lines there that prevent sort of meeting of minds with the sort of like, let's say, the far left, the DSA left?
20: Well, I mean, there's a lot. You know, their whole worldview is basically broken. They have this sort of canon of false beliefs that they circulate among themselves and kind of use as loyalty tests, much as many ideological groups do that they, you know, they do that. And they're this like factional force that is obsessed with taking over the Democratic Party and spends their whole time attacking Barack Obama, Joe Biden, Kamala Harris. You know, like, why? Why do you do that? You know, like, if you're, it's not that I think that Kamala Harris is perfect. I mean, you know, but like,
19: but
20: you know why, like they're just knives out for liberals all day long. And so like, why would you do that? You know, do you think this is Russia? Do you think you're a Bolshevik? Like what the hell's going on?
19: Well, maybe maybe that is the model because in other words, like what I'm hearing from you is that a lot of this is just kind of factional power politics that, where the ideology is kind of a secondary matter. And, 100%. Does that sound right? I mean, or are there really like sort of foundational ideological differences that make this irreconcilable between, you know, however you define yourself and like the DSA left?
20: Yeah. No, there is one, which is that those guys are incorrigibly anti-American. I mean, they think America is great Satan. And then, you know, if you listen to what Hassan Piker says or any of those people, like America bad is sort of their North Star. Uh-huh. And I am not one of that. Like I think America is fundamentally good. That won't always necessarily be true, but I think that historically speaking, we've been fundamentally good and the country I grew up in is a fundamentally good country that did, you know, some bad in the world, but a lot more good than bad. And that our history vindicates us as a country that has done more good than bad for most of our history. And that's just this irreconcilable difference between me and them. They still think like it's Cold War time and they're on the Soviet side.
19: And is that, I mean, I'm not asking you to speak on their behalf, but like it might be something like their belief about America and like maybe the West broadly or something is that it's oppressive and extractive in ways that are sort of unfair and have sort of kept certain peoples from sort of their full flourishing that they're entitled to. Whereas it sounds like you don't hold those beliefs, like you don't think that is like the raison d'etre of like the U.S. and the West generally is to be oppressive and extractive.
20: Obviously, no, I don't think that. And that's just a broken way of looking at things.
19: Yeah, yeah. Okay, well, that's good. So, where would you situate yourself? Like, is there a politician or some movement? I mean, would it be safe to say that you like are part of the abundance movement, whatever that is, however inchoate? Yeah, okay. And would it be fair to say then that kind of lives along this spectrum of let's say growth versus redistribution. I know this is crude, but again, I'm like just trying to like draw a map for the audience here.
20: Let me help out a little bit here, which is you know, growth versus redistribution. I'm for both.
19: Yeah.
20: You know, both at once. Like growth is what enables redistribution. And redistribution is what politically enables growth. But setting economics aside, abundance, the biggest problem with abundance is that it has presented itself as a nerdy technocratic thing rather than any kind of movement that speaks to identity at all. But it's fundamentally an identity movement, which is to say abundance is liberal nationalism. Abundance is, you know, FDR, Truman, liberal nationalism that dares not speak its name and that needs to speak its name. It needs to say this was a good ideology, the ideology of FDR and Truman and those guys. We need to go back to that. That was an ideology of abundance. But abundance for who? You know, like the abundance movement isn't about abundance for Bangladesh. Got nothing against Bangladesh, but it's about abundance for Americans. And implicit in that is the notion that Americans deserve abundance because we are Americans and that is our team. And that's called liberal nationalism. And that's what Ezra Klein needs to say more of. And Derek, too.
19: No, I have to ask, did you watch our episode on abundance? Because I said this exact thing. Abundance for whom? That is the missing piece of this formula, so far as I can tell.
20: But it's not missing. It's there. They just don't say it out loud because, you know, they're trying to be too sunny and positive. So there's no, you know, they want to avoid the sort of identity clashes of the 2010s. So they're trying to be all sunny and positive, technocratic, you know, let's build some more housing. Yes, that's great. But then, you know, a critique is abundance for whom? And so, they already have an answer and they've already implicitly defined the answer, which is Americans.
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19: Their calculation anyway, they may be wrong, but their political calculation is that it's politically untenable to answer that question explicitly or be too vocal about it because it might alienate certain parts of a coalition that would go somewhere else if they knew that these economic programs, that these policies and aspirations were being spoken about in sort of nationalistic terms, that there's just their anathema to it in some way.
20: Maybe. I mean, I think Ezra probably is politically calculating, but I know Derek better. Derek's uh-huh. the guy who got me into opinion writing, so I know him very well, and I owe him a lot. And he is not explicitly politically calculating. For him, it's totally instinctive. He just naturally avoids anything that sounds divisive and uh-huh. saying, you know, like, we want abundance because Americans deserve good things and we're Americans feels uh-huh. divisive instinctively to him.
19: Yeah.
20: And I think that that's a legacy of the 2010s, a legacy of, you know, this idea of like identity clashes and like who deserves what. Group-wise, this, you know, yeah. it sounds like that. And it is that. And it's the answer that we have to come up with. The 2010s posed a question of like, who is this all for? And there's two possible ways to answer that question. The first answer is, well, the people, you know, of our country, the nation state, liberal mm-hmm. nationalism must return. And then the other answer is, America must be destroyed. Here's a whole bunch of little fragmented groups that may fight over the corpse of that nation. So either you have a nation or you don't have a nation, one or the other. And we've got to say we do have a nation.
19: Yeah.
20: And that was FDR's answer. FDR was a liberal nationalist, and we have to go back to, the ideology of FDR and Truman.
19: And that the mere notion of citizenship, holding citizenship, confers on someone some priority for the benefits of the nation that is not true for people who are not citizens, right? Like, just that distinction alone yep. is hard to say out loud for certain parts of the left, which is yep. interesting. I mean, it's part of the larger conversation I want to have here about immigration. My contention would be that the difficulty there is in large part driven by some of the complications that arise from mass immigration. But I don't want to get there just yet because I don't get many chances to talk to people in your position. And I'm curious. So given where you are, given your own preferences, but also having a sense of like sort of the larger landscape of the left and Democratic Party, what do you see is the likely sort of flag bearer for the Democratic Party going into like 2028? Are we more likely to see like a DSA candidate or someone who's more inclined towards your preferences?
20: I don't know. Okay. I think that the only person that's really been mooted as a DSA candidate is AOC, who has left the DSA, I believe, and
19: okay.
20: who is now hated by the leftists because she started saying liberal nationalist stuff.
19: Uh-huh. Uh-huh.
20: And so there's no Bernie. He's done. And even he is, you know, is liberal nationalist in many ways that the younger people are not. Mamdani is the guy they want, but he can't uh-huh. because he's not born here.
19: Right. Right.
20: So constitutionally can't run. El Sayed is never going to make it there. The other people like Tlaib and Omar are fringe figures, and there's no one else except AOC, and she's sort of broken with the DSA. And so I have reservations about AOC's competence. I like, you know, her ideological instincts are good, I think, in general, but her, and that's why she broke with the DSA, but I'm not sure if she you know, has the managerial skill to really do it. And I think she should probably be a governor. She should probably run for governor of New York and do that job and then run for president. Or maybe senator, at least senator. You know, going right from representative to president is going to be a tall order. Other than her, I mean, like, John Ossoff looks good, but I don't know that much about him. Very anti-Kamala Harris running again. Gavin Newsom, I would personally like, because I, you know, for personal reasons, but I think that he'd probably be a bad candidate.
11: Personal in the sense that do you work for him?
20: No. Oh. I think Gavin Newsom is liberal Patrick Bateman. You know, he's like a shark, but he's a shark on our side. He's done so much good for the state of California. You know, he's done a good job as governor in a very, very difficult, challenging environment. He's built, you know, he's just promoted YIMBY stuff. He vetoed all the crazy woke stuff. He's just like, he's very good at what he does. And his personal background will prevent him from being president.
11: I wonder,
20: personal dislikability.
11: It's an interesting case. I mean, I go back and forth on this. I lived in California for most of my life, and I'm very familiar with California politics and its weird nuances, and Gavin Newsom as well. He's kind of this, like, he's kind of in this uncanny valley. Like, Patrick Bateman is like kind of right. And I do kind of wonder how that plays at large. Maybe fine. Maybe people will be like sort of taken in by his charm. He does have that kind of, you know, charisma that probably plays well. But I do wonder about the reputation of California generally across the country, that it is just this bastion of kind of like liberal leftist excess, and that might just kind of be an automatic non-starter for people. But I don't know.
20: I would not put a lot of money on Gavin Newsom being the nominee.
11: What about Shapiro?
20: No, maybe, but the left doesn't like Jews. So
11: yeah. Well, okay. Can we go there a little bit? What is the?
20: I mean, like Bernie, I guess.
11: How important is that though? I mean, like foreign policy typically is like this, you know, thing that just kind of like hangs along for the ride. It's really not that important. How much is gas? Like, you know, et cetera, the normal things. But is this really an animating issue to the extent that the left just will not align itself with a candidate who has any kind of affinities towards Israel?
20: Probably yes. Bernie's the exception because he got grandfathered in as sort of the guy who started the movement.
11: Yeah.
20: But Bernie's been much too quote unquote Zionist for the movement he started, for the left movement. And if he were anyone but Bernie, he'd be out. He'd be right out.
11: Okay.
20: And you can be, you know, the leftiest guy. There was Brad Lander, you know him. He's in New York. He's a super leftist guy. Went to a march against Hindu nationalism, by the way.
11: Okay.
20: Which is something we should talk about in a bit. I circle back to that. But then he went to this march against Hindu nationalism, and some guy, you know, people just started like screeching in his face that he was an evil Zionist and stuff like that. And he got basically booted out.
15: You bull Zionist! Go eat a Zionist bull! Zionist photo op somewhere else.
16: You I don't want to see Zionist around the movement.
15: You approve?
16: Just leave.
20: Scott Wiener had a, you know, Scott Wiener's more centrist, so maybe it makes more sense, but he's like, he got the same treatment at a trans event over here.
11: I remember this in San Francisco, right? Like at Dolores Park or something.
17: I think your policy on the genocide in Gaza is terrible. I think you do not belong here. You do not belong here. You do not belong here. It's wonderful for trans people. You've been terrible on Gaza.
20: And so, the point is that it's not, for most Democrats, being Jewish is not a deal breaker. Right. Uh-huh. But for a small enough, loud enough minority, it is. No one's going to say Michigan, but they're afraid of losing Michigan.
11: Right.
20: If you nominate a Jewish guy.
11: Yeah.
20: And you know, it's not just that either. It's that there's a lot of leftist activists, some of whom are Jewish themselves, who will just, you know, would have second thoughts, would maybe stay home, would be less enthusiastic. And if people are going to want a unity candidate, a big, you know, they're going to want someone like Obama 2008, who just inspires people on the left and in the center at the same time. They're going to want that. And I think that until Palestine becomes a less salient issue, a Jewish candidate is highly unlikely to be that.
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19: Yeah, I mean, well, this does dovetail with the conversation. And, you know, I think that what we might be seeing there is some kind of instantiation of this problem about importing sort of ethnic conflicts into domestic politics, and that a sort of multi-ethnic state where social boundaries around new arrivals don't get dissolved as seamlessly as they might otherwise if there was a more sort of homogenous base into which those peoples could be assimilated, that those ethnic conflicts sort of come with them. They persevere, they endure, even if their peoples are somewhere else here, for example. So I wonder if that's a decent enough starting place for you, how you would respond to that assessment.
20: Wait, which assessment? Sorry.
19: That part of what mass immigration entails, when the speed of mass immigration doesn't allow for the kind of dissolving of ethnic boundaries of, you know, the boundaries that might tie people to their places of origin, the conflicts that arise elsewhere get imported to this new host nation.
20: It certainly happens. It absolutely happens. You know, if you look at Iranian Americans, you know, who are, there's a lot of Iranian American, Persian Americans in LA, right? Yeah. And they all really, really hate the Iranian regime.
19: Yeah.
20: And there's a lot of Cuban Americans in Miami who really, really hate Castro.
19: Yeah.
20: And, you know, there were enough German in America, you know, when we had World War One, that that we almost sided with Germany. Maybe not almost sided, but we almost stayed out because of the large population of German Americans in World War One. That did not happen in World War Two, but in World War One it did. And then, like, you know, there's a bunch of Chinese Americans who are very anti-communist because, you know, people in America tend to be opposed to the regime of the place they leave. They tend to think, this sucks, I'm out. I'm not saying that most do, but a few do. And so you see a lot of, like, Indian Americans who really hate Modi.
19: Yeah.
20: You know, they really despise Modi. But now you're starting to see some Indian Americans who love Modi, and that's a conflict within the Indian American community. But then certainly for Jewish Americans, you see AIPAC. But that it's an interesting case because Israel kind of came after the big Jewish migration to America. You know, it wasn't this, like, pre-existing country.
19: Right.
20: You certainly saw Jewish Americans who were very, like, anti-Nazi, you know, in World War II, understandably. But then Israel popped up in, like, the 50s. And then you really started to see kind of Zionism in America getting going in, like, the 60s, 70s maybe. And then
19: 60s. Yeah.
20: 60s. And then
19: the Six-Day War was really, like, the big inflection point. Yeah.
20: Yeah. Yeah. Yeah. And then Yom Kippur War too. But yeah. And so then, so that was interesting because a lot of those people went and then influenced Israel. And a lot of people moved from America to, not a lot of people, but enough to be, like, notable, moved from America to Israel, like Jewish Americans moved to Israel and then kept in touch with people back in America and started AIPAC and stuff like that. So you see, so it's the same general idea, but in this case, the old world conflict is actually newer.
19: Yeah. I mean, it is an interesting case. And actually there's some interesting sociology, like, there's a book by this guy named Peter Novick called The Holocaust in American Life from the late 90s, where he talks about this evolution of, and how the Holocaust became this kind of, like, binding mechanism in the 60s, well, decades after World War II, that sort of allowed Jews to kind of congregate and bind themselves around the cause of Zionism. And before World War II, even as late as, like, the 1940s, after decades of this sort of assimilationist pressure, you turn off the valve in the 1920s. You know, you have people like Abraham Kahan, who was the editor for the Jewish Daily Forward. He's bemoaning the fact that the Jews at the time are no longer Jewish. They're just Americans who happen to be Jewish. You know, they're not speaking Yiddish anymore. And it's only because of this, like, weird thing that happens in World War II that kind of real integration, where they're, like, losing almost intentionally by virtue of some parts coercion on the host society, but other parts they're in within their own communities, they are losing their attachments to their ethnic identities, to their old ethnic identities, and being subsumed into American society. And a lot of white ethnics are going through this, like you said, the Germans, Italians, and so on during the time. And to me, okay, and I want to just bring us to the point at hand, you know, because what sparked this conversation that you and I are having is that Chris and I did an episode talking about assimilation, talking about Indian Americans in particular, Indian Americans as a symbol of Hart Celler and mass immigration, and the complications that arise out of this mass immigration, this new immigration. And the clip going around that you tweeted about was me talking about assimilation, okay? And me talking about the forces required to achieve this kind of assimilation, both time and force. It's time and pressure. And you had some choice things to say. And so we went back and forth, and we agreed then to have this debate. And I'm wondering, so, okay, my position is that assimilation is difficult. It takes multiple generations. We've done this successfully in the past. We did this with a variety of – we did this with the Germans. We did this with the Ellis Island wave, who were a variety of what I'm just going to call white ethnics. You can quibble with that term, but I think it suffices.
20: Well,
19: at the end of which,
20: classic term.
19: We have this kind of pan-ethnic, like, white American majority that arises out of this. It suddenly comes into being. It's Catholic, it's Protestant, it's all sorts of stuff. And what I was arguing in this clip is we need the time. We need to cut off immigration to allow ourselves the time to go through another assimilationist process like this. I frankly don't think this is all that. I think it's fairly anodyne, honestly. I think this is a kind of innocuous thing to say. Nonetheless, there was some pushback from you included. So I'm wondering, what are your objections to this thesis?
20: Well, that's not particularly what I got, you know, upset about with that. But we'll come back to what I did get upset about in a bit, which is but what about the Irish? You know, the Irish came, you know, started coming in the early 1800s in large numbers, and they came all throughout the 19th century.
19: Yeah,
20: they there were. You could say assimilation problems. There were pogroms, right? Okay, like yeah. Protestant mobs would rampage through Irish neighborhoods, you know, burning Catholic churches. And sure. As late as the 1890s, there were regional newspapers in the Midwest, you know, that claimed that the Irish were going to murder you in your bed. And yeah. You had to drill. And there were militias drilling to fight against the genocide of Protestants that they thought the Irish were going to do in the 1890s out in the Midwest in small towns. And so, like, you know, Irish people were a large, you know, significant fraction of the Union Army. Like immigrants came and basically helped defeat the Confederates, Germans too. And then, and Irish were, you know, they had these political mafias that were just incredibly corrupt, like as corrupt as anything you see from Somalis, in Minnesota with the, you know, welfare fraud. The Irish did the same stuff, you know, just ruling these cities as basically ethnic gangs taking over American cities. And then then they all joined the cops and sort of took over city services, and we got the term paddy wagon, and then blah blah. And so this happened. There was never a pause. Like, we actually did have a 4-year pause of immigration during the Civil War. So the immigrants who fought in the Civil War came here before the Civil War.
19: Yeah.
20: But then but almost nobody immigrated during the war, but then right after it just spikes right back up. And then so we never cut off Irish immigration. So the states, before the Civil War, when everything's done through states, the states all try to cut off Irish immigration. They're like, they're taking welfare, they're starting fights, they're drunk, they're Catholic, we don't like them. And so they have all these restrictive immigration laws, but then it was ineffectual because state level policy was ineffectual and the Irish people could just jump from state to state, right? Okay. So you kick them out of New York and they go to Boston. That was a classic. Now Boston is Irish. And so, like, so that all happened. And then, and Germans came through that time too. And, you know, everybody knows the saga of like forced assimilation stuff during World War I, right? Yeah. Later on. But there was no German pause, right? By that time, German immigration had already stopped, basically. By the time Germans were forcibly, you know, like made to be patriotic in World War I as part of the World War I thing. But then, like, decades before that, German immigration had essentially drawn to a close because Germany got rich and no one wanted to come anymore. And all the Catholic Germans fleeing Bismarck's Kulturkampf had already come here. And so, so there was never a German pause or an Irish pause.
19: Sure.
20: Yeah, why? I can answer that. So there the story was a pause for like Italians, Poles, Greeks, Jews.
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19: So the idea is that if my thesis is that pause is required in order to sort of force this assimilation process, why is it the case that Irish Catholics and Germans who didn't have to experience that pause eventually also succeed? And I think we can just grant that there was successful assimilation. There are people actually who argue against that. I would not be one of those people. But in any case, it's because it's just a function of numbers. It's a function of sort of the base rate and then the inflows. So at the time of Irish and German immigration here, you have 80% or more. I mean, you have a massive dominant ethnic majority into which these people can assimilate. And that assimilation pressure can be applied more coercively over time. And there isn't as much sort of balkanization. There's a much greater incentive for these arrivals, even though they are sort of large in number, and there isn't this strict pause, to assimilate into this unquestionable dominant majority, which okay. Rules, by the way, all of the sort of elite spaces and institutions and everywhere else. It's forced assimilation by virtue of the incentives to assimilate, okay? Because if you want to, you know, the better lives require that kind of assimilation. I will tell you, though, I mean, of course, it takes a long time. I can tell you a story about my Republican, very conservative grandparents who were Catholic, by the way. When Kennedy, they tell the story about when Kennedy gets elected. Okay, they don't like Kennedy's politics, but they're like crying. Okay, they're in tears. This is symbolic of this successful story they wanted to tell. By the time Biden comes along, you know, my grandpa's back to yelling at the TV, you know, and he's got like he's like angry and he's foaming at the mouth over the fact that Joe Biden's going to be president. I do think it took a long time, but also it's just a totally different set of circumstances. What we have now, and this is the crux of why this is now suddenly like an urgent story, an urgent issue that the right is taking on, is because we are at unprecedented levels of foreign-born, both just in total number, but also as a percentage of our population. Meanwhile, it's not just that the foreign-born are larger. There is a massively shrinking, over a very short period of time, this dominant sort of majority group into which these disparate new arrivals are, I think right now, the jury's out whether or not that assimilation is going to work. And so this is why this is at a crisis moment. This is why it is so urgent. And it is just simply different by virtue of the scale than it was with either the Germans or the Catholics.
20: Okay, but so I don't think that's right. Because if you look at the foreign-born percentage in 2025 was an all-time high at 15.8%. In 2020, it was 13.7%. You know, 1890 it was 14.8%, in 1870 it was 14.4%. We've had, you know, during the entire 1800s, we had very high foreign-born percentage, and the Irish and the Germans were two of the three biggest immigration waves we've ever had, unless you count their, you know, British settlers as original. But like, unless you count them, the Mexicans the other, and that wave is pretty much done now. But the Irish and the Germans were just huge. And Lyman Stone has a great piece about this where he basically shows the flows. Huge flows, huge numbers. And in terms of Balkanization, you had geographic Balkanization in a way you no longer do. So you had whole cities and towns that were Irish, just Irish.
19: Sure.
20: You had cities and towns where people spoke German. It was more enclaved in linguistically, geographically, in terms of who married who. It was more enclaved than immigrants in the recent waves have been. So it was more Balkanized, and it was more, and it was about as high as a percentage of population as now. And in terms of like the dominant majority, assimilating in the dominant majority, that didn't really happen until much later, like 1900s.
19: Yeah, but that is the argument that when, like, if you look to when it happened, when did this

0: would say World War II. I think World War II is like incredibly important to this story as well, because you have, you know, Germans going off to kill their cousins, essentially, which sort of requires some kind of choice. It requires some kind of conscious choice about self-identity and where allegiances lie and so on. This is an incredibly important part of the story. So, and also, I mean, I think people would say another big difference is that German and Catholics, while ethnically distinct, certainly then, and those distinctions were far more salient then than they are now, still had certain kinds of close enough lineages, and, you know, there's this shared European lineage, shared Christianity, et cetera, that allowed for a more seamless transition into assimilation. These new waves of immigrants are coming from far different places. I think there are stories that can be told to arrive at a kind of ethnic makeup and identity that is accommodating to all this stuff, but it doesn't just happen passively. You know, it happens as a function of policy choice, of immigration, and again, time. So I don't think you can just, I don't think it's fair to say that, you know, we just, we bring in all these people, just close our eyes and just wait for some magic moment to happen where we suddenly arrive at 1960 and, you know, Kennedy's getting sworn in and we look around and suddenly, you know, we're assimilated. We're like pan-ethnic whites now. This process is really difficult and requires, in my view, and I think historically this is backed up by these policy choices that include pausing on immigration so that assimilation, so the rate of immigration can catch up to the rate of assimilation. This has, there are other reasons for this too, by the way, that we can get into, but I'll pause there for now.
1: So I think a couple things. Number one, I do think pausing immigration would speed the rate of assimilation somewhat, because there's evidence that called, it's called Replenished Ethnicity. So there's a good book called Replenished Ethnicity you can read about if you want. And so what we see is accelerated assimilation along every conceivable dimension of Mexican Americans after the Mexican wave stopped in the mid-2000s. Mexicans, there's still some who come here, a few, but there's a lot who leave, and overall the net numbers are just very low, and then the gross numbers are also much, much lower than they were. The big Mexican wave was roughly like 80s, 90s, and early 2000s. Was a 25-year wave. It's over. The people coming in now are primarily not Mexican, and no one's talking about Mexicans now. You're not talking about Mexicans. Rufo's not. No one's talking about him, but for years when
0: I do talk about Mexicans. I think it's actually an extremely important part of this story.
1: Okay,
0: it's an extremely important part of this story. What's interesting, the thing that's happening to Mexicans is they are, at least, you know, you can look at people with like one grandparent who's like Latino. They're identifying as white more and more. Right. So they are getting absorbed into sort of the dominant ethnos, which is honestly a good sign. But they're not incidental to this conversation at all. I think the function of Mexican immigration, Latin American immigration broadly, is that it's applying this pressure of scale to these other problems that make them harder to solve.
1: Okay, but listen, hear me out here.
0: Sure.
1: Mexican immigration paused itself.
0: Okay, but it's still huge in number. It's very large in number.
1: Huge
0: right?
1: in number. Huge in number. But that, you know, but in terms of the pause, if you look at all immigrants, that's different than looking at specific ethnicities. My argument is that although the end assimilation accelerates after the end of an immigration wave, but my argument is the pause is specific to the group. My argument is that when Mexican immigration paused itself, or just ended itself, really, because Mexicans are never going to immigrate in large numbers again, because Mexico's fertility is now equal to Japan's fertility. We're never going to get a big wave of Mexicans again. That was a one-time occurrence, just like we're never going to get another big wave of Germans or Irish or whatever. But the Mexican-specific pause accelerated assimilation. You see every kind of quantitative metric that we have of you know, speaking English, going to college, and buying a home, blah, blah, blah, blah, blah, income, all this stuff like that, out marriage, you know, all just really, you know, accelerated after the new immigrants stopped coming in. So after Replenished Ethnicity is what they call it. It's a good book. After that stopped,

0: absolutely do see an acceleration of assimilation. And so you're right in the sense that pausing accelerates assimilation. But my argument is that pausing is a group specific thing. So the fact that there were Guatemalan and Honduran immigrants in America coming in after the Mexican wave stopped didn't stop Mexicans from assimilating because they didn't see themselves as part of that same group. They just, you know, they were like, I mean, I'm from Texas. Like Mexican Texans are not happy about Honduran people coming in. All right. Not happy at all. Guatemalans, right. No. Salvadorans, no.
1: I would argue that it's making the process of Mexican assimilation harder because it doesn't, it draws back to some other ethnic group into which they can belong, some other political, racial category to which they can belong. So it
0: makes
1: does
0: them vote
1: actually.
0: Republican. Huh? That's what made them all vote for Trump. It's what made them vote for
1: exactly. So I agree.
0: What I'm saying is that the fact that the Guatemalans and the Hondurans came in drove the Mexican Texans to become Republicans.
1: That's
0: the
1: good.
0: New wave and of immigration I pushed the old
1: that.
0: Wave to assimilate but faster toward what you want.
1: No. We might be saying the same thing. We might be talking across each other. Let me try to summarize your view so I have it correctly. That pausing immigration can create assimilationist pressure, accelerated assimilationist pressure.
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1: Duly noted, I appreciate the animation of this, but I just want to like nail you down here because
0: yes.
1: The thing and again, I what I said in the podcast, these kids are doing everything right. This is everything verbatim right. What I said. They're doing everything they're supposed to be doing. Okay. Verbatim
0: and you're just like,
1: what I said.
0: I just
1: said.
0: Don't like them. I look at them and I see some symbol of how our country's being changed.
1: I didn't say that. I didn't say that at all. I never said that. I never said that. I said what needs to happen. And I think, I honestly think you agree because it's things you've said already so far, which is this process of assimilation, this process of ethnogenesis that you're advocating for and that, you know, exists as this aspirational thing requires certain kinds of conditions to be met and is subject to certain policy decisions. One super important one that we know from history and that is well documented is pausing immigration. That is something that needs to happen. So that is part of this process. The other thing here, why time is so important, is not only because it sort of allows for greater and deeper acculturation and multi-generational intermarriage and all of the things that happen when a polity is sort of arriving at its self-identity. It allows for native acclimation of new elements. This is another piece of the equation. And however vulgar, you know, you find Beau French's tweets and all of the stuff around, you know, the ways that Indians are subjected to all this like defamatory, lurid stuff on social media, it is also just, again, as a descriptive matter, this
0: but
1: is like
0: social media people, the people backing Beau French up on social media, how many of them are Americans?
1: And I don't know.
0: How many there? How many of them are from Pakistan just yelling at Indians because they hate the Indians in India and just, you know,
1: this
0: Gunther
1: is something
0: Engelman,
1: else I mentioned on
0: that
1: the podcast
0: from Pakistan. He's tweeting from Pakistan. You're like, oh, there's a big American backlash against Indian immigration. All these people are uncomfortable. Yes, because Pakistanis are just yelling with an American flag in their Twitter profiles. And for like 1 week when we could actually see who was tweeting from Pakistan, we saw that a lot of the like American accounts yelling at Indians were Pakistani. I don't care what Pakistanis think about Indian Americans. I don't care. So when you look at polls, you're out of step. You are step with the American majority. The American majority thinks Indian Americans are doing fine.
1: I mentioned that too, actually, in the episode, that a lot
0: I'm on
1: of
0: the
1: this
0: side,
1: is driven-
0: you're on the side of the Pakistani bots. I'm on the side of the people in the Manhattan Institute poll.
1: No, Noah. I'm on the side of thinking about this prudently and dispassionately and taking into consideration that these things are difficult. These things take time and they require a certain amount of, for lack of a better term, patience. They don't just happen overnight. And the things that we can do right now that I think are good, and it sounds like you do too, are at least, if nothing else, pause immigration. That is one thing that we have seen time and time again to have worked. Okay, so that's my last word on it, but I'll give you the last word. You're the guest, so please.
0: I think that the immigration pause is a solution in search of a problem. People have decided on the right immigration is bad, categorically, legal, illegal, you know, et cetera. And the pause immigration is the policy conclusion that people have decided they want, and they reason backwards to theories of how good societies form in order to support that conclusion. I don't do that. I say I want Americans to think of themselves all as one group. And then I go and look around and I say, what will allow us to do that? And I've looked at the idea of an immigration pause and I think, well, maybe that might help. It's not at the top of my list. I'm not saying it would hurt. I'm saying that if the politics that get us to an immigration pause are politics that say brown people can't be real Americans, which is essentially what Beau French has said, you know, if the politics that get us to a pause say that, that's going to slow ethnogenesis. That is going to impede ethnogenesis. That is going to create generational resentments. And if you look at, there are generational resentments now among Japanese Americans because of the internment, which was a terrible crime that was done. Had we not done that, those generational resentments wouldn't exist. And it matters how you get there. If you pause immigration, you know, the Mexican Texans voted Trump in 2024 because they wanted to pause immigration. They wanted to say, all these poor Hondurans, Salvadorans, and whatever are flooding into my county. And sure, they speak Spanish like my parents did, but that doesn't mean I think they are one people with me. And I want to get them to stop because they're taking my city services and they're committing crimes and whatever. That was all the Texans, all the Mexican Texans on the border counties, right? So, but if you say, look, you know, you're a Mexican Texan, you're not a white Texan, therefore, you know, you're part of the problem. The fact that you're in America and your parents are in America is part of the problem. If you say that, you won't get the immigration pause because you'll negatively polarize those people against the policy. And so those people are all going to vote Democrat in these midterms for a reason, which is because Trump had this chance to speed this ethnogenesis along in a way that also did an immigration pause. Trump had that golden opportunity to do exactly the thing that you'd like, and he fucked it up. And he messed it up. Stephen Miller messed it up, you know, because Stephen Miller had this attitude of the way we get to a pause is by kicking out anyone who looks Hispanic, when a lot of the people they were kicking out are people who were in favor of a pause. If you want a pause, stop doing the Stephen Miller thing. Stop doing the Beau French thing. That's how you get to a pause, by recruiting a multi-ethnic American coalition in favor of the pause, which there was in 2024 and maybe is not existing any longer because of the way Trump and Miller messed it up in the interim. So, like, if you want the pause, don't do the Beau French and Stephen Miller thing. Don't do that. That's not how you get to a pause. That's my thought. Anyway.
1: Okay. Well, thank you, Noah. I promised you would have the last word. I'm going to stick to that. Maybe we could have you on again to talk about another runaway problem, which is our debt crisis. I'm actually curious what you think about
0: Big
1: that
0: problem.
1: And what kind of austerity measures we need to sort of endure in order to solve that problem. But that can be for another time. People can find your work. Why don't you tell people where they can find your work?
0: I have a blog. It's called No Opinion. You can check it out.
1: Okay, great. All right. Thank you.
0: Thank you.
6: This is going to be another one of those shows where you need to call your friends, family, and say, I'm going to be busy for the next hour. Whitlock has snapped again. I'm going to talk about things in a way that no one else in the media will talk about. I'm going to talk about Stephen A. Smith and his latest batch of apologies. There have now been two apologies over his comments about Lane Johnson yesterday. I'm going to unpack it in the rawest way possible, in the most honest way possible, so that you fully understand the significance of the retardation of Stephen A. Smith and ESPN's promotion of Stephen A. Smith's retardation. And so buckle up. This is going to be a terrific show. I will, at the back end of the show, I'm going to bring Charles Scapp and Maurice in, and we'll talk about Caitlin Clark's exit interview. But that's going to take me a little bit of time because I have to talk about Stephen A. Smith and the stupidity that we witnessed and how it's planned, organized, it's orchestrated stupidity. He's doing exactly what ESPN wants him to do. So let's start with the foundational piece of what Stephen A. Smith did yesterday that triggered all the backlash and all the attention. Then we'll go through his apologies. But I just want to start from a foundation of what happened. Lane Johnson, six-time Pro Bowler, key offensive tackle for the Philadelphia Eagles over the last decade, terrific player for the Philadelphia Eagles. He, at the, I think 14 years, he decides at the beginning of this week that he's going to retire, that he's dealing with some mental anguish, some mental health issues, and he's going to step away from football. The guy's put 14 years in. He's one of the most respected players in the National Football League. He's a warrior. He's someone that, again, everybody in football has a great deal of respect for. Stephen A. Smith is not a part of football, so he doesn't have that respect. And so here's what he said on ESPN yesterday in reaction to Lane Johnson, one of the most respected football players in the NFL today, a warrior, someone that has given his all to the Philadelphia Eagles. Here's what Stephen A. Smith had to say yesterday.
7: Right, a running game that was virtually non-impressive at the very least to begin with, and now Saquon Barkley got a hamstring injury, a passing game that wasn't that great to begin with. You lost A.J. Brown, Devontae Smith, now he gets injured. 9 starters you finished the game without. And now the brother sat up there, one of the all-time greats as an offensive line. And what did he do, Shaq? What did he do, Jordan? He went like this. You know what? I'm going to call it quits. Now he calls it quits. Not for season. Not an offseason. Oh, no. After being subjected to this, he said, life is a little bit too short. I need to focus. What did he say? His mental health. Am I making it up?
8: No, you're right.
7: He say that? I'm just being short. So the brother, 4 games in. To the 2026 season, a dude that has been in the league forever sits back and says, I need to focus on my mental health. And as an offensive tackle, Lord, you know it's bad. There's no way you're undefeated, you're winning football games, you're thriving, everybody's got Super Bowl in their sights. You walk away. You walk away because it's a very, very, very bad situation. And it doesn't look to be getting any better. And this brother say, hey, my life matters. It's time. I'm going to call it quits. My mental health, my mental. Lord, that's trouble for the Philadelphia Eagles. And everybody in the city of brotherly love knows it.
6: ESPN has prioritized Stephen A. Smith's personality, his clown act, his shtick. And so when actual news happens, when something goes on with one of the most respected athletes in professional sports, Stephen A. doesn't have an on-off switch for his clown shtick that has been rewarded and celebrated and held out as, hey, particularly for anybody black in sports media, play the clown. Be like Stephen A. Smith. You too can be rewarded millions of dollars if you will lean into buffoonish, a clown reaction. You got to remember, Stephen A. Smith was allegedly a journalist in Philadelphia for a number of years. So the Philadelphia Eagles are an organization he should be familiar with. The players on the Philadelphia Eagles, the reputation of the players on the Philadelphia Eagles should be an organization and a group of people that he is familiar with. But he's got it all wrong on Lane Johnson. Lane Johnson's, both of his parents, I think his mother is dealing with Hodgkin's lymphoma. His father has health issues. He's been telling people in the media and anyone that would listen the last few years that he's struggling and has been considering retirement. And this man, this decorated, respected warrior, gets into the middle of a season and says, hey, guys, I can't give it my all. I got to walk away. I got to focus more on my family. And the alleged journalist that ESPN hired from Philadelphia goes on air and mocks the man, makes belittles, acts like he's offering up mental health issues as an excuse because the team is performing poorly. He explicitly said, oh, if things were going well, if they were still on a Super Bowl track, you think he would have walked away? This is the clown that ESPN installed at the top of its organization. And if you're wondering why they're leaning so heavily into Pat McAfee rather than Stephen A. Smith, it's not the excuse that will be offered. Oh, they're just not comfortable with Stephen A. because he's black, or they would never do Pat McAfee. None of that is true. This man is a clown. He's been a clown. ESPN has rewarded his clown act for more than two decades. And now it's starting to blow up in their face because the country, because I'm going to tell you what this is really about, the country is now pivoting away from DEI and just the tolerance of black buffoonery at all times. There's something out there called black fatigue. And Stephen A. has a bad case of black fatigue, or he's a super spreader of black fatigue. Because trust me when I say this, and this is what no one wants to talk about. Let's say it was Trent Williams, the decorated offensive tackle, now playing for the San Francisco 49ers, played in Washington, all-time great, headed to the Hall of Fame. Probably a little bit better than Lane Johnson, but both of these guys. Let's say it was Trent Williams that said, hey, you know what? I got to tap out here. I'm dealing with mental health issues. I got to focus on my family. You think Stephen A. Smith would have gone into his clown race baiting attack? Because this was race baiting. If Lane Johnson was black, everybody in the world knows Stephen A. Smith would have never done this. But ESPN rewards Stephen A. Smith and others for doing this. This is the world that they created. This is the sports media that they created. Stephen A. Smith and Skip Bayless. So hold that thought. I want to pivot a bit to Stephen A.'s two apologies now. He gave one yesterday on his YouTube show, and then he started today's show on First Fake, the fakest man in TV, and that's the other part of the disconnect between Stephen A. Smith and Lane Johnson. If Stephen A. Smith had a legitimate and authentic athletic career at the junior high level, high school level, or college level, he would have never done this to Lane Johnson. Never. Because he would understand an athlete's mentality. He would have a degree of reverence for Lane Johnson as someone like, man, I competed. I competed in junior high. I know how hard that was. I competed in high school. I competed at the college level. But he didn't do that. He's been lying about that. And this, his reaction to Lane Johnson exposes that. This is not the way anybody with any athletic credentials would react to Lane Johnson retiring in the middle of an NFL season. But when you're a fraud and a fake and you've been planted, and you've been planted to do a minstrel show routine, bamboozled, man tan and eat and sleep, when you've been hired to do that, this is the kind of reaction you'll get. But let me pivot to Stephen A.'s very inauthentic apologies. We'll start with the YouTube apology. This is about 2 minutes of Stephen A. on his YouTube show backpedaling and apologizing, but let me unpack. Let's listen, and then I'll unpack for you what actually happened.
8: Well, my last subject matter on before we go to break, and that's with the retirement of Lane Johnson, offensive tackle extraordinaire for the Philadelphia Eagles, who's elected to retire. I'm sorry that when I was on television earlier this morning on First Take ESPN every weekday morning from 10 a.m. to 12 noon, my day job, people misconstrued me minimizing mental health. I would never do that. Hell, I had mental health issues. 2017, when my mama passed away, God rest her soul, I spent 2 years with a level of misery I didn't know existed. I actually sought and endured therapy, which rescued me. And to be honest with you, if it wasn't for that and the existence of my daughters, I don't even know if I'd be here. That's how bad I was. If ever there was a time And it's the only time I've ever felt wrong when it came to being on First Take with anybody, especially my former co-host, Max Kellerman. It was for those 2 years. There were times when I saw nothing but black. Literally times. It could be 10 seconds. It could be 15, 20 seconds where I didn't even hear him. Because it was pitch black and I saw nothing but darkness. And I was so captured by my own misery, I couldn't break free. That's why I ended up going to therapy. So trust you me when I tell you, I'm not only sensitive to mental health issues, I'm very aware of it. I'm very aware of it. But when I was talking about Lane Johnson earlier this morning, I wasn't talking about him and mental health. I was talking about how the Eagles and how chaotic this situation is can drive you to it.
6: So let's remember where his apology started. First thing out of his mouth, I want to apologize to Lane Kiffin. I said something on First Take every weekday, Monday through Friday, 10 to 12 or whatever. This, he's promoting his show in the middle or at the beginning of an alleged apology. Hey, let me sneak this commercial in for First Take when I'm allegedly apologizing. Then he transitioned from promoting his show to promoting himself. Let me make you feel sorry for me. When my mama died, I wanted to kill myself. I had to, and these were his words, endure therapy. You don't endure therapy, but again, that's neither here nor there. But let me tell you about my mother dying. And I went through depression. And if not for the therapy I went through and my daughters, I would have killed myself. Let me make this about me and let me make this about you feeling sorry for me. And then to add in the chef's kiss, the ultimate, like, hey, let me use this situation to promote my show and to promote myself and to offer excuses and rationalizations for other things I've done. That's why I didn't get along with Max Kellerman, because my mama died. If my mama hadn't died, I would have gotten along better with Max Kellerman. And I know y'all killing me on the internet, and I know Max Kellerman's killing me on the internet. But, you know, that would have never happened if my mama hadn't died, because there were times I'd be on camera and all I'd see was black. This is the phoniest robot that they have installed, the phoniest useful idiot that they have installed. This man is so transparent and so easy to see through. I got windows in my house, windows on my car that are harder to see through than Stephen A. Smith. The phoniest man in the media. I know y'all think it's some kind of personal problem and I just hate Stephen A. Smith, but if they would install someone this shallow and phony at the top of the sports media landscape, on the worldwide leader, pay him $20 million to play the role of the black clown, a shallow, low IQ race baiter. At the top, Disney could have anyone. They chose this intentionally. It's not by accident.
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6: This is about to say, Blaze Radio Network. A tiny bit cheap, but I got to point it out because I'm going to talk about everything. I'm not leaving any stone unturned. How many times does Stephen A. Smith have to go on his YouTube show or ESPN year round? Before someone says, hey man, you got a booger sugar problem? I mean, this is year round. Just pay attention to it. Just because it's not just on his YouTube show. It's anywhere. The man, year round, sniffling on air. It's a fraudulent man. Here is his second apology, because someone tapped him on the shoulder at ESPN and said, hey, man, that apology you gave on your YouTube channel, that sucked. That was awful. That was about you. That was about drawing sympathy for you. That was about rationalizing your poor relationship with Max Kellerman. And so they put him back on TV this morning, and he offered this apology.
12: Yesterday, I made news in regards to Lane Johnson retiring from the National Football League
7: and departing from the Philadelphia Eagles. My intent was joking about the Eagles. Bottom line is this. It doesn't matter what my intent was. It's how it's perceived. I messed up. And by the way, for those of you out there looking right now, this is not ESPN. This is not somebody forcing me to make an apology. Nobody did that. Nobody can do that. Here's the reality of the situation. I was wrong. And when you're an adult and you're a man, you have to admit that you were wrong. I was wrong to Lane Johnson. I was wrong to the Philadelphia Eagles. I messed up because I made light of the issue of mental health when that was clearly not my intent. Well, I shouldn't say clearly. It was not my intent, but it wasn't made clear enough. But in reflecting on it over the last hour, 24 hours or so, I want to say something that's incredibly, incredibly important. As much as I owe the apology to Lane Johnson and to the Philadelphia Eagles, it does not stop there. Mental health obviously is an incredibly serious issue. I know it. I went through it myself. I know a lot of people who have gone through it. You know, I want to thank people like Charlamagne Tha God, like the great Jay Glazer, like Mike Wilbon, like Kimberly Martin, who told me in real time yesterday that I was coming across as I was making light of the situation. Thank goodness she was sitting here next to me because I was immediately alerted that that was how it was coming across. That was wrong. That was irresponsible on my part. But more importantly than that, especially speaking to my guy Jay Glazer this morning and Wilbon yesterday, there's a lot of people in this country and in this world that are going through mental health issues. And the biggest regret that I have for all of this is the fact that it may have given people that wanted to open the door to seek help a reason to pause and hesitate and not do so. And I can't emphasize enough how sorry I am about that, because it is a real issue. And for everybody out there that's struggling, that need help, please, please don't look at me as somebody who's trying to dissuade you from doing so.
6: This guy is the biggest blowhard I've ever seen in media. And why ESPN continues to tolerate this under the false narrative that, oh, he brings this amazing audience. He's so talented. No, he's not, and he doesn't bring some amazing audience. He follows directives is what he does. Stir up racial division, go play the clown on TV. That's what Stephen A. Smith does. And he's, you all have seen me point out different things from different interviews and Stephen A's posturing on TV and in interviews. You know, everybody knew I wasn't to be touched. The dope dealers in the neighborhood made it clear to everybody, Stephen A's not to be touched. I saw my homeboys get shot right in front of me. All the, you know, that mentality, this false, fake bravado. I'm a hood guy. I'm from Queens or wherever. What, isn't he from Queens or wherever I'm from? I was this respected guy. Everybody knew I wasn't to be touched. Just did the same thing. Just did the same thing here. No one told me to come out and do this apology. No one could tell me to do this apology. Cut it out, Stephen A. You're not Pat McAfee, and everybody knows it. You're a company man. You do what you're told. You're on a leash. When they tell you, because trust me, we just watched you yesterday on YouTube try to issue an apology. And someone at ESPN, Jay Glazer, Mike Wilbon, Charlamagne Tha God, Kimberly Martin, they correct. Now, those aren't the people that corrected you. Some executives at ESPN had to sit down and say, tell their little house, hey, man, you screwed this up. You have to issue another apology. You're doing exactly what you've been told to do. Quit playing the tough guy. You're not tough. You don't have a 6-inch screw in your knee. You didn't get a scholarship on the spot at Winston-Salem. You weren't some high school basketball player. You definitely weren't some college basketball player. No one drove you from New York to North Carolina for an in-season scrimmage at Winston-Salem State in the 1980s. It did not happen. All the little stories you tell about, I had a meeting with Allen Iverson and, you know, we nearly drew guns on each other. All this little tough guy. You almost provoked me to use the N-word, but dude, you stayed in the house. Your daddy thought you were retarded. They held you back in fourth grade. They laughed at you in 11th grade when you uttered the thought of going to college. The little fake tough guy, the little fake smart guy, it's all an act. You've been installed to stir racial division, to be unfair to white guys like Lane Johnson. That's your job. And the media, the rest of it, is missing the point, missing the boat, because, you know, there is some criticism of Stephen A. Smith going on from his peers and all that. But no one wants to deal with the entire thing. No one wants to go to the foundation of it. Stephen A. Smith's job is to troll white people and to normalize the trolling of white men in the sports lane, where sports are where masculinity is decided. And so Stephen A. Smith did something to Lane Johnson he would never do to a black guy, because he knows, like, oh, do that to Trent Williams. And it's not just the physical threat. It's like the social media threat. He's just pandering to social media.
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6: Jenna Lane and Josina Anderson or whatever. I see. Do we have these? That's way too long. I can't. But anyway, this is just an example of someone at ESPN pretending like they're criticizing Stephen A. Smith. Here's Josina Anderson. She's not with ESPN, but y'all know Josina is another racial idolater. But even she's calling out Stephen A. Smith. This is astonishingly inconsiderate of such a sensitive topic as mental health. And that's where a lot of these people landed. Inconsiderate. Insensitive. Lane Johnson has no hurt feelings over this. He knows what Stephen A. Smith is, a clown who would never say that. He knows that Stephen A. doesn't even really believe it. His feelings aren't hurt. Now, he may be frustrated. He may be sitting around with some of his teammates, both black and white, and laughing and or like, man, he'd never say this about Saquon Barkley. He'd never say this about some black player in the league, but he ain't sitting around with hurt feelings. He's got bigger issues than whether Stephen A. Smith can hurt his feelings. He's laughing at and offended by the hypocrisy of it all. That ESPN, with the money, the resources, and the platform that they could hire anybody to put in this position, why would they choose a clown like Stephen A. Smith? What a poorly run business, or what type of business is being operated in a way to drive people apart in America? He may be asking those questions. He's not saying, oh, well, this is very inconsiderate and my feelings are hurt. Let me play Emmanuel Acho. He went after Stephen A. Smith. Hats off to him, but let's play the clip.
19: Four players in the NFL and fraternity have died by suicide in the last 12 months. You can joke about a lot of things on television, but mental health, Stephen A. Smith, is not one of the things that you can joke about when we've lost active players like Marshawn Nealon, active players like Rondale Moore. Mental health is not something that you can use your entertainment prowess to now make light of. You can't be facetious about mental health when life and death quite literally hang in the balance of these players. These players are gladiators. They entertain you on Sundays, on Mondays, on Thursdays, and playoffs on Saturdays. And yet when they finally make the selfish decision to protect their own mind, the thing that you cannot see, even though it may too be injured, it's not a moment to make light of that. It's both dangerous it's insensitive, and it's wildly ignorant. Whether Stephen A. Smith has a good heart or not is not what I'm questioning. What I'm questioning is the action. And in an era where there is so much toxic masculinity around one of the most violent sports, which keeps athletes from talking about their mental health, hence why we've lost so many different individuals to death by suicide, you can't allow Stephen A. Smith to make this caliber of mistake, because this is a lethal mistake that Stephen A. Smith is making. There isn't an apology that can reduce the damage that he has already caused in making the mistake. So that's where I land on this matter with my first thought, Jay.
6: Acho, not bad, because I really like the use of the phrase wildly ignorant. That's the most accurate thing you said. What Stephen A. Smith did was wildly ignorant. Now, here's where I'm disappointed and or want to offer a tiny bit of correction to everybody in the media. And this, again, this is why I hate to say it because it's narcissistic and it's self-congratulatory, but it's the importance of this show, the one you're listening to right now, Fearless, the importance of this show is that we don't leave out the whole truth. We actually try to frame everything from the foundation of truth, which is the Word of God. And this is what, you know, because we need... Acho's promoting, and I'm just offering some correction here. That's like if you really want to stand on truth. Guys need to talk about their mental health issues. And there may be kernels of truth in that. But if you want to understand why so many men, whether they're football players or non-football players, why so many young people are choosing suicide, and why so many young people and just women in general are dealing with mental health issues. You want to know why that is pervasive and everybody's on some drug trying to correct their mental health issues. It's because they've turned away from the Word of God. The peace, the purpose, the salvation you're looking for actually resides in the Word of God and a relationship with Jesus Christ. None of these other shows can say what I just said. They will not have that discussion on ESPN. And trust me, there are people on ESPN that believe every word that I just said, but they know they can't have this conversation on ESPN. Dan Orlovsky can't say, hey, you know, the solution to these mental health problems is people getting into the Word and shoring up their relationship with their Maker, with their Lord and Savior, and adopting the wisdom and lessons and directions that are in the Bible. That will clean up most, if not all, of these mental health issues that Americans are dealing with on a daily basis. In the land of milk and honey and all these riches, we got all these people strung out on antidepressants and every other kind of drug. They're living in the richest, safest place on the planet. And they're struggling mentally. And this isn't me questioning Lane Johnson's faith walk. This is me telling Lane Johnson and everybody else that could potentially hear my voice. The solution to your problems, to your mental health issues, is in the Word of God. Period. End of story. The more this country turns secular, and it has turned nearly completely secular, the more mental health issues we're going to be dealing with. We don't know our purpose. We've thrown away the owner's manual, the creator's manual. You've thrown it away and you're running to some doctor or you're running to go talk to someone on a podcast or in some private office somewhere thinking they're going to fix what's wrong with you. The word of God will fix what's wrong with you. You can't say that on a Disney platform. Not with any confidence and not with any regularity. You will get tossed. And that's whether it's ESPN or Fox or NBC. Didn't Tony Dungy just come out and say that NBC was uncomfortable with his stance on pro-life and just faith in general? And Tony Dungy mostly bites his tongue. You know, he's not saying the kind of things we're saying over here at Fearless. He's trying to play within their corporate constraints, and they won't even allow that. And so, Stephen A's job is to promote low IQ racism. And he does a good job of

0: play that. I'll give, but I wish he'd go the extra mile and just say, hey, the whole conceit of First Take, ever since Jamie Horowitz got his hands on First Take and they started pandering to the hip hop crowd, the unemployed hip hop crowd. And they have been hosted on that show, low IQ racism discussions on First Take for 2 decades. And Stephen A's been pounding his chest. We've been number one on TV for 15 straight years. I've been serving up low IQ racism, me and Skip Bayless initially, for 2 decades. And it's been working. Look at these ratings. They're not as good as Pardon the Interruption, but look at these ratings. We've been number one. People love our low IQ racism and pandering. We've brought out all the Village Idiots and we've set every rapper on stage with us and had some of the dumbest conversations in sports. We brought Terrell Owens on and had some of the dumbest conversations in sports. If you're a dumb athlete, we brought you on and let you be as dumb as you want to be. But Dan Levitard says it more politely. I'm saying it accurately. Stripping it to its bone, telling you what's at the foundation of First Take. Low IQ racism. But let me play you this clip of Levitard talking to Stephen A. Smith.
1: Right. I would say much of what Stephen A. is now doing is not journalism, even though some of what he does is still journalism. But let's go back a step and let me ask you this question. Just because ESPN made it the norm, and the way that ESPN made it the norm is because they decided they wanted the credibility of newspapers in their facility. That's what they wanted. Why does sports have to have that? Because Dana White is saying, I don't want that in my sport. Get it out of my sport. I don't want it in here. Why does sports have to have that? I understand why we're arguing on its behalf. It's selfish and totally self-serving for us to argue that we should have a voice. But I totally understand why the player is saying, why do I need that here? What does that have to do with, like, come in here, report, and be some version of fair? Now, we will have different disagreements about what's too personal, what's over the line. We cannot argue that what First Take is presently doing is journalism just because a journalist is sitting there, any more than I can argue that what we do here daily is journalism just because I'm sitting here.
2: Oh, they're going to say because I'm sitting here.
0: Stephen A. Was never a journalist. Dan Levitard used to be a great journalist. Just want to make that clear. But Stephen A., and again, this is where I say, Dan Levitard and the rest of me, they can't be honest. There's never been, and me and Dan Levitard used to be very good friends. There was never a day where Dan Levitard thought Stephen A. was any type of journalist. He's always been a blowhard personality, and everybody in sports media knew it. And everybody in sports media has sat back in astonishment. And like, ESPN is allowing this man to promote himself as a journalist. They're running him out there under the cover of journalism and sending out a message to the rest of the media and to young journalists that what Stephen A. Smith does is in any way connected to journalism. Everybody know this, but now we can't say it because if you say what I'm saying, well, you're jealous. No, I'm not jealous. I'm mad. I'm frustrated. I understand how harmful it is what we've done to sports journalism. If you want to know why sports journalism the sports world is in such chaos and free fall, why nothing in the sports world makes sense, why players are transferring here and there in college sports, coaches are just doing money grabs here and there, why players, load management, player empowerment, and

0: If you're wondering why sports fans get dumped on at every turn, why Asia Wilson can run into the stands and point a finger at a paying customer, and everybody think, well, the paying customer was wrong because he pointed at her first. If you're wondering why, I mean, like, nothing in the sports world makes sense. Why the refs are so corrupt and inept. Why coaches are being hired based on skin color rather than qualifications. Why women are being put in positions inside of football, refereeing, coaching, everywhere. And it doesn't make sense. It's not based on qualifications. It's because we've destroyed sports journalism. The worldwide leader in sports destroyed sports journalism.
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6: Sometimes.
0: Here's this the other thing the that Levitard knows and can't say. It's like ESPN had other alternatives. They had a far superior alternative. ESPN had, pardon the interruption, Mike and Tony, Tony and Mike. These were blue chip journalists, decorated, award-winning journalists. They actually have and have had for two decades the highest rated show on ESPN. They could have run Mike Wilbon out, Northwestern graduate from a good family, a legitimate journalist. And I know some of you have criticism of Mike and how he's gone woke and all that, but I'm talking about Mike Wilbon from the Washington Post, the Mike Wilbon that was at it for a good stretch of time, one of the best sports columnists in America, and Tony Kornheiser, one of the best sports journalists in America for a long stretch of time. These two from the Washington Post, back when the Washington Post actually pretended to do journalism. ESPN could have jumped behind these two guys. And if they had to have a black guy to jump behind solo, it could have been Mike Wilbon. But as Mike Wilbon recently said, ESPN doesn't promote us. ESPN doesn't like pardon the interruption. They tolerate pardon the interruption.
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0: Well, we got to get Mike and Tony because they're actually good and they matter, but we're going to destroy them. We're going to undermine them. We're going to have them, and then we're going to tell everybody, but Stephen A is the actual real talent. ESPN could have done better. They could have taken Tony Kornheiser and Mike Wilbon, and yes, I'm biased. Yes, I'm biased. And I don't want to get Tony in particular in trouble, but I don't think Tony cares. He's an old man and he doesn't care. But again, like, Tony is my ride or die. Love Tony Kornheiser. I love Mike too. But I'm a little too piping hot for Mike. I get it, but I love Mike. But I mean, I love Tony Kornheiser. That should have been the standard. And everybody in the media should have got the message. Be more like Tony and Mike. But instead, send in the clown, Stephen A. Smith, and that's what we've been left with. And Stephen A. Smith has spawned all the other clowns. And so if you want to know why Ryan Clark came to ESPN and did his decade-long Dr. Umar Johnson stick, it's because Stephen A. made it look very, very profitable. If you want to know why Shannon Sharp came over to FS1 at first and did his Malcolm X stick, And they would bring on Michael Eric Dyson and play the race card at every turn. And they all pretended like Colin Kaepernick was the daughter of Medgar Evers and Angela Davis, or Martin Luther King and Angela Davis. Put a little fake afro on Colin Kaepernick, and these guys all ran behind Kaepernick for years, selling his fraudulent act. It's because that's what Stephen A. wrought. That's what he spawned. And that's what Lebatard is complaining about. But, you know, I wish they'd all get a little bit more truthful and raw about it, about what's really going on. Stephen A. and Skip Bayless were the Bonnie and Clyde of the racial grift. And demonizing, they worked in tandem. It's like Skip pretended he loved Tebow, and Stephen A. would be on the other side of that. And that's why we got all these little phony, fake race debates on all these shows. And everybody pretends like They pick out some athlete, Nick Wright, pretending like, oh, he's a ride or die with LeBron James. You know, they set this phony conversation up, and everybody's been having a phony conversation, and it gets phonier and more phony every year. And that's because what you're really watching is people inch further and further, and now they're not inching. They're at a foot, a mile at a time, moving further and further away from the Word of God and the Bible and the truth that we should all be standing on. It's an industry of lies and liars. And Stephen A. was the guy that brought that on. And so people get upset with me and think that, you know, oh, it's jealousy. Jason wishes he had a $20 million contract. And what you're really saying is, you know, like, Jason is a full-blown retard to this day. Because all of my behavior throughout my career, even when I was on ESPN and Fox Sports, all of my behavior screamed, hey, man, I like this money, but I'm not doing anything that violates my principles, and I'm not doing anything that is where I'm selling out to get more of that money. Now, I'll take more money for being me and being a journalist and sticking to the truth. But getting me to lie or getting me to deny Christ, getting me to avoid the truth, and that's not me pounding my chest. That's me talking about how much I fear God. So I'm going to land the plane there, and I think Charles Scapp and Maurice are here. Not going to talk about this with them, unpacking that all on my own. I want to talk with them about Caitlin Clark. She did her exit interview today, had some interesting things to say. And so we'll talk about that. We may sneak in a couple other things about the WNBA because it's a pretty fascinating night in the WNBA last night. Some of the worst officiating I think I've ever seen in that Liberty Dream game. But we will start. Let's move to As the WNBA Turns, and we'll start with Caitlin Clark.
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0: Gentlemen, I think I want to start, I think, with SOT number three, Luke. This is, Caitlin Clark, I believe this may be the SOT number three. This may be the first question, I think, from her exit interview, and she was asked about Kelsey Mitchell. Is SOT 3, is that the one I'm looking for, Luke? This is at the very beginning of the let's play the clip.
11: Caitlin, I wanted to start with this and actually wrote it down because I want to get it right. Kelsey mentioned that she and other players get a lot of flack for being your teammate and that it can be hard to play for fans that may or may not like you. I know you all are close, yeah. So what is your reaction to her comments and also the attention this team receives because of you, but maybe not attention that you necessarily ask for?
12: Right. I mean, you know, obviously I saw Kelsey's comments, and I think as her teammate, like, it makes you upset because you care about your teammates so much, and you don't want any of them to go through something like that. And, you know, I think for the people that, you know, have followed me, obviously there is such a microscope on me, and that kind of comes with everybody else that I've been teammates with, whether that was my time at Iowa, whether that's been here, and comes with a lot of really great things. And then at times there can be some negatives. I think as far as people that have used me to, you know, demonstrate racist rhetoric or hate or discrimination, that's not something I stand for. That's never been something I've stood for. For those of you that know me, they, you know, that's not what I'm about. It's not how I was raised. So that's really disappointing when people do that. I think it kind of gets into this larger discussion in mainstream sports of what people go through. I think just recently I saw, I think it was Coco Gauff that came out and kind of talked about her experience as well. So anytime I see something like that, you know, makes me upset, makes me sad, makes me really disappointed, you know, because that's not who I am. It's not what I'm about. I think for my teammates, obviously, there's a lot of really great things that come with playing here too. And
0: I found that answer a dodge, because I don't think Kelsey Mitchell, what she was saying, was talking about racist rhetoric, blah, blah, blah. I think that's a prepared talking point that misses the gist of what Kelsey Mitchell was saying. And maybe Kelsey didn't say it clear enough, but I think Caitlin Clark is smart. She knows what Kelsey was saying is like, hey, man, in order to celebrate Caitlin Clark, there are people that demonize Caitlin Clark's teammates, and I'm one of them, and it bothers me. I think Caitlin dodged the answer there and didn't really answer it, and it will be unsatisfactory for Kelsey Mitchell and some of her critics. Maurice, how do you think she handled that question? What was your reaction?
13: I thought she handled the question like a true professional. I don't think she was ever going to get up there and really give us anything too controversial. I feel like she touched on what it is that she wanted to touch on. I do like the fact that, and part of my frustration with the Kelsey thing is not Kelsey voicing the bad side of what she went through, right? That's no problem there. But I just felt like she didn't mention the other side of the coin, which Caitlin did. She said, hey, there's some negative things that come with it, but there's a lot of positive too. So, you know, I appreciate the fact that she let that be known at least. Hey, there are some things, it's a level of attention that's not always good when it comes to playing with me, but there's a lot of positive and a lot of benefits to being next to me as well. I thought she handled the question fine.
0: Let me ask you this follow-up. Do you think there's been much of a mystery that there's a lot of positives to playing with Caitlin Clark? Do you think that's been like an underdeveloped point of view? Like every time I open up my Twitter or X, I see a lot of that. A lot of people explaining all the upside to playing with Caitlin Clark and Caitlin Clark's entry into the WNBA and how much money and attention it's brought. That seems pretty pervasive. That doesn't seem like it's a secret that, you know, Caitlin needs to re-explain.
13: It is something that is said by random people on social media, but you don't necessarily hear it from the players. When you hear the players speak about Caitlin Clark, it's mostly about some of the negative things that they've experienced, whether it be, you know, rhetoric from fans in arenas where they say, oh, you know, the fans in the arenas are racist, or they'll say, oh, fans are sending harsh messages online. You don't hear most of the people who are actually with her benefiting while being next to her, not because of her. You know, you got to the WNBA because of your own work, and I get all of that. But you don't necessarily hear the players talking about the positive side of the coin. You'll hear people on social media, you know, the everyday person, but not really the players. You more so get the negative aspect from the players.
0: Charles, what do you think about that answer or her answer?
14: Well, you know, I was listening to that. My first thought was if Kelsey Mitchell and Caitlin Clark doesn't have a good enough relationship where they've talked about this among themselves, and everybody's wasting time. That's just window dressing. I would like to think that they've sat down and she's saying, hey, listen, here's what's going on, you know, and maybe that's happened and she doesn't want to tell us about it. But all this nonsense about, well, there's a lot of positives going on, you know, that you get this and you get this and all this happened because you played with us. So you might ought to just be quiet and accept this. That's like telling your little sister, hey, you know, you're married to a rich guy and he's got you in a mansion and a nice car and nice clothes. You know, quit complaining about him slapping you upside the head every other weekend. I mean, it doesn't make sense. I mean, if it's bad enough for her to come in an exit interview and say what she said, then do yourself a favor and go in free agency and find somewhere that you think is better.
0: I do think we're headed that direction. Scap, what'd you think of Caitlin's response?
15: Yeah, I think that it was a very diplomatic answer, and I don't think that it was a bad job by her handling it, because Jason, quite frankly, she's been put in a very difficult position, I think, by the comments. I think it's clear what Mitchell was saying was that Caitlin Clark's fans are critical of me and Caitlin Clark's teammates. And that's the difficult aspect of it. But look, those are fans of Caitlin Clark. So Caitlin Clark can't get up there on the podium and chastise and condemn her own fans, really. I mean,
0: why not?
15: I guess I guess she could, but you're in a way you're kind of biting the hand that feeds you, aren't you? Like your fans are such a rabid and protective, defensive bunch for you. Like, you don't necessarily want to discourage that kind of, you know, protection from them, but you also, I guess, want to try to defend your teammates. Let me just real quickly speak to the positives as well about playing with Caitlin Clark. I think the positives, really the positive, is only that you get paid. If you have more visibility, if you have less attention maybe on the court, which opens your game up a bit more and makes you look better, you get paid. That's about it. That is it, because if you win, she gets all of the credit more than likely. And if you lose, you as her teammates get all of the blame and receive all of that backlash and criticism. I see it with all-star players in the NBA, by and large. Like, the secondary players get very little credit or praise whenever they achieve anything. It all goes to the person, the main person. And then that main person also doesn't get any criticism or pushback or minimal amounts of it in lieu of the other teammates taking and shouldering the primary amount of the criticism. So that's pretty much where Mitchell's at right now. And I don't begrudge her for being tired of it and wanting to get out. And she can just utilize the one good thing that did come, the money, go get a big payday from some other team and get out of that spotlight around Caitlin Clark.
0: Yeah, I'll say that I'm going to play a second Caitlin clip, but this first one makes me say that Kelsey Mitchell is gone, that they have had a conversation off the court. And Maurice, we caught your smile when I said Kelsey Mitchell's gone. You smiled. And that is what frustrates a lot of people, is that they feel like the Caitlin cult wants Kelsey Mitchell gone and operated in a way to make sure that she's gone. And you guys are going to get your wish. As an Indiana Fever fan from Indianapolis, I'm going to be disappointed. It's the greatest backcourt I've ever seen. Maybe ever, and I'm saying any league, NBA or WNBA, but I feel like the way to read that comment is, hey, me and Kelsey had a tough conversation. I don't need to say anything here to placate her concerns because she's out of here.
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0: I want to play this follow-up clip of this is what she said immediately after those initial comments about Kelsey Mitchell.
12: As far as Kelsey and our future with her, with the organization, I think, she knows how much I love her, and we've talked since the season has ended, and there's nobody I would want to share the backcourt with other than her. I think we had the best season of any backcourt in the WNBA, in the league's history, what we were able to do, and I often tell her, like, you know, I feel like I have the best seat in the house every single night. I get to watch you do your thing and be right next to you and be on the other side of the ball with you. So, I know this organization is, we're going to work our butt off to get her back. We're going to recruit her as hard as we can. Every player that is signed to a contract is going to recruit her as hard as we can. We need her. We love her. And I think more than anything, like, Kelsey's a really great person, and I love getting to be in the locker room with her, and obviously you guys have got to know her a little bit, and she's just a good soul, and this organization has, and these fans have really rallied around her and have supported her, and, you know, more than anything, like, I hope she comes back here and the arena is chanting MVP for her again, like, because that's what she deserves. She's been with this organization, 9 years? It would be, if I'm not mistaken, 10, if we were able to sign her back, so... that's certainly our goal. That's our number one priority. And for myself, my number one priority, like, I hope, you know, for the rest of my career, I get to play alongside her. That's how easy she makes my job. So, that's kind of what I'm looking forward to through the offseason with her.
0: So, again, I think it's a very professional response. I do think there are clues there. Hey, I hope the arena's chanting MVP for you again. and that's a like, hey, it's not so bad here. They chant MVP for you. It's like her talking points so far have come straight from Twitter or X or social media. She has stuck to that. She's not going to give any more than that in an effort to address what Kelce is feeling. And let me say this, and I'm saying this as a cold-blooded businessman. I think what Caitlin is doing serves her business interest. And maybe that's what she should be concerned with, is Nike. They pay her, Nike pays her more than the Indiana Fever and the WNBA. And that, again, to the point of like, hey, don't cross your fans. Don't say anything. Hey, these are the people that are going to be buying your tennis shoes. So don't say anything that crosses them. And I get it. I get it as a business person. I get it. She's in business with Nike more than she's in business with the Indiana Fever and any Indiana Fever fan like me. So I get what she's doing. She said just enough to cover her own tracks. Hey, I love Kelce, blah, blah, blah. But in terms of me doing anything to disrupt my relationship with my rabid fan base, no, Beyonce doesn't do it on social media. She's got a rabid fan base. This is what, LeBron's not going to cross his fans that protect him. That's what celebrities and entertainers do today. But anyway, Maurice, this second round of comments from Caitlin, your thoughts?
13: I thought that, look, I knew we weren't going to get anything like clip worthy for the most part. These were, it wasn't a coincidence that this exit interview is just now happening today. Okay. These are professional dressed up answers. Okay. She wasn't going to get up there and say anything crazy or give people something to latch onto. I think that she let it be known that she does enjoy playing with Kelce. She has, Kelce has her support. She wants her back. But I don't think Caitlin Clark should go against her fan base. Why would she do that? Because a few players can't handle criticism. I mean, me and Coach Charles Baker talked about this. Ask Chris Bosh how his mentions were when he was the third heel in Miami. I mean, ask Jalen Hurts how his inbox is right now after he threw 90 yards and a half. I mean, this is what happens in professional sports across the board. I have no problems with what she said. I don't expect her to go and attack her own fan base. I don't expect that.
0: Charles?
14: You know, we've seen this before. This was Michael Jordan in the late 80s and 90s. You know, Republicans sell sneakers too. And I had no problem with him when he said that. Got no problem with her when she says this. Here's the issue, and this is what people are losing sight of. And I honestly feel this way. If the Atlanta Dream comes to Indiana and the fans can get in Angel Reese's head and say the meanest things possible, I care less. I mean, I dealt with that in high school. Our fans did it. They did it to us. If Asia Wilson come to town, if Indiana fans want to get all over her, and I mean, even if you cross a line here and there, I get it. You're trying to get in an opponent's head. I've got no sympathy for anybody when that happens. I just don't. I don't want to hear about war the fans, you know, the guy up in row 35F. I heard him call me this and that. I could care less about any of that. We're talking about something totally different here. Let's not be disingenuous about it. She's talking about the Indiana fans and her. She is a star player for Indiana. If she goes to Atlanta on the road, if Indiana goes to Atlanta and they boot Kelce Mitchell, so what? That's you. But she's talking about her own fans, and the backlash she got was for being good. And that's not something that we've seen in the NBA. That's not something we've seen in the NFL. We haven't ever seen that in any sport whatsoever. What people in your home arena or your home fan base attacked you for being good. We've never seen that. So let's put that in its proper perspective, man.
0: Charles, I agree with your point. I want to clarify, because it's not, she didn't get attacked for being good. What she's really getting upset about is she got attacked for being excellent, for being in the MVP conversation. And she's arguing, and I don't think she's arguing about the fans in the arena. I think she's arguing about, that's why she mentioned DMs online. She was getting attacked in her mind, the way she interpreted, and I don't blame her. It's like, hey, your MVP campaign is undermining Caitlin Clark's MVP campaign. That's why we don't like you. And so the difference, like Chris Bosh, I think it's a good analogy. I don't think it's a great one, because Chris Bosh wasn't having an MVP type season. He was no threat to LeBron James or Dwayne Wade. They were blaming him for maybe some legitimate shortcomings. Whereas Kelce Mitchell, everybody's agreed, like, wow, this is one of the most, if the most efficient scoring we've ever seen from a guard in the WNBA, and hell, maybe in basketball. She was playing at her highest level right in the MVP conversation, and she's actually getting ridiculed because, hey, man, that's going to interfere with Caitlin's MVP campaign. Those votes are going to be split, so people have to nitpick and attack her. And what she's also seeing, because she's a human being, is like, there isn't much, you know, other than Jason Whitlock, no one nitpicks Caitlin Clark. Because anyway, I shouldn't have said that about Jason Whitlock, but that is kind of what I believe. I do nitpick her because I nitpick everybody.
13: You hate watch. You hate watch.
0: No, I actually love watch. But anyway, Scap, your thoughts.
15: Yeah, I think that, yes, there's no doubt when you have two legitimate MVP candidates on one team, that typically yields no MVP winners from that team. But what you hope to see, though, is that team wins the championship. You know, I mean, like Kevin Durant and Steph Curry joined each other at the apex of their careers. Neither of them sniffed a league MVP, but they dominated the NBA in terms of like the thing that really mattered in the playoffs. Kobe and Shaq shared the court for 8 years, and I think they were top two or three players league-wide for 5 of those years, and neither of them won an MVP, but they won championships. The problem really with this roster is that they have two legitimate MVP candidates, and they're not sniffing any kind of postseason success. So at that point, I do think criticism is warranted somewhere. I'm not saying that it's necessarily Mitchell, but maybe even Caitlin Clark shares some of that. I think the whole team, the coaching staff, the organization for the construct of this team, they all have to take a deep look inside themselves and decide, like, how do we get this back on track next season? Because if we have two legitimate backcourt caliber MVP candidates and a good frontcourt player, an elite frontcourt player as well, what's really the problem here? Like, it might take some addition by subtraction. And I think you're right. Maybe they've already had the conversation, Mitchell and Clark, off court. And Clark already knows that Mitchell's out of there.
0: Yeah. Maurice, I'm going to legitimize and course correct. I think your point about me hate watching, there's some legitimacy to it. And because that's the next thing that I want to pull up. Candace Parker and Aaliyah Boston talking about Caitlin Clark in that last playoff series where Caitlin, in her celebration, said something to Candace Parker, who was calling the game on the sidelines. It was profane. What the F you think this was? Blah, blah, blah. Let's play this clip.
20: It was cool, but I was just minding my business at the sports table, and Caitlin Clark just hit a big three. Hit a three, and then
21: because what you thought this was, Candace? Because what you thought this was?
20: Did she say what you thought this was, or did she say what the did you think this was? I think she said, "What the do you think this is?" I don't know.
21: She did. But
20: there was some bad. I just kind of was like, "Yeah, like great shot.
21: Yeah, I'm with it.
20: Let's keep it moving." I'm just sitting here minding my own business, but I love it. And it seems like there are certain players that get riled up and love the chaos. I was one of those players that was like, "Please talk mess to me. Please point in my face. Please do those things to get me angry."
21: Yeah.
20: And so I just love this. I love the passion and all of that stuff.
0: So people have heard me say or acknowledge, like, yeah, I have turned into a bit of a hate watcher, and that's going to be misconstrued. And so I want to add some clarity. And then, Maurice, I want your reaction to what I'm about to say is – I fell in love with Caitlin Clark with a set of expectations that I think were wrong expectations for who Caitlin Clark was and how she carried herself. Hadn't paid much attention to women's college basketball, particularly in the regular season. I would watch postseason stuff, and, you know, I'm a fan of Kim Mulkey, followed her teams from Baylor on and all that, but not really. And so when I hear a story about a Iowa girl that stayed in Iowa and could have gone to any school in the country, and it's like, oh, man, Midwest girl, Catholic family, Catholic upbringing school. And so I'm thinking, I'm buying into, you know, who's the most Wally Cleaver? That's old and dated. Who's Mr. Goody Two Shoes, Mrs. Goody Two Shoes? I'm a hardcore Christian. And so I'm thinking I'm going to see out on court this reflection of Christian values. I'm thinking I'm about to see John Stockton or Grant Hill. And instead, what I've gotten is like, wow, she's as profane and as all the other WNBA players. She has as little control of her emotions as all the other WNBA players. She yells and barks at officials nonstop. And then I can early on, and it was a red flag that I just ran past. But when I saw her get run over in college in an on-court celebration, and she played it like she had been shot by a gunman, and the little girl that actually knocked her over hopped to her feet and kept moving more than the high-profile elite athlete did, that was like a red flag. And then when people like Angel Reese or these other guys kind of insinuated, like, no, there's some, you know, things about Caitlin Clark that are just as spicy, but y'all are treating her like she's an angel. And I got to admit, I thought I was buying into an angel. I thought it was going to be like watching Steph Curry again, because I see Steph Curry as higher character than a lot of the other guys in the NBA. And I don't expect him to behave like Anthony Edwards. And, you know, maybe I thought I was buying into John Stockton or whomever, and I'm not. And that has disappointed me. And that's my Christian values. That's not, again, it's just you have one set of expectations, and then when they're not met, and she's someone that's on the court saying, what the F y'all think you was watching and all this, like, well, hell, man, I can get that from Angel Reese, Dejanay Carrington, you know, all the yelling and screaming referees. That's a dime a dozen in the WNBA. That's where my disappointment comes from. Maurice?
13: Yeah, I think you've been very clear that, you know, the expectations and what you, the example you felt she would set for little girls while in the midst of heated and competitive competition, that is something that you were looking for. I feel like you've made that very clear. And your hate watch more so comes from a disappointment place. Okay. Now in terms of her, you know, saying, hey, what you thought, that I love it. I love the trash talk. She takes it and she can give it. I'm fine with that. I'm not, all this off the floor stuff, I'm not worried about that. Okay. That I don't have the expectations that you have. I think she's a cold blooded killer. Okay. And I love that about sports. I loved in the Olympics when Steph Curry hit those threes and he was running to the sideline doing the bedside. You know, I love that. So the fact that she brings that to the table, I find it exciting. I love when players give it back to her. This is elite level competition, and I look forward to that. No problem with her going at Candace Parker, who's, you know, kind of been taking jabs on her podcast as well. Go ahead and give it to Candace Parker, too.
0: Charles?
14: See, they're not all jabs every time somebody points something out. I said this, I think, the first time we ever talked about it when I came on this show. I've never understood the need that everyone feels that we've got to protect her in some kind of way. That is the one place where Caitlin Clark don't need protecting in this world is on a basketball court. She can hold her own with anybody. She can dish it out with anybody. She doesn't need anybody coming to her defense. If anything, the people that she's playing against need you to come to their defense. I mean, she's built like that. She's that type of person. And at the same time, and this is going to sound like a contradiction, and this happened with boys. Also, I've seen this over the last 30 years, boys and girls. They are physically mature. They're more physically mature than 98% of the population. And so you look at them and you think, well, they should be mentally mature also. And they're not. If you've got a 21, 22, 23-year-old, think about how they act. And that's how they act. You can't look at that picture that Jason put up of Leah Boston and Candace Parker and not look at Leah Boston and think, wow, she looks just like the little girls my grandkids hang around. Just sweet little girl, you know. But on the basketball court, we think that she's this, you know, female version of Hercules out there just throwing people around.
0: I don't. Aaliyah Boston is who I thought Caitlin Clark was.

0: act like men. They're out there cursing like sailors. I just can't.
1: Well, but Jason, they're not women necessarily when they're on the basketball. They're athletes. They're women athletes competing and playing, a very, in some instances, heated and competitive athletic events. 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
0: Let me ask you this follow-up, Scap, and then I'll get Charles and Maurice to respond, and then we'll be done. The other layer to my disappointment is, like, so much of the conversation around Caitlin Clark is wrapped in victimhood. She's not getting this. She's not getting this.

0: that. They did this for that person. They did, and some of it may be true, but that was also part of the things I wasn't expecting. I didn't want Caitlin Clark packaged as a victim story. And that's part of my disappointment, is so much of the conversation around her is someone posting or putting some narrative together. Oh, she's being the refs. They were, and I'm looking like, hey, man, they came up with a whole different style of officiating perimeter play to serve Caitlin Clark. And everyone's acting like Dejanae Carrington and these guys are out here still carrying guns and trying to shank her when the refs aren't looking. And it's just not true. And it's, so it's the whole victimhood narrative around Caitlin Clark. That's the other thing that disappoints me.
1: Yeah, I think it's also difficult because I think at the very beginning when Caitlin Clark did come in, I think that she was kind of being targeted by yes. players and not being defended or protected necessarily enough by the league. So I think that because that happened really at the infancy of her involvement with the WNBA, I think now it's just spiraled to the fact, to the point where everyone's like, well, it's still going on. Caitlin Clark still needs more. She still needs this. And I think, to your point, I think that's not the case anymore, but people are now just so stuck in their ways and the things that they were saying initially that I guess I kind of understand that people are still in it from the beginning because it was a real thing then, but it's not now. So I do feel as if they need to adjust their tactics at this point, stop that narrative, because what was true initially when she was a rookie is not true now.
0: Charles, be quick, but don't hurry.
2: I see. This is where I go off the rails. I've seen a lot of good players come in the league and they all get it rough. I don't think they target her like people think they do. Here's my impression of Caitlin Clark. And I believe this, and I don't mean this in any bad way whatsoever. But if you walk in the gym and asked her, Caitlin, what can I do to help you out? What can I do to protect you out here? She might give you the middle finger and tell you to F off. I don't need your effing help. What's wrong with you? That's who she is. She thinks I'm better than you. I can beat you. I don't need all this help. I bet she gets back into her house at night and laughs at that. She is not some wilting flower that people try to make her out to be. She's going to figure it out. She's talented enough. She's going to figure it out on the court. All of this, you know, unnecessary help that people think she needs that drives people crazy.
1: She missed basically an entire season because her body was breaking down from the beating I think she was getting. So, I mean, that's part of it, isn't it?
2: We don't know why she missed that season, Jay, to be honest with you.
0: Yeah, we don't know much about her injury. Maurice, you get the final say here. Take your time or be quick, but don't hurry, but take your time.
3: She 100% was targeted, as Scap stated, okay? And the fans have every right to look into this because this league has been ill-equipped and ill-prepared for the Caitlin Clark experience. They have no leadership. Kathy Engelbert stinks. Lexi Brown, who was a player in the WNBA at the time, went public and said, oh, we had a level of hostility toward Caitlin Clark that we've never had for another player ever in this league. That was a current player who said that. So when you go and say, oh, no, they all got it. No. The players themselves say nobody ever got it that way. The fans, the brilliant minds at hand, have every right to look, turn every nook and cranny when it comes to this league, because this league is not a professional league yet. This league, they have no idea what they're doing. They need to be under this microscope. They need people showing them all of their missteps and mishaps so that they can finally get this thing right. And one of those biggest mishaps have been the handling of Caitlin Clark. So the people are going to stay on the WNBA. You're just going to have to deal with it.
0: You've made me add an additional comment. I wish y'all would broaden your scope, because there are a lot of crazy things going on in the WNBA. If you watched that Liberty Dream game last night, that was the most insane thing I've ever seen. The officiating was an atrocity, an absolute atrocity. Incompetence everywhere. 29 fouls in the first half, and then they entirely swallowed their whistle in the second half. They misguided, misdirected, told the Liberty they didn't have a reset timeout, cost them a chance to move the ball up for their last second shot. That thing last night was an embarrassment. And the other thing is, Maurice, it was also your white worst nightmare because Angel Reese is one win away from reaching the WNBA Finals. And if you thought Caitlin Clark caught some smoke before, if Angel Reese wins a WNBA title before Caitlin Clark, we'll be having the conversation on this show. Like, hey, man, y'all, you could build a championship environment around Angel Reese quicker than you could around Caitlin Clark. That is a conversation that will get had and needs to be had. Thank you, gentlemen. And thank you guys for watching. I'm begging you, the Caitlin Clark cult that right now is running to the unsubscribe button, toughen up. I mean, toughen up. Just having a real conversation. Toughen up. All right. I'll be on the Harmony Channel at 4 p.m. today talking about the six-year-old boy that shot his teacher. The body cam footage has been released. I'll have a reaction to it on Harmony. We'll see you tomorrow on Fearless.
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9: 21st of this year was the beginning of a new chapter of my life. It was the launch of my investigation into H-1B visa fraud in Texas, and I am so incredibly grateful for those of you who have followed along since the beginning. Now, most people don't know about all of the very unsexy work that goes on behind the scenes to produce just one of these exposés. We've got like this very small team, a shoestring budget, hundreds of hours and weekends were spent on research, uncovering documents, visiting empty work sites, and meticulously planning potentially dangerous confrontations. And all of that happening in my wildest dreams, I never imagined that it would reach the White House. But today, flanked by Stephen Miller, Secretary of Labor Keith Sonderling, and Department of Labor Inspector General Anthony D'Esposito, Vice President J.D. Vance, the Vice President of the United States of America, brought this message to the American people.
10: The H-1B visa program is meant to allow companies to bring in really the best of the best from outside the United States of America for positions that are completely impossible to fill with American workers. Unfortunately, the program has become rife with fraud over the last several years, probably the last several decades. And here's the basic game that American corporations and foreign corporations will play. They will say, maybe they'll put an advertisement in a small town newspaper. They'll go out there and say that we have advertised for a position with our company and nobody is responding to it. And they will use that lack of a response to then go and replace American workers with what is effectively foreign indentured servants. These are not people who are coming into the United States of America, these H-1B visas, with the full rights of an American citizen or an American employee. They're coming in and being mistreated by their employers and being used to undercut the wages of American workers.
9: Today may feel like the culmination to some, but believe me when I say we're just getting started. All of this and more coming up. Welcome back to Sarah Gonzalez Unfiltered. I am Sarah Gonzalez. You can find me all over social media at Sarah Gonzalez TX, along with AmericanBeautyBySarah.com. It is a day. It has been an incredible day. And I want to get into some of the other things that were said by Vice President J.D. Vance and some others. But first, for those of you who maybe you missed it, maybe you were living under a rock, I mentioned that it's been 10 months. I started this investigation, these investigations into H-1B visa fraud. I've spent the entire year doing this. I mean, it's almost the end of the year. I've spent the entire year just like poring over all of this data, all of these tips, all of the research that I have done with my team. And for those of you who have missed it or just need a little refresher, here's a quick recap of my investigations that caught the administration's attention.
11: Here we have Quibbetts Tech Systems. Okay, they have filed 13 H-1B visas and 12 were approved. So you would expect that at least 12 people were working in this house right here. Hi. I was wondering, I was just looking for more information on Quibbetts technology.
12: Can you call cops?
11: Where are the workers? They're supposed to, USCIS says that they're here.
12: No.
11: Yes.
12: No.
11: Well, where are they?
12: They are in my company. Somebody is knocking on my door and then they are like threatening me.
11: I'm not threatening you, sir.
12: Please, can you help me?
9: And there it is, suite 137. Initially, you think, oh, Maybe this is actually checking out. Maybe he's telling the truth until you look in the window and see that it's just a couple of fold-out tables and a single chair. Pretty cramped working quarters for 12 H-1B workers. I'm not buying it.
13: You are doing all nonsense, creating nonsense, going to...
14: I'm creating nonsense?
13: Yeah.
14: You think it's nonsense that I'm rooting out fraud and scams?
13: We are paying legally taxes to the government, and who the f*** are you come to ask all these things?
14: Who the f*** are you to complain that I'm rooting out scam and fraud?
13: Yeah.
14: You know, now I'm suspicious. Now I'm suspicious because why would you care if you're doing something the right way? Why would you care that I'm rooting out fraud?
13: 100% sure I'm not doing anything wrong.
14: So how much money does he still owe you?
15: It's almost 100K plus, I think I can say.
16: He exploits vulnerable people. He brings them to this country and then doesn't pay them.
9: We're outside of Allen Infant Care Center, and I actually ended up running into someone who told me just how bad this one gets.
17: He sells visas.
9: Is it true that you're charging $20,000 for visas?
18: Yes, I can call my.
9: Is your dad a member of the CCP?
18: We can tell you everything is legal. It's truth.
9: Is it legal to charge $20,000 for people to come in here and pay to play? We got a tip in our email inbox about a man here on an H-1B visa, supposed to be working some IT tech job, who is actually running a food truck company. Hey, Naveen. Hi, do you own this business?
19: No, my wife owns it. I'm not working here. I'm trying to help her set up something.
9: Okay, well, I just watched you take an order here. You're clearly working here. You're the one who's always working here. We have you on video being the one to always work here. Why are you working here if you're here on an H-1B visa?
19: I'm off my duty, so I cannot help my wife or what?
9: Why did you post yourself as a business owner on the permit? Read it, Naveen. Read it.
19: What is it?
20: I just need a signature from you.
9: Hey, Rajender, why aren't you paying your H-1B employees?
19: No, I don't.
9: Why aren't you paying your H-1B employees? And why are you deducting contributions, Rajender? Why are you labor trafficking? Knock, knock, bitch.
21: I know my detractors will say,
9: what's happened? Oh, Sarah's just out there for clicks and views. What is actually, nothing's being done. What has actually happened? Because she's just making it up. There's just totally unsubstantiated rumors.
21: Well, I got news for you guys. You're all full of shit, and I win. I win, actually, because the administration sees now what I see and what I've been exposing, and they have access to way more information than I do. So if they're launching on it, if they're jumping on it, you best believe they know that what I'm saying is true. And by the way, for all of you big brain leftists, you fancy yourself like a think tanker, a big thinker. You're the president of some institute for progress or whatever the bullshit it is. You call yourself a big brain and you're like, H-1B reform, we got to let these people in. They're doing so much tech work that we're just going to have big losses in the GDP if we don't let these people come in and steal our jobs and steal our homes and steal our resources. We can't afford to do that. Actually, Vice President Vance today cut through all of that bullshit and set up the real issue that has guided my investigations from the very beginning.
10: There's this pernicious idea, and Stephen alluded to it, which is that Americans are not good enough for the jobs in their own country. You hear people say that in subtle ways and sometimes explicit ways. When people say that Americans won't work on farms or they won't work in certain dirty jobs, what they're really saying is that Americans won't work in those jobs for poverty wages, nor should they. Yep. When you hear people say that we have to bring in foreign accountants because there aren't enough American accountants, what they're saying is that there aren't enough people who can do math in the United States of America, which is absurd. When people say we need to bring in foreign IT specialists and quite literally force people to train their own replacements,
9: literally,
10: what we're saying is that there are Americans who cannot do those jobs, and that is absurd. Mm-hmm. To the American people, this visa fraud is a frontal assault on the idea that you deserve to inherit the jobs and the positions in your own country. Never believe the lie that Americans are not good enough to build a future for Americans. That's what visa fraud tells you. It is a lie, and the president of the United States does not stand for it, and neither does anybody on this stage. Thank you.
21: I'm just really proud. I'm really proud of the work that we have done. I'm really proud of the administration for rising to the occasion. I am just really proud. It's what I have been trying to explain this entire time is that there's a reason why these people are coming to America. There's a reason why these people, like, if you wanted the best of the best, and you stand, it stands to reason that here in America, we have Silicon Valley. And here in America, we have created so much innovation when it comes to technology and all of these other industries. Why would we need to import a bunch of foreigners? That's ridiculous. In fact, if the foreigners were so much better than us and so much smarter than us, they would have created all of this in their own countries. There's a reason why it always happens here. We don't need a bunch of foreign workers because we're just unable to do the jobs. We're just unable to rise to the occasion. We're just all so stupid and retarded that we can't handle, you know, becoming a software developer. That's not what is happening. All the innovation and technology, it all happens here. They come here because they want to take from our country. And a really, really important through line of all of the exposés that I've done, through it all, it's always, I've always explained, I'm not trying to say that every single case of an H-1B visa is fraud. In fact, you wouldn't believe the tips that I get that I don't act on because I'm like, okay, you can't just say like any company that hires H-1B visas, even if there are a lot of them, you can't just say like, oh, this company's committing fraud. A lot of them, it's not fraud, but it doesn't matter because even if you look at the lawful system, it's entirely broken. It's completely broken. Not only are there a million ways to scam the system because of how it's set up, it's just set up for fraud. Might I remind you, in what you just saw in the montage, you got the H-4 wives or spouses that come in here. They get authorization to do, you know, to be employed, which means they can set up businesses. They set up the businesses for their H-1 husbands, and then their H-1 husbands actually end up running several different jobs when they're only supposed to be here for the one job that they came here for. It's illegal, but they do it anyway because it's the way the system is set up. They flood the zone so USCIS doesn't actually have the resources to go out and physically check all of these office locations that they're claiming that they're at. They're making up jobs that don't actually exist to get people in the country. Like, there are a lot of ways to scam the system. But on top of that, it's also just essentially cheap slave labor. I have spoken to the victims. I have heard the most heartbreaking, horrific stories of people who have been labor trafficked here, and they come here and they're taken advantage of and they're preyed upon by these awful business owners, to the extent of which one of them had to endure his father's death back in India because he wasn't getting paid what he was supposed to be getting paid here. And he couldn't afford not only to like take care of his family that was back in India, but also pay for medication for his father. And his father died. Didn't even get to see him before he died because he couldn't afford to come back to India because he wasn't getting paid. So the entire system is perpetuating this cheap foreign slave labor. And I just really appreciated how the vice president highlighted how these large corporations use H-1Bs lawfully under the current system. Like, it is technically legal, but it is still wrong because it is undercutting American workers. And of course, who benefits? Well, the corporation, of course, with large profits.
10: If you are working as an H-1B visa in the United States of America, you're earning $20,000 less than an American citizen hired in the same position. If you were brought in by one of these foreign outsourcing firms, you're making $48,000 less than an American citizen in a similar position. So I'm sure that everybody here understands the game that is being played. You bring in indentured servants from outside the country, you lay off American workers, and if you're a corporation, you make a ton of money by undercutting the wages of American workers, replacing them with people who frankly shouldn't be in the United States of America to begin with. This is a terribly pernicious system. It's gone on for too long. And we'd all encourage, by the way, Congress to do something about it.
21: Yes, we would.
10: But there are things within our authority, under the law, our regulatory authorities and administration, to fix this problem. And that's exactly what we're going to do.
21: And, you know, honestly, like, it boggles the mind that the Democrats who claim to care about, you know, the little guy, and they're like, oh, these big, mean corporations, or they're just so greedy. I mean, they cheered on the assassination of the United Healthcare executive because they're like, oh, these insurance companies, they're just so greedy, and they don't even care about people. They're just in it for the profit and the bottom dollar, and they turn a blind eye when it comes to this. They're like, oh, actually, it's totally cool that these corporations are, like, not only undercutting American workers, but actually also bringing in, like, indentured servants. That's totally fine. We support the corporations' right to do that just so that they can jack up their own profit. We love it when corporations do that. We love it when they do that. It makes no sense. It boggles the mind how anyone in this country who is an actual American could ever be for this system. But I appreciated how the vice president brought up such a crucial argument for getting out the vote in November. We have to show up at the polls because Congress needs to act, because let me tell you, we are just getting started. And there is more time for Congress to act, but do you think that they're going to if the Democrats are in charge? Obviously not. In fact, I would argue that because the Democrats do this stupid thing where they say, oh, whatever Donald Trump does is bad, and we're just going to take the opposite position of whatever his position is. If he says something is good, we say it's bad. If he says something is bad, we say it's good. It doesn't actually matter. Take logic, throw it out the window. Common sense, throw it out the window. It doesn't actually matter. If our position is bonkers crazy, we have to hold it because we have to be diametrically opposed to everything that Donald Trump says and does. It stands to reason they're probably going to ramp up the H-1B system if they get control of Congress. So that would be quite the reason to get out and vote, even if you're not 100% happy with everything that's happening. Now, this is one of the things that I love about this administration. They're encouraging Congress to act. They're saying the American people want Congress to act, but they're not waiting for Congress to act, right? Because Vice President Vance also announced a major suspension for a key perpetrator in big tech.
10: The H-1B visa is how people come into the country. The perm program is how they stay in the United States to begin with. Now, there has been no company in the United States, unfortunately, that has abused this system more than Microsoft. And let me just give you a couple of statistics on this. So, in the last year, Microsoft, and I want to be clear about the data here, so let me check this, but Microsoft laid off last year 6,000 American workers. At the same time, the company benefited from 6,300 H-1B visas and almost 3,000 green cards. In other words, if you do the math, for every worker that Microsoft laid off, they replaced that worker with 1.5 foreign indentured servants. Now, that is a scandalous system that we've allowed in this country for far too long. But thanks to the work of this task force and thanks to the empowerment of the President of the United States, we're going to stop it. Because thanks to an ongoing investigation, we have decided to suspend the PERM program for Microsoft, which means they will no longer be able to apply take those H-1Bs and apply for permanent resident status within the United States of America. Now, our message to Microsoft and to any other foreign or domestic corporation is quite simple. We obviously want you to thrive in the United States of America. We want people to invest in the United States of America, particularly the American technology sector. We are the biggest boosters of your industry. We want you to continue to grow and to employ a lot of people, but we want you to employ American workers. And so our message to Microsoft is you're a great American company, but you've got to hire great American workers. You cannot lay off American workers and then replace them with foreign indentured servants.
21: Yep. So it's not just Microsoft that they're suspending. They listed a whole group, a whole bunch of these big IT consultancy firms that are farming out H-1Bs to Microsoft and the Microsofts of the world and all these others, Cognizant, Infosys, Capgemini, Tata, HCL. Like, it was a batch of these companies. Microsoft obviously being the biggest one. And there are a lot of naysayers out there. There are a lot of people who they like to run their mouths a lot. They like to complain a lot about the H-1B program. They're not doing anything. They're not doing actual work on it. They just like to complain a lot. And anything the administration does, or anything I do for that matter, they're like, oh, but nothing's happening. But they're not even going after all the big companies. Microsoft? What say you now? A Microsoft Corporation? That's kind of a big deal. And remember, this is just step one. The administration is just getting started. Expect more changes. I'll just put it at that. And by the way, my friend, Inspector General Anthony D'Esposito, Department of Labor Inspector General, you may have seen him behind the vice president during his speech. Well, he had something to say, and this was incredible. Putting the elites on notice that they are not safe and there is nowhere to hide because he's coming for all of them.
1: I don't care how prestigious a university thinks it is, break the law and screw the American people, and I will personally cuff you in the university square.
21: Yes.
1: I don't care how large your endowment is, how powerful your alumni are, or how many politicians you have on speed dial. As Vice President Vance said, nobody is above the law. That's why we're establishing a visa fraud strike team, bringing together investigative expertise from across government.
21: Let's go.
1: We will follow the money, uncover the schemes, and work with Attorney General Todd Blanche to prosecute criminals. We are also launching a Labor Inspector General Most Wanted fraudster list, featuring 16 criminals who have stolen nearly a half a billion dollars from Americans. To those fugitives, as AG Blanche's team has said, they will find you anywhere on this planet.
21: There's nowhere to hide. We have extradition agreements with like so many countries. You guys are screwed. You thought that you could get away with scamming our system. You are screwed. They also put the universities on notice that they are going after J-1 visa fraud as well. They released this whole list of all of these, you know, elite hoity-toity schools, Harvard being one of them. They're like, we're looking into all of you guys, and we're gonna find it, and we'll cuff you in public, and we'll perp walk you, and then you're gonna be prosecuted by Attorney General Blanche to the fullest extent of the law. And I just have to say, it feels good. It just feels really good, and we're taking a victory lap today on Sarah Gonzalez Unfiltered. And you know what? A shout out to my senior producer who picked the wrong week to be on PTO. So
2: Not even that. He's halfway around the world. Like,
21: I know. He's not even
2: really
21: here.
2: Bad for him.
21: I know. And we were texting. It's like we're in different time zones. But so there's like a little bit of a window where we text and like we can actually text back and forth. And one of us is not sleeping and the other one is like awake. And so we were texting and he's like sending me all this stuff like, oh, my gosh, this is a huge day. I can't believe this is happening. And I'm like, yeah, you picked of all days today to be gone. So a big shout out to him because we would have never been able to do the work and carry the load without him at the kind of leading the charge on all of this. So we're thinking of you and we appreciate all of your hard work and we wish you were here to celebrate. Honestly, I should have brought champagne. That's just the kind of day I'm having. But make sure that you not only subscribe to this channel, if you're watching and you're new here, make sure that you smash the like button and subscribe. Welcome here. But also if you are interested in our H-1B exposés and you want to see more, we've piqued your interest. That's actually found on at Sarah Gonzalez TX. There are two separate channels that we have. That one is where you can find all of our H-1B investigations in full. So go over to youtube.com/@SarahGonzalezTX and you can find those there. 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
6: Chaos has ensued in France over the past week, and I hope you're sitting down for this. This is going to be a big shocker for those of you who've been paying attention. All of the radical people that they imported into their country, all of these migrants, have wreaked havoc. I know. Who could have possibly seen that coming? Who could have possibly predicted this? The New York Times, Time Magazine, and Axios are calling France's riots a student protest. So if you're reading those outlets, I think I'm doing them a favor by just calling them outlets. If you're reading those, you would just think, oh, it's just a student protest. But I would ask you, do these look like students or organized rioters to you? This is just a mostly peaceful protest. It's just dozens of schools on fire all around France. And then you've got these buses that are being lit
7: mostly
6: on
7: peaceful
6: fire.
7: Bus. Mostly peaceful
6: bus. Thank you. An innocent woman's face Yeah, that's just being torched. So, you know, there's that. But it's just a student protest. You got a fire truck being vandalized and destroyed. That's a teacher being doused in gasoline. Just a student protest, though. Yeah, just a student protest. You've got, wow, dancing on top of the cars. You've got, by the way, more than 500 schools that were hit and police officers being attacked and thousands of arrests. But it's just a student protest. That's the thing.
7: Duh.
6: It's just that doesn't look protesty to you? Oh, I'm sorry. Does that look a little bit more escalated than protesting? Okay. Well, yeah, obviously that's because it's terrorism. And now maybe the left-wing media is downplaying terrorism as student protests. Let's just play that out here, okay? Maybe they're doing it because the French are just kind of used to this, which is really sad. It's like sad that they would be like, it's just another day in France. But I want to play a clip from 2023 of French political protests over pension reform that, like, I watched this and I was like, the f*** is wrong with you, France? They're just sitting in a restaurant, just completely unbought. It's like, I'm just drinking my wine. Okay, sure. They're setting things on fire right in front of me. There's like explosions, very loud explosions. But, you know, that's just France. It's kind of our charm. It's like the most French thing ever. Like, what? Now, the rioters this week in particular have made their religious beliefs pretty clear. And again, I hope you are sitting down for this because I'm sure this is breaking news. You would have never suspected it. But they are calling for the police to be killed in the name of Allah. So they're saying there are only 10 of them in the name of Allah. We can kill them all. For those of you who are listening on audio. What? Wait a second. I was told that Muslims were engaged in a peaceful religion. That seems mean. That seems really mean coming from the religion of peace. Now, it's become terribly obvious that the far left in France, known there as La France Insoumise, is behind these riots. Fox News reported, French school riots deepen as experts point to far left alliance fueling broader confrontation. An unholy alliance is being blamed for instigating the violence seen across France as experts point to a bond between extreme left and radical Islamic groups. So it's just always ends up being the radical Islamists. That's the thing. It's just you see something happening that's like explosions and like torching someone's face. And I don't know. It just seems to always be one particular ideology. I don't see like the Baptists. I don't see any other religion going out and doing this. Anywho, President Trump weighed in on the disaster in France. He wrote on Truth Social, "What's happening in France is nothing less than out of control mass migration. This isn't about schools. This is about Islam wanting to take over a once great country." President DJT. I would just say that these radical Islamists are not hiding the fact that, you know, I mean, I would say America is next, but like it's actually kind of already here. It's actually in play right now. Just 2 days ago, the FBI arrested 18-year-old Sheikh Doun Abdullah Mohamed. I don't know how to say it. I actually really don't care. I hope I said it wrong. Abdullah, I don't know. Don't make your name so difficult to say. He actually was planning a mass casualty attack, allegedly, at the Mall of America in support of ISIS. Maybe we should rethink our immigration strategy. Maybe we should just not import the people with the ideology that want to kill us and conquer us and gain majority and then tell us to submit or die. Like, maybe that's a bad idea. I don't know. I'm not a foreign policy expert. I just feel like that's probably not going to end well. Maybe we should rethink that strategy. But FBI Director Kash Patel wrote on X, "An ISIS-inspired terrorist allegedly wanted to slaughter 30 to 60 innocent Americans at the Mall of America. He got an AK-style rifle and 200 rounds. And then Kash Patel just pulled his balls out and set them on the table. And he was like, he also got the FBI. Boom, bitch. So the details on this guy, apparently, are that Mohammed's parents were Somali nationals who arrived in New York in 2000. They were just here for a better life, I guess. And so he became a U.S. citizen through birthright citizenship in 2008. And he expressed his admiration for Islamic terrorist attacks, including the New Year's Eve 2024 attack in New Orleans, the 2017 Pulse nightclub shooting in Orlando. I know. We were supposed to believe like, oh, it was just an attack on gay people from some. No, don't look into the history of that person. No, it was an Islamic attack. That was a thing that happened. It was an Islamic attack. And also the 2025 mass shooting during a Hanukkah gathering in Sydney. So he was in support of all of those. Some may say there were signs. Some may say there were signs that he was going to try to commit an act like this. Official documents report that Mohammed floated the idea of joining Al-Qaeda and Al-Shabaab before deciding to. He was like, eeny, meeny, miny, mo, catch a tiger by his toe. Which one do I want to join? Islamic State, Al-Qaeda, or Al-Shabaab? That's basically him. And so our forensic sketch artist here at The Blaze made a recreation of what this moment might have looked like for Mohammed. Yeah, he's like, which hat do I pick? I got called. I'm getting drafted. Which hat am I putting on?
7: Heard the Islamic State came in with a bigger NIL deal for him.
6: They did. So. They did. And he was like, okay, all right. But he might
7: enter the virgins when he blows up, I think is what I heard.
6: But he might enter the transfer portal if one of the others decides to like strike a better deal. So if the others come through with some more virgins, he may just enter the transfer portal next semester. But all jokes aside, sort of, to show you that we've already been overrun, it's the thing that I keep trying to tell people, I would like for you to look at what the Mall of America in Minnesota looked like in the early 90s versus how it looks today. So this was, it's like cute and, you know, wholesome American families just chilling, walking around. Yeah. And now that's now, in case you couldn't tell the stark difference. It's just, we've just been invaded and taken over. So that there's that. Yeah. This is actually horrifying. So speaking of Minnesota, by the way, we all know like it's basically ground zero for America's Muslim invasion. And just last weekend, there was a Somalian gang shootout outside of a high school football game in Eden Prairie, Minnesota. Watch. Two people were shot, over 100 rounds fired in what has been described as a Somali gang-related incident. But the Bloomington, Minnesota police chief, Booker Hodges, he downplayed it by making a ridiculous comparison.
8: Living in apartment buildings with $3,500 a month rent, driving Beamers and Mercedes and all these luxury cars, when you hit their house, they're not dealing with money. There's no drugs in the house. They're purchasing legal firearms. So this is not the 1980s, 1990s, 2000 gangs. Okay. These kids are different. So when I hear people talk about youth programs and all that, that's 2000. That's them except for they're violent. These kids have come from good homes. And they have money. They're living in houses that cost more than my mortgage. So they're out here simply shooting each other based on social media beef. Period. That's it. There's no money involved. There's no drugs involved. It's all about social media beef.
6: This just in, we actually received exclusive footage from the police chief that shows exactly what we're up against.
9: Gonna do it like this.
10: Chaotic. Take standoff.
9: All right, then. Bring it. It's been brutal. Okay, then. That gets real, right? So then, do it. One put Cracker Jack out his misery. Come on, y'all. Do it myself.
11: Get him.
9: Pull the
11: trigger.
9: Get him. Come on. Pull the trigger. This fool's straight up crazy, and I cannot deal with this shit. I ain't afraid to die.
6: Show me the lie. Show me the lie. Like, okay. What are you going to do about it, police chief? Anyway, make sure, if you have not yet seen over at our website, we've got a poll watch. 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
6: Oh, I was just guessing. I didn't actually know that. That's great. So obviously, also, if you guys have not heard, he has a book as well. Yeah, there's the iconic picture that led to the book that he wrote. And now as you're looking at this picture, you understand why it's called Taking a Stand. So you can find that at unlicensedfurnituremovers.com. Also joining us remotely, but still in for a good time, comedian Davey Jackson. Thanks for being here, Davey. And you did not cut off your beautiful flowing locks.
20: I still have my hair. Yeah, no, it's in place. But seeing Adam with short hair, maybe I'll give it a chop. Who knows?
6: Really?
20: I mean, it looks good. He looks like 10 years younger.
6: You do look younger. You do look younger, Adam.
21: Thank you. It's coming off the campaign trail. I've done these things like sleeping.
6: Oh.
11: Which is good.
6: What is that like?
11: Apparently it's good for the heart and good for the soul. I recommend it to anyone who's listening.
6: I don't know. I feel like it might be overrated. Anyway, I want to go get through as much as we can here. So it's obvious that you're, you know, Democrats want your kids to be like gay and retarded and, you know, trans and broke and vaxxed to oblivion. And so parents out there, I'd like to bring these Trump wins to your attention before you head to the polls. We've spent like decades teaching our kids like gender studies instead of financial literacy. Well, we've got Trump accounts now. Actually. So children born between January 1st, 2025 and December 31st, 2028 are now eligible to receive a $1,000 seed contribution from the Treasury. But as a reminder, any child under 18 can open up an account. Anyone can contribute up to $5,000 per year to that account. Like we literally, we have them for our kids. Adam, you have a million kids. So do you,

0: and they'll all be enrolled into the Trump accounts. And since July 4th, over $4.5 billion have been deposited in Trump accounts, and much of that has come from very generous Brad, Susan, Michael, and others. Some of the biggest companies in America are giving hundreds of millions of dollars. I urge all parents to download the official Trump account app to claim their children's account or begin managing and contributing to it today. It's really amazing. It also teaches people a little bit about entrepreneurship and watching and watching your account grow. But very simply, this money is your child's future. And when your child, in the old days, your child would hit 18 and there's nothing, they don't have any money, and now they'll be potentially very rich.
1: There are a lot of, I would say, unsexy things that this administration has done that don't really get the attention that it should. And as much as people want to, you know, bitch about gas prices, which, like, I get it, I drive a gas guzzler that is, I have to put in premium gas. So, like, I feel it too. But I think that we're so short-sighted that sometimes people forget the unsexy things that he is doing that are totally transforming America.
2: Well, first of all, I mean, it's so much better than the scam that is Social Security.
1: Yeah.
2: This is traditional investing. It's like an IRA. They're basically just investing in index funds. Mm-hmm. And that is how you retire. And it's also, the biggest one about this is it's generational wealth.
1: Right,
2: it gives
1: right.
2: families an opportunity not just to work for a lifetime and spend everything before they pass away.
1: Yeah.
2: This sets families up for not just their generation, but the next generation, which is something we've really been lacking here in this country.
1: Right. Yeah. I think also children born between 2020 and 2025 all got like $250, because I know my younger son did as well. But Davey, again, I don't know where your head is at on how things are going in this country, but the Democrats would never do this. They want to use taxpayer money to fund everything. They would never dream of a program as innovative as this.
3: Yeah, but here's the thing. I don't have kids. But what I'm thinking about doing is just going and adopting like a whole bunch of them, you know, set up these Trump accounts for all of them and then steal that money, obviously.
1: Right.
3: I mean, you were talking about, you know, the Somalis earlier. I mean, I think this is primed and ready for some sort of hostile takeover. I'm excited.
1: Are you really? Really? Are you going to adopt?
3: Yeah, I'm pumped.
1: So I wonder what the rules are on adoptions. Like, I guess if you adopt a foreign child and bring them here, do they become an American citizen? And
2: they
1: then
2: have
1: can
2: to
1: they
2: have a social security number. That's how it's written. So
1: do you get a social security number if you were like born in Kenya and you get adopted to America?
2: You do.
1: Do you?
2: You can adopt kids and they are U.S. citizens and they get social security numbers. Yes.
1: There you go, Davey. So really,
3: there
1: like it's wherever you want to adopt from, you can do it. But
3: this is how I'm going to support myself moving forward, because comedy doesn't pay a lot of money. And I'm just going to adopt a bunch of kids and steal their Trump money.
1: You're joking, but I do. Can you at least appreciate, because I know you don't have kids, but can you at least appreciate that it's not your tax dollars that are going to fund all of this? Like, this is just, these are very wealthy people and they want to give back and they want to invest in the younger generation. Whereas the Democrats are just like, no, we just want to treat your money like it's monopoly money and we want to tax you into oblivion. And we want to pay for all of this, but only because we want to control the masses.
3: Well, it's like Adam said, this is such a stronger proposition than Social Security, which we have seen firsthand how terrible it is when the government tries to invest your money. And so in a situation like this, where you actually control it, and it's kind of like a privatized Social Security type mm-hmm. situation for kids, I mean, seems like a win-win.
1: Yeah.
2: Your return on Social Security is less than 1.5%. Less than 1.5%. That is your return.
1: That seems like a bad idea.
2: Terrible idea.
1: It just seems like a bad idea to me. All right. We've got more to get into, but we got to take a quick break and we will be right back.
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6: Okay, I am going to play for you guys. This is a satirical ad for every Democrat in a red state. It's making the rounds on X. And I just want you to guess which politician running for Senate this is making fun of. Watch.
7: Want to know what's gay? When Republicans shut down our factory. I support immigrants, not because we want them, but because he wants them. I'm all about the three P's. PBR, pigskin, and protecting trans rights. Go long. I went to college here, in this state, which is impressive because I could have gone somewhere much better. My daddy grew up on a farm, and I have visited that farm. This race isn't about party. In fact, don't even look into what political party I am. Do I believe every American should own a firearm? No. But I'm going to keep that to myself. My first name is one syllable, and my last name is just the teeniest bit ethnic. I've thought about it, I've prayed about it, and that's why I'm running to be your next senator. But not before I finish these ribs.
6: Davey, who is it?
8: Oh, my guy, James Tallarico. What a little twink. Oh, my God. He's adorable. That guy actually did have broader shoulders than James Tallarico somehow.
6: Yeah.
8: I mean.
6: Yeah. Yeah.
8: That is the biggest soy boy imaginable.
6: He He's so bad. He's the worst. The worst. And yet
8: he's insufferable.
6: Yeah, I know. And yet he still has a chance here in the state.
9: He looks like Elf on a Shelf came to life and is walking around politicking. That's what it looks like.
6: It really does. You know, it's been interesting because we're in the home stretch of campaign season. Early voting in Texas, I believe, starts. God, is it next week? I mean, it starts in October. And James Tallarico has been mysteriously absent for 12 days. Nobody knows where he is. His campaign said 12 days ago, oh, he has a flu. But I just have to ask, how do you get out of this? Because I've heard some stuff that you can go to my ex page and see. I can't verify, so like I can't be public about it. But if the idea is that he... Yeah, there's my ex handle. Go ahead. If he... is, in fact, even if you were to argue that, like, yeah, he has a flu, that puts you down for 12 days. You're too weak to be a senator then. Like, what do you're going to have a cold and you're going to miss like 6 votes? Like, we can't have someone like that, Davey.
8: Sarah, that is so insensitive. James Tallarico, poor James Tallarico actually has full-blown AIDS. I have sources verified on this, and that's actually what's happening. And we should pray for him to his... What was it? Gender non-conforming, non-binary God that he believes in, or yep. Whatever. We should all pray to Zims or Jesus.
6: Adam,
9: we should definitely check the gay bathhouses first. That's more than likely where he is. But I will remind you that my president was shot and got up the next day and went right back on the trail. So
6: right.
9: We're just built different. We actually love our country and show up and get the work done.
6: I would say I'm kind of joking, but like Mitch McConnell's dead and he's still showing up to vote. So we are built different. Like I think he should retire, but I'm just saying, like, the guy's pretty much dead and they're like, they just wheel him out there and they're like, here, Mitch, vote this way. And, yeah. You know. So Davey, like, I mean, even with our dead people, they're still not as weak.
8: Yeah. I mean, it is really impressive to see Mitch McConnell's zombified body just paraded around everywhere. God, he looks more and more like a dead turtle every day. It's so sad. But
6: it really
8: yes,
6: is.
8: At least he's out there, I guess. While James Tallarico, the bathhouse reference is so funny.
6: It's so accurate.
8: And we've got a lot of those in Austin.
6: Yeah, that's just so saying.
8: I think it's plausible.
6: Davey, tell everyone where they can find all of your tour dates.
8: Oh, yeah. Just go to my Instagram, Davey4Real, X, and YouTube.
6: Great. And make sure follow Adam on X. Unlicensed Furniture Movers is where you can find his book. Thank you, guys. 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